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3: That's reports live in the Air Supply Air Conditioning Traffic Center. Expect a higher level of service. Crashes now on both sides of I-11 at Eastern. Delays southbound back to South Rancho. Northbound heavy, of course, through downtown. Then more construction delays coming out of the bowl to Jones. South Valley injury accident backing up southbound Las Vegas Boulevard at Pebble. West side southbound Rampart past Summerlin Parkway. Mitch Kelly from the Air Supply Air Conditioning Traffic Center.
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4: From the Fox 5 First Alert Weather Center, I'm weather anchor Tiffany Olin. 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But we could see that extend as we are expecting near record heat through next week.
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1: Oh, hot damn, we are fired up to bring you an absolute embarrassment of riches, radio riches, on Fox Across America with Jimmy Failla. Not only is Katrina Campins coming by, the Trump Whisperer, contestant on season one of The Apprentice, but a couple of gals from a TV show called Fox News Saturday Night are going to class this place up as well. And before they get here, we will get into your calls, texts, tweets, carrier pigeons, smoke signals. If Elizabeth Warren's out there, it doesn't matter how you communicate. You could pull a Joe Diffie and write us a note in John Deere green. We don't care. Everybody's welcome. This is one of those old school talk shows. We don't care what you vote for. We don't care what you identify as. We don't care where you went to school. We don't care what you do for a living.
2: I don't care where you come from. I don't care what color you are. I don't care how smart you are. I don't care how dumb you are.
1: You just don't care. Just be cool, man. Be a Republican. Be a Democrat. Just don't be a bang. As we get underway in the third hour of the show. If you're listening locally on WOR in New York City, where we technically broadcast out of across the rest of the world, one thing I will tell you right now is we have this idiot socialist mayor, Zoran Mamdani. We're going to spend a little more time with him on my Saturday night TV show this weekend. But Mamdani just implemented a tax.

0: pied-à-terre tax, and it's supposed to come after the rich, meaning anyone who owns more than one home. If it's worth more than $1.5 million, you're all going to pay this extra tax the rich thing that I've schemed out. Except there's one small problem. The fine print was supposed to affect 3,300 people. It's now going to affect 900,000 people. And the threshold for having your house taxed is about $800,000. Now, in New York City, $800,000 will buy you a box of Altoids that you can try to put a pillow and a comforter in. Okay, the average apartment in New York is about $892,000. But if you're in the city itself, like we're talking Manhattan proper, every single one-bedroom, two-bedroom apartment. Okay, a one-bedroom apartment, just so you understand, is a toilet, what we consider to be a kitchen, and a bedroom. Okay, that's worth more than $1 million.
1: That is financial lunacy.
0: So Mom Donnie, in classic socialist fashion, went from I'm here to help the little guy by having the government pay for a lot of different stuff. But in the end, the only way to have the government pay for a lot of different stuff is to raise taxes. And anytime you raise taxes, you alienate your tax base, which means, lo and behold, the bill goes back to the little guy.
2: Thanks, big government weenuses.
0: Mom Donnie's opening up government-financed grocery stores, okay, that are going to sell products at a loss in order to give people access to them, meaning they're going to sell things 30% below market rate. The government can afford to operate at a loss. You know who can't do that? The neighboring grocery stores owned by moms and pops, owned by local people, migrant families who move to America legally, open up a bodega, get a cat, start selling you all kinds of products at all hours of the night. You know, all kind of bodegas are great. They always do have a cat that chases the mice away. But, you know, you go in there, you get bakery goods, pastries, but then it becomes like a convenience store. So you can get batteries, you can get a Keymade, you can get, you know, cereal, you can get shampoo, you know, you can get gas station boner pills.
3: What the hell did you just say?
0: From what Mikey tells me. I don't know. I don't know who to believe. But the point is, okay, those businesses are now going to get crushed because in Mom Donnie's attempt to help the little guy, he's opening up the type of business with government money that the little guy normally runs. And in the process, it's the taxpayer who has to subsidize the destruction of the little guy, classic socialist fashion. Now, the reality is, as I sit here in New York City, I realize most of you don't give a frog's fat butt about New York City. Okay, it's next to California, the world's second largest outdoor toilet bowl. But understand, okay, you don't care. But the policies they're running on here are the policies that they're going to be running on everywhere else in the country.
4: I got a bad feeling about this.
0: Okay, there is nothing Zoran Mom Donnie is doing that they're not running on in Michigan, that they're not already trying to do in New Jersey, that isn't coming your way out in California or Seattle. Good God, if you've been paying attention to Seattle, it's insanity. Seattle just had this big hullabaloo at the WNBA game. Okay, you know when I knew something was off? They were playing at a place called Climate Pledge Arena. Climate Pledge, the stadium. The stadium itself was a freaking woke.
5: Everything woke turns to
0: okay, and the Seattle Storm, their owner just got suspended 5 games for yelling at 2 little girls who showed up thanking Sophie Cunningham for standing up for biological women. Okay, a player on the Seattle Storm wore a t-shirt that said trans rights or women's rights. I mean,
6: get her out. Here.
0: You know, some female athletes, because they're woke jackasses, are playing along with this fallacy that there isn't a biological difference between men and women, as if they don't have an advantage. Serena Williams, the most decorated female tennis player of all time, told David Letterman she would get shut out in less than 5 minutes if she played Andy Murray.
7: For me, tennis and men's tennis and women's tennis are completely almost 2 separate sports. So I'm like, if I were to play Andy Murray, I would lose 6-0, 6-0, and 5 to 6 minutes, maybe 10 minutes, because it's a completely different sport. The men are a lot faster, and they serve harder, they hit harder. It's just a different game, and I love to play women's tennis, and I only want to play girls because I don't want to be embarrassed. I would not do the tour. I wouldn't do Billie Jean any justice. So Andy, stop it.
1: Yeah.
7: I'm not gonna let you kill me.
0: That's the greatest female athlete of all time. Yet there are modern players like the gal in the Seattle Storm. Well, do you know that famous Bruce Springsteen impersonator, Megan Rapinoe? Okay, they tell you there's no difference between men and women. They're on the woke side of this argument. Those are the same policies my mayor, Zoran Mamdani, has implemented here in New York. Donald Trump signed an executive order banning biological men from competing against women. Okay, the Supreme Court just heard a case saying 5-year-old kids should not be getting hormone therapy or gender reassignment surgery. Do you know what my mayor just did? Allocated $15 million for that exact thing.
3: You ought to be ashamed of yourself.
0: So when I have girls on for my TV show, the lovely ladies of Fox News Saturday Night, sometimes we'll talk about New York issues, but one of the reasons we will is politics now are like everything else. In the age of the internet, it shrunk the world. We don't have regional identities anymore. Do you remember when you were a little kid? If you took a road trip with your parents, you got in the car, you drove an hour and a half, and it suddenly felt like you were in a different country because they had different grocery stores, they had different chain restaurants, you know, Hardee's becomes Carl's Jr. out west, stuff like that. And over the course of your life, the further you drove from home, the more foreign the aesthetic became. You didn't recognize anything 400 miles from home, 500 miles, 600 miles from home. And that used to be the same way with politics. We didn't vote nationally. They used to have a phrase. They'd say, oh, politics are local. They ain't local anymore. Everybody runs for local office in a national way. Guys running for assistant county executive, and they're like, we need an assistant county executive that will stand up to Donald Trump. And if you're being rational, you're like, no, you don't. That assistant county executive is never going to meet Donald Trump. They're not going to cross-pollinate with anything Donald Trump does. They're not going to have any voice in the huddle whatsoever. But yes, if you have a district full of self-hating white people, they will show up and vote for this guy because they think they're taking a shot at Trump.
8: That's true. That is true.
0: It's the dumbest thing I've ever seen. I travel the country. My comedy pimp, William, will have me probably in 50 cities by the time this year is over. I'm not even making that up. And in every one of these cities, there's two things I do everywhere I go. The minute I get in the rental car, I turn on local radio to hear the advertisements and hear what they're talking about. And the minute I get to the hotel, I turn on local news. And I just want to see what they're focused on. And every single campaign commercial, if a Democrat is running, they are not running against their Republican opponent. They're running against Trump. They've nationalized it. But the same goes at the local campaign level. If you are a Democrat, policy-wise, they are in alignment now. Okay, defund the police was not a fringe thing. Abolish ICE is a mainstream thing. Open the borders, mainstream thing. So you might hear Mamdani and think New York, but there's nothing Mamdani is saying that doesn't affect the rest of the frickin' world, okay? So I may focus on it a little bit, but it's mainly because I care. I grew up in a better version of America that didn't offer socialism to anybody because I was growing up in an era where socialism was too busy starving people to death to actually be campaigned on. But the reality of right now is the Mamdani wing, which is like, hey, here's some free groceries. Here's some free childcare. None of it's free. It's all going to cost the taxpayers. But more importantly, what it's ultimately appealing to is losers. The American dream is not that you migrate here and somebody hands you a successful life that you never thought you could possibly achieve or amount to. The American dream is you show up here and your citizenship is by default a lottery ticket. And if you bust your ass and work hard, you can create something magnificent for yourself and your family and maybe even, you know, prosper to the point that you've accumulated generational wealth. Maybe you could do that. That is the American dream. It's unique to us. You never hear somebody say, the Scandinavian dream, the Peruvian dream. You don't hear it. The French dream. French dream is about a pastry. Okay, but the point is, here, the American dream is supposed to cater to ambitious, creatives, innovators, people who are self-reliant, driven. Okay, that's what the country was built on. What socialism is actually catering to are the participation trophy people who don't want to do the work to win, okay, but want to be treated like they did. Do you know when you work on a project in high school or college and there's always that one guy that contributes nothing but gets to share the grade? That's essentially who socialism is catering to. And that's why the countries that implement it can't be sustained. In order for socialism to happen, you need people to go out and make money. But if your guiding light is don't ever get off your ass and let the government handle it, you're eventually going to run out of that actual money.
1: Just hold on to your pocketbook. They just put a lien on your money, your savings, and your retirement.
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0: Conditioning Traffic Center. Expect a higher level of service. Got a crash on 11 northbound at Eastern. That's off to the left, but you're heavy past that all the way out to Jones. 15 northbound heavy from Flamingo up to the Bowl. 15 southbound Charleston to Flamingo. South Valley wreck disrupting southbound Las Vegas Boulevard at Pebble. Central Valley eastbound Spring Mountain at I-15. Eastbound Sahara at I-15. 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

0: Box Across America with Jimmy Failla, fired up to be joined by three ladies who have never lost their swag or their riz. And if you don't believe me, ask Larry Kudlow. The lovely ladies of Fox News Saturday Night, Annie, Leo, and Jen, back in the house. The crowd goes wild.
1: Yeah, hi, everybody.
0: We can't tell tales out of school, but we might be adding another girl to our staff soon. That's all we can say. Personally, that's the development of the week for us. You usually come on and talk about the show and tell me to stop eating because it's Thursday. Okay, but we had other developments this week. So we have a lot going on. We have a lot to update the American people on. But first and foremost, just nice to see you girls.
1: Yes. I know.
0: I was on vacation. I missed you.
1: Yeah. I said the month of July, we are all just on a bender. Sorry, everyone.
0: Everyone's gone. Yeah. Everyone's hammered. You had a bachelorette party.
1: Oh, my God. I've been drunk every day of July. And that includes today, baby. One more day.
0: Amen. It's 4 a.m. somewhere. Jen, where are you going next?
2: I'm going to Utah.
0: Whoa.
2: And then I'm going to Hawaii.
0: Stop it.
2: Yeah. Oh, yeah. It's going to be a big week.
0: For Kennedy's wedding.
2: Kennedy's wedding.
0: That is bananas.
2: Maybe I'll make it back.
0: You don't know. There's no promises.
2: No idea.
0: How does a flight from Utah to Hawaii work?
2: Well, it's half the time basically from here. So I want to cut the trip in half because that's a long ass flight.
0: It is a long ass flight.
2: So I'm flying to Utah first. A few days. Going to do some camping, hiking.
0: Oh, nice.
2: Then Hawaii flips things around.
0: Badass.
2: Booze cruise.
0: Wedding. Yeah, you are.
2: You know.
0: Now, Annie,
1: And you're the flower girl, right? Yeah.
2: Probably. Yeah.
0: Annie, you're on the no-fly list, so you're local.
3: Yeah. After flying with you that one time in Seattle, I feel like I'm never getting on a plane again.
0: Guys, can I tell you a real story? I don't think anyone's ever heard this on the radio. Me and Annie once flew to Seattle for a stand-up gig so she could quarterback a TV package for the show and see her family and all of that stuff. The plane sat 150 people. She was the 400th person to board. I've never seen anything like this in my life. I was literally watching the front, everyone walk on like an air marshal. They assumed I was the air marshal so I could see you. And you were at the airport 2 hours before I was. I never saw you board that plane until they had already like closed the cabin door.
3: I was actually in a suitcase on the overhead bin. So.
1: And they kept saying you were an unaccompanied minor. And it was like, oh, no,
0: they wouldn't
1: she's
0: let her
1: with
0: on.
1: Me.
0: You're the reason they have those signs in the bathrooms. Like, if you're being trafficked, you can go to a uniformed agent and say something.
1: Order an angel shot, Annie, please.
3: But we did make it. We had a cool car. That was a fun time.
0: We had a great time, except you don't know where you live. So we drove all over Seattle because we couldn't find her house.
3: I was navigating. And we went in a million circles.
0: We're typing in directions to your house.
1: Well, everybody knows that a Jimmy Failla vacation requires a minimum of 200 miles of driving.
0: A day. A day.
1: No matter what.
0: We did 2,000 with Jenny and Lincoln last week.
2: Oh, that's a lot.
0: 2,000.
1: It's like the least relaxing thing to me.
0: But we like to drive.
1: I know.
0: So like we find a place and we go. They become like missions. You know what I mean? It's like 2.5 hours, you go see this thing or eat this thing or whatever the hell you do. Then you drive back and eat this thing. It's actually, it's more relaxing than it sounds like because you're just listening to jams and you don't actually need to be there. But even on the days that we had shows, we gave ourselves somewhere to be.
1: Yeah.
0: So last week, Saturday night in Anaheim, we were at the Grove, sold it out. Hey, girl, Jen's friends were there.
2: Yeah.
0: In any event, we went. That was the day we went to Neverland. We wanted to go to Michael Jackson's house and see if Lincoln was cute enough to get in. So in any event, that was like a 4 hour drive each way. So like we literally got back to our hotel like an hour before the gig.
1: Right.
0: And had to like flash shower and sprint to the gig. And it was amazing.
1: We're also used to TV time. We're an hour in TV time.
0: An
1: it's like you have days and days. You can write the whole show in an hour.
0: Easily. Yeah. That's a good point. Annie, Leo, and Jen are in studio. I mentioned Larry Kudlow. Larry Kudlow in television hosts a Fox Business show every day from 4 to 5 p.m.
1: Yep.
0: What time, I'll let you guess first, the American people, so you can all formulate an answer in your head and play along at home. What time do you think Larry Kudlow leaves his office to go to his TV studio for a 4 o'clock show? Pause, let them think.
1: Which is, by the way, on a different floor, requires an elevator trip.
0: It's an elevator trip that you don't know when it's going to get there, and it's 8 floors below
2: and
0: your office.
2: And a walk down and half a hallway.
0: That's a long half a hallway.
1: It's a long hallway.
2: Half a hallway.
0: And Larry Kudlow is 712 years old. He's not, you know.
2: It's a long walk.
0: This is not Menudo, okay? This is not a boy band. Okay, what time, Leo, does Larry Kudlow, now that everyone's formulated a guess in their head, what time does he leave for the studio?
1: This is scientific because we have calculated the average. We see it every single day. I would say the average is 3:56 p.m.
2: Correct.
0: She's not
1: correct.
0: Kidding.
1: 4 minutes
3: on a good day.
1: On a good day. He's on his way to the elevator.
0: So when we say things to you like TV time is a real thing.
1: Yes.
2: Yeah.
0: And we have a use of time that's very unique to what we do. You know, and oftentimes, like, it's almost fascinated when it's somebody's like, oh, I'll just change it. I'm like, but we have 3 seconds, and it gets changed.
2: It does.
1: Oh, you have a segment that's 6 minutes long. It's like, oh, my God, what are we going to talk about for 6 minutes? This is an eternity.
3: Yeah. Also crazy, too, right after the show ends, your show, the set is completely taken down. Like, yep. Literally 2 minutes after everyone's out.
0: Oh, yeah. They usually
3: have... Because they're doing something else.
0: Yeah, they pre-write the network apology when our show ends.
3: Yes.
0: It's already issued. It's a program tweet. You can see, because sometimes it goes out at 10:55. Well, the show's not even over yet. See, you guys don't know your time zones. But if you want to hang out with Annie, Leo, and Jen, possibly even a new female member of the team sometime soon, tickets are free at foxacrossamerica.com. That is also where you can see me live. And this fall, when we're going back out on the road, as part of our effort to integrate the two shows, some of you girls are going to be traveling with me. We're going to go do spots. Yeah. So it's going to be amazing. You can meet these chicks in person. How about that?
3: Yeah.
0: This is a meet and greet. You're going to meet your public, Annie. Mm. And maybe you can get them lost on the way to their house next time instead of me.
3: I will make sure I do that.
0: The lovely ladies of Fox News Saturday Night.
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7: I'm John Saucier. This is a Fox News alert. President Trump announcing on Truth Social, saying there is a deal in place for Hamas to disarm. He writes in part, today the Port of Peace reached a historic agreement for complete disarmament of Hamas and all other armed groups in Gaza. This is a monumental step, that is, towards lasting peace and security. This agreement's critical step towards Gaza finally being governed by a new Palestinian government that will work closely with the Board of Peace to help the Palestinian people. And again, this is the president writing on Truth Social. In Seattle, after heavy criticism of the city's response to a fatal shootout at a food festival last weekend, the Seattle Police Chief Sean Barnes has now resigned. The mayor, Katie Wilson, said that she was appointing Deputy Chief Andre Sales, a law enforcement veteran with more than 2 decades of experience as interim chief. 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
8: This report's live in the Air Supply Air Conditioning Traffic Center. Expect a higher level of service. Big headaches on 11 North through downtown, then South Rancho to Jones. Heavy both sides of I-15 between Flamingo and the Spaghetti Bowl. Southern Beltway delays showing up now. Westbound from the airport connector out to Jones. 215 North Lane construction for the sluggishness. Town Center up to Far Hills. A lot of service street slop. Central Valley crash. Eastbound Spring Mountain at I-15 and eastbound Sahara at I-15. New ones northbound Rainbow approaching Sahara and Decatur north of Sahara. South Valley accident lingering. Southbound Las Vegas Boulevard at Pebble. Northwest southbound Sky Point Drive at 215. And the southwest southbound Fort Apache at Tropicana. I'm Mitch Kelly in the Air Supply Air Conditioning Traffic Center.
9: 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We are currently under an extreme heat warning that lasts through your weekend, expiring at about 8 p.m. on Sunday. But we could see that extend as we are expecting near record heat through next week.
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0: Fox Across America with Jimmy Fallon. This next guest, a big damn deal. Multimedia superstar. You might have saw her on Waters World last night. I did not. I shut it right off. I kid. You know you love her. You'll see her on Fox News Saturday night this weekend, crushing it as always. Katrina Campin's back in studio and the crowd goes wild. Hey, girl.
1: Hey, Jimmy. Thanks for having me. I'm excited about Saturday night, too.
0: All right. You're excited because you don't know what we're going to make you talk about yet.
1: I don't. And sometimes it's like whenever I come here, I'm like, should I ask what we're talking about?
0: No.
1: No, because it's always so much more authentic when I don't know what's happening.
0: The whole point of this, you know, but you're right. The whole point of this show is I don't know what I'm talking about. Everyone in that studio will tell you this, okay?
1: Oh, my God, I'm in tears.
0: I sit down in this chair. Josh, how many seconds on average am I in this chair before the show goes live? Tell the truth.
2: I mean, yesterday we were 20 seconds into the intro music.
1: How many? I don't have my earphones on. What did he say?
0: He said yesterday we were already on the air 20 seconds by the time I sat down. Because in comedy, you know how comedy works. They say your name and you walk out. So I can't sit here before the show comes on.
1: You lose your momentum.
0: So I walk in the door as the actual music is playing.
1: That's hysterical.
0: And have usually today, Tamara, our affiliate rep down the hall, had someone she wanted me to meet. I got here 13 seconds before showtime. She's like, oh, this is so-and-so from West Virginia. I'm like, I have 13 seconds and I'll talk to you for 11 of them. Watch this. And did. And then turned around.
1: She's like, I swear we have a host. He's coming.
0: He's coming.
1: He's coming.
0: It's a whole thing. But the point is,
1: that's what makes you so good, Jimmy.
0: I guess.
1: You are you.
0: That and the drugs. But no, when you get it. But there's a spontaneity to this show.
1: Absolutely.
0: Because it's a genuine talk show. Mm-hmm. It's not like an infomercial for a political party or an ideology, because I don't want to be in charge. The only thing I'm trying to do is there's a lot of people listening to the show that are working, or maybe they're podcasting it and just starting their day, or somewhere they're on a military base in South Korea, like guy was telling me the other day at the meet and greet. And all you're trying to do is be a 3-hour cup of spiritual caffeine, pick up their day.
1: Yep.
0: You know, you might inform them, you might make them laugh, whatever the case may be, but you want to be a part of their day every day, that in that cycle of life kind of elevates the vibe. That's all I'm trying to do.
1: Bring laughter. And they trust you because they know you're authentic. You're not going to say something that you don't feel. And that's what makes you you.
0: Yeah. Well, thanks for that.
1: That's why your contract was renewed.
0: Look at me go.
1: Let's congratulate Jimmy.
0: You stop it right now.
1: I saw the post. I was like, yes.
0: Oh, come on.
1: Very happy for you.
0: Katrina Campins is here. She's one of the good ones. There's like 3 people I like in this building. You're not actually based here. Otherwise, I'd say there were 4 people I like in this building. Like 3. Like, genuinely, I hang out with 1 person in this building. I'm not even kidding. But no, we all get on fine.
1: Jimmy, everybody loves you.
0: Oh, you're like thanks.
1: I'm the family dog. You're the fun.
0: I am the family dog. That's the point.
1: You are the fun.
0: I'm going to kind of run onto every set wagging my tail. People are happy to see you. Some guy just pet my stomach in the elevator. I'm not
1: going
0: to.
1: No.
0: I'm kidding, Campins. Come on.
1: Oh, okay. I was going to say, wow. That's an HR thing, I think.
0: Depends how he looks. not if he was hot, it wasn't. Anyway. We're talking to Katrina Campins. There's a lot of stuff going on in the world.
1: Yeah, and by the way, Jimmy looks really tan. I look tan because I just came back from an 11-day vacation with friends and family and a lot of kids. But I also got a spray tan. Like, Jesse's like, why do you get a spray tan before vacation? He's like, my wife does that. I'm like, you don't want to be pale the first day.
0: Yeah.
1: And then what if you get a farmer's tan? Like, I went jet skiing.
0: Thank you.
1: Right? And then my whole face blew up like Kevin Hart did in that movie, you know? And then my arms were red. And so it's like,
0: I get it.
1: I don't know how we got on this, but anyway, yeah.
0: You want to represent. I have a Lake Tahoe tan, and I got it from jet skiing and boating. Same thing.
1: Really?
0: Yeah. So I just ate up a lot of sun, and we had a nice deck where we drank coffee for 3 hours every morning. Like, I was off. I went legitimately 9 days without looking at the news once. I did not see
1: Isn't that
0: thing.
1: Amazing sometimes?
0: Yes.
1: Because literally you just detox and then you realize, and then you hear, and you make fun of me when I tell you this, but when I go out on my lake and I hear the birds and I caught a gator.
0: You caught a gator?
1: Well, I didn't catch
0: it. How is that not the lead?
1: But I was thinking about Jimmy, and I was like,
0: this is the lead.
1: I know. So listen, so I had I can't believe I forgot to tell you. So I had 5 gators, like big gators, right?
0: Uh-huh.
1: And nobody wanted to call the wildlife, right?
0: I'm listening.
1: Are you listening?
0: Yes, go ahead.
1: Okay.
0: I'm just making
1: a note. commercial.
0: Nope.
1: So basically, I called Wildlife and I'm like, hey, by the way, I have this gator and this family of gators, and like, it's a danger because I have kids and they may come grab the kids, blah, blah, blah. So this guy comes out with like this big sticker in the back of the truck that says, live gators, beware, whatever it is, you know? Then he comes out and he's like, you know, putting what they do, which is really interesting, is male gators eat their young.
0: No.
1: Okay. I didn't know this.
0: Yeah, yeah.
1: So he puts this sound, it's like a sound on his phone, and then that attracts the gators. So all of a sudden, we had five gators like swarming towards my shoreline. I had called my sister and I said, bring the kids over. This is fun, educational. So my brother-in-law shows up, okay, and in slippers, like he's going to bed.
0: Uh-huh.
1: And the guy goes to him, you know, like white guy from, you know, always been in Florida his whole life. Like this is what he's done. Mm-hmm. He says, my man, come over here. You're going to help me catch this gator. My brother-in-law is like, what? So sure enough, I have photos and everything. Then they grab the gator 9 feet, 9 foot, I should uh-huh. say, put it in a wheelbarrow because we didn't have anything else.
0: Uh-huh.
1: And here they pulled it all the way to the truck, and the story gets better. There was already another gator in his truck that he had just caught. But when he fell on the gator because the gator was trying to get away, his little alarm, what's that alarm called when that older people wear when they fall?
0: Like a life alert?
1: Like a life alert went off. But he didn't hear it because it was so much commotion. An ambulance and fire rescue comes. Okay,
0: stop
1: during
0: it.
1: All this process, this is at my house. Yeah, and my next door neighbor's an ER doctor. So he's like, what's happening? And so I tell him the whole story. And he's like, oh, we were too busy watching the Dutton Ranch, like the episode when all the cattle get killed. We didn't hear any of this happening. So anyway, that's the latest. Yeah, adventure at my house with all of the kids watching.
0: If you're just joining us, Katrina Campins, a.k.a. the Crocodile Hunter, in studio.
1: Of course, there was always like a Karen. That's what it's called. Yeah. A Karen when I posted that's like, oh my God, you're attacking the gators. I'm like, would you rather it be a gator or a kid?
0: Yeah.
1: Like,
0: thank you.
1: Amen.
0: You know, you're going to laugh.
1: Yeah.
0: Out in Lake Tahoe, they have obviously a lot of bears. That's a big, like, local deal, adversity that they're facing right now. Is every house in Lake Tahoe you don't have garbage, you have a bear locker. That the garbage has to be locked up inside this steel cabinet at the top of the driveway. Because if you put your garbage out, the bears will be attracted to it. If you leave food in your car, they're like, if you have a convertible, you left like a candy wrapper in it, they're going to rip the roof off. You know, you have a regular car and you leave McDonald's fries in there, they're going to break the window and eat it. Or they're going to try to open the door first. So what's interesting, though, to the point you make, is I was reading in the Wall Street Journal last week. Brian Brenberg, of all people, sent me this. He's the one person who texted me on vacation. Because it was an article about Lake Tahoe and the bear problem that came out in the Wall Street Journal.
1: He's like, watch out, my friend.
0: The day I got there. He said, I hope this message finds you not in a bear stomach.
1: That's so funny. That's so funny.
0: But anyway, I drag out the bear garbage, put it in the locker, and I noticed there are bear prints all over the locker, like all over it. So their bear was there the night before, like trying to make moves. Like that's
1: Holy
0: a thing.
1: Moly.
0: But back to the full point you made about there being a Karen. So when people call in bear encounters in Tahoe, there are two competing groups of people that are like activists that are the what about the bear people, which I can respect. But again, if a bear shows up and there's a kid on a tricycle, but you don't need to Harambe this guy, okay? But the reason my man Harambe did get killed is unfortunately through the negligence of a parent. It looked like a life or death situation between the bear and the kid. And I think you got to err on the side of the kid, depending on the kid. I've met some kids.
1: I've met
0: some kids in Central Park where I'll put on a bear mask and kill them myself if I get away with it. But I'm talking about in this instance.
1: Yes.
0: But it's fascinating because these encounters, they're very humbling. Because you realize, like, wow, they are wild animals. And yes, we don't truly understand them, even if we think they do. Like, if you don't believe me, ask Siegfried and Wah. Do you remember? They're like, they're doing magic tricks with the cat till the cat just bit them.
1: Well, when you go out into nature, you realize just how insignificant we are in this, you know,
0: yeah,
1: crazy world we live in. Mm-hmm. And just how silly it is what we do, you know? Like, you just realize, like, the importance of life in those moments. So I sit out, I watch the birds, see the gators, you know? Like, it's a whole thing, the frogs, you mm-hmm. know?
0: There is a bear in Lake Tahoe named Judy, who is a known thief. Like, she's been going to homes. There's a video in this Wall Street Journal article where she's in someone's house, she opens their fridge, rummages through it, and then knows how to open their freezer,
1: wow,
0: too. Because they open door handles. So our house, which was on the lake itself, had bear wire. And when you're in it, they tell you to connect it around all the doors and turn on the 10,000 volts.
1: That's
0: so you don't have to worry about the bear coming in and eating dinner with you.
1: That's crazy. But I'm so happy to hear that you didn't connect to the news while you
0: nothing.
1: Were away, because it's so important.
0: I didn't tweet, you know, nothing.
1: Yes. And when people, I do the same thing, like just when I was away right now, for I just wanted to be present mm-hmm. with the kids, even the moments that they were driving me crazy. Like, you know, I just, uh-huh. I didn't want to, uh-huh. to know what was happening in the world, because that just puts things in perspective and you realize the importance of life. And I think also to that point, Jimmy, what I'm seeing in real estate right now is everybody's wanting to really buy a farm, uh-huh. homeschool their kids, buy some cattle mm-hmm. and some horses, and just live the simple life. So I think the more technology we have, mm-hmm. the more our family values are coming back, ironically, because yeah. there's no connection on social media and people really yearn for connection.
0: Yeah, that matters. Talking to Katrina Campins, you know, it's funny because we spent a lot of time this week covering the Fauci stuff. I think all of those lockdowns and COVID mismanagement, without getting sidetracked though, yeah. but I think it really drew up the desire for homeschooling, you know, 100%. For a lot of people. Also, just because they saw the crazy stuff their kids were being taught and they were like, I don't need them to do this. 100%. And I think in a weird way, that's the one industry Fauci helped, is he probably helped homeschooling.
1: 100%.
0: Yep.
1: 100%. And I think that's also that's when people started to buy more farms.
0: Yes.
1: You know, like, and I know we talk about it a lot when I come on here, but, you know, I think the shows have also influenced that. But I think people have realized, wow, there's this other way of life where you can actually enjoy moments. And it's not this hustle culture where you're just rushing from one thing to another.
0: Yes.
1: And there's so much noise.
0: Yes.
1: Right?
0: That yes.
1: we're...
0: So basically what you're telling me is the show Yellowstone revolutionized real estate and fashion.
1: In a way, and Doug yes. Rand, well, fashion, yeah, it definitely did, because now everybody, even last night I saw at like 11 o'clock at night, I went to go grab a drink, not alcohol.
0: Comes on our show and really tries to play like this goody two shoes.
1: I am.
0: Stop
1: I went
0: it.
1: To go get coconut milk. I have the receipt. I'll show you.
0: Yeah,
1: but
0: yeah,
1: I saw like girls in, you know, in mini skirts with cowboy boots and cowboy hats. Like, and I was like, ah, I like your boots, girls. You know, they were like in their 20s or 30s. But I feel like everybody's just like wanting that vibe now.
0: They
1: you know?
0: Are. No, the Western thing got big.
1: It did.
0: I used to wear like Scully Western shirts, like gunfighter shirts, like doing stand up like 10 years ago, 5 years ago.
1: Yep.
0: But by like 5 years ago, everyone had them now.
1: I did it in college. Like, I went to the University of Miami and we didn't really have like country karaoke bars, yes, or line dancing. So I would go all the way out west with my girlfriends that understood like the country culture. And that was my thing, you know? So I've liked country living and country culture for as long as I can remember.
0: Space is amazing. Just having space.
1: Oh, you know? I thought you said space. Like, I'm like, how did we go from cowboys to going to space with, yeah,

0: Elon.
1: I meant space.
0: I've never been there.
1: I know.
0: The club. We're talking about the club space? Or we're talking about space?
1: Talking about having space around
0: you. Oh, having
1: you.
0: Space.
1: You're talking about the country.
0: There's all these. Yeah.
1: You're talking about the country and going out to the country. Okay. And I said, having having space.
0: Yes, having space.
1: You took it. You turned into Buzz Lightyear.
0: My mind goes.
1: Yes, but not necessarily in a good way.
0: Not necessarily in a good way. I'll be the first to admit that. But yes, people want space. And that's why also the wealthy are buying compounds, are buying all their neighbors' land.
1: Yes.
0: You know, and multi-generational living. And the key to multi-generational living, because I realized this on vacation too, because we got multiple properties, is the space so that your family does not drive you insane. And so the kids have their own space. And so everybody kind of has their, because my sister and I duked it out on day two.
1: Like, I'll get out.
0: Yeah. Like, major fight.
1: Did anybody videotape? It sounds hot. Did anyone videotape that?
0: No, it was about dishes, by the way. But nobody videotaped it because I think everybody was just, like, shocked at how, you know, because I'm pretty peaceful, but then she kept on pushing my buttons.
1: No, I can tell.
0: And then my Latina.
1: Yeah, I was just going to say that.
0: Fire came out and she wasn't pretty.
1: No, I see that on you. I know you well. We're talking to Katrina Campins. Because she is so sweet and spiritual, but those are the people that kill seven people and drown them in the bathtub.
0: I am peace and spiritual, but I do have firecracker
1: in
0: me.
1: We're aware.
0: Like, the girl that I mentored tells me, she's like, don't go firecracker on them. I'm like, don't mess with my people because I will go firecracker. Your wife.
1: We've got to calm her down.
0: We had this conversation. She feels the same way.
1: I carry bear spray in my purse for moments like this. Don't go anywhere. We're going to try to subdue Katrina. We're back after this.
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2: 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Expect a higher level of service. Heavy delays on 11 northbound Charleston through downtown, then south Rancho to Jones. 11 south battling some volume through downtown as well, but not nearly as much as the northbound side is. Both sides of 15 struggling between Tropicana and the Spaghetti Bowl. There's also a crash on the westbound Spring Mountain exit from 15 north being worked on. Southern Beltway delays on the westbound side from I-15 out to Jones, 215 north Sahara to Far Hills. Getting word of a vehicle fire on the strip at Flamingo. Central Valley crash cleanup eastbound Sahara and I-15. Also northbound Rainbow approaching Sahara and northbound Decatur past Sahara. South Valley crash lingering, southbound Las Vegas Boulevard at Pebble. I'm Mitch Kelly in the Air Supply Air Conditioning Traffic Center.
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4: There it is, Fox Across America with Jimmy Failla. About to go back out on the road in August. I'll be in San Antonio August 15th, Rockford, Illinois, August 22nd. And then Katrina Campos is in studio. Katrina, can I just read this to you?
5: Yes.
4: Okay, this is my schedule. I'm not making this up. From September 12th, which is the week after Labor Day, I am on the road every weekend till December 5th. Literally everyone, okay? Going to Fayetteville, Arkansas, Reading, Pennsylvania, Richmond, Virginia, Clearwater, Florida, Colorado Springs, Santa Rosa, California, Grand Junction, Indianapolis, Oklahoma City, Salt Lake City, Concord, New Hampshire. You're welcome.
5: Wow.
4: Got to get it done, man.
5: Wow. A lot of people will be very happy to see you, Jimmy. A
4: lot of drinks in the Delta Lounge. I'm kidding. I don't know. You know what's funny? I don't drink when I do stand-up.
5: Really?
4: I feel like it slows down my brain. And I'd rather just feel good, you know?
5: Yeah.
4: And I don't get arrogant when I'm drunk, but I do believe that stand-up jokes need to be enunciated in certain ways to maximize their impact.
5: Mm-hmm.
4: And if you slow down my brain, first of all, my recall is just a little slower. Second of all, that's the only thing I take pride in is I want this to go well.
5: Right.
4: I would be so mad. Like
5: you
4: if
5: would
4: I
5: slur your words, you think?
4: No, I just mean I would be so mad if I blew like one joke in an hour and a half because it was preventable. You know what I'm saying?
5: Right.
4: That's like the challenge of TV. Like, you know.
5: You're not really a big drinker anymore, though.
4: No, it's mostly meth. You know what I mean? It's, you know, because the weight, there's too many calories in the booze. But
5: Unless it's a little bit of whiskey.
4: Thank you. Hey, can my son do Zins? Are they bad for him? Do you know what Zins are? All right, so you're not the right person to ask.
5: No, I'm probably too old to ask. What are Zins?
4: It's like a tobacco. Josh, it's like a dip, right?
5: Oh, is that what Hannity promotes?
6: Yeah, it's an
5: the thing you put
6: dip.
5: In your mouth?
4: Yeah. Can Lincoln do, can he do Zins or are they bad for him, Josh? Be honest.
6: I 100% don't know.
4: Okay.
6: I would say steer clear, but that's just me.
4: All right, fair.
5: I mean, it's tobacco and it's nicotine.
4: But Emerson, our resident expert on everything, self-proclaimed. Emerson, Zins, yay or nay?
7: This is probably my favorite question that you've asked me on the show.
4: Is that true?
7: Yeah.
4: Well, are you doing a Zin right now?
7: It feels like you're in college with me.
4: Come on. So he can only do it if he's going to be in college?
7: I guess so.
4: Mikey, Zin, yay or nay?
8: I'm more of just a cigar guy. So
4: Mikey, he is.
5: Can someone tell me what Zins is? You put it.
7: It's like you put it in your gum, and it's just a nicotine.
5: Oh, so many of my athlete friends. Sorry, I'm here. Like I'm a dork. I'm on telephone. So many of my athlete friends did this in college, like for sports,
4: dips,
5: baseball, and everything else.
7: Yeah, but
4: they're not good for you.
7: No,
5: I mean, I'm sure you're gonna get gum. I don't want to knock on with gum cancer or something.
4: Ah, jeez.
5: I mean, I don't know.
4: So you shouldn't do a lot.
5: Don't ask me.
4: You sell mansions. You don't have to give us medical advice. Come on. She's.
5: I'm not a jack of all trades here.
4: Christina Fauci joining us in the studio. She has a hyphenated last name.
5: I mean, they do throw me into the fire everywhere I go. Like, hey, talk about this topic. Well,
4: it's Katrina Fauci Campos. It's hyphenated. Me and Kamens are hanging out Saturday night on Fox News Saturday
5: night.
4: You should all watch it.
5: We will not be drinking.
4: No, we're actually sober on that show.
5: Yeah.
4: You know, it's weird. I always wonder about other late night shows, and I think they probably do have drinks in the green room. We do
5: 100%.
4: Not. And we do not because we're a news network.
5: Yeah. Sometimes we go like to the bar
4: after the show.
5: But I don't trust myself to drink beforehand.
4: No,
5: like you're saying, because my brain
4: won't work. Maybe we'll give out Zins.
5: That's what we'll do. If I try that, I'll probably like get high. You probably get high on nicotine or something, right?
4: Oh, hell.
5: I would not try that before the show.
4: Katrina Campos, everybody. The nice thing about my show is if we were drunk, no one would know the difference.
5: No one would know the difference.
4: See you tomorrow, everybody.
9: Thank you, everybody.
10: Thank you.
9: Thank you, everybody.
10: Thank you, guys. Thank you.

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5: Israel is skeptical. I'm Lee Silicera, Fox News. After President Trump announced on Truth Social what he called a historic agreement for the complete disarmament of Hamas and all other armed groups in Gaza, the president saying at the same time Israel would have the security it deserves with Gaza no longer used as a base for terror attacks. A U.S. official says Israel is skeptical that Hamas will disarm, but said the terms of the agreement are not new. Romania scrambled fighter jets after a group of what it called aerial targets were detected near the river border with Ukraine. Romania's defense ministry saying explosions were then detected in Ukrainian territory. Ukraine's President Volodymyr Zelensky tells Fox's Brett Baer they're keeping up the fight.
6: Between us, winning is not to lose our country and our independence. So from this side, we are winning. But from real situation on the battlefield, it's important that initiative is not in the hands of Russia. We are not losing and they are not winning.
5: This week, President Trump said he would allow Ukraine to build Patriot missile systems. President Trump says he may pull the nomination for now of Todd Blanche for attorney general after Republican Senators John Cornyn and Tom Tillis withheld their support.
7: Trump posted on Truth Social, "I have no objection to temporarily withdrawing Todd's name if they do not do the right thing in putting him back after Cornyn and Tillis are out of office." Now, one of those senators, John Cornyn, responded on social media, POTUS, meaning the president is mistaken if he believes concerns about the provisions in his tax lawsuit settlement are limited to me and Senator Tillis, hinting there are more. At issue is the IRS settlement with the Trump family that offers blanket immunity for the president and members of his family to be protected from tax audits and fines from past years.
5: Fox's David Spahn. Cornyn lost a primary to Trump-backed challenger Ken Paxton. Tillis is not running for re-election. 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
11: As your board is live in the Air Supply Air Conditioning Traffic Center, expect a higher level of service. Closing out the drive with a new problem on 11 southbound, a crash at Casino Center with a left lane block. Still bottled up on 11 northbound, Charleston through downtown and South Rancho to Jones. Both sides of 15 heavy between Flamingo and Charleston, with additional northbound slowing through the Spaghetti Ball. South Valley crash in the final clearing stages, southbound Las Vegas Boulevard at Pebble, northward.

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1: From the Fox 5 First Alert Weather Center, I'm weather anchor Tiffany Olin. We are currently under an extreme heat warning that lasts through your weekend, expiring at about 8 p.m. on Sunday. But we could see that extend as we are expecting near record heat through next week.
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5: Thank you, Greg Erringer. Steve Sanchez with you on this Thursday edition of the program. Lots to get to. Look, I'm just going to get started because we are living in a bat crap crazy world. We just are. Things are insane. There's chaos to the left, to the right, in the center. There's just chaos. Now, what interested me about what I'm going to talk about is this idea that government and schools can control the narrative for your children. And government and schools have taken this unnecessary stance of what they believe is dangerous and what shouldn't be tolerated. And, well, let's talk about this first grader who has autism, okay? This is in Georgia, and let me give you some details. In fact, it's Fayette County, Georgia. So let me give you some details. First grader, Georgia, he has autism. So he's about 6 years old, okay? He was suspended after biting his sandwich into the shape of a gun and pointing it to a classmate during lunch. Now, he's 6 years old. He's a first grader. He's eating his frickin' PB&J with the ends cut off, like producer Nate likes. No crust.

He bites into the sandwich. He bites the sandwich into the shape of a gun. Envision this now. And he takes that piece of the sandwich and he starts going, pew, pew, pew, pew, pointing at a classmate. This is according to school records. So they suspended him for that because they said this had become a problem with this child, because not too long ago from this incident, he was drinking his water bottle. He takes a drink of his water bottle. He puts the cap back on his water bottle and he points it to kids at recess and goes, pew, pew, pew, with the water bottle. And so they said he is a danger. Yeah, I wish I could make this up, but it's the facts. It's Sarah Hartminster Elementary in Georgia. Now, the kid's autistic. I guess one can argue, should he be in the school? But he's obviously a functioning autistic kid. Isn't the bigger question we should ask is that, is this really appropriate? I mean, when I was a kid and we were at recess in grade school, we played cowboys and Indians out there. And then, we did that. We played cops and robbers, Starsky and Hutch and Chips was a big deal in the 70s. You know, I'm a Gen Xer, I'm 57. So I was in grade school in the 70s. I think like most of you. And, we would watch Starsky and Hutch and we'd watch Chips, right? And you'd go play. And that's what we did. The girls were playing Charlie's Angels, shooting with their fingers and having a ball. Because there was something truly innocent about it. But now, society views that as not so innocent. They view it as dangerous. Now, my audience listening right now, those that'll be viewing this on our reels and our shorts later on our social media platforms, will fall into one of two camps. Camp A, you'll agree with me and say, this is no big deal. This is ridiculous. How dare them do this? I mean, good God, let kids be kids. Let boys be boys. He bit a freaking sandwich, for God's sakes, into the shape of a gun. Now, let's be real. If you're eating yourself a PB&J and you bite the sandwich, I don't think that there's anybody that's quite of an artist to be able to effectively make that bite of the sandwich look like a real gun. I haven't met anybody yet, especially a sixth grader, that can actually bite a sandwich and make it look like a real gun. I don't think you have either. So you'll get Camp A that agrees with me and says, Steve, you're absolutely right. This is nuts. This is crazy. What's going on in our society? And then you'll get Camp B. These are the moronic of society. These are the people that are offended by everything. Everything is an issue. They are drama queens. They are overly dramatic on every issue, every instant, every circumstance. And they will say, this is what happens. And if we don't correct that now, he's going to eventually someday come up and shoot a school. Well, how about the tranny kids? The transvestite kids that believe that they're a he or a she. When they are, well, maybe a he, not a she, maybe a she, not a he. They want to chop off their no-nos at 12 or 13 years old, take puberty blockers, okay? Are they going to shoot up school? Because last handful of shootings in schools have been trans shooters. So don't be hypocrites, is what I'm saying. Don't be hypocrites. But of course we're going to be hypocrites because we're in a society of hypocrites. I mean, let's be real. We're in a society of hypocrites. So I don't know if you fall into Camp A or Camp B. I can guarantee you there's no Camp C. It's either Camp A or Camp B. For me, I think you know I'm Camp A because this is a six-year-old biting a sandwich into the shape of a gun. Oh, Steve, he was suspended 14 times. He had 14 suspensions because he punched another student. He kicked a student. Okay, then you need to remove him out of the class. If that's the case, you need to remove him out of the classroom and maybe he can't be in that school. But if it is true that there

0: than 14 suspensions since 2023. Okay. Which is hard to believe when he's six. Nevertheless, I'm just a math guy. Math doesn't add up. That's 3 years ago. So he was there at three. Must be a real smart kindergartner to be there at three. But, you know, hey, whatever. Maybe it was preschool or something. Maybe there was a daycare there too or something. I don't know. But if, in fact, there were 14 other incidences and suspensions, that's a stupid school. It really is. You got a stupid leader, stupid administrators. There's stupid people that lead. You know that, right? There's stupid people that shouldn't be in the positions. They're just stupid. Back-ass word stupid. And maybe the principal at this school is one of those people. I mean, just saying. What say you? Phone lines are open. 702-257-5396 is how you join the program. 702-257-5396. Are you Camp A or Camp B? Do you think that this first grader deserved suspension by biting a peanut butter and jelly sandwich into the shape of a gun and then pointing it at a classmate saying, pew? Is this a bigger problem? Is this a bigger issue? Are we overly sensitive in this country? I think we are overly sensitive selectively. That's what I think. In fact, that's not what I think. That's what I know. We are overly sensitive selectively. You know, if you are looking to, well, expand your business because you might be a small proprietor or, you know, entrepreneur, and you work out of your house, it's very popular today to work virtually, you know, you got to ask yourself, do you really want packages coming to your house? Do you really want people to know what your business address is, which is your home address? 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You can call them at 702-873-8005. Make sure you ask for Sean and you tell him your good friend Steve Sanchez sent you. We got a break in front of us when we come back. We got a lot of other bizarre things to talk about on the show this evening. We got Marty O'Donnell, one of the original Halo guys, will be joining us in the next hour, so you want to stick around for that. 702-257-5396. Phone lines are open. Give me a call. Share your thoughts. I'm Steve Sanchez. We'll be right back.
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7: All right, welcome back. Steve Sanchez with you on this Thursday edition of the program. We're talking about this first grader with autism out in Georgia, suspended for biting a sandwich into the shape of a gun. Now, apparently there have been a handful of issues. My understanding is this first grader, who is six, has been suspended 14 times since 2023. And so my question is the leadership in that school running in the spirit of stupid? I mean, I think that's the bigger question we have to ask, not so much for the little kid who has autism that bit into a peanut butter and jelly sandwich and into the shape of the gun, and then he pointed at a classmate and went, pew, pew. Okay? I haven't heard anybody get seriously hurt from PB&J yet, unless you got the crunchy kind, unless you're eating PB&J, the crunchy kind, and then you're constipated for 10 days. I've never heard anybody else get hurt over anything else but that, except for significant constipation. Especially for buying the generic peanut butter. I've never heard anybody get hurt. So, you know, what does this say for the school? Being able to do this. Why did they do this? Should this child be out of the school? Well, sure. I mean, if the kid's autistic and these problems are really happening, then the kid needs to be out. There needs to be some responsibility from the parents as well. I agree. When you agree, of course you do. But we're taking things too far. This isn't the first incident. This is not an isolated situation. We've talked about this stuff before, where there was a kid that drew a picture of a gun on his doodle pad during their break time. I think he was a fourth or fifth grader, and he got suspended. That is dumb. No, Steve, it's not dumb. It's dumb. It's dumb. Well, Steve, this can't happen because, okay, well, stop letting your kids go to Marvel movies then. Last time I checked, they, well, use guns. That's not true. Well, don't let them go see Star Wars then. Because, you know, last time I checked, they fight with lightsabers and use guns. Guns are not your enemy, friends. Guns are not your enemy. Your enemy is typically your stupid thinking. And the radical left, who has hijacked pretty much every media institution, financial institution, government body in this country. And this is really what we're fighting. This is what we're fighting. You're fighting Big Brother, you just don't know it yet. You're fighting a new world order, you just don't know it yet. I've been saying this for 16 years, and I'll continue to say it for another 16, and then I'll say it for another 16 after that. And I'm the only one that's been saying that. A lot of copycats that try to copy me, copy my music, they copy my narrative, but you can never replace the OG. You just can't. You know, a lot of people tried that. You know, Coca-Cola tried that back in the day. They decided to change the formula, and it tasted like Gorilla water, if you get my drift. And they went back to Coca-Cola Classic. So, what am I saying here? The same things I've said for 16 years. That we've gotten into a surveillance state. We have allowed Big Brother to, in fact, be just that, Big Brother. We've got very dumb people making our decisions in government, in business, in life. And we're seeing that every single day. You might be seeing it in your own life. I know I'm seeing it in mine, for sure. So, I mean, what's the question? Well, the question is, what do we do about it? I don't know if it's enough just to elect new people. That's part of it, sure. You've got to elect new people with new ideas and new vision. That's part of it. But you want me to tell you, want me to let you in on a little secret of what's missing? You want me to tell you what the secret sauce is, what's missing from the Big Mac? Okay, you want me to tell you? God. We removed God. We compartmentalized God. God's for Sunday, not for the other 6 days of the week. And because we've done that, we operate with immorality, lack of integrity, lack of character. And what we've done is we have made the almighty dollar the reward versus personal integrity. That's what we're seeing in society. That's what's missing. So, yeah, you can go elect politicians to office. That's going to be one part of the help. I mean, that will help, sure. But the secret sauce that's missing is God. Wouldn't you agree with that? It's God. This is why we're seeing a decay and a decline in Christianity in this country. This is why we're seeing a rise in radical Islam, or Islam, period. It's because we were convinced by our employers, by the mainstream media, by society, by Hollywood, that God needed to be relegated just to Sundays. And we believed the brainwashing and the manipulations. And we left God on Sundays. And when NFL season's here, God doesn't even get Sunday. You pretty much become what's called a lily or a poinsettia. I'll let you figure that one out. 702-257-5396 is how you join the program. We've got a lot to talk about in terms of parents and responsibility during the first hour of this program. Don't forget Marty O'Donnell, one of the OG Halo guys and the Republican nominee for District 3. He is the Trump-endorsed nominee. He will be facing Susie, I Have $100,000 Pearls Lee in November, which is around the corner. He's going to join us. He's coming in studio. We always have a good time. Marty's a good friend. Always have a great time hanging out. Yeah, we're probably going to play Halo, too, while we're in here. Play a little Halo, right, Producer Nate? We'll play a little Halo as we do the show, and we'll talk about Nevada, and we'll talk about the political realm in Nevada, what needs to happen. That's in hour number two, so make sure you stick around. When we come back from this break, we're going to talk about a story that we covered, and we've been following this story. And now it is in front of us. It is the story of Colin Gray. Colin Gray. Okay. I said colon, but I think it's because I ate at Rubio's today. So, but it's Colin Gray. And what happened and the punishment he got and the punishment his father got. I'm going to get you up to speed on this because this is another Georgia case. Georgia court this time has made some decisions on the sentencing of this kid, 15 years old. Or, excuse me, I think he was probably 15 at the time. We'll break it down when we come back. 702-257-5396 is how you join the conversation. I'm Steve Sanchez. We'll be right back.

0: When life throws you a curveball, you...
1: Hannah complained of a headache. It was a rhabdomyosarcoma. Within a few days, Hannah was in treatment because we were told that the tumor was very aggressive. And it very quickly became clear that St. Jude was the ultimate place to be. So we've essentially put our lives in South Africa on hold. Incredibly blessed to be here. St. Jude is an asset to the world. The research that is developed here is offered freely to the rest of the medical world. The entire way that the place operates is just to give and to care. I think it's the kind of place that not only stands as a beacon for pediatric cancer, but I think it could teach the world a couple of lessons about how to treat people. And I think if those lessons could be learnt even in their most basic form, this world could be a better place.
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3: Fox News, I'm Carmen Roberts. President Trump calls it a historic agreement to disarm Hamas. He announced the peace plan tonight online.
4: Provisions of the plan, he said, will result in a Palestinian government in control of Gaza with no harbor for terror groups. It would also, according to the plan, ensure security for Israel.
3: Fox's Gernal Scott. A judge in Georgia sentences the father of the Appalachee High School shooter to 15 years in prison for buying his son the gun and not getting him mental health treatment. And that is far less time than the life in prison term that Judge Nicholas Prim gave the son.
5: I still have to distinguish your acts from the malignant heart in the acts that Colt Gray committed upon the Appalachee School.
3: And Colin Gray and Colt both pleaded guilty to multiple charges. 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

Welcome back. All right, let's go ahead and get into the Colin Gray, Colt Gray scenario. Okay, so if you recall, this is going back to 2024. Now, Colt Gray at the time was 16 years old. You remember that? He shot up his high school, okay, if you recall. Now, he was sentenced to, I believe it was life, in prison. So, his father, Colin Gray, was also charged because they stated that he bought the weapon for him, which was an AR-15, and they should have had more of an understanding of who their kid was, you know, should have got a mental illness help, et cetera, et cetera. And so, you know, the judge, Judge Prim, basically said, you failed as a parent. And he said, you didn't get him, and I'm quoting what the judge said to Colin Gray, the father. He said, you didn't get him mental health counseling when it was obvious he needed some. None of those failures helped your case. Said you were convicted because the warning lights were flashing brighter and brighter and you didn't get him help. So they sentenced the father to 15 years in prison. Now, prosecutors were looking to get this dude for 80 years. They wanted him gone for 80 years in prison. But, you know, right here in Nevada, we got some of the stupidest judges sitting on the bench in the country right here in southern Nevada. They've allowed people to go away on probation. There was one dude not too long ago that shook his girlfriend's baby and shook the baby to death. And he got probation and an ankle bracelet, that type of crap. So I am not excusing Colin Gray, the father. If he saw the warning signs, yes, it is your responsibility to give your child, you know, give your child the help that is needed. But let's just be honest for a moment, shall we? I'm a parent. Many of you are parents. I'm also a grandparent. There is a part of us that never want to believe that our children have significant mental health issues. We either out of being naive, ignore it. Maybe we're working 12 hours a day to put food on the table, so we don't know anything about it. We chalk it up to kids just being kids, etc., right? I mean, we've all have. Come on, let's just be honest. So, yes, he bought his

him the AR-15. According to testimony from Colin Gray, the father, that AR-15 was supervised. That was only when they went shooting, when they went hunting, etc. Obviously, Colt Gray got into it and went and did what he did at that high school. Sadly, killing people. So, can we really say the father is responsible and should go away for 15 years? Now, many people believe that that's the case, period. And we've had these discussions before here on the show when we talk about things that happen right here in Vegas. Vandalism, the smash and grabs, you know, do we put parents in jail for the behaviors of their minor children? That's really what it all boils down to. When should parents be responsible and when shouldn't they be responsible? Was the responsibility, or at least the consequences that were given to Colin Gray, 15 years in prison, fair? Or was this because it was involving a gun and a mass shooting where a precedent or an example was being made? We have to ask that question. We really do have to ask that question. If a trans, which we've had many trans mass shootings here in the last few years, if the person is underage and is trans and goes and shoots a school, are the parents responsible? Because clearly someone that believes they're a woman that's a man, or someone that is a woman that believes she's a man, they have mental illness too. How about if the parents don't believe that and they believe that it is their right to choose to be the gender they want, which we all know that's bonkers, but should that parent be responsible too? See, I think there's a level of hypocrisy that goes along with a lot of this, and I believe this was a slap to the gun industry. I believe this was a slap to gun owners, and it was a slap to parents. Now, I'm not saying that there wasn't some responsibility that maybe needed to happen. But was this the fair judgment and verdict? 15 years in prison because you should have known better. And I don't know if I'm buying that one. I just really don't know if I'm buying that one. Because this could happen to any of us. I mean, really can. I mean, your kids may get caught up with a bad group of kids, and let's say they go down to the Apple store and they go do a smash and grab, and as long as it's, you know, under $1,000, nothing's going to happen. They're not going to get prosecuted. Are the parents responsible for that behavior or not? Now, you may say, well, Steve, no one was killed. No, I get it. But a criminal act's a criminal act, and I know there are significant acts that cross the line. Obviously, murder and mass shooting's one of them. But are we going to now start holding parents responsible for the actions of our children when sometimes we might not have any control of the matter at hand? I mean, think about that one for a moment, because we just may not have control of the matter at hand. So, sad situation for the victims' families, because they're the ones that lost their children because of this lunatic. And at 16, he was a lunatic. I mean, 16-year-olds are old enough to know better. They just are. If you're in Las Vegas, according to Judge Schwartz, who, by the way, is up for re-election, you need to throw her ass off the bench. But if you're in Las Vegas and you end up in Judge Schwartz's courtroom, she thinks that you're just a kid and you should be let off, like the 18-year-old, basically, who was of legal age in that, you know, drag racing incident, killed the 17-year-old, and they gave him probation and 100 community hours of community service, etc. Because Judge Schwartz said, you were a child that killed another child, and that wasn't your intent. But last time I checked, I thought the age of majority in this country is 18. So a little confused by that. But I'm confused by a lot of things when it comes to judges on the bench in Southern Nevada, to be quite honest with you. I think many of you are as well. All right, the stock market. Yeah, we've got to talk about the stock market, because I've got a newsflash for you. We're going to have a market crash. Doesn't matter who's in office. Get that silly thinking right out of your head. Stop that stinking thinking.

The stock market is going to crash, and you just have to ask yourself, are you prepared with your financial planning? Do you have protection over your IRAs, your stocks, your bonds, your 401ks? Most people don't. I have this white paper report from our friend Rick Geiler, author, financial educator. It's called The 7 Ways Wall Street and the Government Can Wreck Your Retirement Before the Midterm Election. I'm going to make it easy for you to get the report tonight. Just simply text report to 480-486-1984, and we're going to personally send that report right out to you for free. Simple. Text report to 480-486-1984. Lots of things going down. I'm not trying to get you to panic. I am not giving you opinion. I'm giving experience. 25 years as a financial guy. Listen to the warning signs. Watch the warning signs. They're there. This report's going to help you. Text report to 480-486-1984. We'll get that right out to you. We got a break in front of us. When we come back, lots more to talk about, and we'll open up our phone lines. I'm Steve Sanchez. Don't go away.

0: It's July 30th, and this is your Fox Daily Snapshot. Today is National Cheesecake Day, the perfect dessert at the end of a big meal. The history of the cheesecake dates back to ancient Greece, as the sweet treat was fed to athletes. A typical cheesecake recipe uses cream, cottage, or ricotta cheese, along with sugar and eggs. After that, you can let your imagination run wild on other ingredients you wish to use. So whether your style of cheesecake is New York, Chicago, or Philly, just remember to include your favorite toppings. Also on this date, in 1965, President Lyndon Johnson signed Medicare into law. The program would officially go into effect the following year. And in 1975, Teamsters President Jimmy Hoffa disappeared in suburban Detroit. He would be declared legally dead in 1982, and many believe his body is buried somewhere in the parking lots of the home stadium of the New York Giants in New Jersey. I'm Tushar Saxena, and that's your Fox Daily Snapshot.
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Steve Sanchez hanging out with you. Phone lines are now open, 702-257-5396. If you'd like to be part of the conversation, call me now if you agree that Colin Gray got 15 years. He deserved it. He was the father. He bought the AR-15 for his 16-year-old son, Colt Gray, who shot up the school, killed people. He's gotten life in prison. Now, the father got 15 years. He was convicted because they said he should have known better. He should have recognized the mental health issues, got him help. Do you agree with that? Look, there are times that I do agree with this. And, you know, again, I'm not certain here. I guess this is just of opinion. But I think we are treading down a dangerous road where we now are going to hold parents responsible for the decisions and actions of their minor children. Now, I'm not saying parents shouldn't be responsible in some capacity, but is it fair some single mom who was left because of a deadbeat, okay, is working 12-hour jobs trying to put food on the table because the deadbeat won't pay child support, and now her kid is, you know, left alone to their own devices and they go out and get into some trouble. Is this really the single mom's fault? Is this the single mom's responsibility? See, this is what I'm saying. We can open up some real bad precedents here when we're not careful of what we hold parents accountable for. Now, some will say, well, it's going to be a case-by-case, you know, basis. Sure. But it still sets a horrible precedent to be able to hold liable for every single action or decision that a minor child makes when they're old enough to know that they shouldn't have done right or wrong, not the parent. This should be something that politicians are talking about right now before the election, and unfortunately they're not. Putting signs up on local neighborhood streets is not enough. I mean, it's nice for everybody to see your big mug. Okay, vote for me and you see the big old mug. That's fine. But signs do not, and I repeat, do not message what your agenda is. And I don't know if people are just burned out, to be quite honest with you. They're just burned out. You know, people say they're running for this, that, or the other, but yet they don't effectively communicate with their future constituents. So that's a problem too. What's the answer, friends? I think I said it in the first hour, or, you know, in the beginning of the show. God. We remove God out of everything. We compartmentalize God. He's Sundays only. And by the way, when NFL season's here, football season, God doesn't exist. We'll catch him after the Super Bowl. I think we've lost ourselves because we don't have a moral authority that we look up to. Because if you look at statistic after statistic, the church going has declined considerably. There are not as many churchgoers these days. It has declined. You've got society now talking about the universe. Yeah, if the universe wills it. Yeah, if the universe, you know, the universe is checking, you know, making sure I'm good. Whatever the universe does, whatever the universe says. I got news for you. God created the universe, by the way, just so we know. We're clear. You know, it's almost people are embarrassed to proclaim a belief in God publicly. It's like they just don't. I think that's our problem. In fact, I think I know it's our problem. Parents should be responsible. Absolutely.

0: but I don't think we can hold them responsible for every action that our children do. Now, when my kids were growing up, I took a vested interest to make sure that they were on the straight and narrow. It was a great time. I remember one time. Yes, producer Nate is my son. He's going to say, oh God, what's he going to say? Oh, he must have been 16. And he was in trouble. He wasn't supposed to take his car and go somewhere, but he got selective amnesia. You know, he took the car anyways. So we tracked his tail down, my wife and I. And we found him in the supermarket parking lot in his little SUV with a couple girls. And we said, get the hell in the car. And he said, what did I do? And I told him. And then so my wife took the girls home in my vehicle. And Nate and I drove back to my house in his vehicle. Okay. Comes home. He's got selective amnesia about what the punishment and consequence was. So my wife decides to put the vehicle in one of our garages. We got like five garages. So we've got one that's just empty. She puts the vehicle in there. And when she was adjusting the seat, there was a pack of Marlboro Reds under the seat. So she comes in a panic. Oh, I'll scare her. That's what she did too. Oh, Steve. And I said, you know, calm down. We'll take care of it. So the very next day, Nate comes home from school. And I've always had an office in the house because sometimes I just don't like to go to the studio or to my offices. I'll work out of the house sometimes. So I invited him into my office and he sat there. I said, I need to talk to you about something. So I pulled out my drawer and I pulled out the box of Marlboro and I put one in my mouth and I lit it up. And he just was stunned. And I said, oh, would you like one? He was stunned. He was stunned. But I'm that kind of parent. I'm an in-your-face guy. So I can understand. We've got to take a vested interest. He was shocked. He didn't know what the hell to say. And let's be real, producer Nate, you've used that on your own 13-year-old son just recently.
1: I have.
0: Okay, so.
1: But not cigarettes.
0: Yeah, not cigarettes. Something different. So, you know, that kind of old school parenting works.
1: How embarrassing.
0: Well, you know, you're a 36-year-old man now, so you don't have to worry about that. But I did it. And I was laughing my butt off in my head, you know. Because I saw his face, he looked like a deer in the headlights. Because I just lit up the, because I didn't smoke. So I just lit up the cigarette and took a puff and blew it. And he's looking, I saw it. You want one, man? They're yours. They were not mine. You know, that's the excuse. They're not mine. They were the girls. He said, you're going to throw those girls under the bus? No, they were smoking too. The three of you. Bunch of freaking chimneys.
1: But in all honesty, mm-hmm. I was 18.
0: No, you were not. You were 16 years old. That was a lie. You were not 18 years old. That's a lie. That is an absolute lie. You know it and I know it. So. That is just not true. So I didn't need the courts to tell me what to do because I knew what to do. And the moral of the story is, parents, get in your kids' faces and do something about their issues so that you don't go spend 15 years in prison because they did something. Yeah, that's kind of the whole moral of the story. All right, we've got a lot to get to, but we got to pay some bills. So we're going to go off to break. We've got news. You definitely want to stick around for hour number two. The reparation talk is back. Yes. We've got Mondani wanting city-run grocery stores. He's going to put a lot of people out of business. We know that was coming. Then at the bottom of the hour, you know, Republican nominee for District 3 right here in the great state of Nevada, Marty O'Donnell, and one of the OG Halo guys, that's who he is going to be here. So we're going to play a little Halo in the studio and have a nice conversation in this next hour, so make sure you hang out with us. I'm Steve Sanchez. Don't go away.

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2: Calls it historic. I'm Lisa Lacerra, Fox News. President Trump says Hamas and other armed groups in Gaza will disarm as part of a deal brokered by his Board of Peace.
3: Provisions of the plan, he said, will result in a Palestinian government in control of Gaza with no harbor for terror groups. It would also, according to the plan, ensure security for Israel.
2: Fox's Grinnell Scott. The president says the first part of the deal calls for Hamas to lay down their arms. Israel's withdrawal of troops in Gaza, patrolled by an international stabilization force working with Palestinian police. A U.S. official says Israel is skeptical of the deal. Spain will send its military to restore order at its border with Morocco after thousands of migrants crossed into the tiny territory of Ceuta. At least 9 people have died in the attempt.
4: State television and TVE in Spain reports that 2,000 to 3,000 people have crossed into Ceuta, with the Interior Ministry vowing to deport those who do cross illegally. Clashes have also been reported in a second enclave called Melilla as migrants attempted to cross there, but they ran into some resistance.
2: Fox's Kevin Cork. Ceuta authorities had previously linked the migrant surge to a Spanish Supreme Court ruling earlier this month that barred authorities from returning migrants who arrived by sea without due process. The ruling does not apply to migrants who enter by land. Spain is a main point of arrival to Europe for migrants seeking asylum from their home countries. The governor in Russia's Volodograd region says an energy facility and warehouses are on fire as fighting flares up between Russia and Ukraine. Ukraine's prime minister, President Volodymyr Zelensky, tells Fox's Brett Baer Russia has lost more than 1 million men.
5: 1,600,000 losses and about 700,000 killed.
2: This comes as Congress continues to work on a bill that would put further sanctions on Russia. 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
13: Thank you, Greg Erringer. Steve Sanchez with you, hour two here in front of us. So, Zohra Mamdani, Democratic Socialist, mayor of New York City, promised a plethora of things when he was running. He reminded me of someone running for student body council in school. We're going to have long recesses, long lunches, no homework, just to get elected, right? You remember when you were in like middle school, running for student body president or something? Yes, I am going to make sure that there's good stuff in the vending machines. I'm going to make sure that we have a 2-hour lunch, no homework. And kids are like, yeah. Yeah, no school food, Angelo, just ice cream. Yeah, that just, you know, that's what Zohra Mamdani did. That's how he ran. Got elected. Some people regret that vote. Others don't. Others think that this is the greatest thing. He's going to put in city run grocery stores that are going to be 30% less. And he's going to be putting a lot of the bodegas out of business. Bodegas are little mini marts, little markets in neighborhoods in New York. And Newsmax, good friends of mine, because I do a lot of stuff on Newsmax, went out and did kind of a man on the street and talked to a lot of businesses pertaining to more Mayor Zamdani's new, you know, policy ideas. And some have said, look, I've been here 30 years. I'm going to have to close my store. Won't be able to make it. Another person that had been in business 19 years say, you know, I'm going to probably have to lay off people. I'm just not going to be able to afford it. It's going to be hard to compete with 30% reduction city-led. Now, city-run. Now, here's what's going to happen. Here's what a city-run socialist grocery store will look like. Now, at the beginning of the month, the shelves will be full. Full. But by the middle of the month, the shelves will be empty. That's socialism. You won't see everything there that you need. You may go to the store and you need XYZ, but XYZ is not there because people that were there a week before bought 10 boxes of it. Now they're selling it on eBay to make money. He's an idiot. And all he's going to do is kill capitalism. But he's now back to the reparations idea as well. You know, he talked about reparations for slavery in his, you know, new budget for 2027. Said he's not ruling out the idea. They're seriously having a conversation regarding this. And he campaigned heavily on this. So he's basically saying they're looking at cash reparations for slavery because he said the city of New York was very complicit in the institution that was outlawed in the state 200 years ago. He's very serious about this. He's a democratic socialist. So what do you think is going to happen to the great city of New York? It's going to fail because businesses are going to leave. Wall Street's going to leave. Financial businesses, let's be honest, New York City, Wall Street, it's been the financial hub of the world. They're already considering moving to Dallas. They're already considering moving to Florida, moving their operations to get the hell out of New York City, where it is commie run. You know, bums will take dumps on the sidewalk. There is recklessness. There is prostitution to the left and right. You're not safe on the subway. There's jackings. You're getting knifed at the ATM. It goes on and on. The homelessness crisis is out of control. And what does New York City do? Instead of putting a capitalist in New York City, a businessman to run New York City, they put a democratic socialist who basically wants to rob from the rich and give to the poor. And that just doesn't work long term. It's a nice philosophy. It makes good for fairy tales like Robin Hood, but it just doesn't work out from a long term business plan. It just doesn't. So they are looking to do what they're calling a reconciliation process. They want truth and healing. They would like to get this in place in 2027. They have a commission on racial equality that they're looking at how they can, in fact, give reparations in 2027 due to slavery that happened 200 years ago. I got news for you. The one thing I'm certain about, and I'm very certain about this, there is not one person in the city of New York that is a slave. There is not one person in the city of New York where their parents were slaves. There is not one person in the city of New York where their grandparents were slaves. Their great grandparents were slaves. That's the truth. So how can you hold people responsible that had nothing to do with what happened 200 years ago? How can you pay someone a reparation when they did not suffer at the hand of slavery that happened 200 years ago? It doesn't make moral sense. It doesn't make financial sense, does it? But when you're a democratic socialist, it makes complete sense because this is how these people think. They're not normal. Their thinking is very, very elementary. They are not normal thinkers. And all that Zohran Mamdani is going to do is continue to break the backs off of good people in the city and the state of New York by some of these stupidities. It's nuts, right? I mean, seriously. Seriously sit down and think of how crazy this really is. Really, seriously, sit down and think how crazy this is. You'd be surprised of how many people are in fact for this. You would be surprised. In fact, let me blow your mind. There was a poll that came out, and one third of Democrats, that's 33% for all the mathematicians out there, one third of Democrats identify as Democrat socialists. Now, I have this argument with a lot of my Republican friends, and I'm an independent, I'm a conservative, sure, but you know, I'm not a registered Republican, so I have this argument with a lot of my Republican friends, and I tell them that they are underestimating democratic socialism because they have learned how to make it sizzle and how to make it sexy. That's what they've learned to do, and people are buying into that. So when you've got 33% of Democrats that basically identify as Democrat socialists, I've got news for you, friends. We've got a real problem. We've got a big problem on our hands. That's 33% today. What does that look like a year from now?

0: You see, don't think that what happened in New York City with the election of Zohra Mamdani couldn't happen to the White House. Don't even think that for a moment, because it can. And if you look at history and you look at great countries that ran on the engine of capitalism, then they decided to go down socialism's pathway, they have pretty much ended up broke. Venezuela is a great example. Let's just be real. I'm not saying the United States of America is going to be that extreme in this, but I'm not saying they're not either. This is where we have to do the wait and see in terms of what's going to happen. All right, phone lines are open, 702-257-5396, if you'd like to join the conversation. Do you think that in the year 2026, we should absolutely be having a serious conversation regarding reparations for slavery when every living person right now in this country had nothing to do with slavery? We were neither slaves nor had anything to do with slavery. Why would we want to continue to go down this road? Why don't we teach the engines of capitalism? Why don't we set up programs where people can learn how to be entrepreneurs and build something for their life? 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All right, we got a break in front of us. When we come back, a lot more to talk about. And of course, Marty O'Donnell at the bottom of the hour. I'm Steve Sanchez. Don't go away.
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1: All right, it was interesting what James Wood, actor, said, and he was talking about, you know, Zohra Mamdani. Obviously, Zohra Mamdani is making some very difficult and boneheaded decisions, but he warned of what he's saying is this Muslim invasion is what James Wood's warning about. He said, electing Mamdani was the most dangerous event in modern American history. That's a pretty significant statement to make, but I understand why he's saying it. He's saying it because we are at risk of this type of invasion. And I'll tell you why we're at risk at this type of invasion, because you're now seeing people that are radical on the streets of New York with bullhorns, and they're calling for another October 7th, but this time on the streets of America. They're calling for Sharia law to be incorporated on the streets and in the cities and in our states of America. And we are getting the threats of that. So the truth is that when we sit back and we look at this and we scratch our head, we cannot not say that James Woods isn't correct. Because there is this invasion. Now, you may not believe this. You may say that, well, Steve, this is religiously motivated by you. I'm not the one that made the statement. James Wood did. I just happen to agree with him. I think most of you agree as well. Radical Islam and the Constitution cannot coexist together. Cannot. Fundamentally impossible. And I don't know why we are not saying that out loud enough. Because if we don't, what we're going to have is we're going to have chaos and anarchy. Because there is a radical version of Islam that is being spoken about in places like New York City, in Jersey, in Dearborn. People have the right to worship a rock if they want to. It's not the point here. The point is there's religion, and then there is an ideology that's radicalized and wants to push and promote things that are not very civilized nor coincide with the Constitution of the United States. That's what I'm saying. That's what James Woods is saying. That's what a lot of other people are saying. That's what our politicians should be saying. But everybody's hiding behind that's racial discrimination, that's religious

discrimination? No, it's not. Because we didn't say anything about Muslim. We said radical Islamic thinking behavior is a real problem. Look at England. Look at France. Look at Spain. And tell me they are not facing significant issues because they shrugged their shoulders years ago and said, you know, it's okay. I'm not going to do anything about it. It's all right. It's not as bad as you're saying. Let it go. It's just not horrible. Let it go. And we let it go. France let it go. England let it go. Now look at the problem they're facing. We're at that pinnacle right now in the United States of America that if we continue to let it go, then we've got another England on our hands. Then it's too late. Then it's just too late. This is what we face right now in 2026. We aren't prepared for what is coming. And we better get prepared. I mean, we absolutely better get prepared. That's why it's extremely important that this election cycle, we vote the right people into office. And I'm not just talking about here in the state of Nevada. I'm talking about in Arizona. I'm talking about in Texas. I'm talking about across the country. We have to make the right decisions to get the right people into political office, because if we don't, then we're going to have the same old, and we're going to have this chaos continue to spread. It's spreading inside our political institutions. It's spreading in schools. It's spreading because nobody has the guts to say enough is enough. And this is the problem. This is what James Wood's saying, is that this is the most dangerous event in modern American history regarding the election of Zohra Mamdani. And he's right, because, you know, in the last segment, we spoke about everything from A to Z in terms of what he's proposing when he's trying to implement. He has a radicalized thinking. And when we now know, as I said, that 33% of Democrats identify as Democratic Socialists, that's a big problem in America. 33%. If those numbers are even as accurate as they say they are, we've got a problem. Now, Democrats that are more centered, or, you know, maybe centrist, moderate, will say that's not true. That doesn't represent us. But here's the reality. These lunatics have hijacked the Democratic Party. So, you know, you see Democrats that have always long said, I'm a moderate, I'm a bipartisan, I'm the whatever. They're voting alongside with these radical mindsets, because they know that that is who the party now, well, it's where the party leans. Now, some people say, well, you know, Chuck Schumer, he's a Democratic Socialist. No, he's really not. He's just an old liberal. He's a nut, but he's just an old liberal. He's not a Democratic Socialist, though. We're talking about the AOCs. We're talking about the Zohra Mamdanis. We're talking about, you know, some of these others that have been elected and have been successfully able to remove Democrats that have been in seats for 30 years in primaries. And, you know, we've got real problems, is what I'm saying. I am a firm believer, and I've said this 1,000 times, I'll probably say it 1,000 more before this election in November, that this is the most consequential midterm election, at least of my lifetime. I mean, I know we hear that in the past, and, you know, it's just become, you know, fashionable to say. But the truth is that is the truth. This is the most consequential midterm, because the true pathway of the United States of America is at stake this November. We will make a decision where and how we want to roll for the next 20 years by what happens in November. And I'm going to tell you something. If you go the wrong way, you can't rewind it 2 weeks later. It's over. Oh, yeah. There's another shot in 2 years. But can you imagine the damage in 2 years that could be done from this radical sect of people that right now are trying to win your vote? And they're lying through their teeth, telling you that they're moderates and they're bipartisan and they care, and they're lying through their teeth. That's what I got to give the Democrats credit. They understand political theater very, very well. Very, very well. All right, we got a break in front of us. When we come back, we've got Republican nominee for District 3, Marty O'Donnell. He's in studio with us. We're going to play some Halo.

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2: Fox News, I'm Deborah Valentine. President Trump, in a Truth Social post, says a deal has been reached to fully disarm Hamas and other armed groups in Gaza. More from Fox's Gurnell Scott.
3: Provisions of the plan, he said, will result in a Palestinian government in control of Gaza with no harbor for terror groups. It would also, according to the plan, ensure security for Israel.
2: The statement called the deal a major step towards ending the war. A sanctions package before Congress aimed at weakening Russia, China, and Iran. Ukraine's President Volodymyr Zelensky tells Fox's special report Russia has provided intelligence to Iran amid its conflict with the U.S.
4: Satellite images where American bases in the Middle East countries. They gave it. Yes, they gave it.
2: President Trump wants tariffs in the bill, which has strong bipartisan support. 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

0: All right, welcome back. Steve Sanchez hanging out with you on this Thursday edition of the program. Joining me in studio is a good friend of the show, and he is the Republican nominee for Nevada 3, right here in the great state of Nevada, of course, the city of Las Vegas. He will be facing Susie Lee in November. You know him from Halo. You now know him politically. We're talking about Marty O'Donnell. Marty, I'm glad you're hanging out with us a little bit tonight.
1: Steve, it's a pleasure to be back with you again in studio. This is great. I love this studio.
0: It's great to be live in the same studio. It's good.
1: Yep.
0: We were talking about this extreme heat, so sometimes it's hard to just get outside because it's hot. It's going to be 121 in Laughlin, they're saying, over the weekend.
1: I know, it's incredible. Well, my daughter came over for dinner tonight, and she and my two-year-old grandson are going to jump in the spa. And, you know, I turned the spa on, and it took like 5 minutes to get to 100 degrees because it was already, the water was already so warm.
0: The water's boiling. Yeah. The water is boiling. It is hot.
1: It's hot here.
0: And this election is going to be hot.
1: Very hot.
0: You know, you again, congratulations on the big win. Trump endorsed candidate.
1: Yep.
0: You know, Susie Lee, she has claimed to be the most bipartisan representative in D.C., which is a lie, in my humble opinion. And I think Susie is realizing that people are listening to you because you are not a politician. You're successful from your business ventures, well-known, and you care, and you want to make a difference.
1: Well, you know, the thing that bothers me about her talking about being bipartisan, especially when you talk about the Democratic Socialists of America, which, by the way, is a ridiculous term.
0: Yeah.
1: I mean, you can't just put Democrat in front of something. No. You could say murder, and then you could say Democrat murder.
0: Yeah, exactly.
1: It's still murder, right?
0: Exactly.
1: So socialists, and if you look at their platform, you've talked about this, that's just communist. It's Marxism.
0: That's
1: all communism,
0: it is.
1: Yeah. Now, if you think about the people in Congress already who are already Democrat socialists and they're extreme, you can't help but think of AOC.
0: Yeah.
1: Well, guess who votes almost 90% of the time right down the line with AOC?
0: Susie Lee.
1: So, you know, it doesn't matter what document she signs or what she says. This is how she votes. And these are the people who are going to be running the party, especially if they get anywhere near the power that they want.
0: Yeah.
1: And Susie's just going to fall in line with them because that's what Susie does. She rubber stamps. She falls in line.
0: Oh, no question. That's been her MO. And there's no doubt she's going to try to run from that. You know, she always does when it comes time for elections. But that is the truth. And you can't run from your voting record. You can't run from the truth. I mean, that's the truth right there in front of us.
1: Well, and she was one of the few Democrats that voted on this stock insider trading thing.
0: Yes.
1: And we all were expecting her to vote against it. But here's the thing. It's closing the barn door after the horses run out. She already made her money.
0: Yeah,
1: she already made all her money that she needed to make in insider trading. So it's no big deal for her suddenly now to vote, you know, yes with the Republicans. It's just optics. It's just performative. That's all she's doing.
0: Yeah, that's all it is. You know, our show, we have 29% nonpartisan listenership.
1: Yeah.
0: It's a big listenership for the nonpartisans. Those are the people that decide this election.
1: Mm-hmm.
0: I mean, of course, Republicans and Democrats need to vote. I'm not saying that. And we need to get out the vote big. But nonpartisans, they're a different breed of people here in Nevada because they come from other places. Some of them just got, you know, upset with the Republican Party or the Democrat Party. So they're going to try to vote for what they believe is the best person that makes the most sense when it comes to policies.
1: Right.
0: You're the only one talking about jobs and corruption and Nevada families.
1: Yeah.
0: And you're not talking about things that the nonpartisans are against, like gender transitional surgeries for kids and, you know, continuing to fund these big LGBTQ initiatives. You're saying, hey, look, I don't care what you do out there. I'm just about Nevada families.
1: Right.
0: And we got to change some things here.
1: Families are fundamental. Truth is something that we cannot deny anymore. I mean, watching Fauci just take the fifth a million times.
0: Yeah.
1: This is that side. excuse me. I really believe that this is not a partisan thing. This isn't about Republicans and Democrats. It's not about, you know, progressives and conservatives.
0: Right.
1: it's about common sense versus nonsense.
0: Yeah.
1: And we represent common sense.
0: Yeah.
1: And I just want to talk to the people, especially the people in the middle,
0: right,
1: who are, you know, families, small right, business owners, workers,
0: right,
1: tip workers. Who's going to take care of them in terms of like looking out for their best interests? And it's not about the government
0: right,
1: doing. The government needs to be smaller. The government needs to get out of the way. And these people can do what they have always done, which is raise their family, buy a home, you know, take a vacation.
0: Right.
1: And that's not a partisan thing. That's just common sense. And there's so much nonsense coming from the other side that it's really a choice. That's the choice that people have before them now. It's the choice between common sense and nonsense.
0: Yeah, and I'm glad you said that because, you know, you believe in the engine of capitalism. And I mean, that is how this country was built. It's capitalism. And so I think people need to understand that again.
1: Yeah.
0: And you know, the Democrats are trying to make democratic socialism sexy.
1: Yeah.
0: They're trying to sell this sizzle. And they're trying to say these rich people over here don't care. But what they forget is that a lot of people that have built success and wealth for themselves started with nothing, many of them, nothing.
1: Yep.
0: They mortgaged their house. They maxed their credit cards. They, you know, they went without for years. And then now they're employing people. Marty, shouldn't we be teaching that mechanism versus, you know, trying to say, well, you've got too much. We're going to take it from you. We're going to give it over here. I mean, shouldn't we be teaching, you know, the mechanism of capitalism to people?
1: Yeah. And, you know, what cracks me up about that argument is Karl Marx is the one who called it capitalism. And we here who are free market people who believe in the free market and believe in competition, we're like, okay, fine, we'll call it capitalism if
0: sure,
1: that's what you want. But it
0: sure,
1: used to be, it was, you know, started as a derogatory term. But it's really about freedom. It's about liberty. It's about giving people the ability to make the choices about what they want to do with the time that they've spent working or the sacrifice that they've made to build a business and to hire people. Like, who is best suited to make the choices about what to do with the fruits of their labor? Well, I think it's the people. And the government should be serving the people, not ruling the people.
0: Yeah, I agree.
1: And socialism and communism, Marxism, it's just all about the iron fist of government telling you what to do, taking what you've done and saying now it's theirs. And it's the worst possible situation.
0: Yeah, no, there's no question about it. There's a true difference, ladies and gentlemen. You've got Marty O'Donnell, who's the Republican nominee for District 3, or you've got Susie Lee, who has been there many, many years. Nothing changes. Nevada families are still suffering. There's high costs. We're dealing with a lot of problems and issues and challenges. She is voting pretty much, you know, almost 100% of the time with the AOCs of D.C. And you deserve better. We've got Marty O'Donnell in studio with us. We're going to be jumping off to a break, and then we're going to come back and chat a little bit more about some of, well, your policies, your ideas. And you have a few of them, but there are a couple that really, I know, stand out to you in terms of what you would like to tackle right off the bat. And I know one of those things is, hey, I'm going to go be an ally for this president, but I'm going to be an ally for conservatism. And I'm going to, you know, reintroduce to Nevada what that really looks like.
1: Yeah.
0: Yeah.
1: Absolutely.
0: Yeah.
1: Look forward to
0: absolutely
1: explaining more to the people.
0: There you go. Phone lines are open if you want to be part of the conversation. 702-257-5396 is how you join us. Again, we got Marty O'Donnell in studio. He is the Republican nominee for District 3, Nevada D3. You'll be facing Susie Lee in November. I've seen the tremendous amount of people on the socials, the community, saying, we like this guy. This guy makes a lot of sense. He's talking common sense. So when we come back from this break, we're going to sit down with Marty a little longer and talk some more common sense. And of course, you can be part of the program if you'd like to do that. I'm Steve Sanchez. We'll be right back.

0: It's July 30th, and this is your Fox Daily Snapshot. Today is National Cheesecake Day, the perfect dessert at the end of a big meal. The history of the cheesecake dates back to ancient Greece, as the sweet treat was fed to athletes. A typical cheesecake recipe uses cream, cottage, or ricotta cheese, along with sugar and eggs. After that, you can let your imagination run wild on other ingredients you wish to use. So whether your style of cheesecake is New York, Chicago, or Philly, just remember to include your favorite toppings. Also on this date, in 1965, President Lyndon Johnson signed Medicare into law. The program would officially go into effect the following year. And in 1975, Teamsters President Jimmy Hoffa disappeared in suburban Detroit. He would be declared legally dead in 1982, and many believe his body is buried somewhere in the parking lot of the home stadium of the New York Giants in New Jersey. I'm Tushar Saxena, and that's your Fox Daily Snapshot.
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0: right, welcome back. Steve Sanchez, final segment of the program. We've got our good friend Marty O'Donnell in studio. Of course, he's the Republican nominee for Nevada D3. He'll be facing Susie Lee in November. Change is coming to Nevada. I am confident in that because I think the American people and Nevadans have just had enough. They're fed up. I mean, it's what you see, Marty. I mean, every time you talk to people, they're saying, I'm fed up.
1: Yeah. Well, there's a general impatience that people have with the incumbents. And Susie's been an incumbent now for quite a while.
0: Absolutely.
1: And I think she deserves all the blame you can possibly put on her. I mean, she's been there. She's the one who, during the plus, you know, over 8% Biden inflation days,
0: right.
1: She's like, I'm not going to apologize for inflation. Yeah.
0: Right.
1: So it's like, okay, well, fine. Let's remember that Susie won't apologize for inflation.
0: These things are going to come back to honor.
1: Yeah. And we're going to make sure. And yeah. her, you know, her tweets, her foul language.
0: Her drunken stupor tweets at 2 in the morning.
1: Yeah.
0: With the F word.
1: Yeah.
0: F your face.
1: Yeah.
0: And
1: yeah. F him to his effing face. I think that was one of them.
0: Please.
1: Yeah, I don't know how you maintain this image that you're bipartisan when that's the way that's the way you treat the president of the United States. I don't care who the president is. You just don't do that.
0: Republicans weren't doing that when Obama was in office.
1: No.
0: Even Joe Biden. Okay, look, Republicans were making fun of Joe Biden because we saw him falling asleep and he was falling and things like that. But I don't remember any elected Republicans saying, we hope they F him up to his effing face. I just don't remember that being the case.
1: No, that's just not that. Like I've said this before, but Susie Lee has a lot of class, and it's all low.
0: Yeah, it's true.
1: So,
0: but
1: I just don't think we need that in our public discourse anymore. I think it's time to get back to civil discourse and actually talk to each other. I don't know what I would have to say to anybody who's an actual Marxist. I have nothing in common. I have nothing to say to them. Frankly, I don't think Marxists or Islamists, because they're both political ideologies that are the antithesis of our Constitution, which means you cannot take the oath of office without lying.
0: Right.
1: And I think that should disqualify you from being in public office.
0: I think
1: it's just a simple thing.
0: You know, it's interesting, and I think it's real important to say this to those listening, because, again, we've got a large nonpartisan audience here, and we don't want to forget our friends in Laughlin. And, of course, we're being heard right now on two of our affiliates in Laughlin. And, you know, Marty O'Donnell is District 3. That is your district, Laughlin.
1: Mm-hmm.
0: And we need to pay attention. Marty will eventually come out here, and when the heat is not so extreme in Laughlin, and you know, because Marty is remembering you in Laughlin, and you count.
1: Yes.
0: And so make sure that, you know, you do the right things and you pay attention, because Susie Lee is just taking you for granted out there.
1: Well, I love visiting Laughlin. It's a great place. I love the river. I love, I have some good friends down there, and I hope I'd love to go down there with you sometime,
0: yes,
1: Steve.
0: And we're going to make sure of it.
1: Yeah, that's going to be great.
0: Yeah.
1: So.
0: After Labor Day, cools down, parents, you know, have their kids back in school.
1: Absolutely.
0: There's some normalcy, because I've got a couple large groups, as we've discussed, in Laughlin that are excited and anxious to host you to come out there, kind of do a town hall.
1: No, that'd be great.
0: Yeah, and so they're stoked. They're stoked about it. They're happy that you're remembering them, and that's important.
1: Yeah, I'm glad Laughlin is part of my district. I think CD3 used to have more, I think it even had Boulder City.
0: I believe so.
1: Yeah, and then, the Democrats gerrymandered the whole thing.
0: Correct,
1: And I think they might have gerrymandered it to their detriment, frankly.
0: Yeah.
1: But I'm glad that we still have Laughlin and the whole northwest side of Las Vegas. It's great.
0: Absolutely. Well, you know, Marty, we're going to get ready to wrap up here in a couple minutes, but, you've got a long list of things that are part of an agenda. But really, you know, in closing, those that are listening, you know, your voter, your constituents listening, what do you want to share with them of why Marty O'Donnell?
1: Well, you know, I've seen our country just drift away from the principles that make us strong and make us free. And so I'm a husband and a father and a grandfather, and I want to see us get back to a government that's smaller, that is, you know, serving the people, is a servant of the people, rather than, you know, trying to rule the people.
0: Right.
1: And that.

0: means that we have to get back to the principles. I've talked a lot about the fact that the working class, the middle class, small business owners, families, people who care about their family, the majority of people live what I would consider to be conservative lives. They care about their kids. Right. They want to make decisions about their own life. They want to have a one good job that could be enough to do these things.
1: Sure.
0: And it just seems to me that that's what I would consider to be the golden egg. That's the goose that lays the golden egg are those people, you know, the normal people who care about their family and you know, care about just making sure their communities are strong and they're church-going people, they have strong beliefs. And it's like, okay, these people, if the government is mean to the people, then they'll stop laying the golden eggs. And that's what I'm seeing happening.
1: Oh, you're right.
0: So to me, the moral of the story isn't don't kill the golden goose. Yeah, of course, that's an easy one. But really what it should be is if you're nice to the goose, that's how you'll get more golden eggs.
1: That's right.
0: And, you know, we think about this future of being potentially a golden age. And it's because the people who know how to make it golden need just to be free enough to do the things that they will be doing naturally. And and there's so much government regulation, there's so much fraud, there's so much overtaxation, too much spending on the wrong things.
1: Right.
0: We start to lessen all of those things and you know, we'll get more golden eggs. People will be able to thrive. And that's what the government should be about.
1: Absolutely.
0: Figuring those things out.
1: Marty, how do people find you so they can know more about you, volunteer to help you, and of course, donate to the campaign?
0: MartyForCongress.com. It's very easy.
1: MartyForCongress.com. It's as easy as that. Marty, I appreciate you coming in studio, hanging out. We'll finish our Halo game here and and we'll wrap her up. But Marty, the best of luck to you. We look forward to having you out in Laughlin at our other affiliate out there, and we wish you all the best for this November.
0: Fantastic. Thank you, Steve. I look forward to going to Laughlin and coming back on the show anytime.
1: Absolutely. Well, there's going to be more of that for sure.
0: Great.
1: All right, friends, we're getting ready to bounce right out of here. Look, you know, we bring you the candidates. We bring you the candidates that matter, that count, and that will bring fundamental change to Nevada, because I'll be straight with you, Nevada needs it. I think you know that. I think you know how Nevada needs it. So we're counting on you as well. All right, the SteveSanchezShow.com website. That's where you find me on the socials. We're always there dropping content. Make sure you're following us, and we will be back tomorrow to do this all over again. Until then, God bless, and we'll catch you on the other side.

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1: A deal to disarm. I'm Lisa LaSera, Fox News. President Trump posting on Truth Social that his Board of Peace has brokered a deal that will put a Palestinian government in control of Gaza with no place for terror groups and would also provide security for Israel.
2: The president said a phased implementation of his 20-point peace plan will commence with Hamas laying down arms, Israel withdrawing its troops, and Gaza patrolled by an international stabilization force working with Palestinian police. A Board of Peace official would only say the process would take some time to implement.
1: Fox's Grinnell Scott, a U.S. official, says Israel is skeptical of the plan, though said it does not include any new provisions. A Senate vote on President Trump's nominee for Attorney General has been put off after it hit a roadblock from Republicans.
3: President Trump says he has no objection to temporarily withdrawing Acting Attorney General Todd Blanche's nomination and renominating him next year. A vote in the Senate Judiciary Committee was postponed after Republican Senators John Cornyn and Tom Tillis demanded more information from the Justice Department about ending a weaponization fund and other elements of a settlement between the president and the IRS.
1: Fox's Jared Halpern at the White House. Tillis is not running for re-election. Cornyn lost a primary to Texas Attorney General Ken Paxton, who was endorsed by President Trump. Senator Cornyn told reporters the fact that they're not putting the weaponization fund issue in writing tells him they plan to revive it. Seattle's police chief Sean Barnes resigns under pressure from the mayor over the response to last weekend's deadly shooting at a food festival.
4: It was 5 hours before the police department and Mayor Wilson held a news conference to announce one person had been arrested. And it wasn't until Monday, 17 hours later, that officials confirmed another suspect had died at the scene and a third unidentified suspect remained missing.
1: Fox's Claudia Cowan. 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
12: Oh, doctor, doctor, tell me true. What's the
1: heart? Oh, you're getting the truth. 1-877-DOCDALI, 1-877-DOCDALI. The problem is when I give you the truth, somebody from the Biden administration was saying that was misinformation. I was right. I was right the whole time. I don't need an apology, but I tell the truth. Unlike some people, such as Dr. Anthony Fauci, who is now facing multiple accusations from Republican lawmakers led by Senator Dr. Rand Paul over how he handled the COVID-19 pandemic, misled Congress allegedly, covered up the virus origins allegedly. So there was a very heated hearing this week before the Senate Homeland Security and Governmental Affairs Committee. A lot of allegations were levied against Fauci. Fauci has vehemently denied all these claims, dismissed them, and remember, Joe Biden pardoned him. What? Why would he pardon Dr. Fauci unless he knew that there was going to be wrongdoing coming out? So while he was accused of covering up the lab leak theory, funding dangerous gain-of-function research, he had the contradictory stances on lockdowns and mandates, saying that, you know, he didn't really have a role in that. Yet there was, I guess, proof that, you know, he told Mayor Bill de Blasio to force strict and business lockdowns. He was accused of using government staff for financial gain, applying for him to get grants and awards. One was the Israel-based Don David Prize, which gave him $1 million. And then promoting harmful advice and vaccine injuries. This is being pursued by Senators Ron Johnson and Rick Scott, accusing Fauci of pushing experimental mRNA vaccines without unfavorably safety information and offering haphazard guidance that destroyed public trust, forced loved ones to die alone in isolation, and harmed American businesses. So when Fauci was brought up to the Senate, all right, we have a clip of what he said. Here we go.
13: Although it pains me to do so, because of the respect I have for the legislative branch of government and my decades-long record of cooperating with Congress, under the advice of my attorneys, I will invoke my right under the Fifth Amendment of the Constitution to refrain from answering your questions. Thank you.
14: Dr. Fauci, can you just turn around and look at the people behind you? You're not willing to do that? Look at the people who were absolutely shamed for saying what we know now to be the truth. You can't even look at them?
1: You know, people wonder, well, what's the difference? What is the invoking of the Fifth Amendment? So you have the constitutional right to avoid answers that could be self-incriminating. So when somebody invokes the Fifth Amendment and says, my counsel suggested I do that, and I think he invoked it 111 times this week, he is exercising his constitutional right to decline answering questions to avoid self-incrimination. In contrast, criminal contempt is where you willfully disobey a lawful court or congressional order. So that's a little tricky because if, you know, this isn't defiance, Congress needs to know answers. He says, no, I'm not giving them to you. He could be held in contempt. But there's that right that you have to not self-incriminate. The problem is if I believe, and I'm not a lawyer, I'm not a law scholar, but when something goes to trial, what ends up happening is if somebody is going to incriminate themselves, usually the defense team won't put that person on there. They won't put that person on the stand. But because this isn't a criminal court case, this is a let's get down to the facts and figure out what you did and why you did it.
15: he's able to invoke the Fifth. And so here we are with absolutely no answers. Now, they say that if somebody invokes the Fifth, you should not look at them as guilty. You should not assume that, you know, they did any wrongdoing. But, you know, you have a physician who worked for both administrations. If he did nothing wrong, he should answer the questions. And it's expected of the doctor that led the COVID response. Get out there and answer questions. And his very first interviews on COVID were actually sound when he said, look, these masks are not going to protect you 100%. They'll provide a barrier, but these masks are not going to be adequate. And I'm watching this guy going, okay, he's a smart guy. And then you start to see all the back and forth, and you know, I really lost respect for him when he said that he felt like in the Trump administration, he couldn't stand there and say what he needed to say. And he had to kind of appease the Trump administration during the election year. And to me, that already violates our code of ethics in medicine. I understand he was making a $400,000 salary for that job. But if you don't believe in what you're doing with that job, if you really feel like, and again, he said this once he worked for Biden, he seemed very happy with his $400,000 a year job when he was working with Trump. But he said later he wasn't, you know, that he did not feel comfortable. Well, then you leave. If you at all feel that you're wanting to do gain of function research or whatever, and what you want to do is not going to be a perfect fit, why keep the job? So very suspect on a bunch of fronts. When we know more, we'll let you know. 1-877-DOC-DOLLY. Hi guys, Dr. Dahlia here. Addictions can sneak up on us and come in many forms, whether it's drugs, alcohol, sex, video games, porn, or something less obvious such as food, internet, or shopping. 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

the show, 1-877-DOCDALI, 1-877-DOCDALI. Big thanks to Talk Media Network for making the show happen. Big thanks to Daniel, our producer. And big thanks to you all for tuning in. We really do appreciate it. 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So interestingly, it seems like everybody and their mother is going to Alaska this summer. We were at the airport waiting to get home. We were just at the airport about 6-7 hours ago, landed, and I came into the studio, ran into some good friends going to Alaska. And it's fascinating to me how, remember a few years ago, it was all about Iceland. And then a few years back, everybody was going to Mexico because there were cheap vacations. And well, Alaska has been, you know, offering some deals, but it is extremely expensive up there. And people always ask, you know, am I doing the Dr. Dahlia Show Alaska cruise again? You know, what is better to see Alaska? Is it better to be on a cruise ship? Is it better to just fly to Anchorage and then rent a car and explore? So we've done both. And for those of you that want to get out of the heat and want to see one of the most beautiful states, which I believe that area we bought for, what, $7.2 million from the Russians? And that was back in, I think, 1867. What a purchase. In fact, see

when you see Seaward Highway, he was the one instrumental in that. If I could look this up, he was the one instrumental in that deal. And he, yes, U.S. Secretary of State William H. Seward and Russian Minister Eduard de Stokel. This is why we have like the Russian River, still named the Russian River. You have Seaward Highway. The Seaward city is very, very cool. Good fishing out of there. And so they called it Seaward's Folly because they thought he purchased this ice tundra, you know, land that nobody can live on and animals can't live on until they realized there was gold. And so we got this for pennies on the dollar with a $7.2 million price tag. Alaska became a state in 1959, I believe. So, and I'm glad. And you know, of all the states in America, and I've been to almost every one, even though everyone has such beauty, just its beauty, nothing else like Alaska. Just the water and the green of the trees and the snow-capped mountains. It is just, I mean, it's almost like you're in the Alps. So Alaska, fantastic. But people ask, well, should you do a cruise or should you go and explore? If you've never been to Alaska, I would suggest you do the cruise for your first trip. Because what you'll go up an inside passage, you don't get really that seasick. Because with the exception of being around Juneau and the open water, you're usually in very calm water. So it's very calm. It's exquisite. You see the glaciers. You see the icebergs. You see the seagulls. You could see whales, dolphins. You could see a lot on the cruise ship. And usually these captains are really, really good about letting you know, hey, guys, you might want to look starboard side or the port side, you know, for this or that. Plus, if you prefer to have the, you know, I don't want to worry about where we're going to eat. I don't want to worry about the, you know, how much I have to pay for this. I just want to be wallet free and just enjoy my vacation. Cruises are wonderful for that. So I've done two or three Alaska cruises, all worth it. When you stop at the, like, Ketchikan or Skagway, if you're going to do an excursion, make sure you do it through the cruise line. Now, a lot of people don't. They try to do it on their own because it's cheaper. The only problem is if you get back to the cruise late, they leave you. Now, if you're on an excursion of theirs, they're not going to leave you. But if you did your own a la carte and it's time for them to go, they leave. They tell you they're going to leave. So the cons then to the cruise, even though the cruise has so many pros, but the it's all you could eat, you know all that entertainment at night, and you get to see so many different cities in Alaska, but the critique is, I mean, you're stuck and you're stuck on a ship. If people get sick on that ship, are you going to be able to get off of it? Or are they going to make you quarantine in the room for 2-3 weeks? If you did want to go fishing and not want to pay the high charter prices, yeah, they're usually higher because they know they got a captive audience. If these people want to fish, they're going to want to fish and get back on the boat. So it's going to be much more expensive. So even though I can't wait to go on a cruise again, in fact, some of our friends are like, yeah, let's go to Alaska. I've never been. So we might go with them again. But again, you got to get the good rates. You got to get the discounts. You know, we were able to go because I was able to get a price, a flight for $430 round trip to go to Alaska. Now, still, that's a pretty penny, but that's way cheaper than my flight to New York. Way cheaper to a flight to Hawaii. So always look for the deals. Don't travel in peak times like June, July. I understand you all want to get out of the heat. But if you really want to enjoy Alaska and you want to do it more reasonably and save some money, the prices are so much cheaper May, September. But during the summer, it's very, very expensive. So another thing is they're going to sell, Alaska will sell these excursions for you to see the bears, for you, the bears, you know, for you to see wildlife. I think that's fantastic, but they're very, very expensive excursions. They have an Alaskan conservatory park where the animals can hide from people looking at them, but they eat, they have a terrain that makes it much more realistic. And so if you're like, look, I just want to see a grizzly bear. I don't have to see him up front. I don't have to see him on the side of the road. I just want to see a grizzly. Go to the conservation park because you get a lot of that scratch itched from there. I would do a lot of hiking, do a lot of fishing.

As I said before, we got nailed with a fine because we went salmon fishing and they changed the rules online, which we didn't see a week prior because it wasn't there online, where you couldn't use certain bait and your hook had to be under 3/4 and not over 3/4, something like that. So make sure you know your rules. But if you fish, there's places that will cook your fish for you. So if you're worried about going out to eat because it's so expensive, you can cook, they'll cook your fish. Be very, very careful about some of these processing fish companies. Some of them now are actually open about something we suspected for years. So they'll say, look, you bring in the fish and we will, with a quick turnaround, give you your salmon, your halibut, equitable to what you actually caught. And then somebody will ask, well, isn't it our fish? No, I'm giving you yesterday's fish. Your fish is going to be used for the customer that comes in tomorrow. Well, you kind of want to, you know, eat what you caught. Yeah, it's just that. So I find that very, very odd. But if they don't have time for the turnaround, that's what happens. Now, we found a place who said they could vacuum seal it. They could freeze it, but they don't have dry ice. They couldn't flash freeze it. They'd have to freeze it in our in a freezer. I'm like, well, we have a freezer in our cabin, so I'll just freeze it. So we froze it. We packed it up. There's special bags at Fred Meyer Pharmacy sells stores. So we were able to pack it up, still send it, and now we got some good halibut to eat. Yeah, because we caught a halibut. That was really, really great. How we did that trip, it was cheaper for us to rent our own boat for all four of us than to pay hundreds and hundreds of dollars of an excursion for fishing. So that was fascinating. We saved a lot of money on that. We also made sandwiches. We went to the grocery store a lot, made food that way. We only went out to dinner maybe once a night or once every other night. Going out to eat's very expensive. Gas is still very expensive. The hotels are ridiculously expensive. Go with other families so that you can then share the room, you know, things like that, or share the Airbnb. So there's advantages to the cruise because you get to see a lot. Your room, you have a place to stay that isn't going to upcharge you ridiculously. You have beautiful views. You're on the water. It's a great way to see Alaska. But if you want the time where you could go do a 4.5 hour hike, you know, and go and see Thunderbird Falls or River Rock Falls like we did, Russian River Falls, or some of the gorges, you need to plan that out. And so I would say first time beginner, do the cruise. For those of you who are veterans and you're like, look, I know the site I want to go to. I'm going to fly in and that's where I'm going to go. I would do that too. There's the base, Jaber Base, Air Force Base. Actually, it's a joint base with, I believe, the Army and possibly Marines. Beautiful base. What's fascinating about the base is you get bears and animals walk by. So a lot of times we're like, well, we want to go see wildlife. Rather than drive another hour out of the city, we're like, you know what, let's just go on base. Then we were able to see the wildlife and all that. It was really nice. But I mean, Alaska is probably one of my favorite states. It is so beautiful, so crisp, so clean. It looks like they're trying to get rid of the rank voting. I saw a lot of signs saying to vote no on the rank voting and go back to whoever wins, whoever exceeds, you know, the vote number moves ahead. So that's interesting to see what's happening over there. Last month, there was a lot of homeless people. This month, still, but it looks like they are, you know, helping them and getting them off the street. So we're getting there. All right, 1-877-DocDolly, don't go away.

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2: Fox News, I'm Chris DeMeo. President Trump announcing a deal has been reached for Hamas to disarm and Israel to withdraw its forces from Gaza.
3: The president said a phased implementation of his 20-point peace plan will commence with Hamas laying down arms, Israel withdrawing its troops, and Gaza patrolled by an international stabilization force working with Palestinian police.
2: Fox's Gernot Scott. There's talk of the Senate canceling its recess to pass the Save America Act. Pennsylvania Republican Senator Dave McCormick tells Fox Business's Kudlow he'll do anything to see it passed.
4: I think this reconciliation 3.0 is the likely path. It's passed the House. It doesn't have all the aspects of Save America, but has some of the critical components, voter ID, proof of citizenship. And the American people want this 85-15.
2: Democrats say the act is a power grab. 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

Show, 1-877-DOCDALI, 1-877-DOCDALI. Well, being that it is the thick of the summer and it is hot, you don't really hear a lot of frostbite or hypothermia stories. My son and I got pretty hypothermic just 2 days ago. We're on a boat in the Kenai Fjords and fishing there, and it was cold, it was windy. We were covered up, we had layers, but man, we were freezing, just freezing. And I could feel myself start to get, you know, ill and early hypothermia. Well, luckily we got out. I took a hot shower, so did he, on separately, and got warm clothes on, and we were fine. But we have a very tragic case where an Amazon engineer, a 32-year-old man, died after swimming in the icy waters of Lake Tahoe. Lake Tahoe is a lake between California and Nevada, up in the western corner of Nevada. And sadly, the 32-year-old Yadessa Aga was found unresponsive at the North Sand Harbor boat ramp in Nevada around 8 p.m. on Monday. This is according to the Washoe County Sheriff's Office. They said, according to Daily Mail, when deputies arrived, they discovered that Aga had been brought to shore by bystanders. Life-saving measures were immediately performed on him at the scene, and he was pronounced dead.

So they aren't really suspecting foul play. Right now, it's being investigated as an accidental drowning. Aga swam towards a group of offshore boulders around dusk before going underwater, they said. So, you know, this is pretty frightening. I mean, I've swam there. They say the Sand Harbor State Park is known for its crystal clear water and sandy beaches. Lake Tahoe's water is known to be very cold, even in the summer months. Oh, absolutely. It's glacier. By the way, I got to taste glacier water. Oh, it's delicious. These watered bottles that make it sound like they're Alaska's glacier water, No. Really is good taste if you could actually tap into the glacier and drink some. We did use a guide for that, and that was just absolutely fantastic. So going back to Mr. Aga, he's a software engineer from Austin, Texas. He decided to stop at a popular beauty spot after attending a church conference, Sand Harbor. And the frigid temperatures take over the water. The lake has massive depth because this is snowmelt and deep water upwelling when cold water from the depths and the lake rises to the surface. So according to Take Care Tahoe, which is a public education campaign, sudden immersion of the water can cause increased breathing rates and your muscles to lock up. I think it could also cause hypothermia. It's a no-no. It's bad. So what happened? Well, maybe the cold water caused a shock. This has been documented before. I believe last year there were 7 people drowned just from jumping into cold water. He's survived by his parents, by his family and friends and church. And so we wanted to convey that. But why is this happening? Why is cold water now dangerous? We're afraid of cold water. I always tell people to test the water before they go in. The idea of your body getting shocked is definitely a big fear. Your body needs to acclimate. So you can't just go from 0 to 90 degrees or from 100 degrees down to 45. Your body's not going to do well. The immune system isn't going to work well and you'll get sick. This is why I believe when your grandmother would say, you better close the window because if you get a chill, you'll be sick the next day. Well, I once had a chill. I got a chill. So I went and closed the window. Then I went to bed. And yeah, the next day I had cough, cold, ear infection, etc. Now, I'm not saying opening the door did that because bacteria take 48 to 72 hours to be developed or manufactured, or the bacteria take that long to be able to fight something, and then you need medications like antibiotics to fight those. With this, an icy water sponge bath, where some people do that on a regular basis, where they jump on in. And everybody gets pictures of them and they think it's all exciting. It's dangerous. You don't be doing that. Don't let your body be exposed to high heat, high, or colder temperatures. We talk about this all the time, that when somebody starts to get hypothermic, they go through stages. And one of the most common stages is them shaking their hand with the pill rolling tremor or using the hypothermia. If they're quiet, if they don't seem to be responding well, if they're not thinking as well, those are things that can, unfortunately, pill rolling tremor we see with Parkinson's, but with hypothermia you could also have tremors. And so when somebody starts to not look well, they don't seem to not necessarily be in tune and talking to you. Grandma's outside watching the barbecue. Get her back in. And by the way, air conditioning is making people hypothermic. So that's not cool. New Year's Eve, we get all dressed and we get all excited and we wear fancy dresses and
heels or, you know, fancy shoes, etc. Do we really put on galoshes, thermal underwear, winter coat, earmuffs? No. So a lot of people are just not dressing properly. In this particular case, he jumped into a freezing body of water. And just because in a body of water you feel like you're getting warm and you feel like you're getting used to it, you're still evaporating heat. The water medium still allows you to take in heat. And so I would understand that. Make sure you have a buddy, making sure they're watching out for your signs of hypothermia. As you know, hypothermia is a dangerous drop in body temperature, can occur as quick as minutes. Our average body temperature is around 98.6. They're thinking about changing that number because a lot of people run lower, but right now it's 98.6. But if your hypothermia starts to get 95 degrees Fahrenheit, again, this is in reference to what your pre-temperature was when you feel fine. 95 degrees Fahrenheit, people would have shivering, increased respiratory and heart rate, and even confusion. They say sugar, glucose stores get used up so quickly that make matters worse, and people get very hungry. Sometimes they get so hungry and so uncomfortable, they say, to heck with it, I'm going to get something to drink. Now, frostbite can occur when blood flow decreases to the tips of your ears, fingers, nose, and toes. Head, shoulders, knees, and toes. So if your ears, fingers, nose, and toes, which are the tippity-tip outer extremities that hardly ever, you know, hear or see the heart, these guys, they really want to make sure that we have good protection for them. So they can come with us. That's fine. So hypothermia, sadly, people lose wrong when they take it. Or when they, you know, when they start to, I guess, undergo the changes. If you're drinking, you know, people might go, oh, that's just my drunk buddy. And he's tired and he's stumbling, he's drunk. That could be a sign of hypothermia. Going back to swimming, for those of you who are near Lake Tahoe, which is one of my favorite lakes, or you want to jump into the water near Hawaii, understand that that water is colder. You are going to be evaporating heat. You could run the risk of hypothermia. You know, you always get quizzed in wilderness medicine, which is the best thing to do, to stay in the water where you feel warm or get on the boat where you're shivering because you're wet. It's better to get on the boat and out of the water because you lose less heat. There's less heat transfer. Oh, it's crazy. So, we'll keep you posted on any new developments. 1-877-DR-DOLLY. Don't go away.

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0: And we're back on the Dr. Dolly Show, 1-877-DOC-DOLLY, 1-877-DOCDALI. So in football, you see rankings. Who's going to be MVP? Who's going to be a first draft pick? Who's not going to get picked? Who's going to get traded? It's pretty public. It's pretty humiliating. But that's what we have in football. See it in basketball. We see it in hockey. In the schools, we used to publicly humiliate kids. And I didn't like that. I got humiliated. They would call me up to spank me. I'd have to get spanked in front of the classroom. I remember in second grade, Mr. EB put me in a dunce cap. Now, it wasn't because I wasn't getting good grades. It's because I was acting up and making jokes. So he'd put me in a dunce cap. And here I am, a seven-year-old girl bawling because I have to sit there with everybody staring at me in a dunce cap. I think humiliation is not the way to go. But it's being brought up by adults looking at the poor school performances, the poor academic performances, the poor dieting. And they look back to their childhood where if somebody said, you're getting fat, they're like, whoa, okay, I didn't see it, so I'm going to start eating salads. I'm going to start exercising more. Right? Or if the teacher's like, look, you know, Johnny got an A. You know, this is this is doable. You guys should be able to do what Johnny does. You're like, really? I thought this type of math was only done by nuclear physicists and rocket scientists. But if you're telling me Johnny, who picks his nose, can do this math, maybe it's not that hard. So they remember going through school where your grades were posted. I think even in my medical school, they posted the grades. So I would always start low, and then work up. Yeah, everybody starts looking up. I'm like, you know what? Let me go down here and let me look up and then find it. You know, radio show rankings. I love that I get ranked for the top 100 radio shows in America by Talkers, the Heavy 100. But do I start at the number one? No, I kind of start, maybe closer to the end. And then I'm really surprised because I'm like, oh, I get to flip pages and I'm all happy. But the idea that you're having parents or this actually came from The Telegraph. It's an opinion piece by one of the writers saying we need to bring back humiliation. It's going to make kids better at school. I disagree with the humiliation aspect. But I do agree we need to do something. When we were giving awards and medals and trophies to people who didn't succeed, that rubbed me wrong. Because they were trying to say, look, yeah, we wanted to make them feel better. Yeah, but that was honorable mention, which I got. I have a pink honorable mention. I forget what sport it was in. But I did receive some, first prize and things for being anchor on relay. I really liked to run. I was good at that. But I don't know what I got my honorable mention for, but it's probably because I really sucked at one of the sports on field day. So give me an honorable mention. It allows me to have a ribbon that I did earn, but not the first place, second place, third place. Those people who beat out us should have that. Isn't Freedom 250 doing this big competition among high school students, boys and girls, for those who excel in certain sports? That's very cool. You need that drive. The GPA. The only reason why I got the GPA that I did is because I was in competition with other students. I didn't really want to compete with them. I was going to go do my own thing. They do theirs. But competition drives you. And we aren't really embracing the competition. And why? Because we think it's a bad thing. We think when people compete, They make mistakes. They do bad things. So let's say somebody goes, well, yeah, you know, Dahlia, why don't you try and compete with Dave Ramsey? Dave Ramsey is amazing. You know, you should compete with him. I wouldn't even try. Dave Ramsey's show is fantastic. He knows his money. Yes, I give a lot of money advice, but no, that's not what I want to do. And then you know, for me to make a mockery and a mess of my show just to try to compete with him, not good. But having other people in your life that push you, that coach you, which is why, you know, we tell people if you're going to go on a walk or work out, go with somebody because they push you a little harder. Sometimes you need that push. A lot of people get it from their own self, self-incentivizing competitive nature. But for those who don't, it's like, I don't really want to beat you walking. I don't want you, whatever. Sometimes you need to get somebody with you. And they'll be like, all right, listen, you're buying lunch if you lose. So you try to beat me. Do things like that. It really does help. But our schools, you're gonna be hearing this term, they need to rehumiliate the kids again. So my answer to that is no spanking, no dunce caps. Those don't help. But what I do believe kids need is honesty. Let them know that their grade is ridiculous. It's a bad grade. It's a stupid grade. In fact, you know, when I was in pathology class, I was, playing around, fooling around. I did good work, but my teacher gave me a check minus. The scores were check, check plus, check minus. So check minus was the lowest grade. So I saw that he did check minus. So the next day or the next class, I bring in a pen. I did a different colored pen because I wanted him to see. And I changed all those check minuses I had to pluses. Dr. Zodiru, did you do this? Do what? Did you change your grades? Why would I do that? What are you talking about? There's red pen. Changing all my grades to, why would I do red pen if I really wanted to change my grades? I would have done the same color pen. Why is it just your grades? I don't know. Maybe somebody here likes me. Don't do it again. I didn't get trouble. But yeah, you know, I wasn't very competitive in medical school. So I'll get the grade. I got good board scores. I just want to learn the medicine and be a good doctor. That's all I wanted. And I was very, very grateful for my training for that. But for our kids, where everybody's getting a ribbon, everybody's getting a trophy, we need to redo that. Them competing is already prize enough. But if somebody does really, really well, you can have first place, second place, third place, fourth place, fifth place, so that you widen the net of people feeling good about that. But we need to find our next superstars, whether they're artists or photographers, or whether they counsel or teach or mentor. So you can do awards that commend some of their great community service or work that they're doing. But somebody who needs to go to school and pass their tests, you don't give them a prize because that's just what they have to do. I don't want these kids thinking that when they go out into the real world and see, you know, patients or have clients, that they're going to be expecting getting gold ribbons. Yeah, some of these workplaces might do that, but the average workplace will not give you a gold ribbon. In fact, you could do such a good job, you could even lose your job because you're too good. We need to teach these kids resilience. We need to teach these kids real life. When my, you know, summer break is almost over, but when my kids were younger, they would be like, you know, I don't need to do this because it's summer break. And I'm like, well, you might want to do camp. You might want to do, you know, an extra class to get yourself, you know, a little bit more up to speed on math. No, it's summer break. I go, in real life, there is no summer break. With the exception of Congress, every other adult works during the summer. But, and your teachers, obviously, with the exception of teachers. So you saying that no, this is the norm. It's not the norm. So should we bring back competition? Yes. Should we publicly honor those who excel? Yes. But we shouldn't, you know, humiliate those who didn't. Just don't be giving people who suck awards. 1-877-DOCTOLLY. Don't go away.
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1: In a Truth Social post, Trump called the deal a major step toward ending the war and advancing his administration's peace plan. He says the deal would allow a new Palestinian government to work with the Board of Peace while giving Israel greater security. As the president warned, the U.S. military retaliated against Iran for a missile attack on U.S. troops in Jordan.
2: Dozens of targets were hit, including IRGC, military command centers, drone and missile launching positions, and the remnants of maritime capabilities. U.S. Central Command released a statement saying the strikes aimed to further diminish threats posed by Iran and its proxies to American forces, commercial shipping, and neighboring Gulf countries. Earlier, President Trump told Fox News, quote, "We're going to beat the effing S out of them," after the Iranians launched that surprise attack on U.S. forces in Jordan. The comments come as diplomatic efforts have been unsuccessful so far. Here in Israel, the military remains on high alert with the possibility that the conflict expands in the days ahead.
1: That's Fox's Trey Yingst reporting from Tel Aviv. Well, Senate Democrats urged the Trump administration to resurrect the plan to put Harriet Tubman on the $20 bill.
3: The Obama administration 10 years ago announced plans to replace President Andrew Jackson with Harriet Tubman on the $20 bill. Treasury Secretary Scott Bessent was asked about it this month and said the Trump administration was not at present going ahead with it. Now a group of Senate Democrats led by Gene Shaheen of New Hampshire and Chris Van Hollen of Maryland sent Bessent a letter urging him to reconsider, noting bipartisan support for the idea and years of work on it at the Treasury Department. Harriet Tubman was born into slavery in Maryland in 1822, escaped in 1849, and went back on missions to help dozens of others get free. And she was a Union Army scout and spy during the Civil War. Chris Foster, Fox News.
1: The death toll in a China landslide climbs to 51. 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
3: 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So this article caught my eye. It's written by Tasting Table, and it lists the 13 sandwiches that got families by on a budget during the Great Depression. This caught my eye because remember I told you that when we were pretty poor, my mom had to figure out what to feed us before we went to school. I hated the school lunches, but I got a bad whooping when they found out I wasn't eating them because they really wanted me to eat at school because it was included and free at the time. So for breakfast, they would buy a loaf of bread and then they'd have us run into a McDonald's and grab the jellies that would be sitting there. And then they would make jelly sandwiches for us for breakfast. We had some better years. Things had changed, but then we had bad years again. And, you kind of look back at, you know, what you would eat and what your family tried to ensure you could eat to get your calories. And you kind of scratch your head, especially now. Parents are like, you need to eat vegetables. You need to add this brie cheese or these sprouts or these, gosh, you know, the average family when I was growing up, no way, no way. It was let's get Tang into you and maybe some PB&J. But it's interesting, some of the sandwiches they talk about. So one was the loose meat sandwich or the made right sandwich. It is the precursor to what we think is now Sloppy Joe. The key difference is that it eschews the ketchup or tomato, usually included in the latter's sauce. A product of Iowa, the Made Right emerged in the 1920s and was embraced after the Depression for its convenience, cheapness, and sheer flavorful meaty goodness. Unsurprisingly, the loose meat sandwich remains popular in the state that created it. like ground beef, think like leftover meat. Throw it in a sandwich. Makes sense. Sadly, they would eat lard sandwiches. I remember my grandmother would have chickens in the backyard. So she would kill the chicken, cook it, and then she would take the chicken fat and not throw it out. She would fry that up and cook that, and that was a starch we were supposed to eat. Lard was used a lot by individuals who were of that time. And back during Depression times, cost butter and cooking oils were more expensive. So they could take the fat from meat and then use that as a lard staple, making lard sandwiches. Not very healthy, but yeah. Now the PB&J, peanut butter and jelly, that has roots probably far beyond what we have evidence for. But they say it became very omnipresent during the Great Depression. They said, over the course of this list, peanut butter became a major staple across the period due to its low cost, and jelly wasn't that much expensive either. In New York in the early 1930s, emergency kitchens would serve PB&Js to hungry children. In fact, when the New Deal later saw free lunches delivered to 14,000 schools across the country, the menu also included peanut butter and jelly. Now that we know about the sugary content and the white bread and the lack of nutritional value, we don't encourage it as much, but have I made my kids a PB&J sandwich? Absolutely, and they love my PB&J sandwiches. They are good. A deviled ham sandwich was one of the ones they used during the Depression. The deviled ham, even though it had been around since the 19th century, they took advantage of it and the canning technology, began to crop up in a sandwich, filling in recipe books in 1930, when a can of the stuff could be bought for only a few cents. It survived the Depression, going on to become an old school sandwich spread that, I remember deviled ham as a kid. I don't remember that.

0: that since, though. I guess a Depression-era variation was known as the hiking sandwich filling, combined deviled ham, mayonnaise, mustard, and peanut butter. Well, that sounds disgusting. Pimento cheese. Pimento cheese sandwiches, which had a mix of cheese, mayonnaise, sweet pimento peppers. It was adopted as a frugal standby from the Depression through World War II. It could be bought prepackaged, but some economical home cooks in the American South instead preferred to make it from scratch. The tradition exists, and pimento cream cheese is still a beloved Southern spread. It's interesting. I like pimento cream cheese. I don't like the pimento sauce. So that's a little different. The Chicago dog. They say today a Chicago-style hot dog is an emblematic, heavy-loaded sample of the Windy City. Looking at it, they said, the only thing you can't be certain isn't on a Chicago. Oh, yeah, the ketchup. Chicagoans don't usually put ketchup on their hot dogs. And they say traditionally an all-beef wiener will beckon hot pickled sport peppers that you can only find in Chicago. Mustard, pizza, pickle, relish, tomato, onion, celery salt. And so I guess during the Depression, hot dogs were in use. Banana sandwich. This I remember doing. With banana sandwich, you get your white bread and you put banana on it. You could add mayo or not. But banana sandwiches were cheap. And it gave you substance. It put something creamy onto the bread. So, and, you know, vitamin C is in bananas. So, like, potassium and vitamin C. So, it gives you some really good vitamins as well. The bologna sandwich. The bologna sandwich, right? My something has a first name. It's O-S-C-A-R. Okay, anyway. So, we have been seeing bologna sandwiches. I'm not a bologna fan. I really don't like the taste. I like salami better than bologna. It could be made from meat scraps that would otherwise be discarded. Bologna was cheaper than other deli meats, widely available. And because it was expensive and, you know, inexpensive and had less than glamorous reputation, having dented its popularity in some quarters, though, they said a fried bologna sandwich is still considered a go-to Southern comfort food by many. Peanut butters and pickles. I don't understand the pickles. I understand the peanut butter, but people are putting pickles into their peanut butter, probably to add the tartness. See, to me, pickles are different. There's some pickles that taste like a vinegared cucumber, and there's some that taste really pickly. So I don't know. A bacon grease sandwich, putting grease in bacon. No wonder people are having heart attacks. An onion sandwich. Meatloaf sandwich, poor man's sandwich, was peanut butter and raw onions. Wow. Actually, that's making me hungry. 1-877-DOC-DOLLY, don't go away.
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0: 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We really do appreciate it. 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So we have something called rich envy, where we see all these rich people, we see these celebrities. You watch Below Deck and these rich people are on a yacht and they get all these fancy meals and a big comfortable bed with goose down comforters. And we watch all this and we get sour and we look at our lives going, okay, well, my life, you know, is and wrong. Too many people's depression and anxiety is because of this perception that the rich have the most wonderful life. If you are rich and wealthy, you know, yeah, you might be able to afford the best doctors and you might be able to, I mean, you know, they say money can't buy happiness. Now, I was my most happy when I was, you know, poor. It's, you know, you're in love, you know, and I didn't care what money I had in the bank. I mean, Corey and I struggled until we, you know, finally were able to, you know, start making headway with our student loans and all that. But I was happier when I worked at Jack in the Box and the cute guy asked me out on a date. That was, some of my happiest times when I was waiting tables and trying to make ends meet. But there's a cure for this rich envy. So when I got married to Corey, it was in the 90s. And it was a rare, rare time where if you guys were on your honeymoon, you would get upgraded to first class. And I was like, well, guys, let's get married every year. You know, I mean, this is wonderful. And when you're in a first class seat, it's like, whoa. And when it's free, you're like, wow, oh, this is nice. They don't do that anymore because everybody says they're on their honeymoon and everybody wants to get into first class and the companies, although Delta is going to try to make a cheaper first class, they say, but whatever. But if you ever did spend a lot of money on a fancy meal, was it really worth it? People have gone to Paris and they're like, yeah, it was nice, but TV and the movies and these celebrities make these things look like it's Disneyland. But nothing's Disneyland like Disneyland. I mean, Disneyland is probably the most realistic, with the exception of the lines, to what you see, you know, on TV. But with everything else, it really wasn't worth it. Now, I would never wear a dress that cost more than a couple hundred dollars. I don't even want to spend a couple hundred dollars on a dress because I'm going to get ketchup on it or ranch dressing. I'm sorry. And if there is no ranch dressing or ketchup offered at the place I'm going to, I probably don't want to go there and eat. Okay, I like my ranch dressing. And so somebody's like, oh my gosh, but you could have a gown. The rich get to wear a gown for $2,700. I don't want to wear a gown for $2,700. But you get to wear diamonds. I don't want diamonds. I don't want that. So you need to figure out what is it that you want and what is it that you don't. And so one cure for this, looking at what they're doing and what they're experiencing, is, you know, it might take a little work, but do a pamper day or do a pamper trip. Right, you know, as opposed to, you know, doing your Disneyland and your this and that, you know, maybe save up and do like a little bit of where you get to feel that, you know, okay, I'm going to, you know, feel rich for a day. What is it like to have somebody drive me somewhere? It's the same as Uber. You have a driver drive you. It feels the same as Uber. Okay, well, good. Check that off the box. I don't need to have a driver. What does a fancy meal taste like? It's small. I get the same taste at Outback. Now, Outback's getting kind of expensive, but I can make a steak that tastes as good as some of these fancy places. So, you eat a fancy meal and you're like, you know, they charged almost $200 for that per person. That was, no, not worth it. Look at the bar. Go to these fancy restaurants and look at the bar. You're going to see Jack Daniel's. Tito's, Grey Goose, you're going to see the same thing you could get at Costco. You want to feel like you're having a fancy drink, you can make a fancy drink, although I really don't recommend drinking alcohol because of the health risks. But one thing that I did with my family, which really worked, is we did a staycation. So we got a deal on a room that was a suite. And now I hear that the hotels are trying to do that for locals again. But we would go to a charity event and we would bid on a package. And the package would be such a good deal where you got the suite, you got the show ticket, you got the dinner credit. So we got to have that feeling of what it's like to be in a fancy suite and have a real nice meal. And it was interesting because me and the kids were talking about this years ago. And we were like, it was nice, but I can't wait to get home. I like home. The food wasn't that much better. So maybe, you know, if you are looking and seeing what, you know, and it keeps bothering you and it keeps just, you know, pulling at your strings, pamper yourself. Not anything stupid, but, you know, do a staycation. Or do that night out, or do that, and then, you know, you kind of see it wasn't all that. It wasn't that big a deal. You know, the rich make it look like their lives are wonderful. They have to. In order to keep up the facade, they have to be where everybody is. They have to smile. They have to, you know, keep up with the Joneses. And these people are going broke. You know, do you ever wonder why we don't see a lot of these superstars that were all over? You don't see them. You rarely see them. Why? Well, because they aren't doing their hair and makeup like they used to. They don't want the cameras to catch them looking older. You know, they don't have the weight they used to have. They don't want people catching them, you know, in a workout suit where they don't look like Kelly McGinnis. You know, very gorgeous, right? In Top Gun. People caught pictures of her. She looks like an older woman. I let her be who she is, but that's all over the place. So these people start to isolate and they hide, not to mention they can't afford their security. I mean, look at how John Lennon was gunned down in the 80s. There's individuals that are stalking you, and you always have to think about security and protect yourself. And if these people don't have that money to be having 24/7 security, they isolate. And their lives aren't that wonderful. And I'm not saying that, you know, you can thrive on the fact that these people one day become miserable. You don't want that. But don't be envious of what they are pretending to, a life they're pretending to have. You know, I mean, I could not, even though Michael Fassbender, I think, is one of the most gorgeous men on the planet, I could not probably be married to him knowing that he had to be doing love scenes, right, with, you know, all these women, yeah, you know, or Michael B. Jordan, just, you know, having love scenes, and I have to wait at home for him to come home and bring me herpes. No, that's not a life I want. I want to know that my husband, you know, has not been making out with people for his job, and so, you know, but we always kind of feel like, gosh, if I could have this, if I could have this, if I could have this. You know, sometimes God has a reason for why we are in our bubble. Now, sometimes we make mistakes. We gamble and then we lose money. You know, and we you know, sometimes we might do stupid, or we become shopaholics and we don't, you know, we rein in our shopping and our, I mean, but, you know, maybe as one of your vacation or whatever, do a little, you know, pamper day. If you've ever flown, you know, first class, it is nice. Is it worth the money? Absolutely not. Absolutely not. You could use the money you're spending to upgrade that flight on something else. But if you have points and things like that and you want to have that experience, I want to pay top dollar. I would try to pull all the coupons and points and things like that to let you have that experience. When you have that experience, I can't tell you, you know, I've been, you know, on some flights that were first class. The food was same movie. Same, yeah, and I really don't want to drink alcohol. So, you know, with the exception of having a little bit more room, was it really worth it? But if you feel like I just need to know what it was like, you know, and you feel like, well, it's going to whet your appetite for that. And no, I think what it's going to do is make you feel like, okay, you know what? No big deal. In terms of travel, however, I really do believe in bucket lists. And I think many of us are ready for our next chapter if we feel like we lived a life and accomplished that was full and that we accomplished what we want to. So if it is your dream to go to Paris and it's too expensive to fly to Paris, look to see if it's cheaper to get to England, because then you could take the tunnel. You know, or find ways, you know, if it's a goal of yours, you really should work to that dream. Crowd, fundraise, you know, talk to friends and neighbors, say, look, for my birthday, for Christmas, don't get me anything, but this is a fund that I want to do something. So we've talked about that. But for those of you kind of, you know, rich envy, don't be envious of them. They're fake, the majority of them, especially the celebrities. And, you know, try to pamper yourself and see how mediocre a lot of it is. 1-877-DOC-DOLLY.
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4: Fox News. I'm Deborah Valentine. President Trump on Truth Social announcing a historic agreement calling for the complete disarmament of Hamas and other groups in Gaza.
5: The president said a phased implementation of his 20-point peace plan will commence with Hamas laying down arms, Israel withdrawing its troops, and Gaza patrolled by an international stabilization force working with Palestinian police.
4: Fox's Gurnell Scott reporting. The U.S. Attorney's Office announcing a huge cocaine bust. The drugs recovered from the floorboards of a commercial truck that crossed the border from Mexico into California.
6: Officers seized a total of more than 1,000 pounds, valued around $20 million.
4: Fox's Natalie Chuck reporting from Los Angeles. The truck's 44-year-old driver, a Mexican national, arrested and faces charges. The truck headed for Arizona. 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

Dr. Dolly Show, 1-877-DOCDOLLY, 1-877-DOCDALI. So, you know, some of you have been very, very frustrated with your doctor. They refer you to a specialist. They won't give you a medication you want. Many doctors are now telling you, I don't do this. I don't do this. I don't manage this. I started to see that. I was trained as a doctor. I was trained where, especially if you're family medicine, you tackle anything and everything. And it wasn't until, you know, a few years into my practice when I'm like, I don't think I have enough training to manage seizures and I really want to refer to a neurologist and have them co-manage. But it was very interesting because there were some neurologists in my town that wouldn't take seizure patients. And they said, you do it. And I'm like, why wouldn't you? You're a neurologist. Well, because they didn't want to deal with the driver's licenses and the taking people's driver's license away. And they just didn't want to manage seizures. I thought, well, if you're a neurologist, you manage anything neuro. But many neurologists.

just decide to subspecialize in headaches or in Parkinson's or, and so there's not a lot of simple lines, simple boundaries. You would think it was pretty simple. I'm supposed to know a little of everything and a lot of some and be able to identify what needs to be done, manage as good as I can until a specialist can take over. Or emergent care can take over. And being that I've had ER experience and urgent care experience, I have more of a forte in emergency care. But not all doctors do. Some doctors are much more pediatric focused or neurological focused or insulin and diabetes focused, which happens. But the lawsuits keep happening. So I read about two different lawsuits. One was there was a child who had constipation. And so they were, you know, treated for constipation and told to, you know, to do X, Y, and Z. And I don't really have a lot of details on when the patient finally saw a gastroenterologist. But his child did have imaging. They did some tests. But I don't think the child was referred to a gastroenterologist soon enough. So by the time the gastroenterologist investigated, the child had a mass. This tumor was so bad that it already metastasized and the child died. And this was a few years after his initial constipation diagnosis. Now, I don't want to scare everybody that constipation means cancer. But if you have chronic constipation and your doctor says, I want you to go to a GI doctor, that might be why. Because they want to make sure they are ruling out a mass. Constipation could happen because of your diet. Maybe you're eating too much cheese. Maybe you're sitting too much. Maybe you're not drinking enough water. Maybe you're not exercising, you know, and you're not having good bowel habits where you're setting some time aside each day to try to go potty. Maybe stand-up desks can help you poop. Things like that. I mean, constipation, there's a lot of reasons for it. But somebody needs to ensure that there's not something else going on that needs to be taken care of or addressed. There was another case I'm reading about right now where a jury awarded $40 million to a patient because he was 37 years old and his blood pressure was 190 over 102. He's only 37. And boy, am I seeing high blood pressure high in a lot of younger people. But in this particular case, the blood pressure was 190 over 102 and he was not given any antihypertensive medication or blood pressure medication. He later gets a basilar ganglia hemorrhage. So he pops a blood vessel and he has a hemorrhagic stroke. The plaintiff attorneys argue that he had cough. And with the hypertension and the cough, he might have had heart failure. And that they should have, with this blood pressure, you know, noticed that something was wrong. There was conflicting entries in the notes between the physicians and the medical assistant. There wasn't another blood pressure recheck plan, no precautions, and apparently the defense couldn't defend themselves, and they ended up, you know, losing a $40 million case. So for those of you that have elevated blood pressure, if you're calling in a telemedicine company or if you're seeing a family doc, and they're like, look, you know, you have hypertension and severe hypertension. We want to make sure you have a cardiac evaluation. This is why. And I understand things get expensive. One of the reasons why we have Obamacare is because of the doctors of my generation. It's our fault we have Obamacare. And I'm really, really sorry. I'm really, really sorry. Truly. Because what ended up happening is doctors were getting sued left and right in the 90s. And early 2000s for missing things. We had a patient that had severe back pain. And we sent them to the ER and the ER didn't really do much. Then the patient started to have some weakness on one side. We sent them back to the ER. The reason why the patient had back pain is they had a bleed in the brain. They had no headache. But they had pain in the back. So they actually had a hemorrhagic stroke. Now, we didn't get sued because we were the ones that sent them to ER. We were like, something's wrong. And I'm not saying every back pain is a stroke, but I have seen so many weird cases that, you know, I'm not going to say your back pain is because you brought in groceries
I'm going to rule out anything more serious first. I'm not going to run a bunch of tests, but I'm at least going to do a thorough physical exam or make sure you have an evaluation. And I'm seeing this time and time again. You know, patients are calling up telemedicine saying, treat me for my ulcer. Give me antibiotics. And I'm like, what? How big is your ulcer? How bad is it bleeding? Oh, I just know I have one. A doctor gave me antibiotics online 6 months ago, so I want more antibiotics. Well, antibiotics can treat H. pylori, which is a bacteria that could cause ulcers. But has anybody looked at, is this an ulcer? Are you bleeding? Are you, you know, going to have a serious GI bleed from this? Is it not an ulcer? Is it a tumor? Is it your pancreas? Is it, you know, what really frightens me is pancreatic cancer. By the time we find pancreatic cancer is usually already metastasized. Why? Because the average person with pancreatic cancer gets diagnosed or assumes it's heartburn. So they take Tums or Rolaids or Omeprazole over the counter. And nobody's going, you know, this pain you're pointing to is in the area of the pancreas. Has anybody looked at the pancreas? See, how I was taught is if there's an issue with an organ, image it. Ultrasound, look at it. If you're getting frequent bladder infections, ultrasound the bladder, ultrasound the kidneys. If you're getting kidney stones, image the kidneys. If you're getting abdominal pain, ultrasound the abdomen. There's no radiation. If you're having abdominal pain, we can at least, you know, pick up some things with ultrasound. And then if it doesn't go away, we could even do more. If you're having chronic issues with your stomach and colon, get a scope. We have these tests. Why? Because unfortunately, there's bad pathology out there. And the average person calling telemedicine is not getting their blood pressure checked. How many 37-year-olds are out there with a blood pressure of almost 200 systolic? That's stroke range. Now, was he doing stimulants? Was he doing, you know, why was, I don't know. But high blood pressure could put you at risk for a stroke. Not only a hemorrhagic stroke, but a more common ischemic stroke. We need to be doing a better job. So patients are getting frustrated because when a doctor says, look, you know, you're having heartburn. I don't know if it's your heart or not. I want you to go and get checked out. You're having left shoulder pain. That could be your heart. I told you I had a patient who came in with left shoulder pain. I did an EKG. Wasn't really excited about his cardiac risk factors. Sent him to the cardiologist. The cardiologist did a stress test and said he was fine. So I sent him to the orthopedist for his left shoulder pain. The orthopedist says there's nothing wrong with his shoulder. I MRI'd him. Send him back to the heart doctor. So I sent him back to the heart doctor and I said, the orthopedist said it's not there. You know, what's going on? It turned out they did an angiogram and he had a dental floss thin lumen. Very narrow, narrow. He was about to have a heart attack. And thank God we sent him back to the cardiologist to be more thorough. 1-877-DOC-DOLLY, don't go away.

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Dolly Show. Thank you all for tuning in. 1-877-DOCDALLY, 1-877-DOCDALI. So if a car maker is making a driverless type of model or self-driving model, are they going to want to spend money for a steering wheel and a brake? Now, I would say yes, okay? Spend the money on a steering wheel and a brake, so at least there could be a manual override if anything goes wrong. Didn't somebody just get killed because one of these driverless vehicles ran into a house and killed the person inside? We're not there with that technology where we could trust it 100%. If it gets stuck, if it goes the wrong way, we need to be able to override and use our human instinct. But no, apparently some regulators are looking at why do we need the steering wheel? Why are we paying for the clutch? Why are we paying for the car? Should know when to reverse, I want to drive. I want to drive. In fact, the biggest regret I have is I don't have a manual. I don't have a stick shift. I really miss driving stick. I love that. My truck and oh my gosh, that was driving. Now it's like, okay, I turn the wheel. I want to drive. I want to really feel it. So apparently on an interview on CNBC Squawk Box, the head of the nation's auto safety oversight, Jonathan Morrison, the administrator of the National Highway Traffic Safety Administration, says he supports innovations in autonomous vehicles, including doing away with some features that are currently mandated, i.e. brakes and steering wheels. He says, if you're developing a vehicle that is designed never to be driven by a human operator, does it make sense to require manual control of the vehicle? He says, I think the answer is pretty clear there. The answer is yes. Yes. You have to have are you going to do that with a plane? You know, they want to remotely operate our planes. You're not going to have the ability for somebody to be able to jump in and, you know, set the flaps and drop the landing gear and do what they need to do? So they say some self-driving cars, like models intended for ride-sharing fleets from companies like Uber and Tesla, are already steering in that direction. They're not designed for human driving. Waymo can be taken over by a remote human driver. Removing brake pedals and steering wheels would mean that you cannot take over yourself. You would have to rely on mission control. What if the car stalls? What if it's in a dangerous situation? So one thing, let me just tell you really quickly here. They say makers of autonomous vehicles have been urging action on changing requirements for driverless cars since 2019. In 2022, NHTSA revised rules for some types of self-driving vehicles and how they must be designed. So now this is looking at, you know, brake pedals and steering wheels. He's not responsible for policing the industry, but they're now, there might be, sort of regulations that might change. One image, I need to find this video. I don't know if I posted it, but I got to find this video. It's a robot. I think it was in Japan. I'm not sure. And the robot was dancing in front of an audience. And its moves were really human-like. And you're watching this and you're like, that is incredible. That's like a human. And it's able to move and do whatever. Well, then its foot hits one of the steps. It falls. And then it lies there limp, like it's dead. Something as simple as a little misstep couldn't function. And that's the issue with technology. How many times has your iPhone not worked? You're like, what's going on? Maybe I need to shut it down and reboot. Or my computer not working. Or how many times do I have to take a hammer to something? Tech has a lifeline, just like humans do. And what if your tech or your battery or something is about to die and you don't know, or it's acting up? We always have to have the override. And then, just in general, what's happening with our kids? So for me, learning how to drive was imperative. And I had very, very strict parents who didn't want me to drive, you know, before I moved out and when I was 18 and stuff. Not because they thought I was a bad driver, but they were really overly protective. But thank God school required driver's ed.
So they had to let me do driver's ed so I could learn how to drive. They taught me, they tried to do teaching or whatever, but man, you go to driver's ed, you're like, all right, I'm ready to drive. And they really didn't want me doing that, but they went along with it and taught me a little bit and stuff. But I wasn't able to, you know, get my first car or do most of my driving until I was over 18. And then one of my buddies taught me how to drive stick and all that. And it was in the Thomas and Mack parking lot. They didn't have those cement dividers. And so it was just all flat asphalt. And I really credit the Thomas and Mack parking lot for allowing me to learn how to drive stick. I had it down in 5 minutes. It was really easy, really natural for me. But these kids, they're Ubering. They're getting rides. They're not purchasing a car because it doesn't make sense to purchase a car if you could Uber or if you don't have a job. And I really worry then, you know, what are we doing now with driver's ed? I mean, we have to teach people to follow the rules. The idea of learning how to drive isn't just so you could go to the tailgate and you could go to the game on Friday night. It's teaching you a lot of different functioning. You have to follow rules. You have to learn the rules. You have to be aware of your surroundings. It teaches you safety. It teaches you about drunk driving. It teaches you about impaired driving. It talks to you about how to protect people in your car. There's a lot you learn at driver's ed. And if we start to see schools go, well, yeah, we're going to the autonomous car. Nobody's driving anymore. No. We need to teach everybody how to drive. I think we all should learn how to operate a tractor. We should learn how to operate farm equipment. We should learn how to operate things. I am blown away that people can't even use a dishwasher in their house. What is going on? And so, yes, an autonomous vehicle, I think back to Total Recall in the 90s, where you had that taxi, and the taxi told you what to do, but then the taxi started to act up. I remember my husband going, that's what I want. I want to just hop into a car, not even think about it, be able to sleep, and it just take me home. And we're getting there, and we're actually already there. I just don't trust it. And I have never had a piece of tech that didn't fail on me. I've never had software that didn't fail. There has been glitches with any single thing I've had in the last few decades. And then you want me to trust my children or grandchildren later in a car? I don't have grandchildren yet, but I'm going to want to drive them around, and I'm going to want to do the driving. Now, are people idiots? Do you have some people where they can't drive? Do you have some people that don't follow the rules or are impaired? Or you have people with disabilities? We do need the technology, and I think that would be extremely important. To be able to have that technology where if somebody wants to get somewhere, they have the ability to get somewhere, you know, when they can't drive. So I am still in support of us having, you know, this exist. But for the love of the Lord, don't not allow there to be that manual override. We're not there yet. We don't trust it until you can prove to me that my laptop can last forever and it never does. Or that my car, you need to tell me that, well, cars never last forever. All right. Well, then when it starts to act up, am I going to, you know, how is that going to look? And am I going to be on the middle of a highway? I live in Southern Nevada and we have the 215 and nobody drives the 215 with the exception of when there's traffic, you know, lower than, you know, 65, 70 miles an hour. That's not when I want my car to start its demise. And you need to prove to me that, you know, and don't just say, well, why don't you just, you know, turn it in after 50,000 miles or after 100,000 miles? No, that's not good enough. And then that's also very expensive. But for those of you who have kids that don't drive, teach them how to drive. Get them driving. Get them, there's so much you learn. And have them get a driver's license, even if they don't have a car. Just do it. 1-877-DOC-DOLLY. Don't go away.

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3: A historic deal. I'm Deborah Valentine, Fox News. In a Truth Social.

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2: They say the process would take some time to implement. 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
3: The agreement would allow a new Palestinian government to work with the Board of Peace and prevent Gaza from being used as a base for terror attacks. The Trump administration is considering its next steps in Iran after another wave of U.S. military strikes Wednesday night as the conflict continues to escalate.
4: The president is weighing what the Wall Street Journal reports is a significant escalation in the war, saying he's in an escalatory mood, but he has not yet figured out the depth of that response, indicating that the retaliatory strikes on Iranian command centers, missile facilities, and defense sites last night might just be the beginning of this retaliation. The go big option, as it is being called, was reportedly prepared by the CENTCOM commander, Admiral Brad Cooper, who presented it to the president on Air Force One after the dignified transfer of those four soldiers recently killed overseas. This option includes 10 to 14 days of intensive airstrikes intended to cripple Iran's missile capability.
3: Fox's Jackie Heinrich reporting. 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
4: 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Somewhere between the paranormal and the abnormal, you're entering into the paranormal.

0: depths of a secret dungeon somewhere deep in the remote Pacific Northwest. I am Jeremy Scott, and this is the program that is somewhere between the paranormal and the abnormal. You know, what's really cool is we get to talk with many, many people on this program. And I was just looking back on some of the conversations that we've had with our first guest here on the program tonight, and it goes back to the early infancies of this program, and we've talked several times throughout the years, and just looking back at some of those conversations, I'm really looking forward to having Reverend Bill Bean back tonight after a couple of years. We're going to talk with him about his latest book, so stay tuned for that. You know, throughout history, humanity has wrestled with experiences, if we want to call them that, that seem to exist beyond the boundaries of what we might consider to be ordinary, more commonly referred to as the extraordinary. These would be encounters with unexplained phenomena, spiritual beings, visions, even mysterious events that have often challenged our understanding of reality. So if that interests you, you're in the right place, because it's kind of what we discuss each and every night. And for many, these experiences echo themes found in ancient biblical accounts where angels appear, miracles unfold, and unseen forces influence the course of human history. I mean, from the burning bush witnessed by Moses to prophetic visions, divine encounters, and stories of healing and resurrection, the Bible is filled with accounts of events that defy conventional explanation. Which brings up some interesting questions. You know, are there realms of existence beyond what we can perceive? And could some of these ancient descriptions of supernatural encounters represent interactions with forces that even today we still do not fully understand? Even with the religious traditions, these mysteries have inspired centuries of debate about the nature of, say, angels and spirits, miracles, the relationship between the physical and spiritual worlds. There's been some recent discoveries, such as newly identified writings from early Christian thinkers examining complex biblical stories involving supernatural encounters, which show that these kind of questions have continued to fascinate scholars and believers alike. So, tonight we're going to explore the possible connections between supernatural experiences and biblical accounts, examining whether these stories reveal something about humanity's search for answers and the possibility that reality may be far stranger and more profound than we imagine. And to do so here in this first hour, we welcome back Reverend Bill Bean, who is an exorcist and spiritual deliverance minister who has helped thousands of people worldwide through his spiritual warfare ministry, addressing anything from curses to attachments, oppression, and demonic possession. The list goes on. We've spent many hours talking with him about that work. He's also an internationally known author, lecturer, and supernatural expert. And throughout his life, he's experienced a thing or two when it comes to the supernatural, which is something that he's here to talk about tonight. And that's his latest book, The Bean Files, True Stories of the Strange and Unexplained from a Spiritual Warrior. And here he is, Reverend Bean. Welcome back to the program.
1: Thank you so much for having me back, Jeremy. It's always a pleasure to be on with you.
0: Right. We've talked many hours throughout the years. What inspired you to, I guess, go in this direction?
1: Well, this direction's always been a part of my life. And it's difficult for people to believe, but look, the things that I do the things that God works through me to do in freeing people from demonic forces is supernatural also. All these things are connected in some way, and these experiences for me go all the way back to childhood. And I really didn't understand that until probably around 2005, when my sister had given me some of my mother's old family photographs. My mother, passed away at age 44 in 1981, and my sister had gotten a lot of her items like that, photographs and such. And my wife and I were visiting her Christmas time, 2005, and she asked, "Would I like to have some of those photos?" And I said, "Sure." So I took those photos home, and I sat down and I started going through them, and I was astonished because in some of those images, there were some supernatural manifestations in the images. And some of these pictures were like Polaroid photographs and things of that. So the first one that I discovered was a picture from 1968. I was 2 years old. My sister was 11. She was, so we're seated behind this toy piano. She's seated to my left, and to her far left is this very tall, at least 7 feet tall, black hooded entity. And again, that's 1968. And then I found another photograph from 1969 that I assume that my father, William Bean Sr., maybe my mother, Patricia Bean, took the photograph. It was a Polaroid photo, and it was supposed to be of me at age three standing in front of the bushes, looked like a spring day. And I wasn't the only one in that photo, Jeremy. There were three humanoid-looking beings standing behind me in single file, different heights, different sizes. Behind them and above us was this, had to be at least 10 feet tall. It looked like a lion. It had the face of a lion. It was a very tall being. It looked like it had the face of a lion. There were other faces in the photograph. To my left, it looked like a little gray alien standing there beside me. And to the left of that being looked to be a Bigfoot, Sasquatch, Sabe, forest people being. And so it was as if in that very moment when the photograph was taken, it was as if a dimensional doorway had opened and all of these different entities and beings came through. And so that was an extraordinary photograph. And so this, it's a clear pattern showing that this goes all the way back to the beginnings of my childhood. Now, simultaneously,

0: Not long after that, the next year after that photograph in 1969, we would move into that house that was a portal from hell where we endured
1: Where all this
0: all of
1: bad
0: those
1: stuff
0: demonic,
1: happened to
0: supernatural
1: you.
0: things. Yeah. So, but I'm convinced now, and my parents are not here for me to get answers from them. Neither one of them lived to see the age
1: All
0: of
1: right, hold
0: 50.
1: that thought. We'll be back with the Reverend Bill Bean in a moment.
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1: I'm Jeremy Scott, somewhere between the paranormal and the abnormal. Our guest tonight is the Reverend Bill Bean. He's been on the program several times before, but tonight he's talking about his own true stories of the strange and unexplained. The Bean Files is the latest. So you're going into this house where bad things happen.
0: Yeah, oh, absolutely, Jeremy. And, you know, again, I think this phenomenon goes back to my parents and their childhoods. Now, they're not here for me to ask them about this. They've been gone. I've been without them longer than I've been with them. And my mother tragically died in 1981 from a cerebral hemorrhage at age 44. And I have no doubt that the amount of stress and pressure and attacks, both mentally, spiritually, and physically against her, contributed to her untimely death. And then my father was shot to death at age 48. So in 1987. So

0: not here for me to ask, but there are older family members that did come forward and tell me some things after I'd written the first book. Yeah, this is my 13th book now. I had no intention of going past 12, but then when God puts something on me or an idea on me or something that I feel that he wants me to do, then I'll obey that. And that's how this new book, The Bean Files, came about. And reflecting back on all this, you know, in the first book, Dark Forest, I say it all began when my family and I moved into that house in Glen Burnie, Maryland, in the community called Herondale. But again, it goes much, much further back. And I found out that it goes much further back. But I think what happened is that I believe my parents were led to that house by demonic forces because the house and the area already had demonic infiltration activity taking place. A lot of things in that area, and a lot of other people in their homes in that area suffered quite a bit of demonic problems as well. And I've been back there several times throughout my career as the spiritual warrior, going into the homes of people that in that very area were affected by demonic forces. So I think that's the perfect storm. That's where this evil really was able to take hold and take root, to bring harm, physical harm, mental harm, and spiritual harm to the family. I'll never forget it. You know, that I'm 4 years old. We're moving into this place. My sister's 13. We're standing there looking at the place, you know, from the outside, and it just had a very ominous look and feel about it. Equally so on the inside. The house was really in disrepair. My father was a master carpenter who saw it as a restoration project, which he did quite a bit of work in restoring the home. But just from the very beginning, you would get that. And to this day, and I don't go by there often, but once in a while I pass by the area because there's a highway that runs past the home. The house is located at the bottom of a downhill cul-de-sac. And at the top of that is a highway. And you pass by there, you can look down, and it still gives you that same type of vibe, you know, just this ominous feel. So that's where it began. It was equally so on the inside because the house was very dark. It had dark brown paneling on the walls, almost black. And so very little light came into that house. And I understand why now. It's all by design. And, you know, I've come to learn. And if I'd have known then what I know now, then everything would have been different. But I do believe, I'll say this, I believe that perhaps God chose me before I even came into this world to be someone that he was going to work through to help people and to deliver people from evil. I believe it 100% because the devil's tried to kill me so many times, even from a child, you know, throughout my lifetime, and God has saved me every time. But I also believe, Jeremy, that I couldn't be here now and helping others had I not been there to experience and suffer those things. I could be the most brilliant man in the world, but if I go to someone and they're having these experiences and I've never had the experience, well, then we can't come together. We can't relate.
1: Sure.
0: And furthermore, when people suffer traumas, and make no mistake, when somebody's under the attack of demonic entities and these spiritual forces, they're going to suffer a lot of trauma in mind, body, and spirit. And I suffered off the charts trauma as a kid. And so if you're suffering that level of trauma, you don't want to talk about it, and you can't relate to people, and you certainly can't relate to somebody who's never had the experience. So this is why I feel that part of this was necessary pertaining to me and the work that I do and how God works through me to help people, so that when I do go into someone's home or I do have a session with someone, they can feel comfortable in knowing that I have been there to suffer, to have that level of trauma, to have had those experiences. Therefore, we could come together and they can trust me because they know that I've been there.
2: So of all of these experiences that you've had, and we'll get into those probably in the next segment of the show, which ones, I guess, did you feel most important to share, and why?
0: Oh, they're all important, and I'll try and navigate through as quickly as I can, and you know, without listing everything. But again, this goes back to me coming into this world. So these supernatural events have been taking place with me and among me and to me throughout my lifetime. And I suffered my first physical attack from demonic entities at age 5 in 1971. And that came after my sister had an encounter and an attack the year before. And then it's an interesting thing. We, my wife and I had dinner with my sister and some other relatives just this past Monday. And she mentioned something that I've never heard her mention before. And this is very interesting because it ties in to what happened to me at age 5. She talked about having this experience where she was like on a carousel and she couldn't do anything and then finally was able to break free and go and get my parents. Now, that's interesting because when the first attack took place on me, that was part of it. I felt like I was pinned to the bed. My brother and I shared the middle room, so he was like 1. And I was in my bed asleep, middle of the night. Something wakes me up from my sleep. I can't see anyone or anything there, but I know something's there. I got frightened, and I'm going to get out of the left side of the bed to go and get my parents because I'm frightened. Something's there. Well, I tried to get up, and something grabbed me by my shoulders, an unseen force, threw me back on the bed, pinned me to the bed, and I can't, you know, I've given over 2,500 interviews in my career, and I can't accurately describe to you in words the level of fear and trauma that I was feeling at that time. I felt like I was going to die. I felt like my heart was jumping out of my body. And I couldn't move. I was pinned to the bed. The only thing that worked were my eyes, and a lot of things were happening. And one of the things that were happening, at first I saw this ring. I thought it was like a ring of fire, but it was actually more of a neon type of ring that was rotating around my face counterclockwise. And then it was like I was on this carousel, merry-go-round. And so when she mentioned that on Monday, that really, I said, wow, that just, you know, I had no idea that she'd gone through a similar thing. And so I have a feeling she's experienced a lot more than she's saying. And so, again, this goes all the way back. And, you know, these things have continued on. And I've had every type of
2: so the question
0: supernatural.
2: Is, have they gotten more or less intense throughout the years?
0: Well, I can tell you now, my experiences now are divine because of my standing with God and my faith. And so I'm thankful. But I've had every type of experience you can think of. And yeah. And I've and we'll get into it. I don't know if are we coming up on another break?
2: We are. We'll pause with the Reverend Bill Bean tonight. BillJBean.com, his website. And the Bean Files, True Stories of the Strange and Unexplained from a Spiritual Warrior, is his latest book. Somewhere Between the Paranormal and the Abnormal, I'm Jeremy Scott. Into the Paranormal. We'll be right back.
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12: Fox News, I'm Chris DeMeo. President Trump announcing a deal has been reached for Hamas to disarm.
13: The president said a phased implementation of his 20-point peace plan will commence with Hamas laying down arms, Israel withdrawing its troops, and Gaza patrolled by an international stabilization force working with Palestinian police.
12: Fox's Gernal Scott. Seattle's police chief Sean Barnes resigns under pressure from the mayor over the response to last weekend's deadly shooting at a food festival.
14: It was 5 hours before the police department and Mayor Wilson held a news conference to announce one person had been arrested. And it wasn't until Monday, 17 hours later, that officials confirmed another suspect had died at the scene and a third unidentified suspect remained missing.
12: Fox's Claudia Cowan. At least six Seattle City Council members are backing the police chief. 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
16: Paranormal News, I'm George Henry. Radio telescopes built to study distant stars and galaxies are now being used to track dangerous space junk much closer to Earth. An international project called Long Baseline Multistatic Radar successfully used the Lovell telescope in the UK to detect debris in geostationary orbit, roughly 22,000 miles above Earth.
17: We had transmissions from radars in the US, received by radio telescopes here in the UK. Capturing that signal, processing in real time.
16: Simon Garrington, associate director at the Jodrell Bank Observatory, said it's the first time that's ever been done. Researchers demonstrated the ability to measure an object's distance and speed in real time. The technique could help scientists track smaller objects that are difficult to detect with traditional optical telescopes,

0: to the paranormal at 503-389-3131. From somewhere between the paranormal and the abnormal, here's Jeremy Scott.
1: Some more divine experiences, that's what I'm hearing. We're with the Reverend Bill Bean. Continue, please.
2: Jeremy, look, I've had every type of experience, the paranormal, supernatural experience that you can imagine. And I say that in the promo for this new book, and maybe some that you can't. Why? Why has God selected me to have had all these types of experiences? I don't know, but it's all connected. That I can assure you of. This is my 13th book, and in two previous books, maybe three, I mentioned it, but not like I do in this new book about all this stuff being connected. All paranormal, supernatural, divine, or evil is all connected in some way. And I've had all these experiences, and I'm thankful for it, even the bad ones, because I couldn't be where I'm at again right now and helping others to deliver them from evil by the power of God working through me, had I not been there to suffer through some really bad things. But my experiences now are divine, and I'm very thankful to God for that. But that's not to say that, you know, I've been into some homes where people were truly, fully demonically possessed, and God had worked through me to have evicted the evil out and off and away from them. And it's not over with from there. Then I have to go through the entire house and make sure that everything's clear, that there's no demons hiding or lurking anywhere in the house. And I've had some encounters like that, to where I've come face to face with demonic entities that were hiding and lurking and standing there, and it was only by the power of God working through me that I would have the ability and capability and the courage to be able to bind and rebuke and cast them out. I'll give you one example. It probably happened in 2014. This was a large home. I changed the location to protect the family and their, where the home is located. So I did write about this in my book, Tales from an Exorcist. And this woman was fully possessed, and God had worked through me to have delivered her from evil. And after it was over with, I'm going through the home, starting in the lower levels, working my way up to the fourth level, which was a converted, it looked like it was a large attic space that was being converted into a master bedroom. And I recall going up this wide set of steps to that level. And on my right, there was a lamp, a small lamp. So it was illuminated over to my right. I went there first. I say a blessing and a cleansing, binding and rebuking and casting out anything evil or negative that may be present. So then I worked my way over to the other side, which was dark. And the only light coming in was through, it was like a double window, and it didn't have any draperies or anything like that. And the moonlight was coming through. And I'd say probably 10, 12 feet away from the window was a ventilation shaft. And so that the moonlight was coming in and shining off of that ventilation shaft. I went over there, and as I approached, standing in between that window and the ventilation shaft, with the light coming in from the moon on it, was an entity. Again, had to be at least 7 feet tall, black hooded entity, red eyes, even looked like it had wings folded in, because there were points, a point here and a point there that came past the shoulders. And I want you to think about what I'm saying here. I mean, this actually happened. And I'm standing 6 to 10 feet, you know, in front of this entity. Now, most people, they'd faint, they'd scream, they'd run, they'd soil themselves, justifiably so. But it was only by the power of God that I was able to withstand that and stand face to face with that entity. And I had a Bible in this hand. I had a holy mixture. I use a mixture of holy water, holy oil, holy salt, frankincense. And I said, by the mighty power of Yahweh, God's name is Yahweh, listed 6,823 times in the Bible, replaced with the title of Lord. So wherever you see Lord, that should say Yahweh. I said, by the mighty power of Yahweh, this body and holy name, Yahshua, Jesus, the Christ name, I bind and rebuke you and command you to depart. And I threw that mixture, and that thing let out a screech that was so loud, it rattled all the windows in the house. There were people downstairs. They heard it. And I have never, ever heard a screech like that before or since. And it departed. But just think about that for a second, Jeremy. That's a real in-your-face live encounter with obviously a higher-up demonic type of entity. And it was only by the power of God that I could, A, withstand it, and B, overcome it. And the power of God worked through me to have evicted it.
1: What about angelic encounters during exorcisms?
2: I've had many. And my clients have had many, you know, and again, not everybody has this. And I pray and wish and hope that everybody would have it, but that's not the case. But there have been several times throughout my career that while performing these exorcisms and casting out evil, that angelic, divine angelic forces would appear. And I remember, well, I remember many times, but one time in particular, these people were doctors. They were scientists, good people. And they had a very good life. They had a beautiful home, nice family. They didn't believe in God. They didn't believe in the supernatural. They didn't believe in anything. Yet, they started having these supernatural experiences. And it was evil. And they were terrified. So I guess they saw me on a TV show or heard me on a broadcast like this, and they contacted me for help. I went there, and I could feel the presence of evil. And I did everything that I could do by the power of God working through me to have evicted that evil out, off and away from them. But the wife was still having a very hard time believing that God was real. Even after all this took place, and she and her husband, again, both doctors, both scientists, no faith whatsoever. And she was having a really hard time. And I went through, after everything was over, went through the house. We get up again to the attic, and we went up these rickety fold-out stairs to get into the attic. And so the three of us, the husband and wife and myself, were up there. And she started crying. She said, I just can't believe. I'm trying. I just can't have any faith. I can't believe. So I said, okay. If this wasn't the ultimate act of faith on my part, I don't know what would be, because I was literally, if I failed in this, I would be finished. So I prayed and I said, Father, can you please show these people an angel or angels that will confirm, A, you're real, and right.
0: Into the paranormal.
3: 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Hi, I'm Dr. Mitch. Since most chronic diseases have inflammation, our optimized curcumin seems to be a perfect addition to any nutritional program. It makes sense to me that preventing or reducing inflammation is a key component to our overall health. The Mayo Clinic found that curcumin can decrease swelling and inflammation, has antioxidant properties, and research suggests that curcumin can prevent cancer, or at least slow the spread of cancer, and in many instances make chemotherapy more effective. It protects our healthy cells even from radiation. 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
4: 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I'm actually tired of doing all the phone numbers.
5: Yeah. Okay.
4: Call now.
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4: Nice job.
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1: All right, unfortunately, we had to hit the break, but we're back now, and so, Reverend Bean, please continue.
2: Sure, Jeremy. So, again, this is a husband and wife. God had just worked through me to deliver them and their family and their household from evil. But these people, they were not faith-based. They didn't have any faith. They were scientists and doctors, and so it's very difficult for the wife, especially, to believe. So I took a gigantic leap of faith. And I prayed, I said, Father, please show these people an angel or angels just to confirm, A, that you're real, and B, that everything that I've done and said is real. So I prayed that, and nothing happened. So I waited a few minutes, and I prayed again, Father, please show these people an angel or angels to confirm. And nothing happened again. Now, Jeremy, I'm thinking I can't leave here now because if I leave, everything is done. Everything that I have done is shot. It's gone, and these people are never going to have any faith. So I prayed one last time. I said, Father, I beg of you, please show these people an angel or angels so it will help them to have faith. They'll know you're real, and they know everything that's been done here and how you work through me is real. Well, a few seconds went by, and all of a sudden, in the corner of that attic, several angels manifested. The lady, she screamed. She was the first one to see it. We all saw it. And she started crying again, and she said, I see it. I believe it. That, for me, was the ultimate test of faith, because if that had not have happened, then I would have been finished. And our God is amazing. And he showed those people, and it changed their lives. And I was never so happy and so thankful to God for answering my prayer and helping those people.
1: So what led you down the road to think that this is all connected?
2: It's all connected, because if you're somebody like me that has had these experiences over and over and over from childhood throughout your life, and then, you know, God has done these miraculous things, and I've given over 2,500 media interviews in my career, counting. You could listen to every one of them, and you'd never, ever hear me talking about myself, how great I am, or whatever. I can do this. I can do anything. I'm a shell that God works through, a vessel that he chose to work through to help people. And with that, he has done miraculous and extraordinary things through me in helping others. So along the way, you know, these other experiences were interconnected. There's been times that I've come out of a home. I might go into that home 2 in the afternoon and come out 5 in the morning. And there's been times that I have come out in places, you know, I could name quite a few, and a black copter's over top of me or a UFO. I have left places like that in the middle of the night on a desolate road, 2, 3, 4, 5 in the morning, and all of a sudden a UFO or several UFOs are over top of me. This has happened many, many times. I have had encounters again with the Bigfoot, Sasquatch, Sabe beings, and they are interlinked in this as well, because there are people that have the—
1: Are they demonic?
2: Yes and no.
1: Okay.
2: Yes and no, and I'll tell you why. Because when the sons of God, the devil and the sons of God, the B'nai Elohim, were cast out of heaven, they were cast out in flying Merkaba craft, okay? Psalm 68:17 says the chariots of God are 20,000. He is the creator of these flying Merkaba chariots. So when the devil And a third of the angels were cast out. I'm convinced they were cast out in those flying chariots. They came down here, took human women, produced a hybrid offspring of giants called the Nephilim. The Nephilim went into the forest and the fields and had unnatural sex acts with apes, bears, wolves, dogs, monkeys, you name it. And those are the Sasquatch Sabe people, beings. And I believe that, which are every bit as much supernatural as they are flesh and blood. And I believe that some, and there are many different types of them, by the way, but some, and I've had personal experience with them, some are docile and peaceful, and others are man-eaters. And so there is a wide array of these different types of beings. And again, some are peaceful, some are helpful, some want to be left alone, and others are very, very aggressive. And this, and there are many reports of these beings coming through portals, having balls of light in their hands that help them to get through a portal or open a portal, and coming in and out and off of unidentified flying objects that have landed on the ground, and they come in and out of them. I believe every word of it because of my own personal experiences with them. So this phenomena, every bit of paranormal, supernatural phenomena is connected. And Jeremy, you know, I've been saying this for many years, and there are a lot of people that disagreed with me, but guess what? Some of those people that disagreed are coming to those conclusions now, and they're making documentaries about it, and they're writing about it because it's all true. And so I would never say the things that I say if I hadn't had the personal experience. So I can tell you with 100% assurance, in having had the personal experience, that everything I'm saying to you, I believe to be 100% the truth, or I wouldn't say it.
1: Yeah.
2: And so a lot of people find it hard to believe. A lot of people find any of the phenomena hard to believe. And I write about this in the new book. And the new book talks about all these things. It starts with angels. And then demons, and I have photographs of what I believe to be angels, demons, aliens, and UFOs.
1: So
2: I left the Bigfoot stuff out. I didn't even include that.
1: What do you think about the conversation lately having to do with angels and demons being one and the same?
2: Yeah, I don't believe that, but I do. Well, I will say this. They come from the same source. And see, this is where the churches get it twisted. You know, they think that the devil is this outsider interloper and he came from somewhere they don't know where. Well, I got news for you. If Yahweh is the creator of the universe, which I believe he is, and many other universes, by the way, and there you think there's not life out there and there's other places, you better believe there is. It's very small-minded to think that we're the only life form in the vastness of this creation.
1: I meant aliens, not angels. Aliens and demons are one in the same.
2: Well, They say that because that's what they're being taught in the churches. They think that's what the scripture says, and that's not true. Look, just as I described to you about the Bigfoot beings, some being peaceful and docile and others being murderers, killers, it's the same with these alien type of beings as well. I believe that some are part of the heavenly host. And I believe that some, which I'm sorry to say what I'm about to say, I believe that our governments on the earth, including America and other governments, have made deals with these not so good guys from somewhere else that I believe are part of the satanic kingdom. And this is how we've been able to have this gigantic technological leap over the last 100 years or so. There's no way mankind can figure all this out. So there's been assistance in that. And I believe that those deals have been struck, and that's part of the alien abduction phenomena. There's some type of program with, you know, abduction and monitoring, and this is a combined joint effort between these external forces and our governments that are participating. I'm convinced of it because I've had these experiences up close and personal. So this is why I say that all the phenomena is connected, and it all goes back to one source, the creator of the universe. So people don't understand this, that the devil once held a very high place in heaven as a choir director. So when he rebelled, He's a very beautiful creature adorned with jewels and had pipes in him. I mean, he was a musical being. And the rebellion started because when the second one was created, Yahweh was going to put that spirit and title of the Melchizedek, which means high priest, on that created being. And that's where the rebellion started. And then the devil was reassigned out of his role of choir director into the role of adversary to mankind. And he plays that role to perfection. And that's why God doesn't destroy him, because it is necessary, because he gave mankind free will. So there must be a consequence for the bad choices. And the devil can't force anything on anybody. But what he can do is when a person makes a mistake or does something bad, well, then he can send demons in to amplify and magnify that.
1: Reverend Bill Bean with us tonight on Into the Paranormal. 503-389-3131 is our phone number to join the conversation. 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
8: A breakthrough? I'm Chris DeMeo, Fox News. President Trump says a historic agreement has been reached to fully disarm Hamas and other armed groups in Gaza. In a post on Truth Social, the president called the deal a major step toward ending the war and advancing his administration's peace plan. He says the agreement would allow a new Palestinian government to work with the Board of Peace while giving Israel greater security. Well, the Trump administration is considering its next steps in Iran.
9: The president is weighing what the Wall Street Journal reports is a significant escalation in the war, saying he's in an escalatory mood, but he has not yet figured out the depth of that response, indicating that the retaliatory strikes on Iranian command centers, missile facilities, and defense sites might just be the beginning of this retaliation. The go big option.

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1: Assault on Iran's weapon systems and other targets to stop the regime. Meantime, U.S. allies in the region are trying to prevent another war front after the Houthis declared a naval blockade on the Red Sea. Also, some are encouraging the president to address China over the country's alleged plan to arm Iran with rocket launchers. However, China denies these accusations and claims they're pushing for an end to this conflict.
2: That's Fox's Christina Coleman. 34 people are now confirmed dead from this week's powerful earthquake in southwestern Japan. Dozens of people were injured. 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

0: the abnormal. I am Jeremy Scott, and welcome back to the program from the cold, dark depths of a secret dungeon somewhere deep in the remote Pacific Northwest. 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Just wanted to get it up and then go from there. 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That's where you can chat with us during the live show. 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He's a exorcist and spiritual deliverance minister. His latest book, The Bean Files, True Stories of the Strange and Unexplained from a Spiritual Warrior. So I saw that there's something to do with a UFO encounter and the Men in Black.
1: I've experienced it all, Jeremy, as crazy as it may sound. It's all true. And it's been quite a journey for me throughout my lifetime. And again, going all the way back from childhood to the current. And I've had the abduction experiences. I've had the encounters with the Men in Black, and even part of those experiences. I've been taken to other places. I've been aboard these flying craft. So I've had the experiences. Obviously, I've had, you know, many encounters with angels and demonic forces as well. So that's what this book is really about. My encounters and documentation. I have over 100 photos that are in the book, and these photos are of what I believe to be angels, demons, what we call alien beings, and UFOs, now called UAPs. I've taken so many photos over the years, and I've shot hours and hours of video footage as well. And I don't go and seek these things out. They come to me. And I've had many divine encounters where an object would be right out of my window there, and I start praising God, and it's responding by these tremendous bursts of light. And then I've had some encounters to where I'd be on the dark road at 2, 3, 4 in the morning out in the middle of nowhere, and I felt like my life is in jeopardy. So I have had every type of experience that you can imagine, and been in every type of scenario as well. So that's what this book is about. I held off on writing it for quite a while, but I feel that the time is right now to release the book because of all the disclosure talk and, you know, all these presentations and all this stuff. So I thought it's now the appropriate time to release the book and release some of my footage and talk about these things.
0: Right. And so some of these photographs show much of what you've talked about tonight.
1: Yeah, it's all there. And I mean, again, I could have put so many more photographs in there, but I made my point. And so it's astonishing. It really is. And everybody that has looked at this book and read it, I sent it out, advanced PDFs out to people just to get their opinions. And they're absolutely astounded by it. You know, not only the imagery, but I write about, you know, there's the stories, you know, pertaining to some of these things. And I've gotten a bunch of reviews already say, you know, couldn't put the book down. It's just amazing that all these things have happened to you, continue to happen. And it's only by the power of God that a person can withstand these things, because I feel that we can only perceive a small percentage of what's going on around us. And this is each and every person. We can only perceive a small percentage. There's a whole other world going on around us that we cannot perceive. And sometimes that world bleeds into our world. And for some reason, people like me are chosen. I'm sure there's many others out there like me that have been chosen to have had these types of experiences, to where it's like the door is never closed. There's always one foot over into that supernatural world that comes in.
0: So, after all of what we've discussed tonight, this lifetime of the extraordinary and sometimes even life-threatening, yeah. What is it that you really hope that readers take away from our discussion and the overall conversation, the nature of our reality and our place within it?
1: Well, first and foremost, knowledge is power, and power perceived is power achieved. So for me, and I didn't come here to preach a sermon, but I came here to speak truth. And the truth of the matter is, the greatest decision I ever made in my life was to make God first in my life. And then the blessings came in, the protection came in. So for me, I always want to be under the blessings of Deuteronomy 28. And I want to be under the protection of Psalm 91. And I can never thank God and praise God enough for saving me and for transforming my life and for working through me to help other people. So that would be the main theme and message of this. And then I guess two would be, hey, this stuff is real. And I've made extraordinary claims about this. And I have extraordinary proof to back up the extraordinary claims.
0: And so in closing here, is this just part of a multi-dimensional reality that we live in, or what?
1: Well, it's above me and beyond me, because Psalm 145:3 says, great is the Lord, greatly to be praised, his greatness is unsearchable. So all we can do is speculate. So I guess my opinion and conjecture, theory, and speculation on it would be, yes, I would agree with you that we're in this little sliver that, you know, it's like we're all in this little box and we can't see outside of the box. But outside of the box, there's a lot more going on, that's for sure.
0: All right, Reverend Bean, an honor to have you on the program. Once again, closing comments, please deliver those at this time.
1: Well, I want to thank you, and God bless you, Jeremy, and thank you for having me on. I appreciate you. You're a good friend, and God bless you and your family and everybody that's listening in here and watching. God bless all of you as well. And if there's anybody out there who might feel that you're under spiritual attack and you're suffering, go to my website, BillJBean.com. You can contact me directly from the site. I'll get back to you as quickly as I can, and I'll do everything that I can by the power of God working through me to be a blessing and a help to you.
0: Right. And you do a podcast and some public services that folks can take advantage of?
1: Absolutely. I have my little warrior mode service. It's more of a church service than anything else. And we get together every Friday night at 11 p.m. Eastern on YouTube. And it's a wonderful thing, because we come together in real and authentic praise and worship of our glorious God. I have a prayer list, Jeremy, probably 850 people or more on that prayer list and growing. And I don't care if it reaches 1,000. I say every name. It takes me a while to say them. But during the broadcast, I offer live spiritual deliverance, and I also say every name on that prayer list every single week. So it is a blessed time to get together with people and to really show people that I care and that God is working through me to make a difference, and I thank him and praise him for it.
0: All right. Well, God bless you, Reverend Bean.
1: And you as well, my brother. We'll talk again soon. Thank you.
0: Absolutely. My pleasure to do so. By the way, we have a search feature on the website, so if you want to find those other episodes, just type in Bean. You should be able to find them really, really easy, of course, once you're done with this program, that is, and then listen to your heart's content. You can do so all night long, by the way, on our website, which we've redesigned. Maybe you haven't been there in a while. The time is now to do so, because we're being censored more and more every day by these social networks. They're locking us out, not giving us a real explanation, limiting our content, and now we're not going to be able to post the links to the podcasts on some social media platforms. In fact, one in particular. So, ParanormalRadio.com is the place. We'll be right back.
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0: I'm Jeremy Scott, somewhere between the paranormal and the abnormal, 503-389-3131, if you'd like to join the program at any point during our conversation. What about, you know, as we dive deeper into this, you know, between heaven and earth, what about if Revelation serves as an opening narrative to Genesis, linking the end of one cycle to the beginning of another? Well, that's the subject of a new book written by Jay Branch, who was recently retired as an independent architectural and engineering designer. He's been a student of the Bible for over 50 years, and in retirement, he has continued researching and has just published his first book, Revelation to Genesis, Cycles of History Patterned in Scripture and the Stars. And he's with me now into the paranormal. Jay, welcome to the show.
8: Thank you so much, Jeremy.
0: My pleasure to talk with you. You're 71. I don't usually give the name of the guest, but it was provided to me, so we'll use that as information. And at this age, you decided to write your first book. Why so?
8: Well, it had to do with the opportunity to retire. I spend most of the day looking at the computer when I was gainfully employed and really wasn't terribly motivated to look at it more afterwards. And now that I'm retired, have the time and the ability. And this has been building for decades now. I've been researching this topic for almost 30 years. And it was just finally had the time to actually put pen to paper or, you know, type on the keyboard, as it were, and get my thoughts and what God had put on my heart down into a book.
0: And you start out with some criticisms of modern science and some of the research methodologies, and that's important to the premise of what you discuss, right?
8: Pretty much. There is, and in fact, I want to make sure that you understand that this book is now in its second edition. Do you have the second edition? Is that what you're looking at? Did I send you?
0: I don't actually have a copy.
8: Okay. That's fine. I want to make sure, because my initial criticism of science was a lot more scathing in the first edition, and I decided that that was probably not an appropriate place to start. That it was probably more appropriate to start by first of all, acknowledging science where it does apply to the Bible, and it does in numerous places. And the Bible is actually very accurate about science, although it doesn't use scientific terminology that we're familiar with. So, it tends to get downplayed. But I think the Bible tells us a lot about some of the scientific issues that we face today. But the most critical one with respect to my book has to do with time. And this was a big topic that Stephen Hawking, this was one of Stephen Hawking's big passions. And there was, he wrote a number of books about time, and that to tell us that time really isn't what we perceive it to be, is a lot more than what we perceive it to be. You know, for us, for the most part, time is, measured by clocks and sundials and calendars and our cell phones, and we wake up in the morning and we go to work, we go to school, we go to bed, we get back up and do it again, and we're born and we die, and everything's very linear. And Stephen Hawking and a number of other, some of the more current physicists, theoretical physicists, are starting to give us a clue that maybe it doesn't really work that way. And I think the Bible actually says that it doesn't work that way. And the very first word in the Bible doesn't say what most people think it says. We all think it says in the beginning, but actually that word "the" is not in the Hebrew. And like you had mentioned, that maybe the end and the beginning mark the exact same moment in time, and that's basically the premise of the book. So
0: a series of repeating cycles rather than something that rather than a linear progression.
8: Right. Rather than Genesis and Revelation being bookends, they're actually a continuous story that loops on itself.
0: Is there a reason you started to view it this way?
8: Well, yeah, it had to do with studying Genesis to begin with. It was years ago, probably 10 years ago, I spent 2 years studying Genesis. And right off the bat, I didn't know Hebrew at the time. And so I took all the time I needed to tease out all the meanings of the words. There's special helps, Strong's dictionaries and Gesenius and all these different books that tell you, meanings of Hebrew words and Greek words and such. And I spent some time, just looking through those things very carefully. And actually what I noticed in the long run didn't occur to me right at the beginning, but when you look at the opening narrative of Genesis, it says, let me read this to you, just the first couple of verses real quick. In the beginning, God created the heavens and the earth. And the earth was without form and void, and darkness was on the face of the deep. And the Spirit of God was hovering over the face of the waters, and God said, "Let there be light." Now, this is really important, because the sun and the moon don't get created until the fourth day, but the vegetation gets created before the sun and the moon. So how do you reconcile that? Well, you got to go to Genesis or Revelation to reconcile that, because in Revelation, Revelation chapter 21, verse 23, it says, "The city had no need for the sun and the moon to shine in it, for the glory of God illuminated it. The Lamb is its light." So we see the Lamb being the light in Genesis, in the opening narrative of Genesis, and the sun and the moon are said to go away in Revelation as well. So the stories are the same.
0: Interesting. So does this challenge conventional beliefs?
8: Well, I imagine it does in a lot of ways. I've, as I talk to friends, Christian friends and theological friends, they always sort of are taken aback by it, because it's so new and so unconventional, to view Genesis and Revelation not as the beginning and the end, but as describing the same point in time. And if I can go on just a little bit further, when it says in Genesis 1:2, it says the earth was without form and void. This brings up an interesting, an interesting challenge for a lot of theologians, that why would God create something that he had to fix? That in the beginning he created the heavens and the earth, but then in verse 2, it was without form and void. Well, why not just create it correctly to begin with? Well, most likely he did. So where did the without form and void come from? Well, one of the chief theories about this is called the gap theory. And the gap theory basically says that between verses Genesis 1 and 2 was something cataclysmic happened, and maybe that was the fall of Satan and the rebellion against God, and they were cast down to earth, and that caused formlessness and void.
0: All right, Jay Branch is with us tonight, a biblical researcher, author of Revelation to Genesis, Cycles of History Patterned in Scripture and the Stars. We'll continue somewhere between the paranormal and the abnormal. I'm Jeremy Scott. Into the Paranormal.

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7: Fox News, I'm Deborah Valentine. President Trump says a deal has been reached to fully disarm Hamas and all of our armed groups in Gaza.
8: In a Truth Social post, President Trump called the work of his Board of Peace a monumental step toward a lasting peace. Provisions of the plan, he said, will result in a Palestinian government in control of Gaza with no harbor for terror groups.
7: Fox's Gurnell Scott. The nomination of Attorney General nominee Todd Blanche on hold. Fox's Jared Halpern explains.
9: The vote in the Senate Judiciary Committee was postponed after Republican Senators John Cornyn and Tom Tillis demanded more information from the Justice Department about ending a weaponization fund and other elements of a settlement between the president and the IRS.
7: President Trump says he'll renominate Blanche after the midterms, after Senators Cornyn and Tillis have departed Congress. 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
10: 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The Other Side of Midnight, coming up next, right after the news, on 101.5 FM KDON.
11: Paranormal News, I'm George Henry. A sped SpaceX Falcon 9 rocket stage is expected to slam into the moon next week, creating a high-speed impact and potentially sending a bright plume of lunar dust more than 60 miles above the surface. The rocket stage was left over from a January 2025 launch that carried Firefly Aerospace's Blue Ghost 1 lunar lander and Japan's Resilience lander. Scientists predict it will strike near the Einstein and Bell craters along the moon's western edge on August 5th. Researchers say the initial flash may be brief, but the expanding cloud of debris could remain visible for several minutes through sufficiently powerful telescopes. The impact could also provide a rare opportunity to study how human-made spacecraft strike the lunar surface and how far the resulting debris travels. NASA's Lunar Reconnaissance Orbiter is expected to image the area before and after the impact, helping scientists locate the crash site and examine changes to the lunar landscape. Hear Paranormal News every hour on Into the Paranormal.

0: You're traveling at the speed of light into the paranormal.
1: I'm Jeremy Scott, somewhere between the paranormal and the abnormal. Talking with Jay Branch tonight, author of Revelation to Genesis, Cycles of History Patterned in Scripture and the Stars. Jay, continue what you were saying right before the break.
2: Okay, yeah, I was going over this connection without form and void, where in the beginning God created the heavens and the earth was without form and void. Well, how did it become without form and void? Well, in this paradigm that I'm describing in Revelation to Genesis, the entire story is told in the book of Revelation. That is the destruction that's described in verse 2 of Genesis. So here, let me take a step back to where we started. And you had asked about science, and I had told you a little bit about Stephen Hawking. And there's a really important aspect. One of the things you'd also asked me about how I came to see this stuff to begin with, and one of it had to do with learning Hebrew after I had finished my Genesis study. And to go back and start looking at the very first word, Jeremy, the very, very first word in Genesis is translated in the beginning in our Protestant Bibles, in our Protestant and Catholic Bibles. But the Hebrew doesn't actually say that. That definite article, the, is actually not in that Hebrew word, nor is it implied in that Hebrew word. So somehow or other, Moses in the desert, while he's writing the Torah, the first five books of the Old Testament, somehow or other knows what's going on with this, because it doesn't really say in the beginning. It says in a beginning. So Genesis is actually describing this cycle from the very first word. And that's basically how I came about this thing. You know, is the very first word is in a beginning, not in the beginning. And now all of a sudden we have these overlapping stories about the Lamb, the Lamb of God, Jesus Christ, our Savior, being the light that started the world and the light that ends the world. But the beginning and the end are exactly the same moment in time, the way we understand them. And so as I continued through this, I finished Genesis, and I guess it would have been logical to go ahead and start studying Exodus, but I actually was led to study the book of Daniel. And when I was in Daniel, I discovered something even more just jaw-dropping, and that has to do with Daniel's visions in chapter 7 and 8, where Daniel actually is actually describing the constellations in the sky. He's talking about the lion and the bear and the lynx, which is the leopard, and then he goes on to talk about the bull. He talks about, and when he talks about the bull, he says he saw the next creature, and it was horrifying. It was dramatic. It was different than the others. It had 10 horns. Well, to me, the issue is not how many horns did it have, but it had horns, which means it's Taurus. And all these first few constellations are actually the first few animals. I'm sort of getting ahead of myself here. The first few animals that he sees are the zodiacal constellations. Now, Daniel would not have seen these things as horoscope type things. What Daniel is seeing is markers in time and markers in history, because what does he start with? He starts with the lion, I'm trying to dial some of this stuff up as I'm talking about it, but let's see. He talks about the lion. Is Leo, and the lion is also represents the kingdom of Babylon. It's the situation that Daniel finds himself in is the lion within the lion. And then he says there's a bear, and we're told that the bear represents the Medo-Persian Empire. And then there's a leopard, then the leopard represents the Greek Empire. And then there's the terrible animal that had horns. It's the bull that represents the Roman Empire. And then he talks about in chapter 8, he sort of shifts perspective a little bit, and he talks about the lamb or the ram, which is Aries, which is a sacrificial animal. So what Daniel is talking, Daniel is actually describing the cycle. He's describing the history of the cycle. And he uses, when we see in Revelation and in Daniel, he talks about one like the Son of Man coming in the clouds of heaven. Well, what are the clouds of heaven? That's the Milky Way. So Daniel's visions in 7 and 8 are historical visions. They're secular history. But they also describe grand cycles. And this is probably where when I first saw this, because I used to love, you know, astronomy, and Daniel would have seen this as astronomy, not as astrology. And let me make that very, very clear. He wouldn't see this as astronomy. And so he's seeing cycles. He's seeing this pattern playing out. And when he gets into chapter 8, he talks about the lamb or the ram. It can go either way, which is Aries. And then he talks about this chimera. And it's a he-goat, it's a she-goat, he-goat, which is the chimera of Capricorn. And the odd thing about a couple of these things is, first of all, the Hebrew word for the he-goat that's described in Daniel chapter 8 is also a chimera. It's a two-word, it's a single word that's actually built from two words that are connected by what in Hebrew is called a makaf, or makaf, and it's a connecting line. It's kind of like, you can imagine an underscore connecting two words in a web address. Well, this is up I. It's called a makaf, and it connects the he-goat and the she-goat together, emphasizing usually the second aspect of that. So it gets described as a he-goat, but it's also a chimera, just like Capricorn is a chimera. So as we look further into Daniel, and accepting for the moment that Daniel is correct about his visions.
1: More in the book of Daniel when we come back with Jay Branch in just a moment.
0: Into the paranormal.
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1: Talking about the visions of Daniel, Jay Branch, our guest. Jay, the significance of this, please continue.
2: Sure. So what Daniel sees is a portion of that history that he's most concerned about. It begins where he is with Leo, you know, being the Babylonian, representing the Babylonian Empire. But what he's describing is a grander scheme beyond where he is. And if I can take a moment to go through that, because there's 12 signs in the in what we typically call the zodiac. But I'm bouncing off this stuff like crazy. So I'd like to just mention that in my book Revelation to Genesis, I go a lot slower than I am right now and go into a lot of the particulars about how this stuff happens and what it means. But the grand scheme of the Bible and of this cyclical paradigm that I'm describing goes through repeating cycles of creation, fall, judgment, redemption, and renewal. And that renewal goes back to creation. And that goes back to the fall and the judgment and redemption and renewal again. And what I think is this is giving us room for is the fact that, you know, there are so many historical enigmatic, you know, places on Earth, you know, the great Trilithon of Baalbek and Göbekli Tepe and the pyramids, you know, that sort of defy our ability to understand who made them or when they made them. I'm saying that when they made them was in a previous cycle. That's why we don't have enough information about who actually made them, and that information got lost. And that I say that kind of reservedly too, because there's a process called the precession of the equinoxes that lasts almost 26,000 years that very ancient people seem to have some knowledge of. And how in the world can ancient people that we can, you know, we would, you know, in a conventional sense, consider primitive, be able to track something that lasts so much longer than any civilization has lasted? Well, I think it's because we keep repeating this thing, and there's a reason why this information carries over. And again, I am bouncing off some of this stuff so fast and so furious that it might seem a little disjointed. But let me go back to Daniel's full vision, the full cycle. The full cycle starts with Virgo, and that's the creation. And in the other sense, it's the renewal. She represents, you know, the virgin, the purity, the things happening the way they're supposed to happen in God's plan. Next comes Leo. Leo represents the lion of the tribe of Judah. That's the Messiah. That's where the redemption will ultimately come from. But then in the process, Ursa comes next, which is the bear. And this is off the ecliptic, so there's a reason why this is important. But Ursa is the bear. He's off the ecliptic. The leopard is off the ecliptic as well, and that's also called the lynx in modern astronomy. And we can come back to that. But Daniel actually talks about what he calls the river Ulai at this point. And the river Ulai is the first transit of the Milky Way through Daniel's vision. And then comes Taurus. And Taurus comes right after the river Ulai. That's the bull. That's the animal with the fearsome animal with horns that represents the Roman Empire. Now, if in a traditional view of Taurus, Taurus is only seen as the front quarters of a bull. He's very seldom shown as the entire animal, you know, with the rear flanks and his tail showing, because all these other empires died and were replaced, but the Roman Empire never actually died. It transformed itself over time into what we would consider the Holy Roman Empire. The Roman Empire became the Catholic Church, so it never died. But what happened during the Roman Empire? What happened during Taurus? Jesus was born, the Lamb, Aries. So Aries is within within the flanks, the missing flanks of Taurus. And what follows Aries, what follows the birth of Christ, is Pisces. We're the fisher of men. As Jesus said, you will be fishers of men. It's the beginning of the Christian era. But paralleling Pisces is Cetus, and this is off the ecliptic as well. It parallels, this is the devil, this is the adversary, as the Hebrews, as the Jews would call him. This is the adversary that parallels the Christian era. And then comes Aquarius, and this is probably one of the most dramatic, changes that I have to offer. A conventional understanding of the zodiacal images. Aquarius is not, you know, like the old song that came out in the 60s from the fifth dimension. It's the dawning of the age of Aquarius, you know, where it's harmony and understanding, sympathy and trust abounding. It is the pouring out of God's judgment. It's the beginning of the apocalypse. Aquarius is the pouring out of judgment. And then follows Capricorn. That's the devil's position within the apocalypse. But then comes Sagittarius. He's the man horse with the bow and arrow. So who is that? This is really curious too. Jesus is described as coming on a white horse, you know, to overcome the devil. And what we see Sagittarius doing is drawing his bow to shoot across what? The clouds of heaven, the Milky Way. And what is he shooting at? He is shooting at the scorpion. The scorpion in Jewish lore and in most desert lore, you know, of that time and that location represents, you know, judgment and stinging this is torment. This is, you know, this is what we try to avoid, but that's what Jesus, represented by Sagittarius, is coming to destroy. And what happens after that? We come out of the apocalypse, and we are judged. That's Libra, the scales of judgment. And then what happens? We go back to Virgo, and we have renewal, and the process starts again: creation, fall, judgment, redemption, and renewal, all described in the zodiac.
1: Right. All right, Jay, we've got a couple of minutes left. Take that time to make whatever final points you would like.
2: All right, Jeremy, thank you so much. My website is called southernap.net. That's Southern Avenue Publishing, but it's southernap.net. You can get to my book there. I'll be having, as I develop it more, I'll have some blogs and some podcasts, and hopefully developing some stuff and tell you about some of the things I'm doing in the next book, which is called In the Image of God. But I go into this stuff in long form. There's a good chance that Daniel, you know, was a man of a lot more import than we see him as just by reading his book. I go into that in long form. And leave you with this. This is curiosity, you know, personified. Do you know that Isaac Newton actually looked at the stars and was trying to correlate the stars and the events of earthly history to stars? Now, I don't think he would have approved of what I have to say here, using constellations as markers of of time and cycles. But in spite of the fact that Isaac Newton was staunchly against date setting, he set a date for the apocalypse, for the end of the apocalypse, for the return of the Savior, and it was 2060. In his time, you know, his time frame, unimaginable future. But for us, goodness, it's on the doorstep. You know, his vision, his mathematical calculations of when the return of the king would happen is on our doorstep. And let's not forget that this whole process doesn't change anything about Jesus's work on the cross. Jesus is the Savior. We still see the fall after the creation, what Adam and Eve did. Who were Adam and Eve really? What were Adam and Eve really? That's dealt with in long form in the book. And they represented who we are, and they fell, and they caused us to need to require a Savior. All right, and Jay, that's who Jesus is.
1: 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Good night, everyone.
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17: A peace agreement. I'm Deborah Valentine, Fox News. On social media, President Trump says a deal is reached to fully disarm Hamas and other armed groups in Gaza.
18: In a Truth Social post, President Trump called the work of his Board of Peace a monumental step toward a lasting peace. Provisions of the plan, he said, will result in a Palestinian government in control of Gaza with no harbor for terror groups. It would also, according to the plan, ensure security for Israel.

0: The president said a phased implementation of his 20-point peace plan will commence with Hamas laying down arms, Israel withdrawing its troops, and Gaza patrolled by an international stabilization force working with Palestinian police. A Board of Peace official would only say the process would take some time to implement. Gernal Scott, Fox News.
1: The agreement would allow a new Palestinian government to work with the Board of Peace and prevent Gaza from being used as a base for terror attacks. The U.S. State Department announced that the U.S. sanctioned six entities and individuals in China, India, and Iran accused of helping to enable the Iranian regime.

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0: midnight.
1: Legendary Ross Coulthart, live from Sydney, Australia, the king of conspiracy theories. Nice alliteration there, Ross. Welcome to the other side of midnight, my friend. Always an honor to speak to you, sir.
2: G'day, Walter. G'day, Midnight Misfits. I have to say, Walter, I've got a goodie for you today.
1: Oh,
2: I'm
1: good,
2: quite pleased
1: good.
2: With this one.
1: Good, good, good. I'll be quiet and let you take the stage.
2: So there's a friend of mine who I've interviewed a few times on my show, Reality Check at News Nation, called Tim Alberino. And he's a kind of an Indiana Jones figure. And he's done a lot of work on weird stuff going on in tribes in South America that I've spoken to. He investigated the Chubba Chubbas, the face peelers down in Peru and Brazil. And he actually interviewed a young woman who described being approached by an alleged being on some kind of hovering plate, some kind of hovering craft. And this poor terrified girl described being the subject of an attempted abduction by these beings. But what he's got into in the last week or two is quite fascinating, because it's a story I've also heard, and I was told this when I was in Afghanistan. It was very much the story that was shared among pilots and aircrew at Bagram Air Base in the 2000s, when the US, of course, was still fighting a folly war in Afghanistan. And the claim is the Kandahar Giant. There's an active duty C-130 cargo pilot who was flying early in the 2000s, probably 2005, into Bagram Airport. And you have to understand, this is the main hub at the time for the American military deployment in Afghanistan and also to a large extent in Iraq. And on one such flight after they landed, the pilot and the crew were met by people they called babysitters, who they thought were maybe Army or Air Force intelligence. And the first thing they were told was this never happened, even before they were shown it. And essentially a forklift arrived, delivering a large air cargo pallet that was roughly 7 by 9 feet, carrying a human-shaped form, a humanoid form in a fetal position, partially covered by a tarp. But what multiple people have told me about is the smell. They've described this odor of musk, body odor, and of course putrefaction. The body was decaying. But whatever it was, when they pulled back the tarp and had a look at it, the body weighed about 1,100 pounds.
1: Whoa.
2: And the pilot who... The pilot had to weigh this corpse in order to carry it on his plane, and he estimated the height at roughly 10 to 12 feet based on the scale while it was curled up. And they also touched the body because they thought it might be something fake, but they said it was solid like a rock, pure muscle, possibly rigor mortis. And the Marines who were accompanying the cargo said the feet were wrapped in crude canvas, and the feet were absolutely enormous. They were double the size of a normal human foot. And I'd heard this story, and it's funny. It was really interesting hearing Tim tell this story to Joe Rogan just a week or so ago, because I heard the same story myself when I was in Afghanistan. And maybe it's a tall tale that the pilots used to make up just to get the journalists and the anybody else traveling on their planes excited. But it's interesting. I've seen direct witnesses or purported direct witnesses interviewed about this, and there are claims of these giant beings. And according to what the Marines had told the pilot, villagers near a remote cave had been leaving supplies, and the troops, the American troops, suspected that there were Taliban hiding up in a cave. And when the first Marine team allegedly entered the cave, it was allegedly wiped out. And the way the story went, the giant was later found eating, cannibalizing members of that team. When a second team entered, they killed the giant. The bodies helicoptered to Bagram, loaded onto the C-130, flown to Qatar, and ended up, drum roll, at the usual place where anything weird goes, the Wright-Patterson Air Force Base. And the public denials from the Pentagon really should be the end of the matter. But the interesting thing is, it's one of these stories

0: that won't go away. Right. There's been a lot of stories told about this. There's another guy, Steve Quayle, who went on a show called Coast to Coast. Initially, that year, the year the body was allegedly taken in November 2005, and again, it was an anonymous Air Force pilot who he'd interviewed, tasked with transporting a large body. And the details are almost identical. And then there's another version that a filmmaker called Marzulli has told. He's actually written a book about it, from an anonymous Special Forces veteran who described being part of the team that went up to the cave entrance. And it described a red-haired humanoid, 12 to 15 feet tall, with six fingers and toes, two rows of teeth with a strong smell, same thing again, wielding a large spear. One soldier got impaled on the spear, but they whacked him eventually. They killed the beast with sustained automatic and heavy weapons fire. Now, I have to say, Walter, we should always be skeptical of these kind of stories because it could just be a bunch of US Air Force pilots pulling your leg. And the DOD, the Defense Department, has denied having any record of such events. But I'm really fascinated by the broader context, claims of giant beings and civilizations that go right back to the Nephilim in Genesis. You know, the Anakim, the Goliath, who was estimated to be about 9 feet in height. And if you look at the mythologies all around the world, there are mythologies in almost every civilization talking about giant mythological beings. There's the Titan and the Cyclops in Greek mythology. The Norse had something called the Jotnar. And even Native American traditions, the Paiute tribe had stories of, again, red-haired giants. And it's a cultural motif that's actually also described in rock art. There's often described pictures of giant humanoids that, when they're compared on cave art to other humans beside them in the cave, they're 10 to 15 feet tall. And I wish I could dismiss this, because then you've got the stories of giant skeletons found across the United States in the 19th and early 20th century. And there was a huge number of stories that you can find online. US newspapers frequently reported discoveries of giant human skeletons, including skeletons that were recovered from so-called Native American mounds. And there were these gigantic skeletons pulled out of mounds that were built all across the Midwest of America from some prior Native American civilization. Now, of course, the conventional archaeology basically says it's all nonsense. There's a Smithsonian anthropologist called Hydrica who has publicly rejected claims of any such race of beings, and he says it's just poor methodology. It's everybody convincing themselves and a desire to believe, confirmational bias. But the story I love, and I thought I'd end with this, my friend, we can't resolve it. But the story I love is that P.T. Barnum got involved when decided to fake the story of the Cardiff Giant. And it was a real hoax, masterminded by a New York tobacconist who wanted to make some money, George Hull. And he got into a heated argument at a Methodist revival meeting with a preacher over the biblical passage in Genesis referring to giants in the earth, the Nephilim. And frustrated by what he saw as religious credulity, he decided to create a fake giant to prove how easily people could be fooled. And so he hired a guy to carve a giant out of stone. And then he buried the figure after he'd aged it and made it look ancient on his property, let the grass grow back, and then he hired two guys to dig a well on his home on that exact spot. And he made $23,000 selling his fake giant to a syndicate, and it was drawn to an exhibition where it continued to draw large crowds. But what I love, the twist in this whole story, is that P.T. Barnum, the father of the modern circus, offered $50,000, in some counts, $60,000 to get a piece of it, but he was refused. So he, very deviously, had his own replica made from different measurements and displayed his version in New York City, claiming it was the authentic one and that the Cardiff original giant was a fake. And so that's the origin of the famous phrase, "There's a sucker born every minute," which is commonly, likely incorrectly, attributed to P.T. Barnum. So we don't know if there was a giant Walter, but I like to think there was.
1: Ross Coulthart, News Nation. The giant stories, the discovery of giants, was an exploding big story between 1800 and 1850. You can find newspaper clippings from across the United States of America of people plowing for corn and finding giants. People coming across rural villages manned, populated entirely by giants. And the interesting common thread to these is that the skeletons always wound up at the Smithsonian. Here was the obituary, here's the news report, and the bones are being taken to the Smithsonian. And then since 1850 till you, the Smithsonian has always said, we don't know what the hell you're talking about. There's nothing like this. We've never seen it. And because I can't see any downside to the Smithsonian saying, yes, we have giant bones. What a wonderful thing to them to be able to say. I would think they would brag about it, unless there's a timeline problem, unless there's a problem with the evolution of man or the evolution of the United States. There's some problem. But throughout history, you're right, in the Bible and many other publications, there's the discussion of giants, which always leads me to two thoughts. One is there were giants, or two, there were people who were like 6'5", 6'7", 6'8", and people who were 5'5", decided those were giants.
0: Yeah, I agree. I mean, it's a great story, and I have to admit, I was told the story myself by a loader on a C-130 in Afghanistan, and he was deadly serious. He wasn't saying it was he who was involved in the transportation, but it was clearly something that people were talking about at Bagram Air Base in that period when I was there in the probably would have been about 2005, 2006. And it's interesting because you can never get to the bottom of these stories. And it's so easy to say, oh, it's all just a specious piece of mythology. Somebody's having a bit of fun. But my friend, I'm not so sure. I'm often fascinated that a lot of these beings, they often have red hair, and it's a really weird, distinctive color. If there is a race of beings, you know, why would it always be red-haired giants? Why are they always red? Maybe there's a genetic throwback. And it's one of the things that I get fascinated about with the UFO subject, that maybe these beings, whatever they are, they don't come from other galaxies or other universes. Maybe they're crypto-terrestrial and they share this planet with us, but they're just incredibly shy, like the Bigfoots. Maybe the red-haired giants are part of the same taxonomy.
1: It's a great mystery. Thank you for updating us on the mystery. An 1,100-pound giant. I'm just thinking about the dynamics of putting that in a helicopter, but I'll consider that later. 1,100-pound giant. Ross Coulthart, always with the updates on the greatest mysteries of our time. News Nation, name of your broadcast?
0: T-Check, good sir.
1: Thank you very much for being on the other side of midnight. Walter Sterling with Ross Coulthart, live in Sydney, Australia. Great broadcaster. Great journalist. Coming up, one of our favorites, Robert Clotworthy, the voice of ancient aliens, the voice of the curse of Oak Island gold. One day he will answer the question, why is all History Channel gold cursed? It's a fair question. Robert Clotworthy with the mysteries of the History Channel. Walter Sterling, Other Side of Midnight from the Red Apple Audio Networks.
2: 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This is the update on real estate with Suzanne Miller of the Miller Report.
3: 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Keep your credit score high. 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
2: 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And now it's

0: 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Here's Yana Derulis.
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7: Hi, I'm retired detective Vic Ferrari. And on tonight's episode of Confessions of a Retired Detective, I walk you through what it's like for a rookie cop to make his first arrest in the Bronx. And it's not what you think. Coming up in moments.

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1: Find out how people are finding new, groundbreaking, innovative ways to get arrested. 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
2: Look at you. It's 23 past the hour. It is 70 perfect degrees in Los Angeles. This is the life of Robert Clotworthy. It's 70 degrees. Your biggest problem, Robert, is they're threatening a heat wave tomorrow. Could be up to 100 degrees tomorrow where you live. But right now, it's 70 degrees and 70% humidity. That's some nice life you got, buddy.
3: Yeah. Unfortunately, that happens at 10 o'clock at night because today it was, I think, 99 or 100 degrees most of the day. So, yeah, when it gets warm, especially where I am in the San Fernando Valley, it gets very warm. But it's a dry heat. It is a dry heat, so that's much nicer.
2: And tonight it's a spectacular moon.
3: It is. Yeah.
2: Did you see that moon? Whoa.
3: I saw some of the photographs of it. I mean, my goodness, yes, it's enormous. It's beautiful.
2: A beautiful moon that is hollow.
3: That's correct. That's correct.
2: Where all the craters are exactly the same depth.
3: Yeah.
2: And over there is a structure that was built, we're not sure when.
3: There are structures on the moon. I am convinced of that. And tomorrow I get to go in to do a new episode of Ancient Aliens. I'm not sure exactly what this episode is about. I will find out when I get there.
2: Do they ever give you the script at home?
3: I don't want to see the script in advance.
2: Why?
3: You know, well, first of all, I'm really good about getting the words off the page. So that's not an issue. And number two, I want to be influenced. I want my reaction to the information to be fresh, because I love the show. I love what's happening in the show. I don't see myself as just the narrator of the show. I'm part of the show, and I am taking the listener, the viewer, on a journey with me. So if I see something in the episode that's intriguing to me, I'm curious about it, and that curiosity comes out in my read. So I allow myself to be truthful when I'm there.
2: And you can hear that. I can hear that when I watch your show. I also reflected on the fact that every time

0: You've talked about the show and you've talked about the producers. It's dinner with the producers. You spend time with the producers. It's very much your show.
1: Yeah, we definitely are a family. Kevin Burns, the late Kevin Burns, really created a family. It's not just a place where people go to work. Once people do start working with Prometheus, which is the production company, they never leave because it's a very special place. We always have a Christmas party where everybody gets together and is able to, raise a toast. And it's a very, very special group. Kevin created something really, really, truly wonderful. And it's not just the shows, but the feeling of everybody that's working there. We're all really, really good friends.
0: Very unusual that an executive producer of TV series has created that atmosphere. They usually just like to go home or sort of not show up. It's very interesting what Ken Burns did there, and you can hear it. And just to cause trouble, based on how much you work on the show and your involvement with the show, I think you should be listed as an executive producer just to cause trouble. I'm saying this. It wasn't your idea. It's my idea.
1: I'm gonna put you in direct contact with the owners. And by the way, it's Kevin Burns, not Ken. And Kevin would say, I do documentaries in color. I'll tell you a funny story about Kevin.
0: Yes.
1: He was a big collector of, he had the world's largest collection of Munster memorabilia. He had a Lost in Space. But one of the crazy things that he had was he had the actual wand that Glenda the Good Witch had in The Wizard of Oz.
0: Wow.
1: And he brought in two of the producers, one of which who I really want to get on the show with me and you, and he made them vice presidents. But the way that he did it was very special. He took out the wand, and he waved it over their heads, and he said, "Poof, you are now a vice president."
0: That's great. Now, knowing what you do about the production of the show and the shows coming up, is there anything we need to look forward to in the weeks and months ahead, sir?
1: I will know a little bit more tomorrow. I had a story I was going to say that when I arrive at the studio, that the Brinks truck arrives a little bit after me. There's an armed guard that comes out with a briefcase that he has, the handcuff to his wrist, and he pulls out the three scripts, the only three scripts. And by the way, there are only three scripts. I get one, the producer gets one, and the engineer gets one. That's it.
0: And when you're done, where's the script go?
1: I take mine with me.
0: Actually,
1: what I have done is I've kept my scripts. And when I do go to conventions, when they do have these conventions, I take my personal scripts, the one that I use, that I have my little notes in, my pencil scratches, and I have that as something that I can share with the fans of the show. So, if you want to own a piece of Ancient Aliens, I've got the scripts.
0: That's
1: and I
0: very
1: bring them and I share.
0: But it's very smart, because if you had one of the I'll tell you, one of those could kick myself stories. When I was in high school, giving all secrets away, Star Trek was in first run.
1: Yeah.
0: And there was in Manhattan a Star Trek store. There was a storefront. They went out of business. Here was this empty storefront. And it was a Star Trek store, which contained all the stuff they could get in the summers from the show, including the scripts.
1: Yeah.
0: And they'd sell them for like $5, and they were the original scripts. And I'm like, what would anybody want with those? So I bought nothing, but it was somebody knew. And you're very smart to have those. One day we're going to see those on Antiques Roadshow for $8,000 a page.
1: Maybe. It's all perceived value. I treat them really nicely.
0: First of all,
1: it is my original. I print out a nice little cover for it. I do a three-hole punch.
0: Wow.
1: I put it in a plastic sleeve so it's nice and clean. And when we go to those conventions, I tell people that buy one of the scripts, I say, have everybody on the show sign this, because that's something special, and a lot of people have done that. As opposed to just a photograph of somebody, this is something that was actually on the show, so I like to share that with people.
0: And then today I was talking to the man I think pretty much, excuse me, the only man in America. I'm being annoyed. Yes, we're on in Chicago on WGN. I have to say that at the 30. So the, but I was talking to the only man that I know of today who repairs RCA 77s. And he's in Camden, New Jersey, in the shadow of the RCA microphone factory long abandoned. And the man who used to repair them for RCA, when they stopped making them, looked at everybody who worked there, looked at his bosses, and said, I want to take all the parts. Give me every part of the RCAs. And they were like, well, we don't care. We're not going to make them anymore. You can have the RCA 77 parts. He got all of them. He got all the ribbons. Yeah. He got all the screens. Yeah. Okay, so this shop has them. And I had an RCA 77, and about every 2 years it needs to be fixed. So I send it to them. Yeah. And he's on the phone with me today. And he told me things about the RCA 77 you don't want to know. More than anybody wants, but imagine that's his whole life, and he's so proud of it. He's such a craftsman. It's an amazing world. So I told him about your microphone array.
1: Oh, okay.
0: And I told him about your Neumann, and I could hear silence. I could hear silence. He was clearly impressed about your Neumann. He knew what that meant. That our friend here, Robert Cloutworthy, has a made for him professional microphone that cost close to $10,000, and Robert has the voice that deserves it.
1: And it's so perfect. We describe it as it's sounds like cream. It just is so. It's beautiful. It's fluid. It's thick. It's just wonderful. And there's absolutely a zero noise on the sound floor. I mean, it is perfection.
0: And ladies and gentlemen, now you've heard where all the geeks gather right here. We're all very felling over his Neumann and his RCA 77. Robert Cloutworthy, your good friend, to your question from last week, I have that answer, and I'll get in touch with you this weekend and give you that answer, okay?
1: Fantastic. Thank you,
0: Walter. My friend, Robert Cloutworthy, the voice of Ancient Aliens, the voice of the History Channel, thank you for being on the other side of midnight.

0: I'm so excited that Mateus Boom Boom is live in Hollywood, where it's also 70 degrees for you. Welcome to the other side of midnight, my friend. Were you excited Were you excited being on after Robert Clotworthy? Was that good for you?
1: I'm telling you, today I'm fascinated. This sounds like Antiques Roadshow between Glinda's wand from The Wizard of Oz,
0: yes.
1: The special man in Pittman, New Jersey, that carries on the tradition with the microphones, another microphone nut. I feel like I truly belong as part of this program. These are my people. I have to tell you, you have started, because I haven't heard you mention it, you now have, on YouTube, you have podcasts in which you appear... in which you appear in a blazer that is absolutely spectacular. I mean, it's right up there with the blazer that the mayor wears in Jaws that has the little anchors on it. I don't know if you remember that. You know, well, the beach will stay open. He's got this fabulous, you know, custom-made blazer by his tailor, and he's got these little anchors on it. It's great. But you have a candy-coated blazer. It's got those little peppermint. It's just fabulous.
0: Mateus, that's why this...
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0: It's those special elements that make it possible for us to be...
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0: Yes, they kept bugging me to do a podcast, and I'm happy to do it, but I wanted it to be tactile and touchable. Too many podcasts have gotten too slick. They look like Eyewitness News, and that's not what a podcast is. And I'll tell you this quickly, and then we want to hear about your Hollywood report. The what's her name? Huffington. What was her first name? Ariana Huffington.
1: Mm-hmm.
0: Is that it? Ariana Huffington. She made a deal with AOL, and had a streaming video service. About 4 years ago, maybe five years ago, streaming video service that had reporters, anchors, Ariana Huffington, quote, news, all of that. And it was slick and it was professional and it was a partnership with AOL and it did not work. And I went up and visited the studios. I saw the facility. I went there, as did Glenn Beck. Glenn Beck and I... not together, but we both went up there, and we both came away with the exact same conclusion, which was he told them and I told them, I said, push the cameras right up to their faces, because they were shooting it like cable. And it was, the sets were like cable, but the camera angles were like cable as well. It was too far from the faces for the little tiny screen on your iPhone. They weren't shooting it for a little tiny screen. They were shooting it for a big screen in your leisure room. And then I looked in their control room, and there was the problem. They had a big giant screen, and then they had sort of a normal size screen, but they were doing no monitoring on an iPhone. That's what they needed to be monitoring it on, because if they had, they would have seen that the cameras were way too far away. And that, my friend, is the gulf of liability of almost every new podcast, every new video streaming live something. They don't shoot it for your iPhone. They shoot it because they still, you know, they want to be in cable. They want to go work at Fox or CNN. And that's where the resume in their head is, and it will not lead them to anything but what Ariana Huffington discovered, which was she lost a lot of money. And all they had to do was shove it in closer. That's all they had to do, is get it up to the right up to the face.
1: Well, this will make it possible for people to enjoy your spectacular blazer. Wow. I was inspired by that Roy Orbison song in Dreams to come up with some new lyrics for you. A candy-coated man they called the Sterling, tiptoes to your radio every night, just to sprinkle genius and to whisper, tune right in, everything is all right. What do you think?
0: A tear has come to my eye.
1: Right. Let's go to Hollywood, Walter. The Odyssey, sir. This week was the big moneymaker, $334 million, followed by Moana, which is somehow getting more money, $108 million at the box office. Number three, Hadestown, the musical. I didn't see it, but it's got $16 million. Toy Story 5 is doing very well with $454 million. And Minions and Monsters, which was really quite a charming movie for kids and adults, $161 million in fifth place. Now, later today, across the city that you are in listening to this great program. Many theaters are opening the new Spider-Man movie. It's called Spider-Man: A Brand New Day. Sony, Columbia, and Marvel got together, and this takes place 4 years after the events in the previous movie, which was called No Way Home. So now Peter Parker, or Spider-Man, played by Tom Holland, he lives alone. He's fighting crime in New York City, and after voluntarily erasing himself from the minds of those he loves, as he matures, the pressure of crime fighting brings on some growing pains, headaches. The spider part of him is evolving, as just as a new wave, Walter, of mysterious crime.
0: Is that right? He's physically suffering?
1: He is physically suffering with a little headache. His spider stuff is not working quite right as he grows and matures. Anyway, this is a new wave of mysterious crimes from a mentalist that can hop from one body to the next, presents a great threat to the city and the webbed gunfighter. So I thought it was really engaging and, frankly, much better than I thought it would be. Superlative photography lit by Brett Polowek. Zendaya returns as MJ. Jacob Batalon as her nerdy friend Ned. Mark Ruffalo as the Hulk. John Bernthal is quite funny. Classic New Yorker. Sadie Sink, Naomi Watts, and the wonderful Marissa Tomei, who I've loved ever since, she was in the movie with My Cousin Vinny, which is a masterpiece of comedy. Anyway, they're all back in this, and it was just a little long, perhaps. Just when I thought it was over, another 30 minutes brings a new angle that could have been its own movie. So you got two movies for the price of one in Spider-Man, A Brand New Day. But it's fun, and it's entertaining, and I liked it, which I didn't think I would.
0: And didn't Tom just get married?
1: He did, to Zendaya. And, yeah. And he's had great success because he's also in The Odyssey. So he's practically in every theater in the country right now. And if you don't like the movies in, you can walk across the sea, street and see the other movies.
0: The interesting thing about him is to be in those movies over and over, big, huge movies. And I say this with total respect. He must be a great actor because when you look at him, he looks okay, but he's just a little guy. There's nothing extraordinary about him physically as there is with so many movie stars. Tom Cruise is a really handsome guy. Tom Cruise has mad skills. But Tom's just like a little guy, must be a fantastic actor.
1: Well, he's got great charm and personality, and it's not just the sort of the boyish charm that we all grew out of as we are expand, but he's very charming and he's very likable, and I think this is a tremendous asset. And as an actor, he's great, and in a complete turnaround, what he's studying right now, you may know that he was in the East End production I've forgotten the last name, the kid that wanted to be the ballet dancer, and he's taking
0: Billy
1: on
0: Elliot.
1: The role of, that's right, Billy Elliot, and he is taking on the role of Fred Astaire. He's going to do a biopic of Fred Astaire. Now talk about big shoes to step in and dance in, and he wants to do all of his own dancing. So right now he's studying and practicing, watching Astaire's films and capturing those moments, although this movie will not be about the Hollywood era of Astaire, but the young Astaire on Broadway and in England with his sister Adele. So that'll be the late 20s Astaire before he broke into the movies. But still, it's an awful, very difficult thing to fill. And their physical types aren't exactly the same, but there's some facial elements that with some good makeup, they might be able to do it. Fred, of course, went bald very early, so he had a toupee for many, many years.
0: Good trivia about Fred Astaire. In the 1930s, Fred Astaire was the number one recording artist. He sold more albums in the 78s in the 1930s than anybody else. He was the number one recording artist, and he was the first one. I didn't do this on purpose. He was the first one, to record The Way You Look Tonight.
1: That's right. That was in, I believe it was Swing Time, 1936.
0: There you go. See, when we combine our knowledge, you of film, and me of music, we're unbeatable, Mateus. We can't be touched. We're unbeatable. I put together the reason I know that is at some moment in my career, I had to put together a standards station. as they pretentiously call the American Songbook, which I never called it. But it's put together a standard station. So I wondered, you know, from day one of the standards, what was there, what was a hit. And that's when I found out that, gee, I was looking at music from the 30s, which I didn't want to play, but it didn't matter because it was only Fred Astaire. That was it. So he must have made a ton of money before 1940. Before he started to dance, he must have made a ton of money.
1: Indeed.
0: All right, the other thing I learned about the standard station is if you ask people of a certain age, do you like these songs and that call, the Frank Sinatra, if you ask them, they'll say, oh, we love it. We love big bands. We love big bands. We love big bands. That's what they'll say. Mm-hmm. We love big bands. Then what I learned is they don't. It's really interesting. What they love is In the Mood and Moonlight Serenade by Glenn Miller and nothing else. That's what they love. So on that standard station, we played In the Mood and Moonlight Serenade. Those were the number one and two testing songs. And we played them because it's me once a show. And I'm like, well, they're 80 years old. I can't burn them out. So we're just going to play them because they love them. Mateus, what do you expect will be the big box office this weekend?
1: I think Spider-Man's going to give Odyssey a run for its money. Although Odyssey is, of course, continuing to do well in the places where they're showing the actual film prints, either 70mm or the IMAX 15 70mm films.
0: All right, my friend Mateus Boom Boom Hollywood, Sunday night, give us an update. We look forward to talking to you. Thank you for being on the other side of midnight.

0: girls are bi. You just have to figure out what type she is. She's either bilingual, bisexual, bipolar, or just bitch. And it takes a while to figure out sometimes.
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4: Highest divorce rates? Two women. Lowest divorce rates? Two men. Highest rates of domestic violence? Two women. Lowest rates of domestic violence, two men. 75 to 80% of divorces filed by women. Top reasons, boredom, unhappiness, no longer compatible. Highest rates for maltreatment of children, by women. Women consume social media at a far higher rate than men. Women are also three times more likely to deal with mental health issues than men. When you share these statistics, you are automatically labeled a misogynist pick-me who hates women. But fortunately, I care more about truth than being accepted by the sisterhood.
5: You and I have been fascinated by the mystery of the disappearing scientists. The disappearing scientist. 13 people associated with the science of outer space, extraterrestrials, aliens, secret propulsion, vanished in a very short period of time. Update, what's the deal?
6: What the public found was that there were multiple people that were tied to General McCaslin and then just tied to a lot of the different key research elements of this country. McCaslin had his fingers in, and that others were tied to at the highest levels of government. They all basically either went missing within the last year, or they died under circumstances which have yet to be explained. Some of them did die in crimes. There were a few murders that have been well documented, but in general, every single person that has been seen or documented on the so-called missing scientist list had their fingers, or at least were tied in some way, to key U.S. secrets, key U.S. Technology and research development. So all of these people are just in the most sensitive of areas. And it's concerning to a lot of people, both in the intelligence field and in the federal government. I would definitely start with the missing persons cases. Obviously, there are a number of significant scientists who have been found dead, but the missing persons cases are particularly of interest.
5: And a mystery. And we'll explore that mystery in great detail coming up. The McCaslin story was astonishing, and we broke that story. Ross Coulthard on this show broke that story. This is a man who was highly respected, a major general, leaves his house at 11 a.m., doesn't come back, leaves without his cell phone. Not even you would do that. Leaves without his cell phone, takes his watch, and his gun. He took, no, I apologize, did not take his watch. He took his gun. That's what he left his house with at 11 in the morning. Not 11 at night, not with some mysterious people. His wife called the police a couple hours later and said, if he has disappeared, it's because he wanted to disappear. General McCaslin, updates on that for you, one of the great mysteries of our time. Walter Sterling, The Other Side of Midnight. What? Oh, yeah. From the Red Apple Audio Networks.
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8: What's Oscar-winning director Greta Gerwig been up to since the massive success of Barbie?
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8: Greta's next big project, Narnia, the Magician's Nephew. It follows Diggory and Polly as they discover the wood between the worlds. It stars Meryl Streep, Daniel Craig, and Carey Mulligan. Originally set for a Thanksgiving Day release, the film had to be pushed back to February 2027, so expect to be inundated with Narnia merch for all of 2027.
7: This is the Red Apple Entertainment Report. Celebrating 250 years of America, highlighting moments in history. Here's Jake Novak.
10: December 27th, 1945, the U.S. Treasury prints its last bills larger than the $100 bill. On July 14th, 1969, the Federal Reserve takes it one step further and starts removing high denomination currency from circulation. Today, only a handful of $10,000, $5,000, $1,000, and $500 bills are still out there. Do you have one? Check your sock drawer.
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9: Fox News. I'm Chris DeMeo. President Trump says Hamas and other armed groups in Gaza will disarm as part of a deal brokered by his Board of Peace.
11: Provisions of the plan, he said, will result in a Palestinian government in control of Gaza with no harbor for terror groups. It would also, according to the plan, ensure security for Israel.
9: Fox's Grinnell Scott. The first part of the deal calls for Hamas to lay down their arms and Israel's withdrawal of troops. Seattle's police chief, Sean Barnes, resigns under pressure from the mayor over the response to last weekend's deadly shooting at a food festival.
12: It was 5 hours before the police department and Mayor Wilson held a news conference to announce one person had been arrested. And it wasn't until Monday, 17 hours later, that officials confirmed another suspect had died at the scene and a third unidentified suspect remained missing.
9: Fox's Claudia Cowan. 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
4: Hey, Walter. On tonight's episode of Confessions of a Retired Detective, I'd like to talk about my first arrest when I was in field training. Now, after the academy, they tell you a lot of things, none of which really come to fruition once you hit field training, because what they tell you in the police academy is nonsense, and then you're in the street trying to figure things out for yourself. So I was in field training probably about 2 months, and one of my sergeants came over to me and said, hey, Ferrari, you know, you got to get on the sheet, which means, you know, you got to make an arrest, because I was kind of sitting on the sidelines. They didn't teach you anything about the paperwork in police academy, so you're on your own. So it was a Sunday night. I was on a foot post at the other end of the precinct, and there was a cop who had like 6 months more than us. He graduated academy class before us. He came around with a van, picked us all up. It's about 11:30 at night. We're heading back to the precinct, and there's a dump truck parked on the side of the road. And he immediately became suspicious. He stopped the van. He goes, this doesn't belong here. And like five or six rookies, we all get out of the car and we're looking at this dump truck. The next thing you know, this crackhead comes popping out of a building with his fist clenched. He comes walking over to us. He goes, what's wrong? And we said, that your dump truck? He goes, yeah. So the guy with 6 months more than me said, what's in your hand? He goes, what do you mean? He goes, open your hand. Guy opened his hand and there was a couple of bottles of crack in his hand. So the cop says, who wants this? So I figured, all right, I got to get on the sheet. I got to make my arrest. I took the arrest. We go into the precinct and everyone leaves. And I'm there by myself. I've got this salty old timer who's a lieutenant who is not kid friendly. He's barking orders at me. And I'm just standing there not knowing what to do. I put the prisoner in the cell. I don't know what paperwork to fill out. People are coming and going. Thank God there was a couple of guys from the 4-8 precinct who took pity on me and basically did my paperwork for me and showed me what to do. From there, I got a ride to Bronx Central Booking, which turned into a circus. You get to Central Booking. I didn't know where the prisoner went, where I dropped off the fingerprints, where the metal detector was. I'm getting yelled at by the old timers there. After I got that accomplished, I go into pre-arraignment and I'm standing there with a folder in my hand with all my arrest paperwork. And I'll never forget this sergeant. He was an old timer and he's wearing a bulletproof vest inside a Bronx Central Booking. Like, who's going to come in there and kill you? Comes up to me, he goes, Ferrari, what are you doing? And I was like, he goes, it's North America, 1988. What are you doing? What? And I said, boss, I don't know. So he came, he goes, all right, let me take care of this for you. And he put my paperwork where it was supposed to be. Needless to say, that arrest scared the hell out of me. But later on, I figured it out and I made over 600 arrests in my career and was involved in thousands of others. So for more behind the scenes NYPD stories, be sure to check out my new book, NYPD Behind the Blue Wall of Silence, available on Amazon. I'm retired detective turned author Vic Ferrari with Walter Sterling on the other side of midnight.
1: Midnight Misfits, Walter Sterling, the other side of midnight.
5: How does that feel? How does it feel being on the other side of midnight? Because we don't know which side it is. I'm looking at this insane story about something I don't care about. Tony Romo's future.

0: NFL analyst. NFL analyst working at CBS, NFL broadcast team alongside with Jim Nance, an actual broadcaster. Well, this guy was pulled over on a high bridge around 6 p.m. yesterday, going on to perform poorly in a series of sobriety tests. He didn't do well in his sobriety tests before being taken into custody. So he's arrested. All right, it's terrible. I'm glad they got him. Glad he didn't kill anybody when he was drunk. That's all nice. They're debating what to do with him. He's an analyst. And before he was an analyst, he will not be... But CBS will not be firing Romo from its biggest NFL games before the new season, despite already facing calls to axe him over his bizarre performances in the booth last year. All right, that's all interesting for sports people, which I'm not one, but that's not the news. I'm sorry he was arrested. He's an analyst. NFL Sports, CBS. He makes $18 million a year. What? He makes $18 million a year. 18, 19 games. Sits in a booth. Catered. He says, you know, I want some more Chipotle. Bring me some more chips. They bring him some more chips right away. You're sitting in one of those booths with CBS, NBC, ABC, Fox News, any one of those. You can order anything. You want extra sour cream? With the Mexican food, you want extra sour cream? They'll bring you a cow. You're an NFL analyst, Tony Romo. He gets $15 million a year to sit there in a really comfortable booth. He isn't like the high school football team's booth. It isn't like that, or even the college football team booths, which are sometimes heated, sometimes not. Sometimes you really hope to wear the earphones so that your ears don't freeze off. It's not consistent, but, oh, if you're in an NFL booth, you get your own refrigerator. You get your own stash of beer. You get whatever you want. And people look inside the booth. They want your autograph. Women of a certain type look at you, say no charge for you, honey. Whatever you want, if you're in an NFL booth, and then you're at CBS, but he's making $18 million a year. Sorry, this makes no sense. And, you know, I don't know if you know this or not, but I'm a professional broadcaster, right, man? I'm a professional broadcaster. I know what these things are worth. I know that his presence in that booth would have zero impact either way on those ratings. Walter Sterling, Other Side of Midnight from the Red Apple Audio Networks.
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2: A breakthrough? I'm Chris DeMeo, Fox News. President Trump says a historic agreement has been reached to fully disarm Hamas and other armed groups in Gaza. In a post on Truth Social, the president called the deal a major step toward ending the war and advancing his administration's peace plan. He says the agreement would allow a new Palestinian government to work with the Board of Peace while giving Israel greater security. Well, the Trump administration is considering its next steps in Iran.
3: The president is weighing what the Wall Street Journal reports is a significant escalation in the war, saying he's in an escalatory mood, but he has not yet figured out the depth of that response, indicating that the retaliatory strikes on Iranian command centers, missile facilities, and defense sites might just be the beginning of this retaliation. The go big option, as it is being called, was reportedly prepared by the CENTCOM commander, Admiral Brad Cooper, who presented it to the president on Air Force One after the dignified transfer of those four soldiers recently killed overseas. This option includes 10 to 14 days of intensive airstrikes intended to cripple Iran's missile capability.
2: Fox's Jackie Heinrich at the White House. The State Department announcing U.S. sanctions on entities and individuals in China, India, and Iran who help enable the Iranian regime.
4: This as President Trump continues to weigh whether to carry out a major assault on Iran's weapon systems and other targets to stop the regime. Meantime, U.S. allies in the region are trying to prevent

0: Another war front after the Houthis declared a naval blockade on the Red Sea. Also, some are encouraging the president to address China over the country's alleged plan to arm Iran with rocket launchers. However, China denies these accusations and claims they're pushing for an end to this conflict.
1: That's Fox's Christina Coleman reporting. 34 people now confirmed dead from this week's powerful earthquake in southwestern Japan. 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
2: History isn't just in textbooks. 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And throughout the year,

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Walter Sterling. When you get down to it, when you're all alone in the quietness of your room, which only happens for 3 or 4 minutes a year, but there you are, what really makes the day? What really ruins the day? It's not, I had a bad day, or I had a great day. You didn't have a great day. You had a great event. It's interesting what we do. I had a bad day. No, you didn't. You had a bad event. And then we love resentments. Some people work in resentments the way other people work in clay. They just love resentments, and they think about the one thing that screwed them up for the day. But in fact, they had a perfectly fine day, except for that one thing. In my case, and I'm just using myself as an example because I'm perfect, and I'd like to hear your examples, but we'll get to that. My things are inevitably anybody related to the title customer service. When I call a cell phone company or an airline to get customer service, what happens? What happens? Does this happen to you? You get on the phone because I have to clear the deck, don't I? In order to call customer service or make a doctor appointment or a dentist appointment or a vet appointment, I have to clear the deck. I have to, usually what I do is I go and sit in the car. I think men are more inclined to do this than women, but I go and I sit in the car, roll up the windows, turn up the AC, make it sort of look like I might not be in the car so no one will bother me, and I lock the doors in the driveway. I'll be in the drive because what? I don't want my wife bothering me when I'm in the car. This is sacred time. And then I call, say, you name one, the doctor's office. And what am I going to hear? I'm going to hear, listen carefully, as our options have recently changed. How is it possible that every business in North America has recently changed their options? Dial 4 for Fred, 6 for our international division, 7 if you can't hear, 8 if you can't see, 9 if you need assistance, 10 if you're really old, and it goes on and on. But never is it the option that I need. It's never exactly the right option for me. The wait is 22 minutes. If you'd like, we can call you back automatically and you won't lose your place. Oh, about 2-3 years ago, and I had to talk to the finance office at Syracuse University for my daughter, there were 50 people in line. 50. Your caller number 48. And once I actually did wait. I did wait till it got down to number one. Your caller number one. Oh. And then 10 minutes later it said, your caller number one. Yeah, I know. And I kept having to wait. Your caller number one, I figured at any second, right? And then, yes, you know what happened then, don't you? It hung up. Because it was 4 o'clock and the office closed at 4 o'clock, and at 4 o'clock the phones went down. 4 o'clock the phones went down. After waiting, it was at least 50 minutes. No, that's not true. At least an hour and 50 minutes.

0: Anytime I get near the flashpoint in my life of customer service, my life enters that special dreamscape of hell. I have a very special challenge now. I don't know how to resolve it, but I think our expert on pain management the other night, Claire, gave me a pretty good idea. My primary care physician, maybe this has happened to you, my primary care physician, I was supposed to see him in June. I call up in June to change that appointment because, you know, I'm a very powerful talk show host. Now, I can't just be waiting around doctors to save my life. I'm a powerful talk show host. And they say, oh, he's not in. And I say, oh, okay. Can I leave him? He's not here. Okay. He's not here. What do you mean he's not here? He hasn't been coming in. Since when? Since April. And it's July or June. I say, what do you mean he's not been in since April? Where is he? We can't say. What are you talking about? You can't say. What do you mean you can't say? I'm his patient. I support your practice. You have a job because of me. I go down that road too quickly. Not appropriate. I really shouldn't do that. But I do because I'm an a-hole sometimes. So now I'm on the phone with them, and I work it, and I finally talk to his nurse, the one I know. You know, there's one person there who has the secret knowledge. I talked to her. Nobody would tell me. Well, now it's August, and my doctor is still not there. From April till August, my doctor has disappeared. And he's older, but he seemed fine. And I said, is he sick? I can't say. Has he gone on vacation? Is he on a leave of absence? I can't say. Nobody would tell me a word. The ones close to him wouldn't answer the question. The one close to me wouldn't. Well, then the other night, we have on this great woman who's an expert on the pain management, crusader from hell, to make sure that people who need it can get the pain meds that they deserve and not have to feel like criminals. And one of the things she mentioned is that many older doctors born in different countries have been subjected to hounding and arrests for prescribing pain meds. You know that, don't you? You say you want a Percocet or a Valium to any doctor today in the United States of America, you won't get it. Forget it. You're not going to get it. And they look terrified, even at the prospect. They have been so spooked. These doctors have been so scared by nonsense, by crap, that they're not going to give you anything but ibuprofen. That's all you're going to get. And so I thought, well, maybe my doctor's been arrested. Maybe my doctor's been suspended. And what did I do? Because I'm a real talk show host, what did I do? I checked with the state medical board to find out if he's been suspended. No, I have no idea. Isn't that weird? That's one of the high points of my day. So I can't see my primary care physician because he's disappeared. Then I have to make an airplane ticket. I have to get an airplane reservation. And that's a whole special level of hell. Because now that the algorithms are the way they are, the algorithms know you're hunting for a rate. And the longer I'm online and the more discount websites I go to, Priceline and Mr. Cheap and Cheap Tickets and Cheaper Than This, the minute I get near any of those websites, the prices go up and the prices go up, right? The more I go to different airline websites and discount airline websites, the prices go up. The algorithm has figured it out. When you and I need an airplane ticket, we're not going to get off easy. We're just not going to get off easy. I haven't gotten it yet because I swear to God, in 5 minutes, the price of that airline ticket's went up $100. Same route. Same airline, same day, same time. There it is. Ruined my day. And what did I? It ruined my day. That's it. That's what'll screw me up. 800-848-9222. 800-848-9222. Things that screw up your day. Things that have ruined your day. We've got a Friday here. It's Friday morning. That's the good news. We got a Friday. But anything can screw us up. That's who we are. Hello, hello, hello. Hello, my Midnight Misfits. Welcome to the other side of midnight. John Quick, Dick Liventhal. Hi. Kathy M., Keith M., Mark Zaza, Mark Adams, Carolina Covertech, Wyatt Sharp, Sophia A., Drew S., Robert Young, Michael Leon. These are the Midnight Misfits. Welcome to the other side of midnight with Walter Sterling. Now, I've threatened you with this before. We have a decoder card, a secret decoder card, and I give out messages from time to time, and you can decode it with the secret decoder card. Here are the secret letters that can only be decoded with the decoder card. You ready? Ready to write them down? Here we go. These are the secret letters today. Letters and numbers. X. K. Slash mark. 4. 4. XK slash mark 44. Where's the decoder card? You go to Walter Sterling Show, click Midnight Misfits. There it is. You can decode my secret message to you, print out the card, learn everything that a Midnight Misfit has to do and that a Midnight Misfit doesn't have to do. Yes, I know, I know, I know, I know. Believe it or not, I know. All right, now. Thank you, Matt, though. I appreciate your professionalism. But what I need is this. I didn't need that. I needed the glasses. You ready? 18 past the hour with Walter Sterling. I have to tell you about this incredible company that has saved my butt, has helped my family so much, really. The phenomena of receiving spam text messages and deceptive emails. It's not a good phenomena. It's not how you want to spend your day. This is going to make you mad. Scammers only text and email you when they have your info. Well, how do they get your info? How do they get my number and my address? How do they get it? They buy it from data brokers. 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Walter Sterling, the other side of midnight from the Red Apple Audio Networks.
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5: I want you to be more like Ed in Evansville, Indiana, the state with the worst highways in the world. Ed, welcome to The Other Side of Midnight. Hello.
6: Hello, sir. I try to explain to people that our Lloyd Expressway down here isn't as bad as the Long Island Expressway, or heaven forbid if you get stuck on that New Jersey Turnpike. But I called your call screener letting him know that the pharmaceutical company that I went to, excuse me, one of the major drug chains that I went to today to get some, for a family member, a pickup. First, there was a row of machines and nobody to greet me as I went through the door. And then I made my way back to the hypocrisy with the pharmacist and his helpers, his minions. And, nobody said hello to me. There was another bank of machines, and they said, hello, how can I help you? And put in your name. Is it you or somebody else you're picking up for? And then I chose, and then they said, hello, Edward, finally. And they asked me for my card and stuff, and do I need cash back? And that was about it, And
5: that was CVS.
6: Generally, out here, I talk to these farmers and with these last deluge of rain and stuff, and we just eat. We need to eat better, primarily, and not this processed crap you get in
5: Ed,
6: shelves. Ed,
5: was it CVS?
6: Yeah. No, I'm not going to say, sir. No,
5: why?
6: I'm not going to.
5: Why aren't you going to? Why aren't you going to say? Why aren't you going to?
6: Why? I don't want to throw anybody under the bus, as I should.
5: Why?
6: I really should.
5: Well, they threw you under the bus. There you were, good customer. Listen to me. They threw you under the bus. There you were, good, and you didn't lie. You told the truth.
6: But whose fault is it? Walter, whose fault is that? We are stuck in this system. I took this course way back when on the Northeastern schools about medical ethics. And the AMA primarily took control, reins, and pushed everybody out of, Eastern people live till hundreds of years old by their apocryphy of home meds and stuff, and all this other stuff, acupuncture and the chiropractic. They were basically drummed out by the AMA back in the day, and they're still doing it today, and that's why we're allowing people like Dr. Fauci in, and it's our own fault, sir. Just like these major chains, we do it to ourselves.
5: How would you fix it, Ed?
6: Oh, I don't know. On the reins at the other end of the reins of this family member who said commanded me to go and purport their misjustice, if you will, sir.
5: Thank you for the call, Ed. I find I spend too much of my life at CVS. I would go to a different pharmacy if I had an easy choice, but I don't have an easy choice. I walk into a CVS, and there's the, I'm greeted by plexiglass. I'm not greeted by machines. I'm greeted by plexiglass. Every shelf is covered in plexiglass. Everything I want to buy is covered in plexiglass. And then they say, our sales are down. Their sales are down because there's no impulse buying when there's plexiglass. I always have to call over the guy, Paul. Welcome to the other side of midnight at 800-848-9222, things that make our day miserable. Hello, Paul.
7: Hello. Well, today I had a good day.

0: I was able to arrange a ride. I really didn't go to a doctor's appointment for a year until I went to the hospital last week, and I had to drink for 2 or 3 months heavily and go in there and say I was having a pancreatic attack of pancreatitis to get some Valium for 2 days. You know, but I went through the pain management for 10 years, and it was hard because they want you to do the spinal injections, neck injections, where the neck injections were slightly traumatic. I had to pay the anesthesiologist $450, and the pills, my doctor prescribed them until he got an APRN. You know, he moved
1: What's
0: to
1: that?
0: A different practice.
1: What's that? What's
0: a nurse practitioner that can, you know, he was doing procedures, so he... The nurse practitioner would be in the office. They want to get you in there once a month for the appointment, pay your copay. They get $750 from your insurance company per visit. You know, the injections are several thousand, I'm sure. So that's...
1: The pain management clinics, in my opinion, are the biggest crooked outfit in America today. Not only is it a crooked outfit because it caught, thanks for the call, Paul. Not only is it a crooked outfit because they have no costs in there. They're not, what's a cost? A nurse practitioner and an IV. There's nothing else. There's no surgery taking place in there. There isn't a team of people. You go into a pain management clinic and you'll see one or two people and some magazines and a very long wait. And then to these poor people who are suffering from pain, they inflict more pain and risk their health with spinals that could slip, cripple them, paralyze them. And they don't really work. Maybe a couple days, but they don't really work. Nothing gets cured. This is the crooked part. You can't go anyplace else. Once you sign on to a pain management clinic, they have you under contract for a long time. And if you go someplace else, register with a different doctor, try to find a different way to get it fixed, they throw you out. Well, that's, what is that? Oh, that's like a mafia way to do business. That's a gangster way to do business. Absolutely horrendous. Just, I can't believe. And you know, the big problem and the reason this exists is because of one giant lawsuit. Some company that makes Percocet, I don't know when this happened, 10 years ago, 15 years ago, some company that makes Percocet did an aggressive advertising promotional scheme that did everything they could to get doctors to prescribe Percocet. And Percocet's the cheapest freaking drug. It's been around 100 years. They make 1,000% profit. And they broke all kinds of ethical laws or something. I don't know what they did. But the result is it scared the industry, totally scared the medical industry. It's like, if you don't want another lawsuit, this is what you have to do to give out Percocet. Okay, so nobody was going to give. It's horrible, just freaking horrible. But the essence of it and the reason this happens, and I've talked to them about it, doctors go to medical school. Genius statement, right? And you and I are on WGN in Chicago. And doctors go to medical school. They have to be scary smart. You know the two kids in your high school who went to medical school. They were the scary smart kids. The major reason they have to be scary smart is they take organic chemistry. Nothing in the history of man is as difficult to learn as organic chemistry. I salute any doctor, because you passed organic chemistry. Very impressed. And that's how smart they are. But that's all they know. They're terrible businessmen. They don't talk to each other. I thought doctors communicated with each other. They don't. I thought they'd, if a patient was sick, 20 of them would get on the phone, figure out what the unique problem was. No, they don't. They really don't have any communications. Plus, the laws in most states make it very difficult for them to talk to each other. They don't want doctors to talk to each other. I'll tell you something that when I learned it, I said, that can't be true. If you want to know how much ShopRite is charging for the filet mignon and how much Vaughn's is charging for the filet mignon and how much Kroger's is charging for the filet mignon, you look at the ads or you call the stores and they tell you. if a doctor calls another doctor and says, what do you charge for this procedure, they will lose their license. If that's found out, that doctor will lose his, her license. They are not allowed to find out what other doctors charge. Complete against the laws of every state. So they can't really talk to each other, and they can't become a union, and they can't collaborate and say, we're going to fight against this. This is insane. That's why they can't prescribe. That's why they can't prescribe painkillers. I'm just amazing. All right. What have I got? Let's see. I got more. Hold on. Oh. Then, of all the people who didn't need it, I got a lot of stuff. Of all the people who didn't need it, there's Ben Affleck. Ben Affleck is the luckiest man in the world. He gambles. He drinks. He has insanely beautiful women. He makes big movies, does whatever he wants, right? Always looks miserable. Anytime there's a photo of him coming out of a coffee shop in Brentwood, Bel Air, he always looks miserable. Have you ever seen a paparazzi photo of Ben Affleck smiling? Ever? Have you ever seen him with anybody smiling? No. This son of a gun goes on a some foreign edition of Who Wants to Be a Millionaire as the celebrity partner to a civilian, and they win the $1 million. He's on, nobody wins the $1 million. He goes on Who Wants to Be a Millionaire, and Ben Affleck, a man who obviously doesn't need it, but is the luckiest man in the world, he won the $1 million. Really? Him? Yeah, he did. Nice going there, Ben. Congratulations. Then, let me talk about podcasts. It's a very interesting moment in time. One of the things that has been a challenge to advertisers, to people in the podcast industry, is what is a podcast? And you think, well, that's got to be easy. It's not easy. Because some podcasts have video, some have graphics, some just have audio. There's no defined length. There's no rule about how long a podcast has to be. But in order for advertisers to buy it, they need to come up with some common definitions, don't they? They need to come up with some common terms that they can use. Well, the first common term they had to come up with was, what's a podcast? First, they had to come up with that. Here's the definition by all the different committees associated with it. Here's the definition of what a podcast is, and it's really interesting. It's something that you can listen to, whether it has video or not, for 30 seconds. If it's 30 seconds long and you can listen to it, whether you can see anything or not, it's a podcast. Okay, problem solved. But we're at a moment in time where almost every industry is making podcasts. Almost every industry is making podcasts, and more advertising dollars are going into the podcasts to the point where it's becoming a robust advertising medium. I think we're looking at about $10 billion now. That's a robust advertising medium. But consider this. One of the best podcasts that you're going to see is made by Vogue magazine. That's right, Vogue magazine. They're funny, charming, well-produced, urgent, current, and far better than the magazine. The magazine, very specific group of people who read Vogue, very specific. 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The New York Times has far more people listening to their podcasts than reading their crappy newspaper. 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Joe Rogan is making about $80 million a year, about $82 million a year doing that podcast, making other podcast people very upset that Joe Rogan's making $82 million. It's a new medium and a new economy. And consider this. There will be businesses that are very successful right now, or sort of successful right now, that decide, well, why don't, you know, for our bakery, for Hostess Cupcakes, for Hostess Orange Cupcakes, why don't we have a Hostess podcast? Why don't we make a Hostess Cupcake podcast and talk about Hostess cakes, show how they're made, run contests, make a podcast about our cupcakes? Oh, okay. And then same thing with Good Humor, Mr. Softy. One of the fantasies of every publisher of magazines and newspapers is to get rid of the paper. Every owner of newspapers, every owner of magazines, what they want to do is get rid of the paper. Finally, they can get rid of the paper because they can make podcasts. Like I said, the New York Times says freaking more people listening to their podcast than reading their newspaper. And what businesses are going to find that they can do, at some point, their product of origin, the way they started out in the world with a given product, is going to be surpassed by their podcast. More people are going to be listening to their podcast, and more importantly, there'll be more gross dollars coming into their podcast than into their origin business. That's what's going to happen. It'll be slow. But as the advertising base for podcasts increases, more and more people will be going to the podcast rather than the original product. And as long as the brand stays solid, they can use that brand in podcast. And at some point say, you know what, we're making more money with the podcast. Shut down the magazine. Shut down the newspaper. Because even though the distribution may change, and even though their methodology and their content may change for any given product, their business does not change. They want to make money and make a profit. Well, if I can make more money and more profit with the podcast, that's what we're going to do. It's all media. And we're at a moment in time. It's really interesting. We're at a moment in time where viewership, listenership, readership is less and less important, because I'm competing with the Vogue podcast. I'm competing with the Hostess podcast. I'm competing with them for time. It's audience time. That's the target. You have a limited amount of hours a day, limited number of time hours for media. And what are you going to listen to? What are you going to do? You used to get in the car, you turn on the radio. Sometimes now you get in the car, you listen to a podcast. All right, well, that's my competition, your time. One of the smartest things that the Red Apple Audio Networks has done, that John Catsimatidis has done, Red Apple has the most sophisticated and advanced digital initiative of any radio company in America. 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Their apps suck. The Red Apple app is terrific. 77 WABC, the app is fantastic. I can understand it. That's how I know it's terrific. If you go there, you can find the very first episode of my podcast, and you can see what Mateus Boom Boom from Hollywood was mentioning about what I was wearing. It was terrifying. But that's and all the hosts on the Red Apple Audio Network has a podcast. They're interesting, they're different, but they're well done. That's what's unique about it. They're well done. 40 minutes past the hour. This is a moon night. You have got to see the moon out there. It is spectacular. It's just beautiful. Take a moment, pause. If you're on your break on the Great Shift, take a look at it. You will thank me. Oh, my gosh. Hey, Matt. Is Cousin Brucey here? Do we have Cousin Brucey available, Matt? Hello? Hello? I can't hear you, Matt. Hello?
2: Hey, Walter Sterling. This is your Cousin Brucey.
1: I guess he is.
2: I think that it's time that you took a little break. So I'm going to play a song that I actually introduced years ago. So, Walter, hit the trail, and I'll take care of business.

0: I hope everybody enjoyed that song. That was a lot of fun. And if you want more of that, you can join me on Saturday from 6 to 10 o'clock. Now, there's one problem right now. Where's Walter? Walter? Oh, there he is. Here's Walter.
1: Did you hear that Oprah is closing her school in Africa?
2: Officially closing her leadership academy for girls in South Africa after almost 20 years. The former talk show host announcing July 29th that the boarding school for girls grades 8 through 12 will conclude its final academic year in 2027, at which point the campus will be handed over to the Gauteng Department of Education as part of the original partnership agreement. In a statement, Oprah explains how her vision for expanding access to education for girls across South Africa will continue. Continue, stating, that mission doesn't end with one campus. It continues in every girl whose future can be transformed through education. I'm excited that this next chapter will allow us to reach even more young women across South Africa. The multi-Emmy Award winner shifting focus to an expanded scholarship program, which a representative for Oprah told People magazine will, quote, double the amount of girls who will have access to education through this model. The rep also asserting that students who have not graduated by the time the school ceases operations will be transferred to comparable institutions, with Oprah continuing to finance their education until they graduate.
1: How arrogant. Oprah, a talk show host on TV, who for years featured hookers and male dancers, is now in charge of the education of many people in Africa. One of my favorite theories, and it's just a theory, it's just a myth, in my opinion, but boy, is it interesting that was used, that school, her schools were used as a basis for trafficking young girls, that in her secret relationships around the world, that those schools had young girls that were attractive, smart enough, and then they were trafficked out of there. That it was a basis for sex trafficking or something. Just a myth. Strictly a myth. But it's interesting that once that myth started about 18 months ago, now she's closing that school. She doesn't want anything more to do with this. And that idiot, Mark Zuckerberg, threw away $25 million to the Newark school system. $25 million. When he first got money, he first got rich, he decided he was going to use his money to save the Newark school system. That's what he was going to do. And the kids would be all right after that. Well, guess what? Before Mark showed up, the Newark school system in America was spending more per pupil than any other public school system in America. The state of New Jersey was on an endless mission to fix the Newark school system. School systems don't get fixed with money. They get fixed with hiring good teachers and an honest administration. There are schools in the city of Philadelphia, for example, where the teachers have to buy their own supplies. And you go, well, that's usually true. Often teachers buy their own supplies. No, they have to buy their own supplies, as in pencils, paper, notebooks. They have to pretty much buy everything because those are poor schools run by crooks. The state of Pennsylvania, the city of Philadelphia, the city of Newark, the state of New Jersey, one of the wealthiest states in the world, they have the money to run those schools properly, and they give those cities the money to run the schools properly, and then they disappear. Then the money disappears. I don't know. And you talk to a janitor there of those schools and schools like it throughout the country, as I have done. If you want the truth, ask a janitor. You're working the great shift. You're cleaning up the school right now. You know the truth, don't you? You know that the money is filtered toward administrators, and it's really interesting that a principal making $78,000 a year is pulling up in the parking lot with a Cadillac. Isn't that something? But Oprah, you're not going to save those kids with your money. That's only saved with parents and quality teachers. That is the way kids do well in school. Parents that care about them, which means a father and a mother and not a baby daddy, and not a needle in the arm, and teachers that know what the hell they're doing. Walter Sterling, 800-848-9222, 800-848-9222. Friday morning in North America, this is The Other Side of Midnight.
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5: News. I'm Deborah Valentine. President Trump in a Truth Social post says a deal has been reached to fully disarm Hamas and other armed groups in Gaza. More from Fox's Grinnell Scott.
6: Provisions of the plan, he said, will result in a Palestinian government in control of Gaza with no harbor for terror groups. It would also, according to the plan, ensure security for Israel.
5: The statement called the deal a major step towards ending the war. At least 18 migrants have died trying to reach the Spanish enclave of Ceuta, where Spain deployed its military after thousands of people breached the border with Morocco and poured into the tiny Spanish territory. Spanish Prime Minister Pedro Sanchez is expected to join Interior Minister Fernando Grande Marlaska in a visit to Ceuta on Friday morning. In Pakistan, rescuers recovered four bodies of 10 hikers who went missing after an avalanche. 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
1: You can just wake up and say I'm gay and they like, okay, what's your letter? No, you gotta do the gay thing. That's what makes you gay. You doing the gay thing. What? This is dumb.
2: The Other Side of Midnight, Walter Sterling, 800-848-9222, 800-848-9222. One of the things that's never discussed, and it's really an interesting phenomenon in our world, in our country, is you're going along fine. You're living in the city, downtown, center city, midtown, wherever you live, and then you get married. And then one of you, always the woman, says, we should move to the suburbs. And this poor guy is, like, very happy. He's got the groovy loft. He knows everybody on the block. He has his own bodega. He knows where to get the right bagels, the right pizza, the right Chinese. And then the person he married starts to betray him and says, we really should move to the suburbs if we're going to have kids. Now, that's the first lie. I have raised children in Manhattan, and I have raised children in the suburbs. I can promise you one of the secrets, one of the myths, is that it's better for the kids in the suburbs. This is not true. It is much harder to raise kids in the suburbs than in center city, in midtown. Pick your city. It's easier to raise your kids in midtown. Center city, downtown, pick the city. Why? Because across the street from your apartment, in any city, at 3 in the morning, you can get the following things. There's a store across the street where you can get the following things. Milk, diapers, baby formula, food for you, whatever you need. There's a stuff store across the street. And also that strange things that that only delicatessens have. There's that array of medicine that only delicatessens have. You know what I'm talking about. I don't know where they find these things, but there's something that can solve ED, balding, headaches, any type of headache you want. You got a migraine? They're all lined above the cashier at the delicatessen. They're also... Things that your doctor said, no, there's nothing I can do for you with that. But I can go get a newspaper and a sandwich, and I can get the cure for balding, ingrown toenails, whatever you imagine, it's there. How much is it? $2.95. Balding cured, feet problems cured, arthritis cured, you name it. It's above the cashier. I don't know where they find that stuff. But around the cashier of any not a fast food place, any convenience store, bodega, delicatessen, around the cashier, hanging around the cashier, are these secret potions, medicines, pills, whatever you can imagine, they can cure it at the convenience store. You go to CVS, Walgreens, your doctor, they go, what are you talking about? There's nothing that can deal with that. And yet, there are these little foil packets that you can get at the convenience store. It'll solve every problem you've got. It's amazing. That's the beauty of living midtown, downtown, center city, you name it. Well, then you move to the suburbs. And now you still have a kid. You still have a car. You still need milk at 3 in the morning. You still need baby formula at 3 in the morning. Diapers, a very particular type of diaper. It's always a particular type of diaper. And you're going to have to wait till 8 when a big drugstore opens up. It's incredibly inconvenient. Also, when you move to the suburbs, suddenly you need 2 cars. You didn't need a car in Center City. You just needed to walk out of the apartment. You needed to walk a block. And then if you forgot something, it can be delivered in 30 minutes. There are, in many great places in our country, 24-hour hardware stores. That's right, 24-hour real hardware stores run by a guy. You know, that guy who knows what part you really need? Okay, those are in many big cities right now. There's a 24-hour hardware store. I only know New York well enough to tell you this. There's a hardware store in Manhattan that is a block long. It is a through block long, and it's open right now. There couldn't be a more convenient place to raise children or to live than in a city. And yet at some point you're going to be confronted by a relative when you're newly married. A relative's going to say, well, when are you going to move to the suburbs? When are you going to move to the suburbs? Why? Why should I move to the suburbs? Delivery, instead of 5 minutes, it's 50 minutes. I have to have two cars. One of the other myths, it's not cheaper. It's not cheaper to live in the suburbs. But consider this. No man has ever said in his marriage, honey, why don't we give up this wonderful loft and this great way of life and everything being delivered and move to the suburbs where everything's going to be inconvenient? I have to drive to it. You have to drive to everything. That's a tough way to raise kids, and no one ever discusses it. The transition from city to suburb, it's a 100% different way of life, and it is a maternal female way of life. Women invented the suburbs. No guy ever says, I can't wait to move to the suburbs. I can't wait to barbecue for the neighbors. That's my fantasy. Let's talk about this. 800-848-9222. I'm Walter Sterling, the other side of midnight, Red Apple Audio Networks.
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3: Agreement. I'm Deborah Valentine, Fox News. On social media, President Trump says a deal is reached to fully disarm Hamas and other armed groups in Gaza.
4: In a Truth Social post, President Trump called the work of his Board of Peace a monumental step toward a lasting peace. Provisions of the plan, he said, will result in a Palestinian government in control of Gaza with no harbor for terror groups. It would also, according to the plan, ensure security for Israel. The president said a phased implementation of his 20-point peace plan will commence with Hamas laying down arms, Israel withdrawing its troops, and Gaza patrolled by an international stabilization force working with Palestinian police. A Board of Peace official would only say the process would take some time to implement. Gernal Scott, Fox News.
3: The agreement would allow a new Palestinian government to work with the Board of Peace and prevent Gaza from being used as a base for terror attacks. A Senate vote on President Trump's attorney general nominee has been delayed after the nomination hit a Republican roadblock. Fox's Jared Halpern has more from the White House and what the president is considering.
5: President Trump says he has no objection to temporarily withdrawing acting attorney general Todd Blanche's nomination and renominating him next year. A vote in the Senate Judiciary Committee was postponed after Republican Senators John Cornyn and Tom Tillis demanded more information from the Justice Department about ending a weaponization fund and other elements of a settlement between the president and the IRS. Tillis is not running for re-election, and Cornyn lost a primary to a challenger endorsed by President Trump. Responding to the president's social media post, Cornyn says President Trump is mistaken if he believes concerns are limited to just the two Republican senators. At the White House, Jared Halpern, Fox News.
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16: With Walter Sterling.

0: overpriced sticky tape. And
1: what have you bought? What have you bought in the as seen on TV department?
0: I just love looking through it to see all the weird stuff. I'm a candy junkie, so I like bridge mix, and that's one place I can get my bridge mix fixed.
1: Yeah. Now, how do you feel about everything being behind plexiglass?
0: I guess I got to do that in some neighborhoods, that or go out of business. I was a drugstore carpenter. 30 years ago, we were putting photo departments in all the Walgreens. And they had a big, giant photo machine that you could get your photo processed in 1 hour time. And they didn't look into the future. Kodak kind of dropped the ball there because they were paying us overtime to put those departments in these old Walgreens, and most of those old Walgreens got closed up.
1: I don't like living in the suburbs. I like living in the city. And any advantage anybody's told me about living in the suburbs, I just have not found. I don't find it cheaper than living in a center city in downtown. The cars eat up all that expense. I'm wasting $1,000 a month on car payments for 2 10-year-old cars.
0: Yeah, I understand that.
1: You understand that, Jay? I appreciate the call. Thanks very much for calling. 800-848-9222. Now, do you have great weather and that spectacular moon today in Canada, Dave? Have you seen that moon tonight?
2: I can't see anything past forest fire smoke right now.
1: Oh, tell us how bad the forest fires are in Canada. Remind us exactly where you are. How bad is the situation with the forest fires, Dave?
2: Well, I am in the Cariboo region of British Columbia, which is about one-third of the way up the province on the way to Alaska and the Yukon. About a 5.5-6 hour drive northeast of Vancouver, and in our area there is a couple of major fires that keep on growing. These fires have been going for a couple of weeks. They are still at about 0% contained, and they are tried to cut it off with a back burn that has now joined the fire. A back burn is when they literally go behind the fire and they light the area to try and stop its path, burn the path so it has no fuel to keep going. Well, they joined, the back burn and the major fire joined, and that now has led to more evacuation alerts just south of me. But you know what? Still safe. My house is not on evacuation alert, no danger, so I'm doing pretty good with that.
1: How long have those fires near you been raging?
2: They've been going now for a couple weeks now.
1: And nothing's getting better.
2: Not yet. But you know what? The bureaucracy fires, they want them to continue. That's what I've nicknamed them.
1: Them to continue? Dave Scott, in Canada, why do they want them to continue?
2: Because here in Canada, there is a big push with the Liberal government about climate change, climate action. And nothing gets people talking more about climate change than forest fires. And this is something that sparks the interest of the people in the big cities who think they know better than the people who actually live in the woods. It screams and reeks of politicians and government orders and agencies telling logging crews to stand down instead of going to help fight fires to put them out quicker because they do not have a contract or permission, and in some cases have even threatened to have them arrested, which has happened up here before.
1: They've arrested them for what? What have they arrested them for?
2: They've threatened to arrest logging crews who've been trying to help put the fires out or cut off the fires, yes.
1: So let me get this straight. North America is threatened by bureaucrats who will arrest people near the forest fires of Canada who try to put them out.
2: Allegedly try to arrest them.
1: Now, how allegedly do you think it is?
2: 98%. I would say there's a 98% chance that's happened.
1: In your opinion, it's a 98% chance that it's happened.

0: right, there's Beryl Kravitz, Bill Buchanan, Charlie D, Rhonda B. These are the Midnight Misfits. Welcome to the other side of midnight with Jay at 800-848-9222. Welcome, Jay. Congratulations.
1: Great show, Walter.
0: Sir.
1: Hey, we got the... I live in the suburbs in Cincinnati.
0: I'm sorry.
1: We still got Walgreens that got those different unusual things that sell 24 hours a day. But my favorite department is the as-seen-on-TV department, where they have kitchen gadgets and

0: It's just terrifying. I can't imagine the snake brain that would say, you know what, we've got these big forest fires going on. Wait, what? They tried to put them out? Arrest them. I don't understand how that brain works. Do you?
1: Well, it comes down to government contracts. And this is why, you know, if you go back, like people in my area who've lived here 20, 30 years plus said that prior to 2017, when we had our first major fire happen here that almost burned down my community where I live, you know, they hadn't had a forest fire here in 35 years.
0: Right.
1: Okay.
0: Right.
1: And now since 2017, our area gets hit probably every 3 years by these fires. And it's very, very interesting because in British Columbia, with the environmental government that we have, they are very anti-logging. They are very anti-resources. And you go with our federal government here in Canada, which is very anti-logging, very pro-climate change, even though we're the only country or one of the only countries right now taxing its citizens on climate change. I think what they're trying to do is prove a point and, you know, saying that the forestry industry isn't needed or necessary, which it very much is needed. And it helps keep communities alive, people working. And I think what they've done over the years is they've cut people back from being able to help. So, for instance, if people had a water truck, they could go out there and help fight the fires. If they were off-duty firefighters, they could join the team. Let's just get it out. But now, no, it's like we're slated for this section to burn, and then we're going to cut it off at the pass, and that's going to be another week of forest fires. You know, it's absolutely gone ridiculous. And apparently, from what I heard from one insider just the other day, there are more meetings on these subjects than there are people forest fighting, actually.
0: Oh, I believe that. It's shocking and disgusting that your country's political actions result in the United States of America being polluted, the skies destroyed, kids' eyes are burning. This is insane.
1: Try living in it.
0: I can't. I can't imagine it. Dave Scott, how about something light like, oh, UFOs or Bigfoot?
1: Oh, you want some of that now?
0: Yes, sir. Yes.
1: Yeah. Okay. Well, the UFO community is a little bit of buzz right now because there is allegedly, well, it's not alleged, there is a new video out that is apparently a part two to a video that was released in 2011 called Skinny Bob. So who is Skinny Bob? Well, Skinny Bob, we first learned of in 2011, is about a 4.5 foot tall alien gray who's got the giant bulbous head, the almond black shape eyes. And this footage that was originally released in 2011 was filmed in 1961, allegedly, of this alien gray walking around a base, being interviewed, shaking its head, kind of, you know, like an interrogation on a police force. Well, apparently now there is a second video of Skinny Bob out now, and apparently people are trying to figure out whether or not this new alien video is real or not. Look, Skinny Bob is probably, you know, one of the closest things I've seen to being a potentially real video. Now, a lot of people listening will be like, come on, Dave, you know, this is all CGI or this is AI. Well, the original movie was made in 2011, we really didn't have AI technology to that capability. The footage is black and white. You can go on YouTube. All you have to do is type in Skinny Bob video, and you can see the alien from there. So the alleged base where this was taken at was either Wright-Patterson Air Force Base or Area 51, one of the two places. And apparently Skinny Bob was picked up after a UFO purported crash retrieval. And they're not giving the year it happened. We're going to assume it's 1961 because that's when the video was shot. But we don't know if that was when it was actually made or released in 1961 internally, if it is real. But this is probably the closest we've come to seeing a real alien on video from a governmental perspective, but still don't know if it's real or not.
0: In your opinion, is it real?
1: Oh, I want it to be.
0: I know.
1: I really want it to be. And I know that's easy for me to say. I am leaning hopefully yes, but doubtfully no. I'm a 50-50 guy on this one.
0: And isn't it interesting that at this date and time, this Friday, on the Great Shift, that we do not have any new United States government files that have been dropped. There's no discussion of the promised United States government files. This is when we should have been able to talk about it. You couldn't talk about it. Coulthard couldn't talk about it because there's nothing. What do you think's going to happen?
1: Nothing. And even if they do release something, it's going to be nothing. I hate to sound so pessimistic because I want them to come out with it. I'm excited about these tranches, but give us something we can nod. Give us something that we can actually look at and read on the Sunday morning newspaper and say, wow, you know, I saw this file. Now a journalist has, you know, written about it, and now I'm starting to get the point. Get us excited, but they're not going to do that.
0: Now, Dave Scott, how do I find you online, and do you sell merchandise?
1: I do. I have a store on our website, spacedoutradio.com. 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Nothing is ugly, Walter. That's the beautiful part. Nothing is ugly. You know, there's a lot of ugly T-shirts out there. We do not sell that, including the Walter M. Sterling flying a UFO T-shirt.
0: It's a spectacular design, the Walter M. Sterling in a UFO design. It's worth seeing. I'm grateful to you. The name of the podcast is Spaced Out Radio. Spaced Out Radio. Dave Scott's a great broadcaster. He's a great friend of the show. Thank you very much for being on the other side of midnight. Walter Sterling. What have I got? Oh, yeah, this.
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0: This is the sweetest time of the show. I love this time of the show because no one's going to bother us. I don't have any more conversations to have that are pre-scheduled by producers. Corporate dictates about what I should talk about. None of that. It's just you and me because this is the golden time of the day to talk. I have found ever since I was a little kid that adults get more honest the later in the day it is. Things that annoyed you today, reasons you regret, deeply, profoundly regret moving to the suburbs as I do. I never wanted to own cars because I don't have good car karma. If it says 25 miles to go on the gas gauge, I will run out of gas at 25 miles. Like, but, no, I'm that guy. If it can break, I'm that guy. I hate owning a car. Walter Sterling, The Other Side of Midnight, from the Red Apple Audio Networks.
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4: 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Oh, and special congrats to co-writer Lucy Moss, who made history as the youngest female Broadway director ever at just 26 years old.
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0: Liam, welcome to The Other Side of Midnight, Liam, at 800-848-9222. This is our time. This is the time where you and I work in the great shift. This is when we get to talk without a lot of crap. And you know why? It's because the day people are not around. Hi, Liam.
11: Hello, Walter. Thank you for having me on your show. I've been on The Other Side of Midnight multiple times, but not with you hosting. And I must say, this is definitely a great, you are definitely a great host, and I'm happy that you're running the program.
0: Thank you, sir.
11: Thanks for having me tonight.
0: No, thank you, sir. What do you have? What news do you have, Liam?
11: So you were talking about, you know, the customer service situation that you have dealt with Syracuse, and people were saying about, you know, the pharmacy. And honestly, it's really sad because today it seems like customer service is all AI. And it used to be customer service is engaging the customer and servicing the customer. But I call airlines all the time as my profession because I am a travel agent. And I've just resigned to the fact that it's a thing of the past. And it's just so frustrating because you really, sometimes I used to get upset, but then I just accept it as it's just how it's meant to be. And this is how it is. And I just smile. But that's the way it is now.
0: Now, in the old days, being a travel agent was a great job. If you were a travel agent with a few years experience and you knew the secret ways to get through to the airlines and you knew how to get your customers extra bonuses and upgrades, you were appreciated and respected. And then I know, about 12 years ago, airlines started punishing you guys. They started making your job I'm amazed you are a travel agent, because if I were you, I might have been tempted to give up.
11: So what you're saying is definitely true. However, because and I think that it has become more of a niche, is where people want service and people crave service, especially in this AI era that we've entered in. But yeah, I mean, most definitely what you're saying is true. And as far as getting upgrades and things like that, going back to customer service, it's, it's becoming less and less rewarding. Suddenly if you don't pay for a seat, you're sitting in row 40. And if you're sitting in row 40, that means you have to check a bag, which is very ironic how we got here. Cause initially you have to check a bag cause there's no bin space. But initially, you know, going back when we started flying, checking a bag was free. So now if you're at the end of the plane, you get to check a bag for free, which is that it's become an annoyance. Had we been able to check bags to begin with, you know, two free check bags, and now it's, you got to pay $40, $50, $60 for a bag, everyone would have room on board for that. So I just, you know, this is the way it is. It's all about nickel and diming now. And it's just sad. But again, I just accepted that, and it's very frustrating. So I just smile.
0: I respect your spiritual solution. That takes a lot of good stuff inside of you to say, I just accept it. That's a tough call, and I congratulate you, and I'm going to tell you a 45-second story that as a travel agent you may uniquely appreciate. I, on my honeymoon, I had plenty of miles. And so on American Airlines, I get the tickets. We're seated next to each other. Fortunately, about half a day before our flight, my wife really looks at the boarding passes, and she said, "Oh, this is great. I'm in 1A, you're in 1B. This is terrific. And oh, by the way, it's two different flights." I said, "What?" She said, "Yeah, I leave an hour before you do. Two different flights, same trip, same cities, but she noticed the times were an hour different on our honeymoon." The end of the story, this is the part I think you'll appreciate. It's American Airlines, right? And I call up I get leveled up to like somebody in the chairman's office, and I said, "You have booked us on our honeymoon on two different planes." "Yes, the seats are next to each other, but on two different planes." And he goes, "Oh my gosh, this is terrible." And he fixed it in his computer right away, and I said, "Here's what you can do for me. With those keystrokes you just did, I want you to make me permanent platinum. Will you do that?" "Yes, I will. We're very embarrassed. We're very sorry." So I got permanent platinum out of that. That's pretty good.
11: Wow. Wow. You know, American Airlines used to sell permanent, like a flight pass for you know, the rest of your life. But then for an influx of cash, and then they eventually, you know,
0: they stopped that. They gave up on that. But Liam, spiritual approach to your problem. I respect you. Thank you very much for calling 800-848-9222. 800-848-9222. You and I are on the air in Chicago on WGN.
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0: Tom in Michigan, congratulations for being on the biggest all-night show in American radio.
13: Yes, sir, Walter. Thank you for taking the call.
0: You bet.
13: I heard earlier in the week about the towers for the atomic plants. They was afraid of drones striking them and shutting them down.
0: Yes.
13: And that, well, I was a little bit anxious there. They might strike the towers, but they're not going to shut down the plant. If they want to shut down the plant, all they got to do is scram the reactor. And then everything's, you know, they can't get to any of the nuclear power, any of the nuclear. I worked for 5 years at a nuclear plant. So the only thing that, pardon?
0: Was Homer Simpson your coworker?
13: No.
0: Now, what did you do at the plant? What'd you do?
13: I handled materials all over through the plant, delivering.
0: And was there any moment where you had reason to be scared?
13: No. Their security is tight as a tick. They had ways of security to stop anybody pretty well on the ground. The phenomena of the last couple of years have been, you know, like we said, the drones and that, but there's no way that a drone can fly into the area and try to do any major damage other than, you know, make a mess.
0: You enjoyed working at the nuclear power plant. Did you see any of the HBO movies or documentaries about Chernobyl? Did you see any of those?
13: Yeah, I've seen them on History Channel. That now the Chernobyl and the Three Mile Island thing were, a lot of people kind of forget. Those were engineering accidents of basically by the operators. They could have stopped it, but they didn't know how.
0: They didn't know how. Well, Tom, this is great. This is exactly why I do the show. I have the privilege of talking to a guy who actually worked in a nuclear power plant. Terrific. Thank you very much for the call, Tom. I appreciate it. 800-848-9222. 800-848-9222. A nuclear power plant, an electric plant, these are the great 24-hour businesses. These are the amazing all-night businesses. I'm fascinated by certain things people don't even think about. Right now, at this second, 31 minutes past the hour, This is the busiest time at the airports. This is when they clean them. Think of the volume of people who go through your airport. And now think about how clean it is. It's amazing how clean those floors are and how shiny everything is. Well, that's because of what's going on there right now. Every airport in America is cleaned right now, as are most high schools. The result is different because we're dealing with teenagers there. That's one of the great challenges of our time. My daughter, Dorothy, it's an interesting moment in her life. She's 23, and she is right at that line, and maybe you have kids who have hit this line. There's a line where, through no fault of yours or no design of yours or mine, is they become an adult in their relationship with you. There's a major shift in parenting. They become an adult in their relationship with us.
14: Four things you should never do to your parents. There are boundaries that should never be crossed with the people who gave you life. Number one, never raise your voice or look at them with anger. Yeah. You may feel right, but they are your parents, not your equals. They sacrificed without keeping score. Raising your voice is not strength. It is forgetting who stood for you first. Two, never disappear without letting them know. They are not trying to control you. They are worried. That concern does not end when you grow up. A simple message costs you nothing, but gives them peace. Three, never let them keep doing everything for you. Right. Parents are not servants. Yeah. If they are still carrying your weight, you have not learned to carry your own. Mm-hmm. Maturity shows itself through responsibility. Mm-hmm. Four, never trust others more than you trust them. Many people will listen. Few will love you without conditions. Pay attention to who stays when everyone else leaves. And most importantly, one day their voices will become memories. Honor them now. Respect is practiced while you still can.
0: She was in college till last month, and she graduated from college last month, my 23-year-old Dorothy. And she, unlike her father, is a born collaborator. She knows how to sit with a group of people that she's working with or other students when she was in school and get everybody to agree to do a project, a lot of people to agree to do a project. And if she turned down some of the ideas, if she had to change some of the things, nobody got mad at her. She knew how to collaborate. It's a great gift. Did not learn it from me. And her mother's an introvert, would sit in the corner all day and not speak. She didn't learn it from us. She figured it out. And this month, she realized that her parents didn't do everything right. In general, that we had normal day-to-day challenges that she hadn't really known about until now, because her job was to be in school. Her job was to be in school, and if she needed something, she'd say Venmo. You know, the word Venmo would come up a lot in the last two or three years. Venmo. And, you know, how do I register the car? Will you do it for me, Daddy? There was a lot of, would you do this for me, Dad? Or would you do this? And she had not taken that step of she could handle it. It was a challenge to help her deal with the incredibly exhausting, the unbelievably exhausting task of emptying the dishwasher. After she'd emptied the dishwasher, she needed two or three days of rest to even consider getting near that dishwasher again. But something shifted. I don't know if this happened with one of your kids. Something shifted this week where we had a bureaucratic challenge. And she took charge. She said, well, what do we have to do? And I'm like, what? What'd she say? What do we have to do? And I'm like, well, here's what we have to do. And I have to prepare a four-hour radio show. I'm on the Red Apple Audio Networks more hours a week than any other host. I need to prepare that. I have a very demanding audience. People who listen all night, people who are part of the great shift, they know what they want. They want the stories. They want lesbians. They want the stories. They want the lesbians and an occasional dabble of UFOs. I have to prepare that. Cannot. And she says, well, I'll take care of it. I say, what? Yeah, let me take care of it. Let me find out what to do. And her grandfather, a brilliant, truly a brilliant guy, worked with her to solve the problem, and I didn't have to do anything. This was a first, and she very much took charge. It wasn't, well, if I have a chance, I'll mail that for you. If I have a chance, I'll make that call. No, she was very much in charge. This was the first time I ever saw her cross that line from being student to being a grown-up. And I know everything with her is going to be just fine. Then I've got a middle daughter. I have Meredith, who lives in Queens. And she's going to Brooklyn College. She lives in Queens. And she has two jobs. And I said to her, well, what are you going to do in the fall? Where, you know, what classes do you have? And she says, yeah, And I'm going on Zoom. I said, what do you mean you're going on Zoom? You live in Queens. You're going to Brooklyn College. Yeah, but it's a two-hour trip from my job to Brooklyn College. I said, what? And she explained. I said, well, why don't you just come home? If that's the case, why don't you just come home? No, I want to live in the city. You don't understand that. I'm living in the city. She has no plans on coming home. That's not going to be happening. She has a very interesting life. She has a roommate. She has an apartment in Queens that I would live in, that you would live in. It's nice. And it's in Flushing, which means that any kind of Chinese food, any time of day, she can have. Even more amazing, out the window of her apartment in Queens, she can see the Mets stadium and she can see the fireworks whenever they win. That pretty much means she's seen like one set of fireworks. But whenever they win, she sees the fireworks with the Mets. She can see that out the window. Downstairs is the Chinese food, and she has a great roommate. This is a good deal. She has two jobs, also a good deal. And she says to me, well, I'm trying to switch to Queens College, or whatever the city college is in Queens. I should know that, shouldn't I? Yeah. So she's going, I said, well, this will be the third move. She worked. She went to SUNY Purchase. Now she goes to Brooklyn College. Now she wants to go to college in Queens. I have no idea if she's ever going to be able to graduate, but son of a gun, this little, she's the quiet one. She's the middle child. She's very quiet, insanely beautiful, sweet as could be, a lesbian. Oh, and that's the best part. So she's a lesbian. She's bi, all right? She says bi. She's bi. Her girlfriend is the opposite. My daughter is the hearts and flowers girl. She's the lipstick lesbian. My daughter's like the lipstick lesbian. And she has two or three very sweet tattoos, really nice. Everything about her is cute. She has a cat, a cute cat. I think by law, lesbians in a city have to have a cat. And she has a nice life that she's made for herself. But her roommate, I'm sorry, not her roommate, her girlfriend, who she wisely does not live with. Her girlfriend is the guy. And it's a real guy. Her lesbian girlfriend is in the Army Reserves, serves in the Army Reserves, is called up for training and other things from now and then, and carries a Glock. And I said, has she taught you how to use the Glock? I'm kind of, no, I did it once. I went to a shooting range with her. I went once. That's it. I'm not doing it again. But she got you to shoot a gun. Yeah, I did it once. Like, okay, we like her. So my daughter's safe. She's with a lesbian with a gun. Good deal. Excellent.
15: Thank you for being here.
16: It's nice to be on CNN. Hello to all your viewers. I resent you calling me a denier. That is a word meant to put me down. I'm a skeptic about climate change. I was the founder of the Weather Channel, not the co-founder.
15: And I'm glad you did, because I am addicted to the Weather Channel. I watch a lot of cable news.
16: Now, hold on just a minute. I'm not done. CNN has taken a very strong position on global warming that it is a consensus. Well, there is no consensus in science. Science isn't a vote. Science is about facts. And if you get down to the hard, cold facts, there's no question about it. Climate change is not happening. There is no significant man-made global warming now. There hasn't been any in the past, and there's no reason to expect any in the future. There's a whole lot of baloney, and I regret it's become political instead of scientific, but the science is on my side.
15: I don't think we're going to come to a conclusion about the topic right here. What I do wonder,
16: well, I
15: though, is
16: we're
15: when
16: not,
15: you
16: because
15: see...
16: because you wouldn't the... allow it to happen on CNN, but I'm happy
15: well,
16: that I got on the air and got a chance to talk
15: minutes.
16: To your viewers. Hello, everybody.
15: What
16: there
15: I do,
16: is no global warming.
15: What I do wonder is when you see the government, when you see NASA, when you see other institutions say that 97% of climate scientists agree... Do you think they're making it up? What I don't understand is how you square that.
16: Well, that's a manipulated figure, and let me explain it to you. The government puts out about $2.5 billion directly for climate research every year. It only gives that money to scientists who will produce scientific results that support the global warming hypothesis. They don't have any choice. If you're going to get the money, you got to support their position. Therefore, 97% of the scientific reports published support global warming. Why? Because those are the ones the government pays for, and that's where the money is. That doesn't make it true. That only makes it bought and paid for. The money goes in circles.
15: I'm not a scientist, so I'm not going to try to refute you
16: Boy,
15: on
16: that's
15: the facts.
16: The truth.
15: I'll simply
16: so
15: say that the vast majority...
16: Please stand back from this issue and let the two sides be on the air.
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18: I'm going to let you in on a little secret about women. We're dumb. I don't care what any other woman says. It's the same way that you don't want to look incompetent in front of one of your male friends. We don't want to look incompetent in front of you. But we are dumb. So sometimes we'll just be saying, acting like we know about, but we don't. We don't. So just be nice to us. That's it. We really are that dumb. You're smarter than us. You just think that we're smarter than you, and then we manipulate that. But we're not.
0: God bless her. Telling the truth. Finally, somebody telling the truth. Let's you and I talk. 800-848-9222. 800-848-9222. I can't believe Ben is here. Welcome from New Jersey. Congratulations.
19: Hey, Walter. How are you?
0: Excited to talk to you.
19: I guess my gripe, which is, I think, one of the themes of your topic today.
0: Yes, things that make your day miserable. There's the subject. Things that make your day miserable.
19: Things that make my day miserable. I think that these large, giant corporations, and I'm talking about Apple, Microsoft, Facebook, those kinds of organizations, I believe that they should be forced to have a front end and a human interface, a customer service. And you'll find, which I have recently, because I've gone through a bit of a tragedy, and I think you might remember that. Maybe I'm sure you don't at the moment, but you will when you recall. But
0: yeah, I remember that, and I'm grateful that you told us about it. But go ahead.
19: Yeah. So while I'm trying to gain access to recover some data devices that we had in our family from someone, it's very, very challenging even to get people on the phone to assist. Now, I have to say, of three that I just mentioned, and there's many more, Apple does have a process that's very convoluted, and you can get on the phone with a human. Try to call Microsoft to get access to someone's laptop or your own. For example, if you've lost your Apple, your Microsoft account credentials and you need some assistance, there is it's just crickets. Facebook, several years ago, and I'm very disturbed by this, about 6 years ago, I had someone hack into my Facebook account and take over my Facebook page.
0: When was this? When was this?
19: I would say it's about 6 years ago. And when that happened, I had to recreate my own Facebook account, trying to recover my personal Facebook account, which had at least a decade worth of data that I had put up on that site. My own photos, our family memories, everything that was mine, everything that you hold and cherish and believe that's part of who and what you are, almost in terms of what your data profile is. There was no one to talk to. the only thing that they knew is that I had, at one point in my history, had tried to log in with a device that they knew was a device that had access to this account at one point, but there was no way to get access to it. They send you through some convoluted customer service interface that's completely...
0: Yes, you're right. All of that's horrible. And the fact that Facebook, which is supposed to be a happy place, would put us through it, inexcusable. But just think about what hell is presented when you say, you know what, I want to unsubscribe from this. When I want to unsubscribe from something, it's insane. Because, well, I canceled it. Well, no, that's not the same as unsubscribing. And you need to have this and this. And the unsubscribe is crazy. Ben,
19: I haven't gone through that.
0: Oh, God, it's horrible. Now, how did it resolve with Facebook?
19: I had to abandon the account and recreate a new account, which I personally barely use. Once that happened, I almost removed myself from Facebook. No, there are certainly times as a human nowadays where you just need to interact with Facebook. It's just part of our existence. I mean, you get invites and there are things that need to, that we need to interact with. But I barely use it. My wife still maintains her particular account, and she'll tell me things with what's going on in our family and the extended activities and keep me posted. But in my own case, rarely will I get tickled enough by something that hits my phone with some kind of a text message.
0: I totally understand. And I had a similar thing happen with Facebook. Somebody went in, messed it up big time. It was a disaster. I had like 5,000 friends, and I wound up with 10. It was a big pain in the neck. Ben, thank you very much for the call. There's a company that prevents you from having to have something like that, from somebody getting your data and your information, your passwords. I've mentioned it to you before. It's called Incogni, incogni.com/Sterling. No, Ben and I didn't coordinate this, but that's what that company prevents. It prevents people from getting our passwords, our income, our address, incogni.com/Sterling. Walter Sterling, The Other Side of Midnight. 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The Other Side of Midnight.
2: 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This is the update on real estate with Suzanne Miller of the Miller Report.
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2: 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Celebrating 250 years of America, highlighting moments in history. Here's Jake Novak.
21: November 1958, doctors working for the brand new space agency NASA suggest that the first astronauts should be recruited from high-stress professions like race car drivers or acrobats. But President Eisenhower personally intervenes and demands that the U.S. military test pilots be used exclusively. Sure enough, some of the original Mercury astronauts were already U.S. war heroes like John Glenn.
22: Fox News, I'm Chris DeMeo. President Trump says Hamas and other armed groups in Gaza will disarm as part of a deal brokered by his Board of Peace.
23: Provisions of the plan, he said, will result in a Palestinian government in control of Gaza with no harbor for terror groups. It would also, according to the plan, ensure security for Israel.
22: Fox's Grinnell Scott. The father of a school teacher learns his fate.
24: This is the first parent in Georgia and only the third in the country to be convicted for a mass school shooting committed by their child. And in this case, the dad gifted his then 14-year-old son an AR-15 rifle used to kill four people.
22: Fox's Madison Scarpino. Prosecutors say 55-year-old Colin Gray failed to address his son's deteriorating mental health or remove his access to guns. He was sentenced to 15 years. America's listening. to Fox News.

0: Other Side of Midnight with Walter Sterling.
1: The people of Walmart on the other side of midnight.
2: Her name is Ashley Coker. And she's a shoplifting specialist. She's a habitual. It's a hobby. It's a habit. It's a temptation that she can't overcome. Shreveport Police Department, off-duty police officer at the neighborhood Walmart, observed Ms. Coker stealing merch. And he quickly apprehended her. And according to the Shreveport Police Department, they knew who Ashley Coker was because, this is the seventh theft-related arrest in her career. So, you know, what they say is persistence creates perfection, right? Yeah, I think that's wonderful. Persistence creates perfection. However that line goes in, Ashley Coker, doggone it, this lady is a wonderful role model. Yeah, she's been picked up in Caddo Parish, in Bossier City, the Bossier Parish Sheriff's Department, all over the place. I think it's called Bossier. If I mispronounced it, and it's Bossier City and Bossier Parish. Call Walter Sterling right now and set him straight and set me straight. But I believe it is Bossier. I believe that's how it's pronounced. When you go to your neighborhood Walmart, if you're a professional thief, realize they are going to catch you. They're going to catch you pretty doggone good. I am guessing Ashley Coker has now been banned from every Walmart in the U.S. of A., and that's a bad thing. I stand up for Walmart, and perhaps you should as well. For the people of Walmart, I'm Velo Houle, Walter Sterling, the other side of midnight, Red Apple Audio Network.
1: More talking, Walter Sterling, the other side of midnight.
3: There is Charlie. Welcome to the other side of midnight, Charlie. Hi.
4: Good morning, Walter. You are a breath of fresh air.
3: A breath of fresh air. Why do you say that, Charlie? Why do you say that? Hey, listen to me. Why do you say that, Charlie? Why am I a breath of fresh air?
4: Because the art of conversation has died.
3: Oh, God.
4: And I consider myself a great conversationalist. I may not be the most knowledgeable, but I pause. I give people time to react to my statement, but other people don't. Mm. They jump down my throat. People as soon as I say one word, they're like, oh yeah, blah, blah. I'm like, let me finish my sentence, you know? And getting back to flirting, like you were talking the other night, over 50.
3: Yes.
4: I'm a big flirt. And meeting women anywhere, I ask questions. Hi, I love your eyes. Oh, where'd you get those shoes? It opens up so many doors, and it puts them on the comfortable zone, you know?
3: Charlie, that's a very good point you just made, which is, when in doubt, ask a woman about her shoes.
4: Well, anything, even their nails or their ping pong paddle.
3: Well, it's tricky. Let me talk to you a second.
4: They love to talk about themselves. To talk about themselves.
3: They love, so but let me give you a tip. Let me give you a tip, and then I'll shut up.
4: Yes, sir.
3: Because I have three daughters, mm-hmm. I know what's involved in those damn nails. And
4: of course.
3: We know about the nails. So when I see a woman with terrific nails, this is how I say mm-hmm. it, so she doesn't think I'm a creep or a lech. I say,
4: let me hear this. I say,
3: hi. I have daughters, so I know that your nails are spectacular. And then they're in heaven, they're happy, they feel safe.
4: Yeah.
3: I always preface it with, I learned it from my daughters. Right. Right?
4: Once there you say you have daughters, they feel safe because
3: exactly.
4: You know.
3: Whereas I feel threatened. I'm constantly threatened by having daughters, yes.
4: I know you're up against it, right? It's almost four. A quick question along the same lines. What do you think about men over 50 going to Thailand to sow wild oats or find a nice, hot, young wife? Is that a yay, a nay, or kind of squishy?
3: I think it's pathetic. I think it's pathetic. Okay. If they need to go on a sex vacation, if they need to go on a sex journey, pay for a trip to pay for women. Imagine that. You're going to pay to get on a jet to go pay for women in Thailand who are going to lie from you, going to lie to you, and rob you.
4: Right. What about the Ukraine? Same thing?
3: No, that's different. And I'll tell you why. Okay. First of all, Ukrainian women are smarter than us.
4: Okay.
3: They're well-educated. They're smarter than us. Ukrainian women are, as a rule, beautiful. And you could go to Ukraine and date normally. You could go there for a week or two on vacation and meet a woman in a coffee shop, and she'll be a challenge and smarter than you. That's not as scuzzy as going to Thailand, where it's all transaction. To get a Ukrainian woman to go out with you, good luck. That's a lot of work. It's like getting a Jersey girl to go out with you.
4: My family is from Lithuania, I just found out a year ago. I don't speak any, you know, Russian, but now, you know, I have an in with the Ukrainian women. They love when I tell them I'm from Lithuania.
3: Well, you know, you could go to like a Ukrainian church. There are many Ukrainian churches, right, where you live.
4: Good idea.
3: You go to a Ukrainian church, you go to one of their lunches, you go to one of their fundraisers, and you're in there, Charlie, and thank you for the call. What?
4: I know there's a heavy Russian influence in Brooklyn, right?
3: Well, yeah, just have to pick the right guys or else they'll shoot you.
4: Yeah, I'm sure they're all over, but yeah, that's not a bad idea. I'm Jewish, I could go to synagogue or church, doesn't matter to me.
3: The best place, once you're over 30, the best place, the safest place for you to meet a woman is in church or synagogue. It's the best place.
4: Is when you said the supermarket. That is such a smorgasbord where, you know, you can be very easily.
3: You go to Gristiti's or D'Agostino's. You walk the aisles. Uh-huh. These are safe places. This is where women see you doing normal domestic things. There isn't loud music. You can actually have a conversation. She can see what's in your shopping cart. She could say, you know, you could do better than that. And all of a sudden you have a friend, and that's not a bad thing. And if it evolves, congratulations. If it doesn't, you have a friend. Charlie, thanks very much for the call. Walter Sterling, celebrating the Red Apple Audio Networks from the

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1: Disarming Hamas. I'm Dave Anthony, Fox News. That's what President Trump says is happening in Gaza through the Board of Peace he founded.
2: In the 20-point plan the president unveiled in October, the president's saying this agreement is a critical step towards Gaza finally being governed by a new Palestinian government that will work closely with the Board of Peace to help the Palestinian people. At the same time, Israel will have the security it deserves, with Gaza no longer used as a base for terror attacks. The president says the agreement will be carried out in structured phases. As Hamas gives up their weapons, the Israeli forces will withdraw. The International Stabilization Force will then work with a new Palestinian police force to keep Gaza safe.
1: That's Fox's Madeline Rivera. There's no official reaction still from Israel about this disarmament agreement after Hamas's deadly 2023 terror attack in Israel that triggered the even deadlier and destructive war in Gaza. Acting Attorney General Todd Blanche's nomination remains in limbo as two Republican senators who fell out of favor with President Trump, John Cornyn and Tom Tillis, consider a no vote in committee at issue a Trump IRS settlement that had set up a so-called anti-weaponization fund to compensate people who claim they were politically targeted by the Biden Justice Department. Blanche says that fund has been canceled, but Senator Cornyn isn't convinced.
3: The fact that they're balking at putting that in writing tells me that they were hoping to get by with this settlement agreement and his testimony and then revitalize those provisions at a later date.
1: Now, the president suggests he could pull Blanche's nomination.
4: Until these two senators leave Congress, Trump posted on Truth Social, "I have no objection to temporarily withdrawing Todd's name if they do not do the right thing."
1: Cornyn lost a primary this year in Texas to Trump-backed Republican Ken Paxton, who's trailing in that Senate race against Democrat James Tallarico. A new Fox poll gives Tallarico a 3-point lead. 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

0: 800-848-9222, 800-848-9222. There's Paul M. on Facebook. What a nice thing you wrote, Paul. And then my daughter is named Dorothy, and I used to like people who were named Dorothy just because they were named Dorothy, and now I have completely different feelings. Let's you and I talk at 800-848-9222. Michael in Santa Barbara. You know, Michael, you have a lot of nerve in Santa Barbara.
1: Walter.
0: A lot of nerve. Hey, buddy.
1: I really like your show. I've been listening to shows like this forever. And my topic I wanted to bring up is this thing called Next Door. Have you heard of that?
0: What's this? What is this?
1: Well, it's kind of like a social media thing, I guess. I'm not that hip to all those things, but it's one of those websites that's for the neighborhood that you live in, like Santa Barbara and Carpinteria, Montecito. I don't know if you know where those places are.
0: I do.
1: They're real close together. And people, you know, will put things on there like, you know, the kids on the e-bikes

0: were yelling and screaming at me. They almost ran into me. My cat's missing. If you say anything like political or anything they don't like, they will like suspend you. It's kind of a communistic type thing. They get the neighbors to talk, you know,
1: by the way, and then I'll shut up. Yes, I do know what next door is. You know what's funny about it? And I'm on it. What's funny about it is I've never heard anybody say it out loud. So in my brain, I didn't know what it was. But then when I just looked it up online, I'm like, oh, I have a membership on Nextdoor. Yes. So please go ahead.
0: Yeah. So anyway, I was complaining about them because when what I was trying to do originally, well, that's the only thing I was trying to do was stop this hotel they're putting in on the railroad tracks in Carpinteria. And when I got specific about certain things, they would warn me, you're almost suspended. The first thing I brought up, they actually did suspend me because I tried to get a little interest in it by saying, well, I heard at breakfast that they might get rid of some of the city council people because they're just okay in this project down there. And that got a lot of activity on it. And anyway, they took that post down all the way.
1: Really?
0: Yeah.
1: What was your crime? Why did they take down the post?
0: Oh, because I brought up a political thing, like that the city council people might get suspended, and some people want them not suspended, recalled. And it's because, here's what they did. They had a vote. It wasn't through the city council. It was made up supposedly by the people against the hotel. And it was one of those votes where if you said no, it meant yes. So people got fooled on it.
1: Yes.
0: And the people that put it on were the people against it. So in other words, they did it against themselves. So it was pretty obvious that the whole thing was set up. The people doing, in my opinion, the people that are putting in the hotel had the people in charge of the opposition in their back pocket, if you know what I mean.
1: Well, and you know, and that's the way it goes at local communities around the world. It's always a sketchy business. By the way, my fantasy about where I want to retire is Encinitas. Do you know about Encinitas?
0: Oh yeah. Yeah. I was down there a couple weeks ago.
1: I love
0: it. It's a little more crowded than here.
1: Yes,
0: but
1: it is.
0: It's just as nice.
1: It is. And Michael,
0: weather-wise.
1: Tell me if this makes sense. My wife said to me, why do you want to retire here? And I said, because it aches. It has that old California by the beach feeling of homes that were built in 1930. It aches. And I love that. Thanks for the call, Michael. Thank you very much. Flattered to hear from Santa Barbara at 800-848-9222, 800-848-9222. Now, about the disappearing scientists, let's hear the conclusion as to what the hell happened to the scientists.
2: What the public found was that there were multiple people that were tied to General McCaslin and then just tied to a lot of the different key research elements of this country. McCaslin had his fingers in, and that others were tied to at the highest levels of government. They all basically either went missing within the last year, or they died under circumstances which have yet to be explained. Some of them did die in crimes. There were a few murders that have been well documented, but in general, every single person that has been seen or documented on the so-called missing scientist list had their fingers, or at least were tied in some way, to key U.S. secrets, key U.S. Technology and research development. So all of these people are just in the most sensitive of areas. And it's concerning to a lot of people, both in the intelligence field, and in the federal government. I would definitely start with the missing persons cases. Obviously, there are a number of significant scientists who have been found dead, but the missing persons cases are particularly of interest. And I would also put Melissa Casillas in the missing person cases. All of these individuals were not exactly the most influential people in regards to research and development, that being Casillas, that being Anthony Chavez. These were employees at Los Alamos National Laboratory, as you mentioned. This is one of the most recognized nuclear research labs since World War II. They were employees there. Casillas was an administrative assistant. Chavez was a retired, we believe, this is only reported, we do not have it confirmed with Los Alamos. They have not been the most forthcoming over the last few months in terms of his employment, but Chavez was reportedly an HVAC worker there, worked on the environmental systems within the facility. Then you have Garcia. Garcia was at the Kansas City campus, which has an outpost within New Mexico. So he was also in the New Mexico area working on the development of nuclear weapons technology. He was reportedly a custodian there. We got that from an anonymous source who informed of his disappearance. And then, of course, you have Monica Reza, who was an influential person at NASA Jet Propulsion Laboratory, JPL. And a lot of the disappearances, well, a lot of the deaths have been connected to NASA JPL in a very, very, very concerning pattern there. And in the case of Casillas, a lot has been disputed about the circumstances of her disappearance that day, needing a badge to drop her husband, who was also an employee at the National Laboratory. Right. So basically, a lot has been disputed that she dropped him off in their family car, but she needed an access card to get into the base, high security access. She had reportedly alleged that she forgot the badge that day, had to go home, was going to work from home, and that was the last anyone saw of Melissa Casillas before she was found 11 months later. So there's been a great dispute over what her story, the circumstances of her disappearance, which has led to the belief among many, including former members of the FBI, that there is a strong sense of foul play here. These people are highly vetted. These people are highly scrutinized. There have been claims that Melissa Casillas and her husband lost part of their access because of financial reasons, basically anything that can put someone at risk for manipulation, for extortion. These people are highly looked after and monitored. And we've talked to former assistant directors of the FBI who have said that anyone who is an administrative assistant in a place like this is going to have the access to the same files that her superiors that she's working for. And you're talking about high levels of classified nuclear research. That has been one of the topics that a lot of these deaths and disappearances have been linked to, nuclear secrets. It's not so much that they all had clearance. All these people had some sort of key access or knowledge to these sensitive fields. It's the fact that the missing persons all seem to have disappeared in almost identical fashion. They right. all walked out of their homes, left all of their identifiable markings, their wallets, their keys, their phones, so you can't track them, all of their valuable possessions behind. None of them took a car. None of them took their home keys. These people basically just up and walked out of their lives.
1: The greatest mystery of our time, a current mystery. These 13 scientists disappeared in the same way. They all left their homes without cell phones. Many of them left without their keys. This is quite the mystery about top scientists or their assistants disappearing. Where'd they go? 800-848-9222 lets you and I talk about this mystery. Jim, welcome to the other side of midnight with Walter Sterling. Hi, Jim.
3: How you doing, Walter? Good show.
1: Thank you, sir.
3: I'm wondering if you or any of your UFO guys have heard anything. A research team, National Geographic, Smithsonian research and science people were up in the Bering Sea up near Alaska, 2 miles down at the bottom of the ocean, scanning it and mapping it out, and come across what they called it was a golden egg. And they wasn't sure what it was. They had the research vehicle check the thing out, move around it, and that it wasn't a sponge. It wasn't a piece of coral about the size of a two-man tent. They decided to bring this, whatever it was, up. They detached it from what it was attached to on the bottom of the ocean. It said it looked like a meteor. They weren't sure about that. Too big for them to bring that up, but they brought this thing up. It's gelatinous. In other words, it's got a membrane like an egg membrane. And they said they were going to check it out. Smithsonian science people and research people were going to check it out. And I've heard no more about it.
1: Jim, when did they find this?
3: This was on about 2 weeks ago. It was on a National Geographic thing. Now, I don't know if they found it earlier this year. It hadn't been recent.
1: And they found it off the coast of Alaska?
3: Yeah, 2 miles down at the bottom of the ocean, mapping out the bottom of the ocean.
1: Can you imagine being 2 miles down in the ocean, especially off of Alaska? Nobody had ever been there before. That's a great story, Jim. Here's what I'm going to do. I'm going to talk to both of our UFO people, Dave Scott, Ross Coulthart, give them the information. Let's see what they dig up on Monday morning, two mornings from now, we'll get the answer from them. Okay, Jim?
3: I'll be eating my orange cupcake and listening.
1: It's important that you have an orange Hostess cupcake every day in order to stay healthy.
3: There you go.
1: Okay,
3: well,
1: Jim.
3: You enjoy your vacation, too.
1: Yeah, you too. Thanks very much for the call at 800-848-9222. 2 miles down off the coast of Alaska, they found a strange egg about the size of a two-man tent. They know it came from outer space. They know it was not formed on Earth, but it's a mystery. They don't know what it is. This is the greatest mystery there is. What's that? Our Earth. Our Earth is unexplored. Our Earth has barely been studied. The size of the Earth relative to our electronic capabilities, our technical capabilities, is enormous. You and I have not started exploring the Earth until about 125 years ago, till about 1900. We didn't have the ability to travel 20 miles in a day until 1900. Think about that. We were able to do about 20 miles a day in 1900. That was it. It was wood, horses, patience, and we prayed that we didn't have a drought. Our technology 125 years ago was, I hope we don't have a drought. Walter Sterling, The Other Side of Midnight from the Red Apple Audio Networks.
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1: 23 past the hour. The day people are not here. We are free of the day people. The people with the forms. The people with plans. We don't want plans. We don't want spreadsheets. We don't want to own anything. Software, Microsoft, no thanks. Tom, Jersey, welcome to the other side of midnight. Hi.
10: Good morning, Walter. I'm wondering about this this cow and burger ratio. Remember you were saying how there's not enough cows to fulfill the burger joints in the United States? Well, if that is the case, that the meat that's being substituted, that's a whole hell of a lot of meat. Right now, what are they, like human farms?
1: Now, Tom, is this something you're actually...
10: That's a lot of meat.
1: Yeah. Are you actually worrying about this, Tom? Is this what you actually worried about?
10: No, I'm not worried about it.
1: Good.
10: No, that's not a worry at all. I'm just wondering because you know, like you were saying, if there's not enough cows, the meat's being substituted by human meat. But if you think about it, if it's being substituted by human meat, that's a whole hell of a lot of meat. That's a lot of meat. That's almost like a quarter or half the cows that would be used.
1: And if it's being
10: all this human meat coming from?
1: If it's being substituted by human meat, that's the least of our problems is the volume. That would be the least of our...
10: where is it coming from?
1: That would be the least of our problems.
10: Lot.
1: That would be the least of our problems. Thanks for the call, Tom. I appreciate it. 800-848. Thank you for the call. 800-848-9222.
11: The way our society's going and the direction we're going, this is going to be normalized. There's only one state in the union that it is illegal. Cannibalism is illegal, and that is Idaho. Cannibalism might seem kind of gruesome. It kind of is. I'm going to give you a little background of what got me to this position to run this bill. So back in 2019, I heard that Washington State was starting to do human composting, and that disturbed me. I wanted to address this because what I didn't want to see is bags of compost with human bone fragments. I want to stop it getting into the human food supply. I was on a plane this summer, watched a video of some food show, and the three contestants tasted the food and they had to guess what was in it. It was some kind of a sausage. And one of the options they told these people that was in the food was human flesh.
12: Can you tell us the three secret ingredients that might be found in this amazing sausage that you made for us today?
13: The three secret ingredients that might be found in this sausage are fish liver, human flesh, or shark.
12: Are those really the three ingredients?
13: Yeah, yes, fish liver, human flesh, or shark. And as I said, there's a stigma surrounding this.
14: We're good. We're good. One ride, please.
12: All right. Thank you, Kith. Thank you very much. All right, Joe. Fish liver, shark,
13: or human flesh?
15: God help you. It better be shark.
12: All right, two, what do you think it's going to be?
15: Shark two.
12: Shark?
15: The liver is, like, too obvious, and I don't think it's human flesh, so I think a shark.

0: Chef Keith, can you tell us what is the secret ingredient in this dish?
1: Yes, I'm afraid you're both wrong. It is human flesh.
2: No. No.
1: Whoa.
2: Not okay.
3: That's one of the mysteries. One of the theories is that there is not enough beef, cow meat, to supply the food chain of the fast food restaurants in the United States of America. There's not enough beef based on the amount is consumed. Next time you get chicken nugget, any chicken from Chick-fil-A, break it open. Before you pop it in your mouth, break it open and grab any of the chicken and pull it out. Does that look like chicken? It looks like chicken spaghetti. It looks like chicken spaghetti. It doesn't actually look like the chicken that you would find in a chicken that you baked. It's made of a composite. It isn't chicken. It's a composite that includes chicken, but it also includes paste-like substances that are not chicken. Recent college graduates interviewed on the street. Let's see how they're doing. These are recent college graduates. I'm not sure. I think this is from Temple.
4: What species are we?
5: I really don't know what that means. I don't even know that word.
4: What species are we?
6: We're homosexuals.
4: Name one continent.
5: Continent? It's gotta be, I feel like...
4: Tell us how you feel.
5: Like the North Pole. Like a continent is like a place.
4: A continent is a place. This podcast studio is a place. Is this a continent?
5: I don't know. What the... It's a continent.
4: Just name one of the continents.
5: I don't know what.
4: Name. Continent. How about this? Name one.
5: Oh,
4: continent.
5: The United Kingdom. Is that one? Yeah. Is that a continent?
4: How many states are in the United States of America?
7: I don't know, like 50, 60, something.
4: 50,
7: like that.
4: 60? Name two countries in Europe.
6: Russia and Bolivia.
5: Germany.
4: And?
5: Iraq.
4: Iraq, okay. Just one more, just for fun.
5: Arabian people.
4: Huh?
5: Arabian people?
4: Arabian people.
5: Right?
4: That's not even a country. Okay. How many planets are in our solar system?
7: I'll say like five.
5: I think there's about like seven or six planets.
4: What do you think?
7: Nine?
6: I actually forgot.
3: You and I are together at this time of day. It's fantastic. 30 minutes past the hour. 30 minutes past the hour in Chicago. On WGN.
8: We're talking Titanic. Maybe somebody did it on purpose.
9: Really? There's tinfoil with this?
8: Oh, yeah. This once-in-a-lifetime type of ship doesn't even make it through its first voyage across the Atlantic. But there is this element of the story where people allege, they theorize that this was a financially motivated, politically motivated move by maybe the most powerful man in the world at that time to get rid of his biggest rivals on one particular policy. And J.P. Morgan, he had people everywhere. He owned a company that owned the Titanic. So he was supposed to be on. At the last minute, J.P. Morgan goes, "No, not getting on that boat." One of the reasons that is speculated as to why he didn't get on the boat is he knew the boat was fatally flawed.
3: This is a world of mystery. When something doesn't make sense, that's because it doesn't. It's one of the biggest shifts in thinking that's possible. That rather than accepting the story, we go, wait, my instincts tell me that's not true. My instincts tell me there's more here. When you and I feel that way, it's important to go, we're right. There is more here. We need more. Look at the conspiracy theories that we sit on. These should have been solved. Kennedy's murder shouldn't be a mystery. Other people have been murdered in the past 60 years. We're not wondering how it happened. We're not saying, well, everything they're telling us is wrong. No. We don't know why no American car maker is making a sedan. Why is that? There's something wrong. No, I know they did, but they're not doing it now. What? Why is that? But the whole Earth, our entire planet, is a mystery. Because the amount that we've been able to explore is less than 1%. The oceans, they're not explored at all. They're not. A couple submarines go down. They go down a mile or so. They bring up a bone. Everybody gets excited. Look how long it took us to find the Titanic. It took us until the late 1980s to find the freaking Titanic. And they had been looking since it went down. They knew where it went down, and they still couldn't find it. Imagine what's on the bottom of the oceans. When you go to the Mediterranean, and you're a mile off the coast of the Mediterranean, there are cities there. Forget about the Gaza Strip. Forget about the Giza Plateau, the Library of Alexandria. Forget about all that. We know about that. But a few feet out in the ocean, down below, there are giant statues, buildings, churches, pyramids in the Mediterranean that have not even been studied. It's all a mystery. John on Staten Island, welcome to the other side of midnight at 800-848-9222. Hello, John.
10: Hey, Walter. Thanks for taking my call. Sure. Just a quick question. I love the show, by the way. I love you. I'm curious if you think it's a little bit dangerous to discuss ideas like this in a matter-of-fact way with your subtle sarcasm. Because, like, I know you're joking around most of the time. I can tell. But demonstrated by that last caller, that guy was legitimately concerned that he might be eating people. And, like, that's nonsense.
3: John, that's a really good point, except I happen to know that caller. He calls it about this time every night, like exactly that time every night, and he does his show. He does his own show. He comes on, he picks a topic, he expresses outrage and concern. I let him go as long as he wants. I let him go as long as I want him to, and then we're done, and then tomorrow night he will express concern and outrage about another subject, John. Trust me on this one. There may be other things I do that are questionable, but not with him.
10: Well, perhaps. I mean, maybe he's doing it for shtick, but what if the case may be that he's actually sincerely concerned about these things, and he's emotionally distressed from not being able to understand jokes. And, like, I think even if he is doing it as shtick, it kind of demonstrates the point that I'm saying anyway, that, like, not everybody has the intellectual capability to understand that, like, these things are silly. These are silly conspiracies. And, like, talking about everything as if it's all equally real is, you probably have a big audience, I would imagine. And, I don't think people should be thinking that McDonald's is human meat or that forest fires are started by the government. Again, I love the show. I love the crazy people you interview. It's hilarious to me because they're idiots. But to other dumb people, they're going to think that this is real.
3: John, we're all volunteers here. They have radios that can turn them off and on. They can get more information. They can question. I endlessly label everything as a conspiracy, as a maybe, as a possibility, in my opinion. Nobody would confuse me as a fact giver. I appreciate what you're saying, John, but I think I label things really clearly. So I appreciate your concern for me, and thank you very much for the call. 800-848-9222. So many people worry about me. Frank, welcome to the other side of midnight. Hi.
11: Good morning. I have a couple of fantasy neighborhoods I'd like to live in.
3: Yes.
11: The first one would be on the south shore of Connecticut, like right on the water, looking across over at Long Island, because I look so many times from the other side over to Connecticut.
3: Like the Great Gatsby. Like the Great Gatsby.
11: Yes. Well, a modest home. Maybe not like the Gatsby. I'd rather have a modest home. But my real fantasy is to live in Dennis the Menace's neighborhood. Have, like, Mr. Wilson, my next-door neighbor, And it was like a better time. I don't know. Very simple.
3: Thank you for the call, Frank. And you know what? In just seconds, you're going to hear the theme from Dennis the Menace. You're going to hear it in just seconds.
11: Thank you.
3: Matt,
11: you made my day.
3: Thank you, sir. Matt, the credit roll has the Dennis the Menace theme. Can we hear the credit roll? Can you pull that up?
12: The Other Side of Midnight is brought to life by producers Matt Blaze and Pete Bellotti. Grown-up guidance from Kevin Droege and President Chad Lopez. Sound imaging, Chris Libertini. On-air contributors, James Parker, Peter Thiel, Vic Ferrari, Thea Landon, Ross Coulthart, Father James Drucker, Spook Edward Jones, Andy Aragon, Cousin Bruce Morrow, and Dave Scott, a Canadian. Musical director, Lee Harris. Top-tier voice talent, Robert Clotworthy. Can't happen without him, Charles Van Zandt. 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
3: The King of Queens, Jeffrey, welcome to the other side of midnight, 800-848-9222. Hi.
13: Hi, Walter. How are you, sir?
3: Sir, good.
13: Just wanted to weigh in when you play that thing about the scientists being having to take a certain position because the government is bribing them to take that position. And I just want to say my history is for 15 years I didn't see that, and for the last 20 years I've seen it so obvious. So, you know, I've been so blind for 15 years not seeing that they're, you know, I bought the climate change thing completely in the 90s, and then for the last 20 years, I see the hoax. I mean, I see how it's corrupted. You know, and the second thing I wanted to say, Walter, was when you mentioned that city that's under that can be under the water, you know, that there have been different, you know, water has rescinded. That's where there's been floods, and then here's where I'm going, Walter.
3: Right.
13: What is your take on how the Earth got all the darn water? That's asteroids, rain. What do you think?
3: How we got the water? I have no clue, Jeffrey. Okay. How do you think we got the water?
13: Well, the Google tells me that it's the asteroids had water. I can't see, and then I'm thinking, well, a million years of or 550 million years of rain, okay, that could do it. But there was water when the dinosaurs were here. There was water. So that's therefore you can erase the 500 million years of rain and say, the question was, how much water was there when there were dinosaurs here? Were there the oceans, or was water much more scarce? That's an unknown for me, right? I'm working on that one.
3: All right, keep working on that one, because
13: I think
3: part of the answer, Jeffrey, is that the Earth is older than we think. Thank you for the call. I think the Earth is much older than we think. And I also think there have been many civilizations that we don't have a clue about. And I'll tell you why I think this. They always say, well, there's no archaeological record for it. There's no archaeological record for the. No, wait a minute. It's summer. You're on the beach. You're on the beach with your kids. You build a giant sandcastle, an enormous sandcastle. All the other kids, all the other relatives are jealous that you built this massive, massive sandcastle for your children. And then you go back to the house, and you eat corn on the cob from Jersey and tomatoes from Jersey and steak because one of your relatives has money. They go to ShopRite. Fine. The next morning you come down. There's not a trace of that sandcastle. There's not even a bump on the sand. It's completely gone. Overnight, tide comes up, wipes it out. That's what's happened to all the civilizations before us. Most of the evidence has been wiped out. It's just time. Water, sand, it's just time. Karen, welcome to the other side of midnight. Congratulations, Karen. Hi.
14: Thank you.
3: Thank you.
14: I agree with what you're saying about the civilizations, and I also heard about the human meat a number of years ago.
3: It's just a myth. No one knows if that's true. I hope to God it's not true. But go ahead, Karen.
14: Well, the theory I heard was that the Anunnaki from Revelation 8:11 in the Bible are here right now, and they want us eating ourselves because we're easier to control, and that they are destroying our civilization because they come every 3,600 years, and they're here now for gold, Genesis 2:12, they're here for water, they're here for timber, they're here for flesh, and they're almost ready to go back to where they're, what is it, Series B? And indeed, they have been coming here for 410,000 years, and we're not the
3: first.
14: We're not the first, and we're not the top of the food chain either.
3: No. Karen, I hear everything you're saying. These are popular myths. These are popular theories. You're not alone in this, and I thank you very much for the call. Mark, welcome to The Other Side of Midnight with Walter Sterling. Hello.
15: Hey, Walter, how you doing? I'm glad to be on the biggest all-night show in America.
3: You deserve it, don't you?
15: Right. I want to, before I talk about, I'm going to tell you why it's the biggest all-night show. I've listened to talk radio all my life. My wife always was with me, and she's like, what are you doing listening to that? Blah, blah, blah. Now, she's like, is Walter on yet? Is Walter on? So you got a big fan there, man.
3: That's a tough sell. You're right. Mark, thanks so much for the call. I appreciate it, and thank your wife, too. All right, the greatest gift you and I can receive is what? A request for help.
16: 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And now, it's Unpacking Travel. Here's Yana Derillis.
17: Boulder City, Las Vegas, Nevada. Everybody knows the strip, but 20 minutes south sits an engineering marvel, the Hoover Dam, finished in 1936 during the Depression to tame the Colorado River. Tour the tunnels, walk the bypass bridge, then head back to Vegas for a buffet and a show. I'm Yana Derillis for the Worldwide News Network.
16: This is Moving America. Here's Jake Novak.
18: Every one of the top 10 selling luxury vehicles so far in 2026 has something in common. They're all SUVs. That's despite the recent rise in gasoline prices that some thought might squeeze a sedan into the top 10, but no dice. So who made the top three according to Car and Driver? Number three was the BMW X5. Number two was the Mercedes-Benz GLE. And number one, the venerable Lexus RX, which will cost you anywhere from $51,000 to $63,000. With Moving America, I'm Jake Novak.
19: Fox News, I'm CJ Papa. Major push for peace by disarming Hamas in Gaza.
20: The president says Gaza's Board of Peace was able to secure an agreement for Hamas to disarm. And if this comes into fruition, it would be a huge milestone in the 20-point plan the president unveiled in October. The president saying this agreement is a critical step towards Gaza finally being governed by a new Palestinian government that will work closely with the Board of Peace to help the Palestinian people.
19: Fox's Madeline Rivera reporting. A cabinet meeting on the schedule for the commander-in-chief.
21: For the first time, his top aides will gather at Camp David, the presidential retreat in the Maryland mountains.
19: Fox's Jared Halpern at the White House. At least 18 migrants died trying to reach the Spanish territory on its northern coast. Thousands breached the frontier with Morocco that's just across the Strait of Gibraltar. 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
16: 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The Other Side of Midnight with Walter Sterling.

0: Ross Coulthart, live from Sydney, Australia, the king of conspiracy theories. Nice alliteration there, Ross. Welcome to the other side of midnight, my friend. Always an honor to speak to you, sir.
1: G'day, Walter. G'day, Midnight Misfits. I have to say, Walter, I've got a goodie for you today.
0: Oh,
1: I'm pleased with this one.
0: Good. I'll be quiet and let you take the stage.
1: So there's a friend of mine who I've interviewed a few times on my show, Reality Check at News Nation, called Tim Alberino. And he's a kind of an Indiana Jones figure. And he's done a lot of work on weird stuff going on in tribes in South America that I've spoken to. He investigated the Chubba Chubbas, the face peelers down in Peru and Brazil. And he actually interviewed a young woman who described being approached by an alleged being on some kind of hovering plate, some kind of hovering craft. And this poor terrified girl described being the subject of an attempted abduction by these beings. But what he's got into in the last week or two is quite fascinating, because it's a story I've also heard, and I was told this when I was in Afghanistan. It was very much the story that was shared among pilots and aircrew at Bagram Air Base in the 2000s, when the US, of course, was still fighting a folly war in Afghanistan. And the claim is the Kandahar Giant. There's an active duty C-130 cargo pilot who was flying early in the 2000s, probably 2005, into Bagram Airport. And you have to understand, this is the main hub at the time for the American military deployment in Afghanistan and also to a large extent in Iraq. And on one such flight after they landed, the pilot and the crew were met by people they called babysitters, who they thought were maybe Army or Air Force intelligence. And the first thing they were told was this never happened, even before they were shown it. And essentially a forklift arrived, delivering a large air cargo pallet that was roughly 7 by 9 feet, carrying a human-shaped form, a humanoid form in a fetal position, partially covered by a tarp. But what multiple people have told me about is the smell. They've described this odor of musk, body odor, and of course putrefaction. The body was decaying. But whatever it was, when they pulled back the tarp and had a look at it, the body weighed about 1,100 pounds.
0: Whoa.
1: And the pilot who... The pilot had to weigh this corpse in order to carry it on his plane, and he estimated the height at roughly 10 to 12 feet based on the scale while it was curled up. And they also touched the body because they thought it might be something fake, but they said it was solid like a rock, pure muscle, possibly rigor mortis. And the Marines who were accompanying the cargo said the feet were wrapped in crude canvas, and the feet were absolutely enormous. They were double the size of a normal human foot. And I've heard this story, and it's funny. It was really interesting hearing Tim tell this story to Joe Rogan just a week or so ago, because I heard the same story myself when I was in Afghanistan. And maybe it's a tall tale that the pilots used to make up just to get the journalists and the anybody else traveling on their planes excited. But it's interesting. I've seen direct witnesses or purported direct witnesses interviewed about this, and there are claims of these giant beings. And according to what the Marines had told the pilot, villagers near a remote cave had been leaving supplies, and the troops, the American troops, suspected that there were Taliban hiding up in a cave. And when the first Marine team allegedly entered the cave, it was allegedly wiped out. And the way the story went, the giant was later found eating, cannibalizing members of that team. When a second team entered, they killed the giant. The bodies helicoptered to Bagram, loaded onto the C-130, flown to Qatar, and ended up, drum roll, at the usual place where anything weird goes, the Wright-Patterson Air Force Base. And the public denials from the Pentagon really should be the end of the matter. But the interesting thing is, it's one of these stories that won't go away. Right. There's been a lot of stories told about this. There's another guy, Steve Quayle, who went on a show called Coast to Coast. initially that year, the year the body was allegedly taken in November 2005. And again, it was an anonymous Air Force pilot who he'd interviewed, tasked with transporting a large body. And the details are almost identical. And then there's another version that a filmmaker called Marzulli has told. He's actually written a book about it, from an anonymous Special Forces veteran who described being part of the team that went up to the cave entrance. And it described a red-haired humanoid, 12 to 15 feet tall, with six fingers and toes, two rows of teeth with a strong smell, same thing again, wielding a large spear. One soldier got impaled on the spear, but they whacked him eventually. They killed the beast with sustained automatic and heavy weapons fire. Now, I have to say, Walter, we should always be skeptical of these kind of stories because it could just be a bunch of US Air Force pilots pulling your leg. And the DOD, the Defense Department, has denied having any record of such events. But I'm really fascinated by the broader context, claims of giant beings and civilizations that go right back to the Nephilim in Genesis. You know, the Anakim, the Goliath, who was estimated to be about 9 feet in height. And if you look at the mythologies all around the world, there are mythologies in almost every civilization talking about giant mythological beings. There's the Titan and the Cyclops in Greek mythology. The Norse had something called the Jotnar. And even Native American traditions, the Paiute tribe had stories of, again, red-haired giants. And it's a cultural motif that's actually also described in rock art. There's often described pictures of giant humanoids that, when they're compared on cave art to other humans beside them in the cave, they're 10 to 15 feet tall. And I wish I could dismiss this, because then you've got the stories of giant skeletons found across the United States in the 19th and earlier 20th century. And there was a huge number of stories that you can find online. US newspapers frequently reported discoveries of giant human skeletons, including skeletons that were recovered from so-called Native American mounds. And there were these gigantic skeletons pulled out of mounds that were built all across the Midwest of America from some prior Native American civilization. Now, of course, the conventional archaeology basically says it's all nonsense. There's a Smithsonian anthropologist called Hydrika who has publicly rejected claims of any such race of beings, and he says it's just poor methodology. It's everybody convincing themselves and a desire to believe, confirmational bias. But the story I love, and I thought I'd end with this, my friend, we can't resolve it. But the story I love is that P.T. Barnum got involved when decided to fake the story of the Cardiff Giant. And it was a real hoax, masterminded by a New York tobacconist who wanted to make some money, George Hull. And he got into a heated argument at a Methodist revival meeting with a preacher over the biblical passage in Genesis referring to giants in the earth, the Nephilim. And frustrated by what he saw as religious credulity, he decided to create a fake giant to prove how easily people could be fooled. And so he hired a guy to carve a giant out of stone. And then he buried the figure after he'd aged it and made it look ancient on his property, let the grass grow back, and then he hired two guys to dig a well on his home on that exact spot. And he made $23,000 selling his fake giant to a syndicate, and it was drawn to an exhibition where it continued to draw large crowds. But what I love, the twist in this whole story, is that P.T. Barnum, the father of the modern circus, offered $50,000, in some counts, $60,000, to get a piece of it, but he was refused. So he, very deviously, had his own replica made from different measurements and displayed his version in New York City, claiming it was the authentic one and that the Cardiff original giant was a fake. And so that's the origin of the famous phrase, "There's a sucker born every minute," which is commonly, likely incorrectly, attributed to P.T. Barnum. So Ross, we don't know if there was a giant Walter, but I like to think there was.
0: Ross Coulthart, News Nation. The giant stories, the discovery of giants, was an exploding big story between 1800 and 1850. You can find newspaper clippings from across the United States of America of people plowing for corn and finding giants. People coming across rural villages manned, populated entirely by giants. And the interesting common thread to these is that the skeletons always wound up at the Smithsonian. Here was the obituary, here's the news report, and the bones are being taken to the Smithsonian. And then, since 1850 till you, the Smithsonian has always said, we don't know what the hell you're talking about. There's nothing like this. We've never seen it. And because I can't see any downside to the Smithsonian saying, yes, we have giant bones. What a wonderful thing to them to be able to say. I would think they would brag about it, unless there's a timeline problem, unless there's a problem with the evolution of man or the evolution of the United States. There's some problem. But throughout history, you're right, in the Bible and many other publications, there's the discussion of giants, which always leads me to two thoughts. One is there were giants, or two, there were people who were like 6'5", 6'7", 6'8", and people who were 5'5", decided those were giants.
1: Yeah, I agree. I mean, it's a great story, and I have to admit, I was told the story myself by a loader on a C-130 in Afghanistan, and he was deadly serious. He wasn't saying it was he who was involved in the transportation, but it was clearly something that people were talking about at Bagram Air Base in that period when I was there in the probably would have been about 2005, 2006. And it's interesting because you can never get to the bottom of these stories. And it's so easy to say, oh, it's all just a specious piece of mythology. Somebody's having a bit of fun. But my friend, I'm not so sure. I'm often fascinated that a lot of these beings, they often have red hair, and it's a really weird, distinctive color. If there is a race of beings, you know, why would it always be red-haired giants? Why are they always red? Maybe there's a genetic throwback. And it's one of the things that I get fascinated about with the UFO subject, that maybe these beings, whatever they are, they don't come from other galaxies or other universes. Maybe they're crypto-terrestrial and they share this planet with us, but they're just incredibly shy, like the Bigfoots. Maybe the red-haired giants are part of the same taxonomy.
0: It's a great mystery. Thank you for updating us on the mystery. Ross Coulthart, News Nation, and the greatest gift that you and I can receive is a request for help.

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1: No official reaction yet from Israel. I'm Dave Anthony, Fox News, on the agreement President Trump announced with Hamas for the terror group to disarm in Gaza, brokered by the Board of Peace the president created. Fox's Madeline Rivera reports.
2: The president says the agreement will be carried out in structured phases. As Hamas gives up their weapons, the Israeli forces will withdraw. The International Stabilization Force will then work with a new Palestinian police force to keep Gaza safe. The chairman of the Gaza Peace Board says what the agreement says matters. What happens next matters even more. Implementation and verification have to be real. Ahead of us is a Gaza rebuilt, governed by Palestinians, and at peace with Israel.
1: That's after the Hamas 2023 terror attack in Israel that triggered the destructive war in Gaza. President Trump might pull acting Attorney General Todd Blanche's nomination after two Republican senators signaled they may vote against Blanche, concerned about his role in a Trump IRS tax settlement. Now, one of those senators is John Cornyn, who was primaried out in Texas this year, and the Republican who beat him is now trailing the Democrat in a new Fox News poll.
3: 51% prefer Democratic Senate candidate James Tallarico, while 48% favor Republican candidate and current state attorney general Ken Paxton. 36% of Republicans say they're concerned about Paxton's character, while 17% of Democrats feel Tallarico is too extreme. 4 in 10 Texans polled say inflation is the most important issue to their Senate vote, with 35% saying they're falling behind financially.
1: Fox's Kristen Goodwin, a father, gets 15 years in prison for a crime his son committed in Georgia. Colin Gray was convicted of murder and manslaughter for buying the gun that Colt used in a 2024 school shooting that left 4 people dead. Judge Nicholas Prim told Colin Gray he failed as a parent.
4: The warning lights were flashing brighter and brighter. And you didn't get him help, and you didn't remove his access to the gun.
1: His son got life in prison. 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

0: midnight.
1: Legendary Ross Coulthart, live from Sydney, Australia, the king of conspiracy theories. Nice alliteration there, Ross. Welcome to the other side of midnight, my friend. Always an honor to speak to you, sir.
2: G'day, Walter. G'day, Midnight Misfits. I have to say, Walter, I've got a goodie for you today.
1: Oh,
2: I'm
1: good,
2: quite pleased
1: good
2: with this one.
1: Good, good, good. I'll be quiet and let you take the stage.
2: So there's a friend of mine who I've interviewed a few times on my show, Reality Check at News Nation, called Tim Alberino. And he's a kind of an Indiana Jones figure. And he's done a lot of work on weird stuff going on in tribes in South America that I've spoken to. He investigated the Chubba Chubbas, the face peelers down in Peru and Brazil. And he actually interviewed a young woman who described being approached by an alleged being on some kind of hovering plate, some kind of hovering craft. And this poor terrified girl described being the subject of an attempted abduction by these beings. But what he's got into in the last week or two is quite fascinating, because it's a story I've also heard, and I was told this when I was in Afghanistan. It was very much the story that was shared among pilots and aircrew at Bagram Air Base in the 2000s, when the US, of course, was still fighting a folly war in Afghanistan. And the claim is the Kandahar Giant. There's an active duty C-130 cargo pilot who was flying early in the 2000s, probably 2005, into Bagram Airport. And you have to understand, this is the main hub at the time for the American military deployment in Afghanistan and also to a large extent in Iraq. And on one such flight after they landed, the pilot and the crew were met

0: by people they called babysitters, who they thought were maybe Army or Air Force intelligence. And the first thing they were told was this never happened, even before they were shown it. And essentially a forklift arrived, delivering a large air cargo pallet that was roughly 7 by 9 feet, carrying a human-shaped form, a humanoid form in a fetal position, partially covered by a tarp. But what multiple people have told me about is the smell. They've described this odor of musk, body odor, and of course putrefaction. The body was decaying. But whatever it was, when they pulled back the tarp and had a look at it, the body weighed about 1,100 pounds.
1: Whoa.
0: And the pilot who had to weigh this corpse in order to carry it on his plane. And he estimated the height at roughly 10 to 12 feet based on the scale while it was curled up. And they also touched the body because they thought it might be something fake, but they said it was solid like a rock. Pure muscle, possibly rigor mortis. And the Marines who were accompanying the cargo said the feet were wrapped in crude canvas, and the feet were absolutely enormous. They were double the size of a normal human foot. And I'd heard this story, and it's funny. It was really interesting hearing Tim tell this story to Joe Rogan just a week or so ago, because I heard the same story myself when I was in Afghanistan. And maybe it's a tall tale that the pilots used to make up just to get the journalists and the anybody else traveling on their planes excited. But it's interesting. I've seen direct witnesses or purported direct witnesses interviewed about this, and there are claims of these giant beings. And according to what the Marines had told the pilot, villagers near a remote cave had been leaving supplies, and the troops, the American troops, suspected that there were Taliban hiding up in a cave. And when the first Marine teams allegedly entered the cave, it was allegedly wiped out. And the way the story went, the giant was later found eating, cannibalizing members of that team. When a second team entered, they killed the giant. The bodies helicoptered to Bagram, loaded onto the C-130, flown to Qatar, and ended up, drum roll, at the usual place where anything weird goes, the Wright-Patterson Air Force Base. And the public denials from the Pentagon really should be the end of the matter. But the interesting thing is, it's one of these stories that won't go away. Right. There's been a lot of stories told about this. There's another guy, Steve Quayle, who went on a show called Coast to Coast. Initially, that year, the year the body was allegedly taken in November 2005, and again, it was an anonymous Air Force pilot who he'd interviewed, tasked with transporting a large body, and the details are almost identical. And then there's another version that a filmmaker called Marzulli has told. He's actually written a book about it, from an anonymous Special Forces veteran who described being part of the team that went up to the cave entrance. And it described a red-haired humanoid, 12 to 15 feet tall, with six fingers and toes, two rows of teeth with a strong smell, same thing again, wielding a large spear. One soldier got impaled on the spear, but they whacked him eventually. They killed the beast with sustained automatic and heavy weapons fire. Now, I have to say, Walter, we should always be skeptical of these kind of stories, because it could just be a bunch of US Air Force pilots pulling your leg. And the DOD, the Defense Department, has denied having any record of such events. But I'm really fascinated by the broader context, claims of giant beings and civilizations that go right back to the Nephilim in Genesis. You know, the Anakim, the Goliath, who was estimated to be about 9 feet in height. And if you look at the mythologies all around the world, there are mythologies in almost every civilization talking about giant mythological beings. There's the Titan and the Cyclops in Greek mythology. The Norse had something called the Jotnar. And even Native American traditions, the Paiute tribe, had stories of, again, red-haired giants. And it's a cultural motif that's actually also described in rock art. There's often described pictures of giant humanoids that, when they're compared on cave art to other humans beside them in the cave, they're 10 to 15 feet tall. And I wish I could dismiss this, because then you've got the stories of giant skeletons found across the United States in the 19th and early 20th century. And there was a huge number of stories that you can find online. US newspapers frequently reported discoveries of giant human skeletons, including skeletons that were recovered from so-called Native American mounds. And there were these gigantic skeletons pulled out of mounds that were built all across the Midwest of America from some prior Native American civilization. Now, of course, the conventional archaeology basically says it's all nonsense. There's a Smithsonian anthropologist called Hydrica who has publicly rejected claims of any such race of beings, and he says it's just poor methodology. It's everybody convincing themselves and a desire to believe, confirmational bias. But the story I love, and I thought I'd end with this, my friend, we can't resolve it. But the story I love is that P.T. Barnum got involved when decided to fake the story of the Cardiff Giant. And it was a real hoax masterminded by a New York tobacconist who wanted to make some money, George Hull. And he got into a heated argument at a Methodist revival meeting with a preacher over the biblical passage in Genesis referring to giants in the earth, the Nephilim. And frustrated by what he saw as religious credulity, he decided to create a fake giant to prove how easily people could be fooled. And so he hired a guy to carve a giant out of stone. And then he buried the figure after he'd aged it and made it look ancient on his property, let the grass grow back, and then he hired two guys to dig a well on his home on that exact spot. And he made $23,000 selling his fake giant to a syndicate, and it was drawn to an exhibition where it continued to draw large crowds. But what I love, the twist in this whole story, is that P.T. Barnum, the father of the modern circus, offered $50,000, in some counts, $60,000, to get a piece of it. But he was refused. So he, very deviously, had his own replica made from different measurements and displayed his version in New York City, claiming it was the authentic one and that the Cardiff original giant was a fake. And so that's the origin of the famous phrase, "There's a sucker born every minute," which is commonly, likely incorrectly, attributed to P.T. Barnum. So Ross, we don't know if there was a giant, Walter, but I like to think there was.
1: Ross Coulthart, News Nation. The giant stories, the discovery of giants, was an exploding big story between 1800 and 1850. You can find newspaper clippings from across the United States of America of people plowing for corn and finding giants. People coming across rural villages manned, populated entirely by giants. And the interesting common thread to these is that the skeletons always wound up at the Smithsonian. Here was the obituary, here's the news report, and the bones are being taken to the Smithsonian. And then since 1850 till you, the Smithsonian has always said, we don't know what the hell you're talking about. There's nothing like this. We've never seen it. And because I can't see any downside to the Smithsonian saying, yes, we have giant bones. What a wonderful thing to them to be able to say. I would think they would brag about it, unless there's a timeline problem, unless there's a problem with the evolution of man or the evolution of the United States. There's some problem. But throughout history, you're right, in the Bible and many other publications, there's the discussion of giants, which always leads me to two thoughts. One is there were giants. Or two, there were people who were like 6'5", 6'7", 6'8", and people who were 5'5", decided those were giants.
0: Yeah, I agree. I mean, it's a great story. And I have to admit, I was told the story myself by a loader on a C-130 in Afghanistan, and he was deadly serious. He wasn't saying it was he who was involved in the transportation, but it was clearly something that people were talking about at Bagram Air Base in that period when I was there in the probably would have been about 2005, 2006. And it's interesting because you can never get to the bottom of these stories. And it's so easy to say, oh, it's all just a specious piece of mythology. Somebody's having a bit of fun. But my friend, I'm not so sure. I'm often fascinated that a lot of these beings, they often have red hair, and it's a really weird, distinctive color. If there is a race of beings, you know, why would it always be red-haired giants? Why are they always red? Maybe there's a genetic throwback, and it's one of the things that I get fascinated about with the UFO subject, that maybe these beings, whatever they are, they don't come from other galaxies or other universes. Maybe they're crypto-terrestrial and they share this planet with us, but they're just incredibly shy, like the Bigfoots. Maybe the red-haired giants are part of the same taxonomy.
1: It's a great mystery. Thank you for updating us on the mystery. An 1,100-pound giant. I'm just thinking about the dynamics of putting that in a helicopter, but I'll consider that later. 1,100-pound giant. Ross Coldheart, always with the updates on the greatest mysteries of our time. News Nation, name of your broadcast?
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1: Thank you very much for being on the other side of midnight. Walter Sterling with Ross Coldheart live in Sydney, Australia. Great broadcaster. Great journalist. Coming up, one of our favorites, Robert Clotworthy, the voice of ancient aliens, the voice of the curse of Oak Island gold. One day he will answer the question, why is all History Channel gold cursed? It's a fair question. Robert Clotworthy with the mysteries of the History Channel. Walter Sterling, Other Side of Midnight from the Red Apple Audio Networks.
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3: I know. 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
10: Hi. I'm retired detective Vic Ferrari. And on tonight's episode of Confessions of a Retired Detective, I walk you through what it's like for a rookie cop to make his first arrest in the Bronx. And it's not what you think. Coming up in moments with Walter Sterling on the other side of midnight.
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2: Look at you. It's 23 past the hour. It is 70 perfect degrees in Los Angeles. This is the life of Robert Clotworthy. It's 70 degrees. Your biggest problem, Robert, is they're threatening a heat wave tomorrow. Could be up to 100 degrees tomorrow where you live. But right now, it's 70 degrees and 70% humidity. That's some nice life you got, buddy.
3: Yeah. Unfortunately, that happens at 10 o'clock at night because today it was, I think, 99 or 100 degrees most of the day. So, yeah, when it gets warm, especially where I am in the San Fernando Valley, it gets very warm. But it's a dry heat. It is a dry heat. So that's much nicer.
2: And tonight it's a spectacular moon.
3: It is. Yeah.
2: Did you see that moon? Whoa.
3: I saw some of the photographs of it. I mean, my goodness, yes, it's enormous. It's beautiful.
2: A beautiful moon that is hollow.
3: That's correct.
2: Where all the craters are exactly the same depth.
3: Yeah.
2: And over there is a structure that was built, we're not sure when.
3: There are structures on the moon. I am convinced of that. And tomorrow I get to go in to do a new episode of Ancient Aliens. I'm not sure exactly what this episode is about. I will find out when I get there.
2: Do they ever give you the script at home?
3: I don't want to see the script in advance.
2: Why?
3: You know, well, first of all, I'm really good about getting the words off the page. So that's not an issue. And number two, I want to be influenced. I want my reaction to the information to be fresh, because I love the show. I love what's happening in the show. I don't see myself as just the narrator of the show. I'm part of the show, and I am taking the listener, the viewer, on a journey with me. So if I see something in the episode that's intriguing to me, I'm curious about it, and that curiosity comes out in my read. So I allow myself to be truthful when I'm there.
2: And you can hear that. I can hear that when I watch your show. I also reflected on the fact that every time you've talked about the show and you've talked about the producers, it's dinner with the producers. You spend time with the producers. It's very much your show.
3: Yeah, we definitely are a family. Kevin Burns, the late Kevin Burns, really created a family. It's not just a place where people go to work. Once people do start working with Prometheus, which is the production company, they never leave because it's a very special place. We always have a Christmas party where everybody gets together and is able to, raise a toast. And it's a very, very special group. Kevin created something really, really, truly wonderful. And it's not just the shows, but the feeling of everybody that's working there. We're all really, really good friends.
2: Very unusual that an executive producer of TV series has created that atmosphere. They usually just like to go home or sort of not show up. It's very interesting what Ken Burns did there, and you can hear it. And just to cause trouble, based on how much you work on the show and your involvement with the show, I think you should be listed as an executive producer just to cause trouble. I'm saying this. It wasn't your idea. It's my idea.
3: I'm gonna put you in direct contact with the owners. And by the way, it's Kevin Burns, not Ken. And Kevin would say, I do documentaries in color. I'll tell you a funny story about Kevin.
2: Yes.
3: He was a big collector of, he had the world's largest collection of Munster memorabilia. He had a Lost in Space. But one of the crazy things that he had was he had the actual wand that Glenda the Good Witch had in The Wizard of Oz.
2: Wow.
3: And he brought in two of the producers, one of which who I really want to get on the show with me and you, and he made them vice presidents. But the way that he did it was very special. He took out the wand, and he waved it over their heads, and he said, "Poof, you are now a vice president."
2: That's great. Now, knowing what you do about the production of the show and the shows coming up, is there anything we need to look forward to in the weeks and months ahead, sir?
3: You know, I will know a little bit more tomorrow. I had a story I was going to say that when I arrive at the studio, that the Brinks truck arrives a little bit after me. There's an armed guard that comes out with a briefcase that he has, you know, the handcuff to his wrist, and he pulls out the three scripts, the only three scripts. And by the way, there are only three scripts. I get one, the producer gets one, and the engineer gets one. That's it.
2: And when you're done, where's the script go?
3: I take mine with me.
2: What I have done is
3: I've kept my scripts. And when I do go to conventions, when they do have these conventions, I take my personal scripts, the one that I use, that I have my little notes in, my pencil scratches, and I have that as something that I can share with the fans of the show. So, you know, if you want to own a piece of Ancient Aliens, I've got the scripts.
2: That's
3: and I
2: very
3: bring them in and I share.
2: But it's very smart, because if you had one of the I'll tell you, one of those could-kick-myself stories. When I was in high school, giving all secrets away, Star Trek was in first run.
3: Yeah.
2: And there was, in Manhattan, a Star Trek store. There was a storefront. They went out of business. Here was this empty storefront. And it was a Star Trek store, which contained all the stuff they could get in the summers from the show, including the scripts.
3: Yeah.
2: And they'd sell them for like $5, and they were the original scripts. And I'm like, what would anybody want with those? So I bought nothing, but it was somebody knew. And you're very smart to have those. One day we're going to see those on Antiques Roadshow for $8,000 a page.
3: Maybe. You know, it's all perceived value. But I treat them really nicely.
2: First of all,
3: it is my original. I print out a nice little cover for it. I do a three-hole punch.
2: Wow.
3: I put it in a plastic sleeve so it's nice and clean. And when we go to those conventions, I tell people that buy one of the scripts, I say, have everybody on the show sign this, because that's something special, and a lot of people have done that. As opposed to just, you know, a photograph of somebody, this is something that was actually on the show, so I like to share that with people.
2: And then today I was talking to the man, I think pretty much, excuse me, the only man in America, I'm being annoyed. Yes, we're on in Chicago on WGN. I have to say that at the 30. So the... But I was talking to the only man that I know of today who repairs RCA 77s. And he's in Camden, New Jersey, in the shadow of the RCA microphone factory long abandoned. And the man who used to repair them for RCA, when they stopped making them, looked at everybody who worked there, looked at his bosses, and said, I want to take all the parts. Give me every part of the RCAs. And they were like, well, we don't care. We're not going to make them anymore. You can have the RCA 77 parts. He got all of them. He got all the ribbons. Yeah. He got all the screens.
3: Yeah.
2: Okay, so this shop has them. And I had an RCA 77, and about every 2 years it needs to be fixed. So I send it to them.
3: Yeah.
2: And he's on the phone with me today. And he told me things about the RCA 77 you don't want to know. More than anybody wants, but imagine that's his whole life, and he's so proud of it. He's such a craftsman.
3: Yeah.
2: It's an amazing world. So I told him about your microphone array.
3: Oh, okay.
2: And I told him about your Neumann, and I could hear silence. I could hear silence. He was clearly impressed about your Neumann. He knew what that meant. Our friend here, Robert Cloutworthy, has a made for him professional microphone that cost close to $10,000, and Robert has the voice that deserves it.
3: And it's so perfect. We describe it as it's sounds like cream. It just is so. It's beautiful. It's fluid. It's thick. It's just wonderful. And there's absolutely a zero noise on the sound floor. I mean, it is perfection.
2: And ladies and gentlemen, now you've heard where all the geeks gather right here. We're all very felling over his Neumann and his RCA 77.

0: Robert Clotworthy, your good friend, to your question from last week. I have that answer, and I'll get in touch with you this weekend and give you that answer, okay?
1: Fantastic. Thank you,
0: Walter. My friend, Robert Clotworthy, the voice of Ancient Aliens, the voice of the History Channel. Thank you for being on the other side of midnight.

0: I'm so excited that Mateus Boom Boom is live in Hollywood, where it's also 70 degrees for you. Welcome to the other side of midnight, my friend. Were you excited were you excited being on after Robert Clotworthy? Was that good for you?
1: I'm telling you, today I'm fascinated. This sounds like Antiques Roadshow between Glinda's wand from The Wizard of Oz,
0: yes.
1: The special man in Pittman, New Jersey, that carries on the tradition with the microphones, another microphone nut. You know, I feel like I truly belong as part of this program. These are my people. I have to tell you, you have started, because I haven't heard you mention it, you now have, on YouTube, you have podcasts in which you appear... in which you appear in a blazer that is absolutely spectacular. I mean, it's right up there with the blazer that the mayor wears in Jaws that has the little anchors on it. I don't know if you remember that. You know, well, the beach will stay open. He's got this fabulous, you know, custom-made blazer by his tailor, and he's got these little anchors on it. It's great. But you have a candy-coated blazer. It's got those little peppermint. It's just fabulous.
0: Mateus, that's why this...
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0: It's those special elements that make it possible for us to be...
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0: Yes, they kept bugging me to do a podcast, and I'm happy to do it, but I wanted it to be tactile and touchable. Too many podcasts have gotten too slick. They look like eyewitness news, and that's not what a podcast is. And I'll tell you this quickly, and then we want to hear about your Hollywood report. The what's her name? Huffington. What was her first name? Ariana Huffington.
1: Mm-hmm.
0: Is that it? Ariana Huffington.
1: Ariana?
0: Yeah, she made a deal with AOL, and had a streaming video service. About 4 years ago, maybe five years ago, streaming video service that had reporters, anchors, Ariana Huffington, quote, news, all of that. And it was slick and it was professional and it was a partnership with AOL and it did not work. And I went up and visited the studios. I saw the facility. I went there, as did Glenn Beck. Glenn Beck and I... not together, but we both went up there, and we both came away with the exact same conclusion, which was he told them, and I told them, I said, push the cameras right up to their faces, because they were shooting it like cable, and the sets were like cable, but the camera angles were like cable as well. It was too far from the faces for the little tiny screen on your iPhone. They weren't shooting it for a little tiny screen. They were shooting it for a big screen in your leisure room. And then I looked in their control room, and there was the problem. They had a big giant screen, and then they had sort of a normal size screen, but they were doing no monitoring on an iPhone. That's what they needed to be monitoring it on, because if they had, they would have seen that the cameras were way too far away. And that, my friend, is the gulf of liability of almost every new podcast, every new video streaming live something. They don't shoot it for your iPhone. They shoot it because they still, you know, they want to be in cable. They want to go work at Fox or CNN. And that's where they're...

0: resume in their head is, and it will not lead them to anything but what Arianna Huffington discovered, which was she lost a lot of money.
1: Mm.
0: And all they had to do was shove it in closer. That's all they had to do, is get it up to the right up to the face.
1: Well, this will make it possible for people to enjoy your spectacular blazer. Wow. I was inspired by that Roy Orbison song in Dreams to come up with some new lyrics for you. A candy-coated man they called the Sterling, tiptoes to your radio every night, just to sprinkle genius and to whisper, tune right in, everything is all right. What do you think?
0: A tear has come to my eye.
1: Right. Let's go to Hollywood, Walter. The Odyssey this week was the big moneymaker, $334 million, followed by Moana, which is somehow getting more money, $108 million at the box office. Number three, Hadestown, the musical. I didn't see it, but it's got $16 million. Toy Story 5 is doing very well with $454 million. And Minions and Monsters, which was really quite a charming movie for kids and adults, $161 million in fifth place. Now, later today, across the city that you are in listening to this great program, many theaters are opening the new Spider-Man movie. It's called Spider-Man: A Brand New Day. Sony, Columbia, and Marvel got together, and this takes place 4 years after the events in the previous movie, which was called No Way Home. So now, Peter Parker, or Spider-Man, played by Tom Holland, he lives alone, he's fighting crime in New York City, and after voluntarily erasing himself from the minds of those he loves, as he matures, the pressure of crime fighting brings on some growing pains, headaches. The spider part of him is evolving, as just as a new wave, Walter, of mysterious crime.
0: Is that right? He's physically suffering?
1: He is physically suffering with a little headache. His spider stuff is not working quite right as he grows and matures. Anyway, this has a new wave of mysterious crimes from a mentalist that can hop from one body to the next, presents a great threat to the city and the webbed gunfighter. So I thought it was really engaging and, frankly, much better than I thought it would be. Superlative photography lit by Brett Pawlowek. Zendaya returns as MJ. Jacob Batalon as her nerdy friend Ned. Mark Ruffalo as the Hulk. John Bernthal is quite funny. Classic New Yorker. Sadie Sink, Naomi Watts, and the wonderful Marissa Tomei, who I've loved ever since, she was in the movie with My Cousin Vinny, which is a masterpiece of comedy. Anyway, they're all back in this, and it was just a little long, perhaps. Just when I thought it was over, another 30 minutes brings a new angle that could have been its own movie. So you got two movies for the price of one in Spider-Man, A Brand New Day. But it's fun, and it's entertaining, and I liked it, which I didn't think I would.
0: And didn't Tom just get married?
1: He did, to Zendaya. And, yeah. And he's had great success because he's also in The Odyssey. So he's practically in every theater in the country right now. And if you don't like the movies in, you can walk across the street and see the other movies.
0: The interesting thing about him is to be in those movies over and over, big, huge movies. And I say this with total respect. He must be a great actor, because when you look at him, he looks okay, but he's just a little guy. There's nothing extraordinary about him physically, as there is with so many movie stars. Tom Cruise is a really handsome guy. Tom Cruise has mad skills. But Tom's just like a little guy, must be a fantastic actor.
1: Well, he's got great charm and personality, and it's not just the sort of the boyish charm that we all grew out of as we are expands, but he's very charming and he's very likable, and I think this is a tremendous asset. And as an actor, he's great, you know, and a complete turnaround. What he's studying right now, you may know that he was in the East End production of Billy, I've forgotten the last name, the kid that wanted to be the ballet dancer, and he's taking
0: Billy
1: on
0: Elliot.
1: The role of. That's right, Billy Elliot, and he is taking on the role of Fred Astaire. He's going to do a biopic of Fred Astaire. Now talk about big shoes to step in and dance in, and he wants to do all of his own dancing. So right now he's studying and practicing, watching Astaire's films and his sister Adele. So that'll be the late 20s Astaire before he broke into the movies. But still, it's an awful, very difficult thing to fill. And their physical types aren't exactly the same, but there's some facial elements that with some good makeup they might be able to do it. Fred, of course, went bald very early, so he had a toupee for many, many years.

0: Good trivia about Fred Astaire. In the 1930s, Fred Astaire was the number one recording artist. He was the he sold more albums in the 1930s, I mean more 78s in the 1930s than anybody else. He was the number one recording artist, and he was the first one. I didn't do this on purpose. He was the first one, to record The Way You Look Tonight.
1: That's right. That was in, I believe it was Swing Time, 1936.
0: There you go. See, when we combine our knowledge, you of film and me of music, we're unbeatable, Mateus. We can't be touched. We're unbeatable. I put together a... The reason I know that is at some moment in my career, I had to put together a standards station, as they pretentiously call the American Songbook, which I never called it. But it's put together a standard station. So I wondered, you know, from day one of the standards, what was there, what was a hit. And that's when I found out that, gee, I was looking at music from the 30s, which I didn't want to play, but it didn't matter because it was only Fred Astaire. That was it. So he must have made a ton of money before 1940. Before he started to dance, he must have made a ton of money.
1: Indeed.
0: All right, the other thing I learned about the standard station is if you ask people of a certain age, do you like these songs and that call, the Frank Sinatra, if you ask them, they'll say, oh, we love it. We love big bands. We love big bands. We love big bands. That's what they'll say. Mm-hmm. We love big bands. Then what I learned is they don't. It's really interesting. What they love is In the Mood and Moonlight Serenade by Glenn Miller and nothing else. That's what they love. So on that standard station, we played In the Mood and Moonlight Serenade. Those were the number one and two testing songs. And we played them because it's me once a show. And I'm like, well, they're 80 years old. I can't burn them out. So we're just going to play them because they love them. Mateus, what do you expect will be the big box office this weekend?
1: I think Spider-Man's going to give Odyssey a run for its money. Although Odyssey is, of course, continuing to do well in the places where they're showing the actual film prints, either 70mm or the IMAX 1570mm films.
0: All right, my friend Mateus Boom Boom Hollywood, Sunday night, give us an update. We look forward to talking to you. Thank you for being on the other side of midnight.

0: all girls are bi. You just have to figure out what type she is. She's either bilingual, bisexual, bipolar, or just bitch. And it takes a while to figure out sometimes.
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4: 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To women. Lowest divorce rates? To men. Highest rates of domestic violence? To women. Lowest rates of domestic violence? To men. 75-80% of divorces filed by women. Top reasons? Boredom, unhappiness, no longer compatible. Highest rates for maltreatment of children? By women. Women consume social media at a far higher rate than men. Women are also 3 times more likely to deal with mental health issues than men. When you share these statistics, you are automatically labeled a misogynist pick-me who hates women. But fortunately, I care more about truth than being accepted by the sisterhood.
5: You and I have been fascinated by the mystery of the disappearing scientists. The disappearing scientist. 13 people associated with the science of outer space, extraterrestrials, aliens, secret propulsion, vanished in a very short period of time. Update, what's the deal?
6: What the public found was that there were multiple people that were tied to General McCaslin and then just tied to a lot of the different key research elements of this country. McCaslin had his fingers in, and that others were tied to at the highest levels of government. They all basically either went missing within the last year, or they died under circumstances which have yet to be explained. Some of them did die in crimes. There were a few murders that have been well documented, but in general, every single person that has been seen or documented on the so-called missing scientist list had their fingers, or at least were tied in some way, to key U.S. secrets, key U.S. Technology and research development. So all of these people are just in the most sensitive of areas. And it's concerning to a lot of people, both in the intelligence field and in the federal government. I would definitely start with the missing persons cases. Obviously, there are a number of significant scientists who have been found dead, but the missing persons cases are particularly of interest.
5: And a mystery. And we'll explore that mystery in great detail coming up. The McCaslin story was astonishing, and we broke that story. Ross Coulthard on this show broke that story. This is a man who was highly respected, a major general, leaves his house at 11 a.m., doesn't come back, leaves without his cell phone. Not even you would do that. Leaves without his cell phone, takes his watch, and his gun. He took his gun. That's what he left his house with at 11 in the morning. Not 11 at night. Not with some mysterious people. His wife called the police a couple hours later and said, if he has disappeared, it's because he wanted to disappear. General McCaslin, updates on that for you, one of the great mysteries of our time. Walter Sterling, The Other Side of Midnight. What? Oh, yeah. From the Red Apple Audio Networks.
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7: Greta's next big project, Narnia, the Magician's Nephew. 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It stars Meryl Streep, Daniel Craig, and Carey Mulligan. Originally set for a Thanksgiving Day release, the film had to be pushed back to February 2027, so expect to be inundated with Narnia merch for all of 2027.
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17: Hey, Walter. On tonight's episode of Confessions of a Retired Detective, I'd like to talk about my first arrest when I was in field training. Now, after the academy, they tell you a lot of things, none of which really come to fruition once you hit field training, because what they tell you in the police academy is nonsense, and then you're in the street trying to figure things out for yourself. So I was in field training probably about 2 months. And one of my sergeants came over to me and said, hey, Ferrari, you know, you got to get on the sheet, which means, you know, you got to make an arrest. Because I was kind of sitting on the sidelines. They didn't teach you anything about the paperwork in police academy, so you're on your own. So it was a Sunday night. I was on a foot post at the other end of the precinct. And there was a cop who had like 6 months more than us. He graduated the academy class before us. He came around with a van, picked us all up. It's about 11:30 at night. We're heading back to the precinct. And there's a dump truck parked on the side of the road. And immediately he became suspicious. He stopped the van. He goes, this doesn't belong here. And like five or six rookies, we all get out of the car and we're looking at this dump truck. The next thing you know, this crackhead comes popping out of a building with his fist clenched. He comes walking over to us. He goes, what's wrong? And we said, that your dump truck? He goes, yeah. So the guy with 6 months more than me said, what's in your hand? He goes, what do you mean? He goes, open your hand. Guy opened his hand and there was a couple of bottles of crack in his hand. So the cop says, who wants this? So I figured, all right, I got to get on the sheet. I got to make my arrest. I took the arrest. We go into the precinct and everyone leaves. And I'm there by myself. I've got this salty old timer who's a lieutenant who is not kid friendly. He's barking orders at me. And I'm just standing there not knowing what to do. I put the prisoner in the cell. I don't know what paperwork to fill out. People are coming and going. Thank God there was a couple of guys from the 4-8 precinct who took pity on me and basically did my paperwork for me and showed me what to do. From there, I got a ride to Bronx Central Booking, which turned into a circus. You get to Central Booking. I didn't know where the prisoner went, where I dropped off the fingerprints, where the metal detector was. I'm getting yelled at by the old timers there. After I got that accomplished, I go into pre-arraignment and I'm standing there with a folder in my hand with all my arrest paperwork. And I'll never forget this sergeant. He was an old timer and he's wearing a bulletproof vest inside a Bronx Central Booking. Like, who's going to come in there and kill you? Comes up to me, goes, Ferrari, what are you doing? And I was like, he goes, it's North America 1988. What are you doing? What? And I said, boss, I don't know. So he came, he goes, all right, let me take care of this for you. And he put my paperwork where it was supposed to be. Needless to say, that arrest scared the hell out of me. But later on, I figured it out and I made over 600 arrests in my career and was involved in thousands of others. So for more behind the scenes NYPD stories, be sure to check out my new book, NYPD Behind the Blue Wall of Silence, available on Amazon. I'm retired detective turned author Vic Ferrari with Walter Sterling on the other side of midnight.
18: Midnight Misfits, Walter Sterling, the other side of midnight.
5: How does that feel? How does it feel being on the other side of midnight? Because we don't know which side it is. I'm looking at this insane story about something I don't care about. Tony Romo's future. NFL analyst working at CBS. NFL broadcast team alongside with Jim Nantz, an actual broadcaster. Well, this guy was pulled over on a high bridge around 6 p.m. yesterday, going on to perform poorly in a series of sobriety tests. He didn't do well in his sobriety tests before being taken into custody. So he's arrested. All right, that's terrible. I'm glad they got him. Glad he didn't kill anybody when he was drunk. That's all nice. They're debating what to do with him. He's an analyst. And before he was an analyst, he will not be, but CBS will not be firing Romo from its biggest NFL games before the new season, despite already facing calls to axe him over his bizarre performances in the booth last year. All right, that's all interesting for sports people, which I'm not one, but that's not the news. I'm sorry he was arrested. He's an analyst. NFL Sports, CBS, he makes $18 million a year. What? He makes $18 million a year. 18, 19 games. Sits in a booth. Catered. He says, you know, I want some more Chipotle. Bring me some more chips. They bring him some more chips right away. You're sitting in one of those booths with CBS, NBC, ABC, Fox News, any one of those. You can order anything you want. Extra sour cream with the Mexican food. You want extra sour cream? They'll bring you a cow. You're an NFL analyst, Tony Romo. He gets $15 million a year to sit there in a really comfortable booth. He isn't like the high school football team's booth. It isn't like that, or even the college football team booths, which are sometimes heated, sometimes not. Sometimes you really hope to wear the earphones so that your ears don't freeze off. It's not consistent. But, oh, if you're in an NFL booth, you get your own refrigerator. You get your own stash of beer. You get whatever you want. And people look inside the booth. They want your autograph. Women of a certain type look at you, say no charge for you, honey. Whatever you want, if you're in an NFL booth, and then you're at CBS, but he's making $18 million a year. Sorry, this makes no sense. And, you know, I don't know if you know this or not, but I'm a professional broadcaster, right, man? I'm a professional broadcaster. I know what these things are worth. I know that his presence in that booth would have zero impact either way on those ratings. Walter Sterling, Other Side of Midnight from the Red Apple Audio Networks.
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20: It's the next phase for post-war Gaza. I'm Dave Anthony, Fox News. An agreement President Trump's Board of Peace has worked out with Hamas, though there's no official reaction from Israel.
21: Hamas appears ready, or at least willing, to lay down their arms as long as Israel agrees to finally leave the Gaza Strip. President Trump has announced this agreement is a critical step towards Gaza finally being governed by a new Palestinian government that will work closely with the Board of Peace to help the Palestinian people. At the same time, Israel will have the security it deserves, with Gaza no longer used as a base for terror attacks.
20: Fox's Peter Ducey at the White House. We may hear more from the president about this deal nearly 3 years after the Hamas terror attack that triggered Israel's war in Gaza, when he holds a cabinet meeting at Camp David in Maryland at 11 a.m. Eastern. The president may also talk about the Iran conflict. Oil prices have been up slightly this morning. Their surge since the conflict started has made oil companies big profits. Chevron's earnings more than quadrupled last quarter compared to a year ago to $12 billion. ExxonMobil's doubled to $14 billion. There's a border crisis overseas. At least 18 migrants have died as thousands flocked to Spain, fleeing Morocco, where police have used water cannons and fired warning shots to prevent crossings into the Spanish territory of Ceuta.
22: Migrants by the thousands surged by land and sea from Morocco into the territory, swimming or floating on inner tubes from the Moroccan side, while others broke through a gate on land and just ran into the city, with the Interior Ministry vowing to deport those who do cross illegally.
20: Fox's Kevin Cork. It's been 6 months since Nancy Guthrie was abducted in Arizona. She's still missing.
0: Pima County Sheriff Chris Nano says a hair sample did not yield a DNA sample of a possible suspect. Local investigators, along with the FBI, sent the recovered sample to a California lab for examination, but came up empty-handed. Investigators are continuing to work and analyze evidence collected in Guthrie's home.
20: Chris DeMeo, America's listening to Fox News.
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20: Thousands remain in shelters. An earthquake ravaged southern Japan, where the search continues for anyone still missing in the rubble. The number of confirmed deaths has risen to 34, and there are concerns about hot temperatures making things worse amid fuel and water shortages. In Seattle, an apology for a slow response to Sunday's mass shooting at a food festival.
24: Mayor Katie Wilson says Seattle police responded quickly and professionally to the shooting itself.
25: However, our after-action review of the city's communications with the public and the media revealed real gaps.
24: It took 5 hours to share basic information, including whether anyone was in custody or if this was a targeted attack on the festival. It wasn't.
25: We are now putting in place processes and protocols to ensure that this does not happen again.
24: The mayor says she's received and accepted Police Chief Sean Barnes' resignation despite his support from Seattle City Council.
25: He cares deeply about this work and about this city.

0: That dedication is genuine, and I wish him the best.
1: Three people died in the shooting, including one of the suspected shooters. Police are looking for others and say they believe there were two rival gangs involved. Chris Foster, Fox News.
2: In Georgia, days after a teenage school shooter got a life sentence, the same judge puts his father behind bars.
3: Barrow County Superior Court Judge Nicholas Prim sentencing Colin Gray to 15 years in prison.
4: It is clear you failed as a parent.
3: The 55-year-old was found guilty of murder and manslaughter charges for buying his son Colt the AR-15-style rifle the 14-year-old ended up using to fatally shoot four people at Appalachie High School in 2024. Prosecutors say he also left the gun unsecured in their home despite warning.

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13: Friday, July 31st, 2026. I'm Jessica Rosenthal. Are the most progressive candidates backing away from the socialist label? A Michigan Democratic Senate candidate insisted in a debate this week he's a capitalist.
14: They fully justify that, yeah, we don't agree with a lot of what Democrats are doing, that it's a party that's closer to us. At least we have a chance to get in the primaries and get some of our candidates elected.
15: I'm Jackie Heinrich. Republicans are trying to flip as many seats as possible this midterm season as they try to hold on to power, but they're playing defense in the Tar Heel State.
16: It is going to be extremely tight in North Carolina. And what I have seen when I visited all 100 counties, I've been to every county of this state, is people want a fighter.
17: And I'm Gianno Caldwell. I've got the final word on the Fox News Rundown.
13: Next week, Missouri, Kansas, Washington, Virginia, and Michigan are all having primaries. And in the case of some races, attention is on the Democratic candidates backed by the Democratic Socialists of America, or those adjacent to the organization. Michigan Senate primary candidate Abdul El-Sayed, for example, says he's not technically or practically DSA, telling the Fox 2 Detroit debate moderator earlier this week.
18: I'm not a socialist. I'm just a capitalist who understands how capitalism works. The biggest threat to capitalism was never the idea of government regulation. It was always monopoly.
13: El-Sayed has called himself a Bernie-crat, though before the pandemic he had spoken at a number of DSA-hosted events. The following week, Wisconsin's holding a primary where the Democratic candidate leading the pack in the governor's race is Francesca Hong, who's backed by the local DSA chapter. She says she does not support their full platform, and she dodged a debate question about defunding police. During a panel called Voters' Voices with Fox's Harris Faulkner this week, two Democrats out of a group of eight people from various political backgrounds, including this woman, Corey, said they were open to not voting for a Democrat, but still felt politically homeless.
19: I've always had progressive beliefs. I

0: support a lot of progressive ideas. However, I'm not happy with the way that either party is going. I think they're both becoming both extremely extreme. And, you know, it's that horseshoe method where now they're meeting here and nothing is getting done here in the center where we really need this country to move
1: forward.
2: Independent voter Mary Josephine told Harris things like no taxes on tips or overtime are helpful.
3: But I think one of the reasons why we are seeing so many move, you know, to a more radical policy, especially on the left, is because they're dismayed. You know, affordability in New York City, if you're from New York City, even honestly across the country right now, it's difficult.
2: In Michigan, Governor Gretchen Whitmer has backed Congresswoman Haley Stevens for the open Senate seat, though polling appears to be giving El Sayed the edge.
4: And the funny thing is, he'll say that that scares establishment Democrats.
2: Fox News Sunday anchor Shannon Bream is also the host of the Live in the Bream podcast.
4: He'll say that they're more worried about him getting to Capitol Hill than Republicans are worried about him winning the primary. And Republicans will say, we would love to run against him in the primary with Mike Rogers. They feel like that would be a good matchup for them. They feel like Haley Stevens is much more kind of centrist, moderate, and they feel like they'll have an easier time drawing a contrast if it's El Sayed running against Rogers. So again, El Sayed says it's Democrats who are more afraid of him than Republicans are.
2: I read a post that was supportive of El Sayed, and it said if he wins, it will prove that Mamdani is not just some flash in the New York pan, but that what he stands for is actually bigger and more expansive and expanding. What would we take from a primary win from El Sayed, and would he have to win statewide for it to have this effect, this Mamdani effect?
4: Well, I mean, what we saw in New York in those congressional primaries there, now those are seats that are probably going to go for Democrats, so winning the primary is akin to winning that seat, essentially. So that has a little bit broader implication. But, you know, the win in Colorado, that meant Diana DeGette, longtime progressive member of Congress, a Democrat, was ousted in her primary. There are a lot of these things sort of coming together. I think if El Sayed wins in Michigan, those who are in the more progressive wing of the party will be able to say that is where the energy is. Those are the people who are showing up. And in midterms, it's all about turnout. You got to get your base out there. And the far left part of the Democrat Party is going to argue, we are the most excited part of the base. We're the ones that are turning up. Now, interesting enough, El Sayed says he's not DSA. Now, he has appeared at, and even in one case, the reporting is he headlined a big DSA event in the Detroit area a few years back. But he's making sure to differentiate himself, saying he's not formally DSA. But he does share a lot of the progressive ideals that the Mamdanis and others out there do. So, I mean, Michigan is one of those really important bellwether states. So it's one to watch.
2: We see also Francesca Hong running for governor in Wisconsin, dodging questions about her prior desire to abolish the police. El Sayed said, you know, like you just pointed out, that he's a capitalist, that he's a he's a Bernie bro, that he's not, you know, a socialist. Are some of these candidates making sure they distance themselves from the label, even if they're like adjacent to it?
4: Well, and that to me is interesting because there's this whole conversation about, does DSA belong within the Democratic Party, or are they, should they be an offshoot and be their own party? You've got the, you know, Congressman Jared Moskowitz out there and others saying this is not consistent with our party policies. You saw former DNC chair Jamie Harrison saying back when this sweep happened in New York with the Mamdani backed very progressive candidates, saying, listen, if you don't like what the Democrat Party stands for, don't use our infrastructure, don't use our volunteers, don't use our platform. But, you know, when you ask people within DSA, they're like, listen, it's a two-party system. We can't run on the Republican ballots. That's not a match at all. And so they fully justify that, yeah, we don't agree with a lot of what Democrats are doing, but it's a party that's closer to us. At least we have a chance to get in the primaries and get some of our candidates elected. But they want some things that are very different than what Democrats as a mainstream party want. And, you know, there was that third way memo that came out within the last week or so that was sort of a warning to Democrats saying, listen, the majority of mainstream American voters who are centrist or center left do not want a far left candidate, somebody that's going to lurch out of the primary and go even further left to then face the general public or a statewide audience. So they're warning their own party, like, let's not get too carried away with this far progressive stuff.
2: What have you heard, Shannon, following your interview with the DSA co-chair, Megan Romer, last Sunday? She played ball. She answered this lightning round of questions that you you put out there. What have you been hearing about yourself all week?
4: Well, I mean, everyone has sent me, you know, clips, and my mom is like, who was that lady? You know, just it's gotten a lot of attention. And my thought was, listen, I was really excited that she would come on the show. We tried for a while to book her, and we're really grateful when people will show up and have a conversation. And I don't think that the DSA is making any effort to hide their platform. I mean, they've been very public about it. So I thought, I'm just going to tick through the list because some people think you're exaggerating or it's a, quote, Fox scare tactic. And I thought, no, I'm glad to have her on. And I'd seen her a lot of other interviews, very personable, very plain spoken and honest about where the party is, what they want, the DSA. So I thought we'd just tick through the list. And unsurprisingly, she answered yes to all of the things that are part of their party platform. So it was funny because we already had our panel, our Fox News Sunday panel was already seated on the set. So they aren't saying anything because they're not part of the show yet, but their jaws were dropping. I mean, the incredulity of some of those panelists as she was just owning everything. I was like, kudos to her for just being very honest and straightforward about what DSA is actually about.
2: You are our legal eagle as well, Shannon. I've got to get your thoughts about Dr. Anthony Fauci's testimony, pleading the fifth over 100 times at a Senate hearing this week. Senator Rand Paul says he wants to take a vote in committee, see if this should be referred over to the DOJ for criminal prosecution, that the pardon he got from President Biden means he should have answered some questions.
4: Yeah, and most legal eagles out there will say, yeah, I mean, based on Supreme Court precedent and the way things have been handled in the past, you know, it would have been one thing if Dr. Fauci just rejected this. I want no part of this. I do not accept this pardon. That's not what happened. So if you have the coverage and protection of it, I think that Senator Paul, you know, very much knew his next step would be, if he's not going to answer these questions, we're going to go for contempt. And he'll point out he does not have prosecutorial power, of course, himself, but he'll send it to the DOJ and it's up to them. And something tells me there's some folks over at the DOJ who might be motivated to pick up something regarding Dr. Fauci and go with it. And remember, the last administration most definitely set some precedents with this. And when you look at members of the Trump administration who ended up in deep trouble over contempt and refusing to answer questions. So there's jail time. And that has been established. Talk to Steve Bannon, talk to Peter Navarro. And that signal was kind of sent, like, nobody's above the law. And so we'll see where it goes with Dr. Fauci.
2: And now we have the Florida Attorney General saying he's going to investigate to see if there were violations of state law. Mm-hmm. As this pardon, it doesn't cover consequences at a state level, right? Only the federal level.
4: Exactly. Those presidential pardons are only good against federal crimes. And so, yeah, I mean, the states could open up potential other investigations. You got to wonder about some of the statute of limitations on whatever state law they choose to kind of pursue as a vehicle will be interesting because some of those options probably are time barred at this point.
2: Okay, let me get your thoughts on this also. It looks like Deputy Attorney General, now Acting Attorney General Todd Blanche, can't seem to get the support of two Republican senators. And now the president says he might be fine just pulling his nomination until those two senators, Tom Tillis and John Cornyn, are just out of office. These are two senators who are no longer running because of President Trump. Do you think the president knew not supporting them in their primaries could result in this threat, like, to his existing agenda?
4: I'm not sure. I think that he was thinking longer term, that he wanted people that was that were more aligned with him and where he was going to go. But yeah, you create free agents, which essentially he has with a number of these senators, Cassidy and Cornyn, Tillis was leaving anyway, you know, and others who are at odds with the president. In a Senate this tight, you really can't afford to lose a single vote. So I think for them, you know, they feel like, you know, I'm not beholden to anybody, to a party, to a person. And so, yeah, I'm gonna make things a little bit more difficult, maybe on my way out the door. And, you know, some folks in the Senate think they're actually running cover for others who still are running and are still in the Senate. Let these guys who are on their way out anyway do the dirty work or the tough work of these calls. And let that shield some other Republicans who also have objections but wouldn't be as free to go public about it.
2: Do we think the Senate is going to go on its break, even as more senators are saying, let's actually stick around and do this Save America through reconciliation?
4: Yeah, Jess, I think you and I know they always find a way to go home. Even when we're booking shows, we'll be like, oh, they're all talking about they're going to be stuck here this weekend. Great, let's book some senators who will be on set because they usually go home and they're not here. And by, you know, Friday night, it's a stampede at the local airports and they're out of here. So there's a lot of, you know, there are a lot of folks within the Senate making more noise about we should stay here. We should figure this out. But it's going to take more than just a couple of them to actually make that happen. So I don't know, like with everything else in the Senate, that there's a quorum to get any one thing done.
2: All right, finally, this week we learned from the Federal Reserve Chair Kevin Warsh that rates will remain unchanged. But there's been some talk about how Warsh, in his position now as Fed Chair, is no longer offering forward guidance. Mm-hmm. And someone counted at, you know, how they held those press conferences after the FOMC meetings, and most of the questions for Warsh were about forward guidance, even though he's made it clear they're not doing it. What are they going to talk to the Fed Chair about if they can't ask about what the data assessments mean for, you know, prospectively?
4: Yeah, exactly, because investors and markets hate uncertainty. So they're always parsing every syllable of what a Fed Chair says to get any kind of clue about what's coming next, where the, you know, financials will settle at some point. Markets like signals and they like certainty. And so this is going to be a very specific strategy. We'll see how it works out. But, you know, you had those dissenters who actually wanted to raise rates this time. And yet the president was very clear that he would really like to see them move in the other direction. He and Jerome Powell endlessly butting heads over this. And I think Kevin Warsh is trying to come in as a stable force who is really well respected on his own credentials, on his own resume. But he's got a really difficult balancing act now.
2: Shannon Vreen, thank you so much for joining us.
4: Thank you.
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14: Fast Report is live in the Air Supply Air Conditioning Traffic Center. 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Freeways in great shape as the Friday morning drive begins, but we've got a couple of issues on the surface streets, including one in Henderson, a bad crash blocking both directions of Las Vegas Boulevard, south of Volunteer Boulevard. North Las Vegas injury accident affecting southbound North 5th at Craig. Left lane's blocked on the southbound airport connector for pavement work between the tunnel and 215. I'm Mitch Kelly in the Air Supply Air Conditioning Traffic Center.
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17: It's Friday, July 31st. I'm Deborah Galantine. This is the Fox News Rundown. The Trump administration is ending a Medicare subsidy that could result in higher drug prices. Fox's Jessica Rosenthal has details.
18: The Centers for Medicare and Medicaid announced an end to what was supposed to be a temporary subsidy for Medicare Part D that kept prescription drug costs lower. While Democrats criticized the decision, with Senate Minority Leader Chuck Schumer calling it cruel and heartless, Dr. Mehmet Oz, the CMS administrator, said the subsidy was costing $3.6 billion, and the money was just being funneled to insurance companies, that in the end, most beneficiaries would see an increase of less than $10 a month. But he points out that getting most favored nation status for many drugs has reduced costs more anyway, and notes the recent promise made to get seniors GLP-1 drugs for $50 a month. Jessica Rosenthal, Fox News.
17: That's the Fox News Rundown for Friday, July 31st. I'm Deborah Valentine, Fox News.
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14: Fast reports live in the Air Supply Air Conditioning Traffic Center. Expect a higher level of service. All is well on the freeways, accident-free conditions, no delays just yet. Got a problem, though, in Henderson, where a bad crash has both sides of Las Vegas Boulevard blocked south of Volunteer Boulevard. North Las Vegas injury accident affecting southbound North 5th at Craig. And a reminder, until 7 a.m., pavement work has left lanes blocked on the southbound airport connector between the airport tunnel and 215. Mitch Kelly from the Air Supply Air Conditioning Traffic Center.
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27: I'm Susan Lee, and this is the Fox Business Report.
28: Energy prices soared in recent months because of the Iran conflict and the prolonged closure of the Strait of Hormuz. Chevron reported its highest earnings on record. Shares are up more than 1.5%. ExxonMobil's earnings doubled. Though Wall Street was expecting an even stronger quarter, and ExxonMobil shares are down 2%. Amazon is leading a technology rebound today after reporting upbeat earnings and jumping demand for its AWS cloud computing service. Apple also reported a strong quarter, though Apple's dealing with issues obtaining chips and components and is paying higher prices. Amazon shares are up 12%, Apple shares down 7%. Colgate Palmolive shares are up more than 1%. Its sales rose in the recent quarter. That's your Fox Business Report. I'm Jenny Cosola, invested in you.

0: This is the Fox News Rundown.
1: There's an uphill battle for the GOP in North Carolina. Incumbent Republican Senator Tom Tillis is retiring after a very public falling out with President Trump, leaving his seat up for grabs. Former Governor Democrat Roy Cooper is trying to turn that seat blue. He recently held a rally in Gastonia, criticizing his opponent, former RNC chair Michael Whatley.
2: We want someone who's going to put the people first. Michael Whatley is going to do and say whatever this president tells him to do and say, regardless of whether it's good for the people of North Carolina.
1: Whatley is hoping to keep that seat in his party's hands, but the latest Fox News polls show him trailing Cooper by 9 points, 53-44%. And when it comes to enthusiasm, Democrats hold an edge there too, with 58% extremely motivated to vote compared to 50% of Republicans. That's in a state where Trump won by 3% in 2024. And has voted Republican in the last four election cycles in a row. Losing in North Carolina will make it even harder for the Republicans to hold on to their slim majority in the Senate. So what's the plan to keep that seat red?
3: Well, I think your polling is absolutely off.
1: Michael Whatley was the chair of the Republican National Committee. Now he's running to be North Carolina's next senator.
3: The fact is, every Senate race in this state is extraordinarily close. Tom Tillis won by 0.3 of a point, 0.6 of a point. When he was running, Ted Budd got 50.5%. And we know this is going to be the closest, tightest race in the entire country. And what I see when I go around the country is that people want a fighter. People want somebody who's going to fight for them, who's going to fight for their families right now. And Roy Cooper has been wrong on every issue that people care about. He was the worst governor in the history of North Carolina. And people are not excited and going to turn out for that guy.
1: When you look at the polling that you're seeing, you know, who are the most persuadable voters in your mind, and what are the issues that matter most to them that could turn the tide in this race for you?
3: People really care about the economy. They want to make more. They want to keep more. And they absolutely want somebody who understands what it's going to take. Roy Cooper raised electricity rates in the state by 30%. He raised home prices by 85%. We have the highest health care cost in the entire country. Health insurance premiums went up 183% on his watch. So Roy Cooper and Joe Biden raised prices for every family in North Carolina. We need lower interest rates. We need lower inflation. We need lower housing costs. And we need, you know, lower grocery prices and gasoline prices. That's the agenda that I'm fighting for every day. The other biggest thing that we see continually is that you've got to have safe kids and safe communities. Roy Cooper was the worst governor in the history of North Carolina when it came to crime. Absolutely catastrophic, reckless decisions that he made to bring pretrial release and cashless bail to North Carolina. When the riots were burning down our cities in 2020, he didn't call in the National Guard. He actually took off his mask and went out and marched with the protesters. And he released 4,200 criminals. Hardened criminals out of North Carolina prisons, the worst of the worst, pedophiles, rapists, and murderers, put them back on the streets because he did not want them to get COVID and unleashed a crime wave across North Carolina. He put 99 people back on the streets who went on to commit rape, who committed sexual assaults, you know, child pornography charges. And he also let out 25 people who went on to commit murder after he released them. That is 25 seats at family tables this Thanksgiving, this Christmas, and next Easter that are going to have an open seat because Roy Cooper let these monsters out. He was the most, pro-crime governor that we've ever seen in North Carolina history.
1: When you say that voters are very concerned about the economy, you know, obviously we have this war in the Middle East right now, the president trying to make sure that Iran never gets a nuclear weapon. And he is reportedly weighing an option to go big on Iran, sort of break this stalemate of failed negotiations that seem to sort of stop and start. That obviously, whenever we talk about escalating the war, has an impact on oil prices, which then increases the cost of everything else. At a time when cost of living is a big voter concern, what would you advise the president to do with regard to his next move in Iran?
3: Stay the course. You've got to make sure that Iran is not going to have a nuclear weapon. It is stunning to me that my opponent, Roy Cooper, seems very comfortable to have Iran with nuclear weapons. We cannot allow that. I think the president was extremely justified in taking steps decisive steps to make sure that Iran can't get there. Obviously, we need to end this conflict. We need to go ahead and get out of there. We need to make sure that we get the oil prices and the Straits of Hormuz and everything else sorted out in a long-term fashion. But that's why we need to have the Abraham Accords. That's why we need to build a fence around Iran the same way that NATO serves as a fence around Russia right now. We need international diplomacy that is going to work long-term. What we don't need to do is kick the can down the road like we have for 47 years since this Iranian regime took over and has been a continuous threat to the world.
1: The president's also been pushing Congress to put the screws to Iran further economically. He wants to add tariffs on Iran to this Russia sanctions bill, which extends the sanctions on Iran through 2031. But it would, if this happens, what he wants would give him the ability to impose 100% tariffs on the top five countries that are helping Iran. Do you have any concerns about additional tariffs on Iran when you consider that one of the biggest targets of that policy would be China, and tariffs on China, as we've seen, can result in a tit for tat and an increase in the cost of goods?
3: Look, I think long term, you have got to sanction the Iranian regime. You have got to choke them off. You've got to make sure that they cannot go out and raise the money that they're going to use to fund nuclear research, that they cannot fund international terrorism the way that they have around the world. It needs to be a maximum pressure campaign on Iran. That's what the president has been doing. But you got to go back to the fundamentals. Why are we engaged in the first place? Because Iran was dead set on gaining a nuclear weapon, and we cannot allow them to have and deploy nuclear weapons or export terrorism around the world.
1: One of the president's other big pushes has been the Save America Act. You know, returning to the issue of your race, he says Democrats wouldn't win many of these elections if Congress passed Save America. Right now, there's not the votes for that. And there are also not enough votes to blow up the filibuster in order to pass it on a simple majority. If you were to become North Carolina's next senator, would you be in favor of nuking the filibuster?
3: Well, I have been a champion for election integrity since I took over as the North Carolina Republican Party chair back in 2019. I built the first ever election integrity program in North Carolina. We put lawyers and observers in every single precinct across the state whenever a vote was cast or counted. When I was elevated to be the RNC chair, we built the first ever national election integrity program built on that model. Laura Trump and I, Kash Patel, Bam Bondi, and others built out a program where we recruited 235,000 volunteers and 6,500 attorneys. I filed 175 election integrity lawsuits around the country to make sure that we were protecting the ballot in the 2024 election cycle. I fought for years in North Carolina to get voter ID down here. Roy Cooper vetoed that bill many times. He sued against it many, many, many times. He said that he would not support the Save America Act. I am a strong champion for the Save America Act.
1: So just to clarify, I'm hearing very clear, strong support for Save America Act, but not a yes on nuking the filibuster. Is that right?
3: Look, what I would say is, as long as the Democrats are going to continue to abuse the filibuster, if they are going to make sure that we do not get a single one of President Trump's nominees through, if they're going to not let a single amendment or a single bill go through without invoking, you know, the filibuster, and they're going to abuse it this way, all options need to be on the table.
1: Returning to your race once more, Roy Cooper's lead in this new Fox News poll widens to 15 points among those who say they're extremely interested in the election and 13 points among those who say they're extremely motivated to vote. Obviously, that puts additional pressure on the Republicans' Get Out the Vote campaign. Does it, in your mind, depress Republican turnout when the president talks about things like mail-in voting? And what are you doing to turn out the vote in your state?
3: Look, I strongly dispute that poll. The fact is, it is going to be extremely tight in North Carolina. And what I have seen when I visited all 100 counties, I've been to every county of this state, is people want a fighter. People want to know that you're going to fight for their communities. You're going to fight for their families. You're going to fight for them to make more and keep more. You're going to fight for safe kids and safe community. That's what I'm doing. Roy Cooper is running from the basement. He is a Joe Biden 2.0 campaign philosophy. He's been to 14, maybe 15 different counties across the state, and he is not out there talking to the people about what is going to happen. What I see is that people are very, very motivated when you let them know that you're going to fight for them.
1: Okay. And final question for you, sir. You know, one gift to Republicans really has been the rise of Democratic socialists in a lot of these primaries across the country. One of Roy Cooper's biggest sort of constituency groups that support him is moderates. But the criticism of a lot of these moderate Democrats is that they're not vocally enough disavowing the DSA. In your mind, has Roy Cooper done enough to stand up against the rise of the Democratic Socialists across the country?
3: Roy Cooper hasn't done anything to stand up against the DSA. Roy Cooper is leading the charge. When they talk about ending prisons, Roy Cooper already emptied them out here in North Carolina. Roy Cooper vetoed legislation called the Parents' Bill of Rights. Roy Cooper allowed boys and girls sports. Roy Cooper has raised taxes as a legislator. He vetoed tax cuts. As a governor, he said that he would have voted against the Working Families Tax Cut Act because he wants every family in North Carolina to pay $5,700 more on April 15th than they just had to. He wants tax on tips. He wants tax on overtime and tax on Social Security. Roy Cooper is a card-carrying member of the woke mob, and he's going to have the exact same voting record as James Tallarico would, as Graham Plattner would have, as Abdul Al-Sayed will have up in Michigan. If he were to win. So no, I mean, Roy Cooper's not standing up at all to the Democratic Socialists. He is lockstep with Mamdani and AOC and the rest of that woke mob.
1: Okay. Michael Whatley, it was a pleasure talking to you, sir. Important race. We will be watching it closely. Good luck and hope to talk to you again soon.
3: Great. Thanks, Jackie.
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14: Fast Report is live in the Air Supply Air Conditioning Traffic Center. Expect a higher level of service. Don't often use the word nice in a traffic report, but that describes the conditions on the freeways right now. No delays. Las Vegas Boulevard is blocked in both directions south of Volunteer Boulevard due to a bad crash. One in North Las Vegas affecting southbound North 5th at Craig, and a new one with injuries in the North Valley on Bradley north of Tropical Parkway at Asher. I'm Mitch Kelly in the Air Supply Air Conditioning Traffic Center.
15: K-Dawn.
16: I'm CJ Papa. President Trump gathers his cabinet today in the Maryland mountains.
17: We know Camp David is where President Trump huddled with his senior officials right before he ordered Midnight Hammer. We know that now he does have this option for 10 to 14 days of strikes, the go big option that has been prepared by the CENTCOM commander. We don't know exactly where his head is at, but we should find out soon.
16: Fox's Peter Ducey at the White House. Besides the war in Iran, the push for peace between Hamas and Gaza and Israel, the Board of Peace says it reaches a deal for the complete disarmament of Hamas and other armed groups in Gaza. President Trump says Israel would withdraw from Gaza as the disarmament is complete. Now 60,000 migrants entering the Spanish territory in the African continent that borders Morocco. That from the territory's president. 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
1: Back-to-back home runs from Willer Abreu and Wilson Contreras powering the Red Sox over the Athletics 5-4 in West Sacramento. Boston two games in front of the pack for the second American League wildcard spot. The AL Central leading White Sox walk off the Yankees in 11 innings, 2-1, thanks to a bases-loaded walk. And no Shohei Ohtani, no problem for the Dodgers. L.A. beats the Mariners 6-2 at Dodger Stadium. From the NFL, Debo Samuel returning to San Fran, signing a one-year deal with the 49ers. And the Saints and wide receiver Chris Olave reach agreement on a four-year contract extension worth up to $132 million. That's your sports on the Fox News Rundown. I'm Frank Lanza.
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3: How much soda is getting consumed daily by DD? I respect hunting a deal, but have to know how often you're reloading the stock. All right, here's the deal. I got 12 packs of Squirt, Werner's Ginger Ale, my new favorite, 7-Up No Sugar, A&W No Sugar. I got a whole pantry full because every time I or the lovely Lee Ross goes to the store, that's what we're buying. On an average day, if I'm home most of the day, I'd say between 6 to 8 Diet Cokes get drank. That may be too much. 4 to 6. 4 to 6. The other day, watching the hockey, it was raining. Closer to 10 than 6, probably. Yeah. But remember, I'm the same guy that when the lovely Lee Ross dumped me, I ate not 1, not 2, not 3, not 5, not 10, not 15, 16, but 17 Dreamsicles. I get a little crazy sometimes. For Outkicks, don't at me. I'm Dan Dokich, and this is Fox News Rundown.
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6: This weekend, I marched through the streets of Chicago, a few blocks from where my innocent teenage brother Christian was murdered 4 years ago. That loss is what led me to found the Caldwell Foundation for Public Safety, driven by one belief that no family should ever have to go through what mine did. Community members lined the sidewalks and cheered as we passed. That moment told me everything I needed to know about who is truly fighting for these communities and who isn't. I invited Illinois Governor J.B. Pritzker and Chicago Mayor Brandon Johnson to join us. I called their offices. I emailed them. I extended the invitation publicly on national and local television multiple times. They never responded. Not once. Not a word. Not an acknowledgement. Two of the most powerful elected officials in Illinois cannot even extend the basic courtesy of a response to the families of murdered victims gathering in their own city. This is what failed leadership looks like in real time. Chicago was once one of the great economic engines of the Midwest. Today, it is a cautionary tale. Illinois has lost a net 1.6 million people to domestic out-migration since 2000. And Chicago's population is at its lowest level in nearly a century. The families who cannot afford to leave are the ones paying the price for every bad policy decision made by the people who were supposed to protect them. And in some cases, they are paying with their lives. Nearly 7,000 people have been murdered in Chicago over the last decade. 7,000. As I led the march through the streets of Chicago, I called out what these communities have been saying for years, but have not had a platform to say loud enough. We demand safe streets. Enough is enough. Save our streets. The crowd echoed every word because they have lived it. because they are tired of burying people they love while elected officials offer nothing but excuses. National and local media were there because this story can no longer be ignored. We started in Morgan Park High School, where Christian walked the halls before his life was stolen. As we marched through the streets of Chicago, I thought about what it means to return to a place where everything changed. The pain never goes away, but this weekend it was joined by something else, hope. Because when you see a community come out and cheer for a march against the very violence that has devastated them, you understand that the people have not given up. They are not waiting to be saved. They are demanding to be heard. And it is past time for those in power to listen. The Caldwell Foundation for Public Safety is not stopping here. We will continue to march in every city, in every state where our presence is needed most. The pain of losing a child to violence knows no zip code. Neither does our commitment to stopping it. Governor Pritzker, Mayor Johnson, you had your chance to stand with these families, and you chose not to, again and again. The people of Chicago are watching, and they deserve leaders who show up, not just at election time, but when it matters most. I'm Gianno Caldwell, a Fox News political analyst and the founder of the Caldwell Institute for Public Safety at caldwellinstitute.org and the Caldwell Foundation for Public Safety at caldwellsafety.org. 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
5: Will Hamas give up its weapons?
6: I'm Dave Anthony, Fox News. President Trump says they've agreed to in the next phase of a post-war plan for Gaza being worked out by the Trump-created Board of Peace.
7: President Trump calling this a major agreement for Hamas to disarm in Gaza. The president posting on Truth Social. Today, the Board of Peace reached a historic agreement for the complete disarmament of Hamas and all other armed groups in Gaza. This is a monumental step toward lasting peace and security. Now, the details of that disarmament by the terrorist group Hamas will be worked out over the next several weeks.
6: Fox's Steve Harrigan in Tel Aviv. Hamas says it'll only give up arms if Israel pulls forces out of Gaza. The president also tells Fox the Iran conflict is going well and we just keep winning, hitting them hard. Fox's Peter Doocy reports from the White House.
8: We know that now he does have this option for 10 to 14 days of strikes, the go big option that has been prepared by the CENTCOM commander. We don't know exactly where his head is at, but we should find out soon.
6: We'll hear from him in a Trump cabinet meeting in 2 hours at Camp David in Maryland. The president also tells Fox a border crisis getting worse in Spain is terrible, warning it could happen here if Democrats win elections. Fox's Greg Palcott reports this exodus was
9: prompted, it's believed, by a recent Spanish court ruling that immigrants arriving by sea would not be immediately turned away.
6: 60,000 migrants have entered the Ceuta past Spanish territory.
9: Those new arrivals came by sea and by land, overwhelming local authorities, saying they were fleeing dire economic conditions in Africa. Socialist Spanish Prime Minister Pedro Sanchez, who has led a pro-immigration administration, has called the onslaught of immigrants in Ceuta a violation of territorial sovereignty.
6: At least 34 migrants have died trying to get there. Oil prices are rising again this morning, about 2% in their spike up in the Iran conflict as oil company profits surging. Chevron's earnings more than quadrupled last quarter from a year ago. ExxonMobil's profit doubled. 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
14: 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Expect a higher level of service. A little bit slow on 15 South Charleston to Sahara, but a crash down at Silverado Ranch is on the right shoulder, not causing trouble. Las Vegas Boulevard still blocked in both directions south of Volunteer Boulevard due to a bad crash. North Las Vegas accident cleanup continues southbound North 5th at Craig. I'm Mitch Kelly in the Air Supply Air Conditioning Traffic Center.
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17: From the Fox 5 First Alert Weather Center, I'm Ken Smith. Temperatures starting out in the mid-80s around the valley this morning, and temperatures will quickly climb up to 113. You heard that right, 113 for a valley high for today. For tomorrow, even hotter with a high of 115 degrees. National Weather

0: Service has issued an extreme heat warning for all of Southern Nevada that continues through at least Sunday night. Don't be surprised if that extreme heat warning gets extended into early next week. It's going to stay hot.
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7: So glad you're there. It's the Brian Kilmeade Show. It's been a really busy week, and a good kind of busy. I mean, the Joe Biden tapes we're not even talking about. We're talking about now a movement in Gaza. I wasn't expecting that. How about WNBA? I never thought we'd be talking about anything with the WNBA beyond Caitlin Clark, but tangentially, yeah. Because Sophia Cunningham and this ridiculous league with these horrible owners and terrible marketing plan has allowed that to be front and center. So there's a lot going on today, as well as looking at everything in the economy. And we got on our show, Vice Admiral Robert Harwood. Keep in mind, too, everybody's talking about our YouTube channel, youtube.com/@TheBrianKilmeade Show. You get highlights and additional information. Today is going to be an interesting day for me. So I started on Fox and Friends, great. Then radio show, understood. And then I'm going to be doing the Sunday show, tape some of it early, some of it live. And then I'm going to be doing Jimmy Fallon's show. And then I'll be doing Jesse Waters' show, but I'll be hosting that. So it's going to be fun. And we'll bring you behind the scenes with a big tape on that. So let's get to the big three.
8: Number three.
9: We know that socialism is sensible, it's practical, and it's popular, and that is why our candidates are winning. That is why the establishment media is so confused.
7: They are confused, and I am confused, that you are even out there. DSA, 120,000 members. The Dem divide on display on primary season stops down in Michigan as the Bernie bros take on the liberals led by Schumer and Whitmer. The stakes have never been higher for a party that was supposed to be cruising along to a big midterm win, but not so fast.
8: Number two.
10: This is an absolute disaster for Europe. And it's the direct result of open borders, socialist, crazy policies. This is a vision of America's future if the socialists, the communists take power.
7: Or Joe Biden comes back. That's Niall Gardner from the UK, used to work for Margaret Thatcher. Have you seen this? The EU, we told you, Spain, the latest European nation to open up their border and get punished for it as millions flood their gates at 12,000 an hour are coming from Morocco, literally swimming to the country, overwhelming the guards and coming into Spain. And guess what? If you're in Spain, you're in the EU, you can go everywhere and anywhere. When will they learn to take care of their citizens before the third world? Dare I say, Donald Trump told you this in 2016.
8: Number one.
11: What are the prospects? Listen, we go to back to major combat operations. There's got a couple of months left to do it. This is Israel and the United States. Our target list has expanded. It'll force, I believe, a pathway for the regime to collapse.
7: That is General Jack Keane with me on Fox and Friends. War spreading, and it's likely a good thing. Iran has targeted Saudi Arabia, Kuwait, and Jordan a week with drones and rockets. And I think in the long run, this is a good thing because all our Gulf allies realize they're in this together. And the one enemy, the one common denominator is in Iran. President of the United States is at Camp David with everybody. It's a cabinet meetings. Everyone's there. But I think mostly this is going to be about what we do going forward. And for the next 14 days, it's got to be 24 hours around the clock. Look, I don't want to spend a ton of money, but we have to escalate to de-escalate. I

0: said this in May. So do you guys. Even if you weren't for it, we all know that Iran's the problem. How we attack it, when we attack it, you want to debate that. I think President Trump did the right thing. But I don't think the MOU was good. I think it allowed Iran to think they won and took a breath and controlled the strait. Now it's going to be harder. Here's more from General Keane. Cut to.
1: This is a huge step forward. I mean, clearly this goes back to October of 25 when President Trump broke the deal.
0: Number three.
1: So we went to a ceasefire on April the 7th and then negotiations on the 8th. That was after 38 days of epic fury, and we had about 14 days to go. The incentive to do that was who? It was Iran was saying they were willing to talk about removing restrictions on the Strait of Hormuz. Well, here we are almost 4 months later, and we're nowhere near a deal over the Straits of Hormuz, which is the original reason for going to the ceasefire. There's no prospects, I think, of any deal on a nuclear enterprise. Certainly, I believe our negotiating team has got to come to the conclusion that we are not going to make a deal with them. They thought the deal was possible, and they kept telling that to the president for sure. The facts speak for themselves, and time certainly is a determination here. After 4 months, I don't think we're close to either one of them.
0: Look, munitions and interceptors are an issue. We can pull some from other places. We're just worried about if another flare-up comes out, and I would love to help Ukraine too. But our problem is our big four do not manufacture quickly, whether it's the way the Pentagon conducts things, the slow in which they pay, whatever it is, it's fixable. And we got to react. When I see, you know, I know the sophistication of our weapons is to the point where we can't manufacture like we did with planes and tanks during World War II, because the good news is our weapons are so much better. But the bad news is it takes more time to assemble them in theory. But now we got Silicon Valley that's got to get involved. Over 100 companies now folded into the Pentagon. We got to quickly build up these forces. And look, what Ukraine has done with 500 defense manufacturers in that country, with a war raging around it, we should do the same thing with peace here at home, I believe. Rebecca Heinrichs on the fact that China is about to sell $50 million worth of MANPAD, shoulder-fired missiles that could wreak havoc on our F-35s and the F-16s. Cut five.
2: If the United States is going to be restrained by not delivering these weapons, we would expect the Chinese, obviously, not to be helping the country that we are in a war with right now. It would be a major escalation on the part of the Chinese to get engaged in this.
0: And they're talking about the U.S. not delivering weapons to Taiwan. And we should have delivered the weapons. It shouldn't have been up for conversation. But that's the way China thanks us for not delivering additional weapons to Taiwan, by delivering weapons to China, to Iran. Are you kidding me? Matt Whitaker, the ambassador to NATO, cut six.
3: China needs to stay out of this fight. We have all sorts of both military and economic ways to deal with this type of situation.
0: So let's move to some good news that I was not expecting, but I'm pleased to announce. I know there could be trip ups and it could be a false start, but they're on their way. I'm talking about what's happening in Gaza. There's a proposal out there that Hamas disarm, and evidently they have agreed to put their guns in storage or on freeze, and that in exchange for the IDF moving out of Gaza. And now they're moving to the white line the yellow line from the white line, which is further out. In exchange, Hamas will show and reveal its network of tunnels. In exchange, they will have no role in the government. Evidently, according to Axios, during the Grand Ayatollah's funeral, the IRGC, Iran, tried to convince Hamas not to sign off, not to do this. Evidently, they're going to. Part of it is they're not getting the same financing they're getting from outside sources. Turkey, Qatar, Iran are not able to flood arms into there. And they lost 2/3 of their members through death and destruction. Yes, death and destruction, including almost all their leadership. This has got General Keane extremely happy. I know. Keep in mind, they've been working on this for over a year since we got the hostages out. This is Jared and Witkoff at their best. I really haven't seen much success outside this, but this is very impressive. I want you to hear what General Jack Keane said. Now, I was going to lead with Iran with him today, and he said, Brian, we got to do Gaza. It's a bigger deal. Cut three. I'm sorry, cut two.
1: This is a huge step forward. I mean, clearly this goes back to October of 25 when President Trump brokered the deal, remember, to get the hostages out in exchange for prisoners, to go to a ceasefire, and also to get humanitarian relief in for the Palestinian people. And then they put together a framework going forward which would eventually get Hamas to disarm, give up political and military control, and Israel would pull out of the Gaza area. And but of course Hamas has been resisting all of that for months since that time. 9 months have passed, but the persistence of the Trump team here deserves a lot of credit, and also Egypt participating, Turkey and Qatar in this.
0: Yes, please keep it going. I mean, if you could get some peace, semblance of peace there, they'll stop these protests and allow the anti-Semitism to subside to a degree, even though it's heavily scripted and financed around the world. So this is something I wasn't expecting. Yesterday, I looked up and I thought, what is happening? And I was seeing thousands, tens of thousands. Now it turns out Moroccans who have swam about 3 miles into Spain. And they're just overwhelming the guards who evidently were told, just let them come. Are you kidding me? Who would allow that to happen? When this happened with Haiti and we saw 8 million people come in minimum that we know of under Joe Biden, it's a disaster. They're letting 12,000 an hour into Spain. And this isn't by coincidence. This is a policy. This is a crazy liberal leader who I had a chance to meet at the World Cup final. A terrible guy, a terrible leader. He's just awful. And he has set a policy. He says, the migrant surge of 12,000 an hour, over a million. The migrant surge has been linked by Spanish authorities and critics to a Supreme Court ruling that limits the immediate return of migrants intercepted after reaching Ceuta by sea. So if you swim there 3 miles, you get to stay a while. You can't be immediately deported. So everyone in Morocco says, Morocco sucks. I'm going to Spain. I could be part of the EU. But instead, they don't try to blend in like a melting pot. They try to actually convert the culture in the country they invade. The events have reignited debate over Spain's immigration policy, with supporters viewing the amnesty as a way to integrate undocumented workers. Undocumented? They got there illegally, you idiots. So at least 9 people are dead. I think the number is now up to 18 on the transition. The crisis comes after Spain launched a mass regularization amnesty program for undocumented migrants. This is the second policy. The program offered a pathway to legal status for an estimated 1.1 million applicants who came here before 2025. So you are rewarding people who broke the law and came to your country, many of which have to live off your social safety net. And you guys have no money for defense. You have no money to build up your society. But now you're letting other cultures bleed into your culture wantonly, randomly. Who would ever agree to this? This is a disaster. Niall Gardner, who was a former Margaret Thatcher advisor from the UK. They've also had a terrible policy when it comes to illegal immigrants. Cut 13.
4: This is an absolute disaster for Europe. And it's the direct result of open borders, socialist, crazy policies, frankly, including a mass amnesty for illegal immigrants in Spain. And this is the result. At least 50,000 illegal migrants crossed into Spanish territory yesterday. Many more will cross in today. Some estimates indicate that the figure is far too low. There could be perhaps 80 to 100,000 migrants who've crossed into Spanish territory. And this is a vision of America's future if the socialists, the communists take power in the United States in 2029.
0: So it's absolutely true. And keep in mind, we just watched this. We watched everyone tell us the border was sealed, Mayorkas. We watched Biden say everything's fine, and he let 8 million people in. Now we know he's cognitively addled, as we knew, but now confirmed. And the vice president had a chance to define herself. For example, they gave J.D. Vance a job on fraud. Tell me he hasn't done a phenomenal job. They gave, and by the way, not just blue states. I'm talking about red states, Ohio. They're cracking down in Ohio. Today, I just interviewed the Attorney General, Alan Wilson, who wants to run for governor on South Carolina. They found millions of dollars there. Doesn't matter. It's federal money being abused. They want to find it and rein it in. They gave Kamala Harris a job. They said the border. Now we know. We've seen President Trump seal it. Seal it. I mean, there's something like 12,000 people that have come here over the last 2.5 years, opposed to 8 million. I don't even think the 12,000 got in. I don't think anybody's getting in. So if you want to know the mindset of the migrant, here is some. Here's a soundbite of an unnamed migrant on why they're crossing into Spain. Cut 15.
5: It's very tough. The police officers tried to stop us, but our will and our determination, we could came here.
0: Yeah. These are all, these aren't people that have horrible situations. They're not overcoming civic unrest. They're not trying to be, they're not being attacked by terrorists. They're not wounded. They're not desolate. They're not starving. These are all men. I haven't seen any women. All men in their 20s. Why would they be coming there? Come on, please. I know Spain is better than Morocco, but you're going to go there if past is prologue and not try to blend in and be part of the Spanish culture. You're going to try to bring Morocco to Spain. So Jim Ferguson, a former British Parliament candidate with Brexit, was on The Bottom Line last night. I want to share some of what he said. Cut 19.
6: A lot of people are arguing that this is by design. Perhaps it's to get votes. Perhaps it's to get them to remain in power. But it's quite unprecedented. And the European people themselves are seeing their communities overrun. This has been happening for a long time now. This latest episode in Ceuta, Spain, I think has brought it back into the focus again. And it's great that Fox News are focusing in on this as well. Up until quite recently, America had the problem at the southern border. With the U.S. administration under Trump, that has now stopped. So hopefully we can get some changes of governments. But Pedro Sanchez is a far-left socialist in Spain, and he's completely losing control, or it may be worse than that. It might be by design.
0: I'm sorry. And, I don't know a lot about the euro. I've only been to Europe 3 times, maybe 4. But evidently, if you get into Spain, you got the Euro pass, you're going everywhere. And then if you get amnesty in Spain, you're going everywhere. In Italy, they're panicked. Why? Because Meloni's conservative. She's up for election. And they realize they could be coming to Italy and she's going to have a problem again. So she came forward and she said this. The images coming from Ceuta are striking and demonstrate once again the uncontrolled illegal immigration poses a concrete threat to security of European borders. She goes on. So she recognizes it. My hope is they all recognize it. This should not be a partisan issue. You should take pride in your country and control who comes into your country. 1-866-408-7669.
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13: 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Almost a spotless drive on the freeways. Got a couple of crashes, though, being cleaned up. One in the far northwest on 11 southbound at Sky Canyon. The other in the South Valley on 15 southbound at Silverado Ranch. Both those accidents are on the right shoulder, not causing delay. Still have trouble in the far South Valley, where a portion of Las Vegas Boulevard is blocked in both directions south of Volunteer Boulevard due to a bad crash. No estimate for when that area is going to open back up. New one on the east side, Paradise north of Tropicana. North Las Vegas accident lingering on southbound North 5th at Craig Road, and one in the North Valley affecting a portion of Bradley Road north of Tropical Parkway at Azure. Mitch Kelly from the Air Supply Air Conditioning Traffic Center.
14: From the Fox 5 First Alert Weather Center, I'm Ken Smith. The temperatures are going to go through the roof for today. We're looking for a high temperature of 113 degrees. After yesterday's high of 111, extreme heat warning remains in effect through Sunday.
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17: I'm not running for anything, so I can say whatever the I want. And here's what I think. I think Chuck Schumer's a piece of and that he my dad over. Mitch Pelosi at the time also was involved in that. And so I don't have anything nice to say about it.
18: We're not fans of Nancy.
17: And I'm supposed to be the guy that says, oh, but you know what? For what Nancy Pelosi has contributed to this country and to the Democratic Party, not supposed to that, man.
0: Okay, Hunter Biden. First off, I know he's your dad. But Nancy Pelosi and Chuck Schumer should not have your ire. They pointed out late what everybody knew early that was not invested in the Democratic Party. Your dad shot. He never should have been president. And you, if you weren't on crack, should have made sure he didn't run for president. Instead, you pushed him not only to run, but to run for re-election. And because they stepped up in June and told him to step aside, are you kidding? I mean, are you still on crack? And this tough guy attitude and him going at different outlets, calling out the Democratic Party might be entertaining. And I want to share it with you just because I want to give you all angles. I got no patience for this guy because nobody hurt his family and Joe Biden more than him. Think about how much time they wasted as he was on crack, failing out of the military, leaving a laptop at a repair shop, causing so much embarrassment to himself and his family. Think about how he left his wife and kids for his brother's widow.
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20: I'm Therese Crowley. President Trump takes his cabinet to Camp David for marathon meetings in the woods. Last time he went was for Operation Midnight Hammer against Iran, but today a different peace deal is also launched.
21: Hamas appears ready, or at least willing, to lay down their arms as long as Israel agrees to finally leave the Gaza Strip. President Trump has announced this agreement is a critical step towards Gaza finally being governed by a new Palestinian government that will work closely with the Board of Peace to help the Palestinian people.
20: Fox's Peter Ducey. 60,000 migrants and counting pouring onto the shores of Ceuta, Spain from Morocco, mostly men looking jubilant. After the 3-mile swim, Spain mobilized the military after its new amnesty plan attracted the migrants, the EU in shock. President Trump says, remember that picture, telling Fox, that's going to be us in 3 years if the Democrats get in. 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
13: 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Expect a higher level of service. Got a nice drive underway, at least to this point on the freeways. We do have one crash, 15 southbound at Silverado Ranch. A couple of cars got into it. They're on the right shoulder, not causing trouble. No spaghetti bowl issues on either I-15 or I-11. 215 and Summerlin Parkway look good. Still have this problem in the far south valley. A bad crash from several hours ago continues to have Las Vegas Boulevard blocked in both directions south of Volunteer Boulevard. No estimate for when that stretch of Las Vegas Boulevard is going to open back up. County Fire on scene of an injury crash on Paradise just south of Harmon. North Las Vegas wreck lingering southbound North 5th at Craig Road. Mitch Kelly from the Air Supply Air Conditioning Traffic Center.
14: From the Fox 5 First Alert Weather Center, I'm Ken Smith. Temperatures starting out in the mid-80s around the valley this morning, and temperatures will quickly climb up to 113. You heard that right, 113 for a valley high for today. For tomorrow, even hotter with a high of 115 degrees. National Weather Service has issued an extreme heat warning for all of Southern Nevada that continues through at least Sunday night. Don't be surprised if that extreme heat warning gets extended into early next week. It's going to stay hot.
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1: I know it's really hard. Will may not be a principle of war, but it's a principle of leadership. When you get into a gunfight like this, who's got the stronger will to finish? The fact of the matter is, if you let a bad team stick around for a long time, like you've seen in football in the fourth quarter, they can tend to do something that you weren't expecting. So you got to close them out early. I think we've gone beyond that. I think we should close them out now, figure a way to finish this fight. I don't think we're close in that regard of finishing the job if we're just dependent on bombing.
2: So what I understand, and just I look for little nuances that they explain action. And one thing that happened is they were talking to the Iranians, and they were just real, that surprise attack in Jordan threw them. Because they realize, you know, even I think Witkoff is realizing I can't deal with these guys. Because they were having detailed conversations. And then Tehran had the surprise attack on American service members in Jordan. And they said, and by the way, they had to really scramble to knock those four rockets out of the sky. They had to shoot off a lot in order to knock them down. And they did. So they go, listen, we can't deal with these guys. And then we watch him hit Saudi Arabia, Aramco. We watch him try to shut down the Red Sea with the Houthis. We watch the Iraqi militias that are affiliated with Iran do what they do, as well as what the IRGC is doing. And they've had it. And that's why I believe in Camp David, they're coming up with something like Epic Fury 2, which means around-the-clock hits. Vice Admiral Robert Harwood joins us now. He is a senior advisor with the Iran Policy Project at the Jewish Institute for National Security of America. Admiral, do you know what? It's something about the surprise attack, out of all the attacks that has taken place, really changed things for this administration. Can you see how and why?
3: Well, it's not just this administration, Brian. It's broader than that. You're seeing the region come to bear now. You're seeing, look up in Lebanon, they've signed an agreement with the Israelis to disarm and disband Hezbollah. You're seeing Hamas now come to the table and agree to disarm and move towards peace. You're seeing a coalition come against the Houthis in Yemen, and you're even seeing Saudi participate in offensive operations. So I think all those things tied together. You're seeing political support in the region tied together with this commitment to go after the government and Iran and stop this crazy activity they've been doing for decades. So politically and operationally, both things have tied the turn. And I think what you're going to see, while we've always had these military options, I think you're going to see these financial and political activities enhanced. So they're going to maybe shut down all their borders, shut down their airspace, really starve them out financially to put additional pressure on the regime. So yes, I think this is one of those tipping points that brings together that political, financial, or economic and military power, the full bear of all of those against Iran.
2: So Admiral, you know what they're trying to do? They were trying to get the Gulf states to turn on us and say, look, because your affiliation with America, we're bombing you. Get rid of them. The foreign minister called Bulgaria because they found out we're using our bases in Bulgaria and said, stop using allowing America to use your bases. They warned the UK last week, too. It's not working. In Jordan, they try to hit American bases. Yeah, it's in Jordan, but they're ours. And then in Egypt, they just got Egypt involved. They hit one of our tankers and hit Egyptian property, but they're really aiming for us. Instead, the Saudis have our conference with 12 states, and they say, can we act in concert in order to stop Iran and protect ourselves? I'm fascinated by what's taking place. What are they capable of? You know what the assets they have. What are the Gulf states capable of when it comes to Iran without us?
3: Well, they've got everything that was, and it's always better to go to war with your partners and coalition. They bring intelligence, they bring humans, you know, Arab speakers, they bring military capability, they bring—
2: Do they have it? That's what I mean,
3: of
2: Admiral.
3: Course. Yeah, of course. They all have something to bring to the table and mass in and of itself. They all know they've at risk. But more importantly, politically aligning all this reinforces those military and economic opportunities. And it's going to come to when we want to shut down the borders. Now, you can do it with military strikes. But when all the Arab nations turned to Pakistan and said, hey, you've got to shut down your borders, that political power is demonstrated. So let's, you'd much rather achieve these things politically without doing the bombings, because in the end, for the Iranian people, that plays out to be a much better solution. At the end of the day, when this government is changed and you have a government who wants to rebuild the infrastructure, they'll have assets to do that. But if the infrastructure is intact because we've been able to get the solution politically, then they can recover much quicker. So I can't reinforce how important this political support is to increase the pressure tied together with these economic options that the president have, and then using the military in support of both of those very powerful components of national power.
2: So, Admiral, you know, we're only getting one side of the story, and I know it must amaze you now that you're out of uniform. Not that you never watch the news, but 85% is against America in America. I mean, you would think we're not even bombing. So they hit a Jordan base, or they try to hit us in Egypt, yet we're hitting on a regular basis. I don't see much video. I kind of blame the Pentagon for that a little bit. But 85% are cheering against us, painting a dire picture. Does it astound you?
3: Right. I just can't believe that. That's counterintuitive. If you're an American and don't see a threat, don't understand what a nuclear-armed Iran, much less what the Islamic Revolution has been doing for four decades, you got to be blind and dumb almost. Look, Lebanon is a failed country because of Iran and its support of Hezbollah. Yemen is a failed country because of their support of the Houthis. The same thing's going on in Hamas. It's going on in Iraq. It's going on in Syria. And guess what? They have footholds in Europe, and you're starting to see it on our campuses. It's crazy. What American doesn't understand that? And look, we won't go and can't go to war with Russia and China because they're nuclear armed states. Add another nuclear armed state to that, that would then control all the oil coming out of the Middle East. I don't see how Americans don't understand that. So I just can't accept that 85% of Americans are against that. I just can't accept that. I don't think that's a fact.
2: I know, but we're not seeing our side and we're not hearing our side. There's very few people like you, Admiral, calling balls and strikes where you just say, look, we're hitting this area. We're stopping this area. This is what we got to do. This is what the damage has been done. We've never had a president. I don't care if you voted for him or not. Attack our enemy, who's been our enemy through eight presidents. So we've never had a president attack, period. We had Midnight Hammer last year. We had Soleimani in his first term. And this is the first time we've taken kinetic action against our vowed enemy, who says death to America is not a phrase, it's a policy. So we're taking this action. And then you go, okay, it's just Iran. No, it isn't just Iran, because Iran is spread with Hezbollah, Hamas, Islamic Jihad, and they did have a foothold in Syria. So we never could have any shot at peace as long as Iran's government was in power.
3: That's exactly right, Brian. And you left out the other two components, China and Russia. This is about today's Cold War, not the Cold War we had in the 50s and 60s. This is China's top source of very cheap oil. So it really undermines them at the end of the state. And Russia, the same, their allies. So all of this on the strategic level of the Islamic Revolution and the current Cold War is critical. And that's why this president understands that, why he was willing to strike, and why I'm convinced he's going to see this through to the end state. So again, you talk about that kinetic activity. Yes, he took out Soleimani's strike, but now we've really got to tie in and reinforce that political and economic elements of power to bring Iran to its knees. I think the president's going to do that.
2: How close are we to doing that?
3: I think we're there. I think it's already started.
2: What do you mean?
3: Well, those things I said, you're seeing.
2: No, but I mean, the 24 hours of strikes haven't started yet, though, right?
3: No. But I mean the whole campaign.
2: Yeah.
3: It's more political, financial. And from all my friends in Iran, I'm getting these notes. They're cheering, man. They say, hey, look, we're ready to go. We're organizing in small groups. We need something that's going to provide that tipping point. So I see all these things going in the right.

0: direction. And don't forget, the president's been very strategic in time. This pressure of cutting them off financially is really boiling the frog in Iran right now. So time is on his behalf, and tying all these elements of power with the kinetic activity and support is going to be the things that get this done at the end of the day.
1: It's really going to be interesting. Why do you think, what are you about the timing that we have with this announcement on Hamas? That I know a few things have to happen and everything could fall apart, but the fact is it said, okay, we're going to put our guns in storage or on ice, that we need the IDF to back out to the yellow line, and they are. We need you to reveal your tunnels. And I thought to myself, wow, you know, and evidently the Axios reporting the at the Ayatollah's funeral, the IRGC went up to Hamas and they said, don't do this. And it looks like they're doing it anyway. What do you think about the timing?
0: You're exactly right. They're seeing the demise of the IRGC, the guy who pays them, the guy who sponsors them. They know they're going down the tubes. It's like a ship. The captain goes down with the ship. This crew doesn't want to go with them. So they want to make sure when Iran does implode, they can still exist. It's going to be tough without the support and funding. But again, they don't want to be held accountable like the Iranians. And you walk at the end of the day, there are going to be a lot of Iranians who the Iranian people are going to hold accountable. Hamas and Hezbollah don't want to end up in that situation. This is existential threats to all of them. And they're all now seeing the sinking ship, and they want to position themselves for survival because many won't at the end of the day.
1: Yeah. So you are hearing from people in Iran, you mean a dozen or two dozen, that say that now we have
0: hope? All my contacts and friends.
1: But they don't have any guns yet, right?
0: That's right. So they're looking for that tipping point. And that's why I always believe boots on the ground is a very attractive option for the U.S. And not for occupations, but to go into towns and show that we're there, we're for the people. And that may be able to give them that tipping point to overcome the IRGC and the besieged, just as we saw the Artish do in 1979. So I think history's going to repeat itself here, and a lot of people are coming to that realization now.
1: So you would like to see troops on the ground, American troops in Iranian cities?
0: Well, I'm not saying I'd like to see. I think that's an option. These are all options the president had, and done smartly, done astutely, that could be that tipping point. And again, I'm not suggesting for occupation in Tehran, but I'm suggesting a raid in Kars or Jask or some of these outlying cities where we could protect our guys. But critical to that, again, is taking out, finishing the jobs with their missiles and drones, because that would be turned inside if we put boots on the ground. So we've got to get that done. And that's part and parcel in getting the straits open again.
1: You know, I just don't know. I know this sounds rudimentary and you're the military expert, but if we were able to parachute the way we have landers land on Mars in those bubbles and they just drop them, I'm wondering if we were parachute and drop guns in the streets and drop weapons in the streets, why would that not be effective?
0: Well, you could be giving them to the wrong people, but that's where raids might be helpful.
1: When that's where intelligence.
0: Yeah. When you get raid, you go in, take a town, you're going to see who's on your side, who comes out to cheer you, who comes out to fight you. That's the better method, I believe, to distribute arms, help build the insurgency, and start with these small outlying cities. So again, I think these are all options and part of the broader strategy. So when the president decides to choose or exercise his options, will be predicated on how his strategy and the campaign unfolds.
1: Admiral, just something, just real quick, I got a couple of minutes left. Cover story in Newsweek this week that no one's talking about, no one reads magazines, but still, Newsweek, about Venezuela. For nearly three decades, Hugo Chavez and Maduro invoked socialism to justify their grip on the country. Now that they're gone, the Venezuelans are lining up to meet the Americans. Shell has signed a gas development deal with SLB, the world's largest oil field service company in the world, following a lapse of licenses. In May, Venezuela freed three former police officers who had spent 23 years in jail. They've let 670 political prisoners out, and political parties are now allowed, beginning to take root and organize. So all I can tell you is that raid, which was so brilliant, and it took the guts for the president to call it and the military to execute it, we actually are delivering a chance at democracy and freedom for people gradually, rather than all at once. That could have been, we're up to civil war. And this seems to be a success story that's unfolding. And we're just not giving enough attention to it because of Iran. Your thoughts?
0: Brian, extrapolate from that. Iran's five times the size, the number of people, oil, geography. That's exactly the end state for Iran. So the playbook is completely the same. It's going to take more effort, but a couple raids, the things that get us to that tipping point, and I think Iran transitions even quicker and much broader ramifications, because then it changes the whole Middle East. So the analogies are strikingly similar.
1: Do you think Cooper is going to consider that?
0: Well, it's the president at the end of the day.
1: I know,
0: day.
1: But the admiral's got to present. Yeah, he's got to present it.
0: Well, no, he's part of the whole effort. CIA, commerce. Okay. This is a whole of government got entity. It. Brad's just, Admiral Cooper, excuse me, is just one part of the equation. He's the military component. This is the whole of government. And a campaign synchronized would get you the exact same results, but much more dramatically and much greater strategic ramifications.
1: Admiral, thanks so much. Always great talking to you. Tell your friends, I hope they can take their country back. Thank you, Admiral.
0: Thank you, Brian, and they will.
1: Good. Back in a moment.
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10: 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Expect a higher level of service. Starting to drag on 11 northbound through downtown, 15 southbound from Charleston down to Sahara. Overall, though, the freeways are in really good shape. Not seeing any major problems if you're going to take to the Beltway. Both sides of Summerlin Parkway look good for now. We've had some service street trouble, though, in the far South Valley. A portion of Las Vegas Boulevard has been blocked in both directions for a few hours south of Volunteer Boulevard due to a bad crash. It looks like things might be in the process of reopening, though, in the area. South Valley accident also westbound Silverado Ranch at I-15. One in the North Valley, Bradley north of Tropical Parkway at Azure. Mitch Kelly from the Air Supply Air Conditioning Traffic Center.
11: From the Fox 5 First Alert Weather Center, I'm Ken Smith. The temperatures are going to go
5: through the roof for today. We're looking for a high temperature of 113 degrees. After yesterday's high of 111, extreme heat warning remains in effect through Sunday.
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0: 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It's Brian Kilmeade.
1: Hey, we're back. You know, Anthony Fauci's dominating this week and is taking the fifth. He even got into the Philadelphia Eagles press conference when he said, I'm going to Fauci you. I'm going to take the fifth. But there's a story in the Free Press today that just outlines some of the excerpts from Anthony Fauci's ridiculous and embarrassing diary. He writes this at one point. Big front page article about me appeared in the Washington Post. Very flattering. The situation with my national and international fame is explosive and really unimaginable. It's not hyperbole to say today that I am the most famous and talked about person in the country and one of the most recognizable persons in the world. Countless profiles on me, multiple media. I cannot even read all the things that are being written about me since I am so busy. Seriously, POTUS seems to be enamored of me, even though I'm taking the spotlight away from him, meaning Trump. We are developing a very unique and interesting relationship. Notice nothing positive. The entire Secret Service Corps is coming over to me and chatting. They let me into the gate first without even checking my ID. Everyone is worried about my health and welfare, probably because it's all over the place that I'm almost 80 years old. This is absolutely insane. And know what's so embarrassing? The people are still trying to cover for him. And what I'm going to talk about on One Nation Sunday at 10 o'clock Eastern time, I'm going to just talk about how the media blew the Russian hoax. You blew the laptop. You blew the cognitive decline, of Joe Biden. 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
1: President Trump is about to head to Camp David.
2: I'm Dave Anthony, Fox News. That is in Maryland, where he and his cabinet will have a public meeting in an hour discussing a lot of issues. As for Iran, the president tells Fox the conflict is going well. We keep winning, hitting them very hard, as he considers an escalation of military strikes.
3: In the meantime, the Center for Strategic and International Studies is posting a concern about the depletion of U.S. armaments since the start of the war in Iran. The center is saying that some key weapons, such as Patriot missiles, interceptors, are at less than half the supply, the stockpile that they were before the war. Pentagon spokesman pushing back on that concern, saying the U.S. has everything it needs to carry out every order of the president.
2: That's Fox's Steve Harrigan in Tel Aviv. Is Iran behind the hacking of water systems in Minnesota? That's being investigated.
4: The mayor of Brown, Minnesota says starting on Monday, the plant operator realized that the big tower was calling for more water, but the well was not cooperating. They realized the machinery was receiving power, just not doing what it was supposed to do. So they investigated and found four neighboring systems were experiencing the same problem. Plant operators restored backup and overrode systems manually. Ultimately, 30 communities were affected, but the disruption to water systems was minimal.
2: Fox's Mike Tobin. There's a new plan for post-war Gaza. The Trump-created Board of Peace has worked out an agreement with Hamas to give up its weapons.
5: The president's saying this agreement is a critical step towards Gaza finally being governed by a new Palestinian government. At the same time, Israel will have the security it deserves, with Gaza no longer used as a base for terror attacks. As Hamas gives up their weapons, the Israeli forces will withdraw.
2: Fox's Madeline Rivera. Border crisis in Spain getting worse. At least 41 migrants fleeing Morocco have died in the past 24 hours. More than 60,000 migrants have surged into that Spanish territory. That's more than half the size of the population there. 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
10: 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New trouble on the eastbound Southern Beltway. An injury accident at Stephanie starting to cause some backups. Moderate volume, 11 northbound through downtown, 15 south Charleston to Sahara. Got a crash involving a semi affecting both directions of Lamb south of I-15 at Lone Mountain. I'm Mitch Kelly in the Air Supply Air Conditioning Traffic Center.
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11: From the Fox 5 First Alert Weather Center, I'm Ken Smith. Temperatures starting out in the mid-80s around the valley this morning, and temperatures will quickly climb up to 113. You heard that right, 113 for a valley high for today. For tomorrow, even hotter with a high of 115 degrees. National Weather Service has issued an extreme heat warning for all of Southern Nevada that continues through at least Sunday night. Don't be surprised if that extreme heat warning gets extended into early next week. It's going to stay hot.
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1: Hi, everyone. Don't miss don't move. We got a big hour coming your way. Hussein Abdul Mansour is going to be with us. He's a fellow at the Jinsa Germanor Center, where he works and focuses on the intersection of Arab politics, Islamist movements, and regional security. Why is it important, especially today? Because it looks like these Gulf states are coming together with an informal or formal coalition to fight back against Iran, because they basically all have been hit. So their hope of separating us from our allies is not coming to fruition. And Taylor Riggs, co-host of The Big Money Show, is stopping by here first. But before we get to Taylor, let's get to the big three.
2: Number three.
3: We know that socialism is sensible, it's practical, and it's popular, and that is why our candidates are winning. That is why the establishment media is so confused.
1: Yep, the Dem divide on display as primary season steps in to Michigan. As the Bernie bros take on the liberals led by Schumer and Whitmer, the stakes have not been this high in a while, because this, ladies and gentlemen, is a purple state. Can socialists win in a purple state?
2: Number two.
4: This is an absolute disaster for Europe, and it's the direct result of open borders, socialist crazy policies. This is a vision of America's future if the socialists, the communists take power.
1: Yes, Niall Gardner, conservative commentator. EU, we told you. Spain is the latest European nation to open up its borders, and millions are coming through, causing panic throughout the EU. When will they learn that their citizens should matter first?
2: Number one.
5: What are the prospects? Listen, we go to back to major combat operations. There's got a couple of months left to do it. This is Israel and the United States. Our target list has expanded. It'll force, I believe, a pathway for the regime to collapse.
1: Yep, that is General Jack Keane with me on Fox and Friends. War spreading, and it's likely a good thing. Iran has targeted Saudi Arabia, Kuwait, and Jordan this week, and drones and rockets. And I think in the long run, this will be a good thing to make it clear who the enemy is. And it's Iran, with major progress being made in Gaza. I know I've rarely put those terms, progress in Gaza, together, but there is some change there. Taylor Riggs, of course, some economic numbers came in yesterday. And overall, the economy is not growing in terms of GDP as fast as we thought.
6: Yes, but underneath the surface, actually, private domestic economy is much stronger than GDP at 1.5%, because we're importing a lot of goods to build data centers and to build chips, for example, that subtracts from GDP. Imports are a negative. So actually, there is a lot of underlying demand, but the stuff that we import is a negative sign in front of GDP, which is why it's only at 1.5%. A lot of economists think that actually underlying demand really is closer to 2 and 2.5%. It's just a wonky way in which GDP is calculated.
1: I also heard it explained by experts like you that we are getting closer to that 2% inflation rate that would allow rates to be cut.
6: I don't know if we can cut, but we just won't hike. And I think there is a difference. I think the market went this year thinking that we could cut when Kevin Warsh came in, and now we're just hoping he doesn't hike.
1: Because of the war?
6: In part, but also inflation has been above that 2% target for 5 years now. I mean, it's been a really, really long time. So Kevin Warsh just came in. We got the Fed meeting on Wednesday. We've gotten two out of the three dissenters. They've released statements today on why they dissented and they voted for a rate hike. And what they're saying is that it's been above 2% for way too long, and that. So this is tricky. You can't hike into a supply shock. What does a rate hike do? It slows the economy. It doesn't increase oil on the market. Right now, inflation is high in part because we don't have enough oil. Raising rates doesn't fix that. It doesn't magically produce millions of barrels of more oil. So that's why Kevin Warsh and I agree that it's wrong to hike into a supply shock. You hike when there's too much demand and you want to cool the economy. You don't hike when there's not enough supply. There's a very big difference. But again, the market, I think, is trying to figure out. I don't think we can cut anytime soon, but it's just, can we hold or are we forced to hike? Kevin Warsh would argue we're not going to be forced to hike. We're going to hold right now and see if oil starts to come down again. And indeed, if it does, then that does prove to be transitory.
1: Here's what Scott Bessent said, the Treasury Secretary, cut 40.

0: number is very noisy because a lot of that is very technical. We released a big amount of oil from Strategic Petroleum Reserve, and that came out of GDP. So the good news is core GDP was actually quite strong, Ed. And, you know, we're seeing manufacturing is doing well. The jobs numbers are strong. The consumer is strong. So it was a technical adjustment in the number. I wouldn't worry about it.
1: So they're talking about things being revised down and up.
2: Yeah. I mean, and so he's talking about the GDP number that I was talking about, how when you import a lot of goods to build out manufacturing and data centers here, that's a negative sign in front of GDP. You just subtract it. But core GDP, if you look beyond just that headline number, we're importing things because we have an economy that's really strong because we're trying to build data centers. We're trying to import chips so that we can build out factories. That being said, I do want to caution that I don't want to sound like the Democrats in 2022 when I kept telling you things are really good. Things are really good. And you kept telling me they're not good. I want a different president. This isn't working. The Democrats said, but don't believe your feelings. There's no recession. The economy is really good. It's your problem that you don't feel it. I don't want to sound like that. I think people actually feel like things aren't good. Data centers are great, but it right now isn't helping the person on the, doesn't help you buy more groceries is what I'm trying to say. I think the productivity that we can get eventually from AI, that's a multi-year story. We haven't seen that quite yet. We will, and I'm very hopeful about the prospects of AI, but it doesn't fix the kitchen table issue right now.
1: So let's talk about data centers. Because Republicans and Democrat concerned. Number one, are they built too close to major cities or suburbs? Are they taking up farmland? Are they going to be create a hum? Are they going to be sucking the water out of your system? Are they going to be taking away, needing tax subsidies to be built? So there's certain criteria. I talked to the CEO of Potmos Hosting, who is building data centers that are sustaining and pay for themselves without tax breaks.
2: Great.
1: He talked about this. John Johnson, Cut 44.
3: The real sweet spot is that Goldilocks zone for a data center, and data centers can be built in a way that's really sustainable. Patmos built the first actually assessed clean energy data center in history, but that happens in like the 10 to 50 megawatt zone. That's also where the economics make the most sense, and we think that's where the market's really going. And I think there is rightful friction and hesitation against big tech promises. And so we'll see where that happens, but it might surprise you to know that I'm not entirely opposed to data center moratoriums of 100 megawatts or more.
1: So he thinks the size, he goes, you keep it 50 megawatts because that's a little bit more palatable.
2: Yes. So I hear him. But we need way more demand than that. I mean, I think that's a great start. But if you ask Kevin O'Leary, who's Elon Musk, Jensen Huang, I mean, sure, are they talking their own book because they're pro data center? Of course. And they benefit the more data centers we build. But we need more energy yesterday. So I like that we're thinking about smaller, more confined data centers that are self-contained. I love that, especially as we're facing moratoriums on larger ones. We're trying to figure out how to do that on a societal level. But we need a lot more power for this stuff. So the good news is there's a ton of smart people in boardrooms and startups all over this country that are figuring out how to do this. Elon Musk says we're going to put this stuff in space so it doesn't have to be in your backyard. But look, I think the big tech did not get in front of this. They assumed that they would come in, build data centers, run over people, and no one would care. And they're figuring out that people care, that they don't want this in their backyard. Big tech is now coming out and saying, okay, now we'll do our big campaign.
1: And get energy. They have to have an energy source, right?
2: Yeah, and people are saying it's a little bit too late. I am super bullish on this, assuming that from what I've heard and what the studies that I've read, they are self-contained. They're providing their own energy and giving back to the grid. They're making their own water and contributing back to the grid. So they're providing more. My backdoor way of thinking about this is an awesome way to privatize utilities, which are some of the most heavy, regulated, state, top-down industry. And if this could be a backdoor way to sort of privatize some of this, create more competition, I like that. But I do understand people saying, I don't want this stuff in our backyard. And I think instead of just a pledge, a big tech saying, we promise that we won't use your electricity, we need something actually more in writing, because a lot of people don't trust big tech. They can pledge all they want, but when push comes to shove, I need something in writing and in law that says that they're required to do this.
1: I'm sure you saw 3 weeks ago, New York came out and said, we have a moratorium on data centers, which is the same moratorium on fracking.
2: Yep.
1: So same they'll build a solar center. People aren't happy about that. No one voted on that. But of course, it's an environmental program. So every Democrat loves it. Here's what John Johnson said. He goes, no one's building in those states with these regulations. Cut 45.
3: I'm a California native who very deliberately founded a tech company in Missouri because there are certain states like California and New York where we just don't want to be. All right. So Kathy Hochul comes along and says, you can't build a data center in New York. And I'm like, well, great. I also, in good conscience, cannot accept the Nobel Peace Prize this year. It's like, we don't want to be there anyway, because power is 50% more expensive than the national average. There's not a great business environment to be there. But really, the best place for these moratoriums to be considered, so communities can actually figure out what's best for them, what's going to create the most benefit, is at the local level.
2: Mm-hmm. I love this. So I'm going to sound like my colleague here, Brian Brenberg, who says, our founders were genius when they created the Federalist system. We're seeing in real time federal policies play out the Federalist system. States can compete with one another. 5-10 years from now, we're going to say, was New York's moratorium a good choice or a bad? Where did that data center go? What tax revenue does that local county and that state now have that New York doesn't? And then we'll get to decide at the end of that 10-year period who was the winner and who wasn't. You brought up fracking. We know who the winner was. We know that New York was the loser. We'll have to see if this plays out the same way. And this will be a way for states to play against each other the way they do with state income tax.
1: And am I right that this creates jobs to build it, but not a lot of jobs to run it?
2: Yes.
1: Because once it's built, you don't need a lot of people.
2: Exactly. You need a couple people for maintenance, for the HVAC, to make sure that it runs itself. But that's been the biggest pushback, is you get a lot of construction, electrical engineering jobs to start. That's why Meta has sort of that multiple week program where they will train up that blue collar job, the trade job, to then go out and build it. People just want to make sure on the other end of that, once it is built, I need more than just a couple guys running the HVAC machine, making sure that the maintenance is okay. If you look at data centers, the parking lots are really small, because people aren't parking there. You're like, once the data center's built, it runs itself. And that is a legit question that I hear.
1: Yeah, once when they try to do, John Johnson says, I get buildings already there and I'll convert them.
2: Yeah.
1: Number two is it's tax revenue.
2: Yeah.
1: So just like that mall down the block, I don't love the traffic with the mall, but man, I love the tax break my town gets because we have the town there, because the mall takes up a lot of the payment. Yep. So the data center is going to be paying property tax.
2: You just have to make sure that it does. And I think some of these states are, if they're providing tax incentives or tax breaks, sometimes all of those tax incentives don't pay off. You want to make sure that, I would just say, I don't need you to get a tax incentive. I just need you to create a pro-business environment where you can come in. Data centers shouldn't get a tax break any more than the farmer, any more than you or I should get a tax break. Let's create an equal playing field. If I create a pro-business, low-tax environment, the data center will come, because fundamentally I'm a good state. I don't need to give them extra tax incentives on top of that.
1: Right.
2: They'll be paying the property taxes. They'll be paying the water, the electric bill, and maybe let's use that to offset or maybe lower property tax regions for individuals in that county.
1: All right. So who's going to be on your show today?
2: Oh my gosh, we have Griff Jenkins, love him. And then we have Gary Kaltbaum rounding out our 1 o'clock hour. So we have a little policy, and then we're going to end on markets. Markets have had a wild ride this week. So we're going to hope that maybe we started to find a bottom and we can rally off of that, given the big gains that we had yesterday.
1: All right, Taylor Riggs, thanks so much.
2: Thank
1: Co-host
2: you.
1: Of the Big Money Show. Don't move.
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10: 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Expect a higher level of service. Well, our quiet Friday morning commute is all gone, especially on the eastbound Southern Beltway. You got a chain reaction four-vehicle crash at Stephanie on 215 East. That's blocking left lanes. Secondary crash reported in the congestion as well. And then reports of one past that at Gibson Road on 215 eastbound. Not seeing any delays, though, in that area. That crash causing a little bit of curiosity slowdown on the westbound 215 around Stephanie now. 11 northbound, you're going to be a little bit slow through downtown. 15 southbound, likewise, from Charleston down to Sahara. Jackknife truck in the northeast affecting both directions of Lamb south of I-15 at Lone Mountain. Mitch Kelly from the Air Supply Air Conditioning Traffic Center.
11: 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The temperatures are going to go through the roof for today. We're looking for a high temperature of 113 degrees. After yesterday's high of 111, extreme heat warning remains in effect through Sunday.
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0: listen, the more you'll know. It's Brian Kilmeade.
1: The presidency is supposed to be a public trust. Trump has turned it into the single most profitable scam of his. Please sit down. Please sit down.
2: That genocide. What can be more corrupt than that genocide? This is part of the same con with you.

0: and Trump.
1: Let's continue and let the people, the people didn't come to hear you.
2: So that is Chuck Schumer being shouted down. They're saying that he's conspiring with Donald Trump. Just shows you how clueless that person is. They don't even speak at all, ever. They used to know each other when Chuck Schumer needed money and he was a businessman, but they don't now. So anyone who thinks that Chuck Schumer is colluding with Trump, they don't even have anything they coincide with. You would think on the Jewish situation, pro-Israel, you think they would coincide there. But instead, Senator Schumer's been critical of Netanyahu, didn't even stand up for the Jewish students at Columbia. So he's being shouted down. If I'm him, don't even try to run for re-election. My sense, the mayor of New York City will run for senator if AOC doesn't. I think that Senator Schumer will just retire. He'll try to run, but I think the party just wants no part of him. They just don't want any part of him. And there's no doubt about it. It's embarrassing to be in your own city and get shouted down like that by something that you're not even proud of. You've gone out of your way not to back Israel, even though you wrote a book about anti-Semitism. So we'll see what happens. Hamas, by the way, is sounding off about President Trump's claim that we are close to a deal in Gaza. And the deal is essentially this. They have agreed to put their guns away, put them into storage, and reveal their tunnels and their tunnel network in turn for the creation of a Palestinian state and the retreat of the IDF from Gaza. We'll see. I mean, are they going to do that? They don't want to say they're going to do it, but they are now pushing back as Donald Trump announces that Hamas's disarmament agreement is moving straight forward. They are asking for Israel to back out. Now, Israel will back out to a different line closer to their border, but I just know this, that Israel has no interest in being in Gaza. They have no interest in being in Lebanon. They have no interest in even the Golan Heights, even though it just seems to be a dead area these days. All they want is security. They don't want land. They have enough. It's done. And they don't want Gaza. They walked away from it. So the question now is, Israel, like the UAE, who is being heavily targeted in the spring, are now not touched by Iran because they don't want the reprisals. The UAE has shown they will hit back. Saudi Arabia showed yesterday they'll hit back. And Saudi Arabia is assembling a multinational maritime defense coalition to protect the Red Sea shipping from the Houthi rebels. Iran-backed Iraqi militias are now discussing how to respond to the U.S.-Saudi airstrikes. Why? Because those militias are the ones with the rockets, the Kataib Hezbollah. They have the distant rockets from, drumroll please, Iran. And they're the ones that are hitting Saudi Arabia from the Aramco plant, as well as trying to stop shipping in the Red Sea. So they're going to get a coalition of Gulf states to patrol the Red Sea. I love it. They said that they do have another option, is the Suez Canal, but some of these big tankers are too big to go through that canal, and it's not going to work long time anyway. They've also managed to repipe a lot of this stuff. So they're going to be pipelines to avoid both the Strait and, I believe, the Red Sea. But until then, Saudi Arabia showing they will fight, and the U.S. showing they're going to finish them off. I cannot wait. Meanwhile, we have a lot going on. I'm going to get the perspective from the Arab perspective of this whole thing with Hussein Mansour next.
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5: News. I'm CJ Papa. President Trump meets his cabinet shortly at Camp David, but is the U.S. military running out of weapons?
6: The Center for Strategic and International Studies is posting a concern about the depletion of U.S. armaments since the start of the war in Iran. The center is saying that some key weapons, such as Patriot missiles, interceptors, are at less than half the supply, the stockpile that they were before the war. Pentagon spokesman pushing back on that concern.
5: Fox's Steve Harrigan in Tel Aviv. President Trump says there's a deal to end the fighting between Israel and Hamas in Gaza. Hamas says it will give up its heavy equipment, but Israel must commit to stop the killing and violations and withdraw from Gaza. The Michigan primary is Tuesday. Democratic Senate candidate Abdul El Sayed campaigns today with Minnesota Congresswoman Ilhan Omar in Dearborn. 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
0: This report is live in the Air Supply Air Conditioning Traffic Center. Expect a higher level of service. By the way, we have some trouble on the eastbound Southern Beltway. A multi-vehicle chain reaction crash on 215 East at Stephanie is allowing just the right lane to get through. Delays back to almost St. Rose Parkway right now. That crash on the eastbound side at Stephanie is causing curiosity delays on the westbound 215, approaching Stephanie as well. It's quite the wreck. Elsewhere, not too bad. Sluggish on 11 northbound through downtown. Got an issue in the northeast. A jackknife truck affecting both sides of Lamb south of 15 at Lone Mountain. One in the northeast, westbound Lake Mead, approaching Las Vegas Boulevard at Bruce. Charleston, west of Main at Commerce. I'm Mitch Kelly in the Air Supply Air Conditioning Traffic Center.
7: From the Fox 5 First Alert Weather Center, I'm Ken Smith. Temperatures starting out in the mid-80s around the valley this morning, and temperatures will quickly climb up to 113. You heard that right, 113 for a valley high for today. For tomorrow, even hotter with a high of 115 degrees. National Weather Service has issued an extreme heat warning for all of Southern Nevada that continues through at least Sunday night. Don't be surprised if that extreme heat warning gets extended into early next week. It's going to stay hot.
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9: Dr. Fauci's time as top paid government official, health official in the country, and what an egomaniac narcissist he comes off as. I mean, the ramblings of somebody so self-obsessed, so fame-hungry, you know, pride precedeth the fall, unbelievable. 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The situation with my national and international fame is explosive, really unimaginable. Why would this be his top priority in American are dying? I'm the most famous and talked about person in the country. Then he included a quote, petition to make me the sexiest man alive. Millions of people idolizing me.
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0: you're interested in it, Brian's talking about it. You're with Brian Kilmeade.
1: I appreciate that we had to strike back because Iran tried to kill Americans in Jordan a couple of nights ago. But I don't think more strikes on the same types of targets are going to change the strategic calculus of the regime. I think the president and his advisors need to take a step back and use fewer weapons against more significant targets like regime targets or economic targets to actually start moving the needle.
2: That is General Tygart. He's talking about, hey, listen, we've been doing these return strikes for 14 straight days, took 4 days off and then hit him again. He said, let's just go back hard. I understand the sentiment. Hussein Abu Bakr Mansour joins us now, senior fellow at JINSA's Jermunder Center, where his work focuses on the intersection of Arab politics.

0: Islamist movements and regional security. Hussein, welcome.
1: Hello, Brian.
0: So what do you think about Saudi Arabia getting together with other Gulf states in order to act comprehensively against Iran after and open up the Red Sea from the Houthis? This is pretty unprecedented.
1: It is, and it really it marks a shift in the Saudi position since the beginning of the war. The Saudis just wanted this war to be contained and wanted it to be end as soon as possible. I mean, this is why they worked with the Pakistanis, one of their closest allies, to mediate an agreement between Iran and the United States to get the war to an end and reopen the straits, the Strait of Hormuz. But now that the Iran seems to be escalating all across the region, and particularly in the Red Sea around Bab el-Mandab, where now the Saudis are completely dependent in order to get any oil out. I mean, after the closure of Hormuz, they shifted their oil production through the bypass lines that then go into their port city, Yanbuan, the Red Sea, and then the oil comes down through Bab el-Mandab Strait. Now, the Houthis blockading this basically are halting all the revenue streams of the Saudi, and this is something Saudi Arabia cannot tolerate, and thus they have no option but to act.
0: Right. So I think that right now, is it open? If you had a merchant ship, can you get through the Red Sea?
1: Well, it depends. I mean, if you have if you have some agreement with the Houthis, or if you're a Chinese ship, you can get through Bab el-Mandab. But we have Saudi tankers who've been hit through the straits. And as we know, once things get this way, you're not going to have a lot of tankers that are going to risk, and a lot of crews that are going to risk passing through. And already we know that for the past 2 years, there have been a massive reduction because of the Houthi activities through the Red Sea, a massive reduction of Red Sea traffic.
0: So the Houthis, why do you think they got in now?
1: Well, the Houthis, as a matter of fact, there is actually a sequence to what happened. I think ultimately this is part of the Iranian regional escalation against the United States. I think Iran thinks basically it's winning, that the United States reached its own ceiling and maximum of what's what it's willing to do in the war. And thus now the Iranians believe that they are on the counteroffensive. That is, activate as many pressure points in the region as possible to have pressure on the United States and its allies. And this is why the Houthis, the Houthi front has been activated, as well as the Iraqi front. And not to forget, even now Egypt is being pulled into this escalation. So I believe that this is a regional Iranian strategy to get everything that they want out of this war.
0: Right. But what they're doing is uniting the opposition, aren't they?
1: Well, I hope that this is what they are doing. I mean, the problem is that...
0: Well, I'll tell you right now, Saudi Arabia assembles a multinational maritime defense coalition to protect the Red Sea and Iranian missile threats. Doesn't that show a coalition building?
1: It does show a coalition building and the Saudi convening power to try to bring all of these forces. But the problem is, first of all, you don't have a United States leadership inside that coalition. The UAE, for instance, is not part. And the Saudis and the UAE have been having a rift for nearly a year now. And also the Saudis, since the beginning of this year, they've been assembling this other coalition that's known as the Quad of the R4 or R4 of Saudi Arabia, Turkey, Egypt, and Pakistan, in order to provide some security architecture for the region. And despite everything that's been going on, we haven't seen this actually responding to the events or activating in any way. So while this is a positive development, I mean, the Saudis definitely need to bring in as many powers as possible to try to help them maintain the freedom of navigation in Bab el-Mandab. It's still to be seen if this is indeed going to be able to confront the Houthis.
0: What would you think the best next move for the U.S. is?
1: Well, I think the United States really has to look at the situation and reassess and understand that the Iranians are probably right in terms of that we've reached a maximum given the current conditions of what we can do, and they are using this against us. And probably the only way out of this is actually to find a new strategy that changes the conditions and changes the assumptions of the Iranians about the U.S. and forces them to recalculate.

0: escalate. And that means that the president needs to confound and upend these Iranian assumptions about what the United States is willing to tolerate or willing to risk.
1: So here's what General Jack Keane said, cut four.
2: What are the prospects? Listen, we go to back to major combat operations. There's got a couple of months left to do it. This is Israel and the United States. Our target list has expanded rather significantly because of intelligence that we have. Our capability has increased since we stopped Epic Fury almost 4 months ago on the Israeli side and on the U.S. side. So it's going to be much more comprehensive, much more massive. It'll force, I believe, a pathway to for the regime to collapse. And we can also conduct covert activities with the CIA and the Mossad to help break apart that regime and also provide some assistance to the Iranian people.
1: So he wants to, he thinks they're going to look to amp it up and go back to maybe Epic Fury 2. If the IDF's involved, that's the superior intelligence. And there'll be a lot of, I would assume, some assassinations in some of these leaders, some Vahidi on down. And the supreme leader, I don't even know if he's still alive.
0: I think this would be a probably the best strategy that we can follow, but only if we commit to actually finishing it off. I mean, one of the problems of Epic Fury 1, that the combat operations really stopped before they should have.
1: True.
0: We only do this because Iran, here's the thing. Once we start, Iran knows it's fighting for its survival. They're going to escalate with they're going to come at you and our allies, the Gulf primarily, desalination plants, their energy infrastructure. They're going to come at it with everything that they have. Now, the Gulf Arabs, they really do not want to do this. They don't want to lose their energy infrastructure, all of this security risks to their populations. However, I am almost certain that they would be willing to take that pain if it was guaranteed that we'll ultimately go in to resolve the problems and provide a solution to this threat next to them. However, if we're not really going to follow through, then I don't think that the Gulf Arabs would agree to this.
1: Do you think that there's a way to do it? I know it's easy said than done. To somehow arm the population, 80 to 85% of the population hates this government. We watch the hangings that are taking place on a regular basis. Hussein, you got better context than most. Do you believe there's a way to arm the population?
0: I think there are ways. I think there are options that the Israelis had, especially, of course, they talked about the Kurdish option in the north. I think in general, there are many options to strangle this regime. A land blockade is one of them, to strangle it economically and financially and ensure that it's not able to maintain its power. And this will allow, I believe, the people to come out. One of the, I think, the most significant losses of the really misconceived MOU is the demoralization that it did to a lot of Iranians who depended on the United States to degrade this criminal regime, but all of a sudden we stopped and we were willing to negotiate with them. I can't imagine how demoralizing that was. But in order to get momentum back into the protest movement, I think Iranians have to see the United States truly committed. As I said, a lot of the assumptions about us have to be changed, that we indeed have resolve and we are indeed willing to see this through.
1: You know, as I was saying, it's amazing how much unrest is tied back to Iran. Hamas, right, Palestinians, Hezbollah, back to Iran. Islamic Jihad, back to Iran. The Houthis, back to Iran. No longer do they have Syria as an outlet. They definitely are an adversary now. So they really have the Russians and the Chinese and the North Koreans are really their allies. And they made sure the Gulf states, who might have been straddling the line, are making sure that they know, we don't want you as a friend anyway. We're willing to risk that to go for American bases. So that's when people look at the Middle East and how close it could be to some type of prosperous situation, because If you look at Saudi Arabia, if I told you 15, 20 years ago that Wahhabism would be put on the back burner and the economy and would be on the front burner and education and women's rights would begin to rise, you would have said, Brian, you're crazy. You don't understand the Middle East. But that's what really has happened. And we look at how the UAE has made progress. Bahrain has never really been a terror problem. Do you see the potential there in the Middle East through all the tumult?
0: Of course, Brian, I'll tell you what. On October 6th, 2023, we were on a great trajectory. The Saudis were in the negotiations with the Biden administration to sign a historic normalization agreement with Israel that would have been truly transformative to the Middle East, not just because of the peace and the end of this truly sterile and sad conflict that's been going on needlessly for too long. But think about all the infrastructure agreements, all the regional integrations of security, intelligence, economics, and so on and so forth. And then it was the Iranians and their allies and their proxies in the Gaza Strip, the Hamas terrorist organization, who managed to completely throw a massive wrench in the wheel by the massacres of the morning of October 7th that Hamas committed. This is exactly what Iran does not want. Iran have seen that this is a possibility. And of course, that's the possibility that they do not want. What Iran wants, it wants to dominate the Middle East. They want the United States out of the region completely. They want to have the Gulf Arabs under their thumb to blackmail them and extort them in every way possible. And they want to destroy Israel. That's what they chant pretty much every day in Tehran, the regime supporters. So that regime is what's been disrupting through this massive militias network, the vision that you just outlined, which I believe if that regime falls, it will become a real possibility for the region.
1: Hussein Mansour is our guest, a senior fellow at the Jinsa Gurmander Center. So Hamas, it looks like they've agreed, according to reports, to disarm if the IDF backs out to the yellow line and maybe eventually out, which they would do eventually. And in turn, there's going to be an international force going in there. Are you optimistic? What do you think the next step is?
0: I am extremely cautiously optimistic. First, the agreement we have to be a little accurate. I mean, the word in the media it was reported as a disarmament agreement. It's not. It's an agreement about producing a disarmament roadmap. That is the agreed that this is now that's actually big. They agreed that this is an end goal, but the agreement itself does not produce that. It produces a 14-day period for them to sit down and negotiate the sequence in which that they want this to happen. Now, there are many challenges to actually for this happening. First, we have to remember that they didn't say that they would disarm. They said that they will give their weapons to an inventory or storage, yep, basically an escrow. So that's not really disarmament. They're just going to put it in an escrow with the Palestinian civilian administration. Another problem is that they have zero trust, of course, from Israel, understandably, with Hamas. Will Hamas actually honor all of this? And the Israelis do not want to see themselves withdrawing first before Hamas gives up their weapon. The Israelis want the sequence the other way around. They want to see Hamas giving up their weapons, and then they will withdraw. So there are actually a lot of landmines here to navigate politically and militarily. It's a good start that we know that this is Hamas now agreed that the end goal is that they will be no longer a military power. But ultimately, as I said, there's a lot of things to navigate. Also, you have mediators who have different interests. A lot of Arab mediators indeed want to see Hamas completely gone. The Egyptians want to see them gone. The Saudis want to see them gone. The Emiratis want to see them gone. But they're not so much the Qataris and not so much the Turks. The Qataris and the Turks want to see Hamas becoming a political movement that still has force inside the Palestinians and disarm, but remain as a Muslim Brotherhood political movement. So here also you have different visions for the mediators themselves. Now we'll see what will come out of this. Again, it's a good start, but there are still a lot of obstacles in the way.
1: Right, and Lebanon too. I just think they'll be a lot more reasonable when they realize the money's dried up. So is the money drying up for Hamas? And I know the priority has always been Hezbollah over Hamas. Is it really drying up for them?
0: The money, it seems so. First of all, the Iranians in a very bad situation at the moment. And the Iranians, it's important to bring the Iranian angle here. The Iranians, of course, will not want Hamas to disarm, especially given the conditions of the war. Now, the Qataris and the Turks have been pressuring Hamas because of their attempt to bring a deal for President Trump. They kicked Hamas leadership, especially Turkey, some of the members of Hamas leadership, to punish them for not agreeing to the agreement at the beginning. So Hamas definitely doesn't have the resources that they used to do. And they are probably running out of finances to pay their own people. And that's why they are willing to negotiate the way they are.
1: Fascinating time. A lot of moving parts. And I can't wait to see what emerges from Camp David. Hopefully we go back and finish the job, Hussein. Hussein Mansour, thank you so much.
0: Thank you.
1: Back in a moment.
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13: This reports live in the Air Supply Air Conditioning Traffic Center. Expect a higher level of service. Stacked on the eastbound Northern Beltway, a chain reaction crash at Stephanie has the left lane blocked. That wreck causing some curiosity delays on the westbound side of 215 from 11 up to Stephanie. Getting word of a new crash now on the ramp that takes drivers from 11 north to the westbound Southern Beltway as well. Struggles on 11 northbound through downtown. 11 south heading around the Rainbow Curve to Jones, where you lose the HOV lanes for work down to South Rancho. 15 south sluggish, Lake Mead down to Sahara. Jackknife truck affecting both sides of Lamb, south of 15 at Lone Mountain. New east side crash, Nellis at Bonanza. Northeast, Las Vegas Boulevard at Cheyenne. Mitch Kelly from the Air Supply Air Conditioning Traffic Center.
14: From the Fox 5 First Alert Weather Center, I'm Ken Smith, and temperatures are going to go through the roof for today. We're looking for a high temperature of 113 degrees. After yesterday's high of 111, extreme heat warning remains in effect through Sunday.
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0: show that makes you think. This is the Brian Kilmeade Show.
1: What some of them say makes them nervous is that if he wins, they fear he will lose to the Republican come November.
2: Yeah, but that's what they always say.
1: Crucial.
2: Yeah, that's their line.
1: But you're not worried about that at all?
2: Look, I want to see if the Democrats control the United States Senate. Where we are aligned is we all want Democrats to control the Senate. We want Democrats to control the House. We want to neutralize some of Trump's disastrous, or as many disastrous policies as we can. On that, we are aligned. But philosophically, we have differences of very strong differences is what kind of policies we want.
3: And that is Bernie Sanders defending Abdul El-Sayed, who is running neck and neck with Haley Stevens in order to become the Democratic candidate to go against Mike Rogers over in Michigan, a purple state. What's so significant about this is that it's a purple area. I mean, it goes Republican, it goes Democrat. The president won it, I think, two of three times. Michigan is something that's always up for grabs. Mike Rogers only lost by 19,000 votes against Alyssa Slotkin. And the word is, and I believe it, as much as Abdul El-Sayed is a bright guy, he's got a medical degree, his ideas are ass backwards. He says he's not a socialist, but everything about him leads socialist. And right now he is asking Ilhan Omar to help him down the backstretch win the nomination. If you think Ilhan Omar and you think alike in Michigan, I don't think you should get the nomination, really. 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
7: I'm Dave Anthony, Fox News. He's arriving at Camp David in Maryland, where a cabinet meeting is about to start. The president may talk about Iran and Gaza with his Board of Peace agreement with Hamas to give up their weapons.
8: President Trump told our colleague Jackie Heinrich this morning about Iran. It's going well. All you can do is keep winning. Then eventually something will happen. But we're hitting them hard, knocking them out for a loop, and we just have to keep winning. Eventually they'll have no choice but to go home. He seems a lot more upbeat about this peace deal in Gaza, though, explaining the agreement will be carried out in carefully structured phases. As disarmament is completed, Israeli forces will withdraw.
7: Fox's Peter Ducey of the White House. It's been like a stampede at times in Spain. A surge of migrants fleeing Morocco for the Spanish territory of Ceuta. And in the last 24 hours, about 60,000 have crossed over.
9: The amount of people who pushed into the Spanish territory in just one day is equivalent to around 70% of the city's population. The military has now been deployed to help

0: store order. Spain's Interior Ministry says roughly 25,000 who crossed have already returned to Morocco on a voluntary basis. Spain's Prime Minister, though, Pedro Sanchez, is blaming criminal networks and human traffickers for the situation.
1: Fox's Jeff Paul. Less than 2 weeks before Wisconsin's primaries, a Democrat has dropped out of the race for governor, Mandela Barnes, who had been second in the Democrat polls. The leader, Francesca Hong, is a Democratic socialist and tells Fox this morning she does not support some of the socialist platform, like abolishing the Senate and defunding police.
2: And the things we know prevent crime, like getting guns off of our street, making sure there is victims for justice, that there are, you know, places where our kids can go after school and thrive.
1: In Texas, a Fox News poll gives Democrat James Tallarico a 3-point lead over Republican Ken Paxton in the Senate race, one of the seats Democrats hope to flip to win back Congress. 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
0: Fast reporters live in the Air Supply Air Conditioning Traffic Center expect a higher level of service. Just an awful morning on the roads this morning. A multi-vehicle chain reaction crash blocking all but a right lane on 215 eastbound at Stepanie. Crash blocking a left lane 215 westbound before Gibson. Also a left lane taken away by an accident eastbound Summerlin Parkway right at I-11. Now just learning of one on 15 northbound past the Southern Beltway, while 15 southbound has the standard delays Lake Mead down to Sahara. Bunched up on 11 northbound through downtown and 11 south approaching Jones, where you lose the HOV lanes for work down to South Rancho. Jackknife truck affecting both sides of Lamb south of 15 at Lone Mountain. I'm Mitch Kelly in the Air Supply Air Conditioning Traffic Center.
7: From the Fox 5 First Alert Weather Center, I'm Ken Smith. Temperatures starting out in the mid-80s around the valley this morning, and temperatures will quickly climb up to 113. You heard that right, 113 for a valley high for today. For tomorrow, even hotter with a high of 115 degrees. National Weather Service has issued an extreme heat warning for all of Southern Nevada that continues through at least Sunday night. Don't be surprised if that extreme heat warning gets extended into early next week. It's going to stay hot.
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0: data centers that are causing some anxiety here, but absolutely necessary to move forward with AI. So before we get to Doran, let's get to the big three.
1: Number three.
2: We know that socialism is sensible, it's practical, and it's popular, and that is why our candidates are winning. That is why the establishment media is so confused.
0: Yes, the Dem divide is on display as the primary season stops down in Michigan as the Bernie bros take on the liberals led by Schumer and Governor Whitmer. The stakes have never been higher for a party that now will take socialism and see if it sells in a purple state.
1: Number two.
3: This is an absolute disaster for Europe, and it's the direct result of open borders, socialist, crazy policies. This is a vision of America's future if the socialists, the communists take power.
0: Yep, that is an advisor to Margaret Thatcher, a UK commentator. EU, we told you, Spain, the latest European nation to open up their border and get punished for it as millions flood their gates. 34 have died. When will they learn to take care of their citizens first?
1: Number one.
4: What are the prospects? Listen, we go to back to major combat operations. It's got a couple of months left to do it. This is Israel and the United States. Our target list has expanded. It'll force, I believe, a pathway for the regime to collapse.
0: Yep, that is General Jack Keane with me an hour ago. The war is spreading, and it's likely a good thing. Iran has targeted Saudi Arabia, Kuwait, Egypt, Jordan this week, and drones and rockets. And I think in the long run, this is going to let the Gulf states know who their real enemy is. And they can't just go along to get along. And that's why Saudi Arabia has called a loose coalition to work together to reopen the Red Sea. Doran Spielman joins us now. Doran, welcome back.
5: So good to see you, Brian.
0: All right. What about the news today? The president has put on Truth Social that Hamas has agreed to store or put down their weapons in turn for the IDF leaving while telling us where the tunnels are located and they can move forward with some type of Palestinian government and international force. How true are all those scenarios?
5: I think anybody who, you know, just reaches back not that long ago and remembers what Hamas is capable of. You know, this isn't dealing with Switzerland. It's not dealing with, you know, having lunch in Geneva. This is a brutal regime who literally massacred and butchered Israeli people. And therefore, anything we look at has to guarantee they don't have the ability to do that again, Brian. And that really boils down to one thing. And this is what the state of Israel insists on, that before anything, Hamas absolutely and truly, without playing any games, disarms. And unless that guarantee takes place, Israel cannot gamble with the lives of our citizens.
0: So you just talked to the prime minister. How does he feel?
5: I spoke to the prime minister, and the prime minister has been very clear in Israel's security, and he's been very strong in Israel's security. Israel right now is in Gaza. We're holding a buffer zone in Gaza, which is critical. And I'll tell you why it's critical, because we know, Brian, based on intelligence, that Hamas, they've had the last 8 months to try to turn over a new leaf, to disarm as they're supposed to do, and they've been doing the exact opposite. The last 8 months, Brian, they have not moved an inch in their ideology. They've been recruiting new terrorist fighters. They've been gathering weapons. We've uncovered plans of them trying to do another wave of terrorism in Israel. And therefore, Prime Minister Netanyahu has been very clear. And therefore, the plan that came out does not reflect our changes to that plan that we issued to the Americans. It doesn't yet reflect them. The plan has to be bulletproof so that Hamas cannot come over the border and threaten Israeli people. And again, that boils down to getting rid of those guns. There must be no guns in Gaza.
0: So you haven't seen any movement at all, even though the word is that they've agreed.
5: Hamas is playing games, Brian. Hamas, it's time for them to stop playing games. The charade is over. We know, what does it mean, Brian, for there to be movement? Hamas committed, as did Israel, to the 20-point plan. The bottom line of that plan is that they get rid of their weapons. I mean, imagine the police are in a standoff with terrorists inside a home, right? So we're the good guys. We're the police. The terrorists are Hamas. The police wouldn't lower their weapons until the terrorists lower their weapons. Right now, Hamas is still aiming their weapons at Israel. They haven't disarmed at all. And therefore, they haven't shown even an iota. And it's not really surprising. I mean, I don't think we should look at a terror regime and think that

0: their mother Teresa, they haven't even made the most feeble attempts to show that they really want anything having to do with the plan that's been put forth.
1: I understand on Wednesday you took out one of the commanders on from October 7th. Is that correct?
0: That is correct. And, you know, we see these people. They're not only commanders of October 7th. The amazing thing is, Brian, after everything that's happened, after they, you know, massacred Israelis, after we entered Gaza, these same commanders have not in any way, shape, or form changed. They're up to once again threatening Israeli soldiers. We can see them. We see them gathering weapons. We see them digging new tunnels. And therefore, anytime we see an imminent threat against Israel, we stop that threat, which we wish we could have done on October 7th, but we learned the lesson. We will never, Israel will never allow a threat to metastasize again on any of our borders. And therefore, you know, we're standing strong. And it's not that we want to be there, Brian. You know, we send our sons and daughters into Gaza. It's not a fun place to be, but they stand proud. This generation is incredible because they know that behind them are their families. And it's actually an awesome thing to see this young generation in Israel that are such a golden generation protecting the country by standing on that line in Gaza and making sure that Hamas can't threaten Israel.
1: So there's two lines, I understand. There's a white line and a yellow line. And they asked the IDF, they said they'll back up to the yellow line. Do you want to describe that in terms of slowly getting out of Gaza if certain things are done?
0: Well, I'll tell you what would happen if we move back. And this is really the policy of the state of Israel. And, you know, I've discussed this at the highest levels. Hamas is just waiting for us to move back to the yellow line, to move back from our positions. There is absolutely no doubt, as you can imagine, Hamas continually talks about committing another massacre in Israel. All they would do the moment we move back right now, and they still have their guns and nothing's changed, not their ideology. They still have their guns. They would just move forward. So Hamas is waiting for us to move back so they can move forward. And moving forward means we have to understand the distances here. It's not like dealing with an enemy that's 2,000 miles away. Brian, from the border of these communities, from these farms, the distance between them and this line is a few miles. So even giving up 1 mile and allowing Hamas to move forward is putting Israeli families, and again, these families are only rebuilding their homes, they're clearing out the blood and the rubble, and putting another enemy right on the doorstep. And the Israeli people don't want that. And I will tell you, I'm incredibly proud to be working for this prime minister because he so has the interests of the Israeli people in his absolute priority, and he's not going to allow this to happen, and he shouldn't.
1: So the president put this on Truth Social a few hours ago. Today, the Board of Peace reached an historic agreement with the complete disarmament of Hamas and all other armed groups in Gaza. This is a monumental step forward for peace and security. The agreement is a critical step towards Gaza finally being governed by a new Palestinian government that will work closely with the Board of Peace, being the Palestinian people. All the same, Israel will have the security it deserves, with Gaza no longer used as a base for terror. So obviously the president feels more optimistic than you.
0: The president, by the way, I really have to say that there has never been anybody in the White House like President Trump. He truly is the greatest friend of Israel. He's incredibly close to the prime minister. I was there as soon as the prime minister left the meeting, and I asked him how was the meeting in Washington, and he said this was one of the best meetings I've ever had. I mean, they've known each other for 40 years. President Trump has acknowledged that Israel's enemies and the enemies of the U.S., most importantly, Iran, where he's just so courageous and standing alone only with Israel to fight this enemy. And I have no doubt, nor does the prime minister, that President Trump wants what's best for Israel. In this specific case, Brian, he's not in the weeds. And, you know, I understand it. He's managing the most important country in the world and multiple wars. In the weeds, we have intelligence. And the intelligence tells us that Hamas is planning another attack and they're rearming to do so. And it will be historic. What President Trump says will be historic as soon as Hamas does the very simple task of rearming. And by rearming, by disarming. And by disarming, it does not mean that they are going to check their guns at the door and then be able to take them out whenever they want. Disarming means their guns are gone, no guns in Gaza. And as soon as that happens, and I believe that the president will support the prime minister on this, once there are no guns in Gaza, we can look to a much brighter future for Israelis and for the Gazan people.
1: Right now, the president's considering all options when it comes to Iran. Do you believe if it comes down to Epic Fury 2, that type of attack, not the 14 days that just happened, for the 24 hours, do you

0: believe the IDF will be involved?
1: I know that we're standing ready to be involved. I mean, you know, the president is the major partner here, Brian, and he's calling the shots on this battle with Iran. It went back in June 2025. We had launched, and the president then came on the 12th day and dropped those incredible bombs on Fordow and the other nuclear sites. 2025. Right now, the president is absolutely leading, and we trust, we agree on the outcome. So the president has said he wants to try, if he wants to try diplomacy, we will go along. If he wants to try kinetic, we will go along. If he calls on us, our boys and girls, it's incredible. They're willing to fly 2,000 miles in fighter jets over crazy territory in order to attack this regime, because we know that this regime threatens us. And both Prime Minister Netanyahu, and this was reaffirmed in the White House, along with President Trump, agree that there's no outcome that leaves Iran with nuclear weapons. It's just a no-go. And since we have that commitment and we trust him so much, we're willing to stand and stand by his side in every scenario.
0: How do they still have weapons? How do they still have drones? How do they still have rockets after what you guys did for Epic Fury, and you had a different name for it, something like Lion? And how are they still armed?
1: You know, as much as they've dwindled, as much as their arms have dwindled and we've taken them out and reduced their stockpiles by 90%, that 10% is still there. At 10%, you know, it could be hiding under someone's home. It's a huge country. The country is around 40 times the size of Israel. I mean, if you even overlay it over America, it's massive. And so therefore, it's finding needles in haystacks, and it would require more kinetic energy. And, you know, this is what this regime is about. From the time in June 2025, Midnight Hammer, what we call Rising Lion, from the moment it stopped, they immediately went back, Brian, to regathering weapons. I mean, it's unbelievable. It's just like Hamas in Gaza. The moment that they could kind of turn a new leaf and try to do something better for the Iranian people, what do? They try to rebuild the nuclear program, gather drones. We found boats with components in them. We stopped boats. The U.S. stopped boats with components, but they immediately went back to try to rearm. But the important thing, the most important thing, is that they don't have that uranium. That enriched uranium is taken out of Iran so that they cannot produce a nuclear weapon, which is what they want to do, so that they can hold the world hostage and God forbid, do worse.
0: Yeah, I guess so. The other thing would be, do you believe that this current regime, I guess run by the IRGC, is more problematic and threatening than the Grand Ayatollah and his regime?
1: I think that they are not more threatening. I think that they're the same. I think they carry the very same ideology. The difference is that the Ayatollah Khamenei's regime, you know, was seen to be, there would be disaster if it was attacked, and it would reap, you know, absolute bedlam all over the world. And Israel and the United States showed that that regime was, while it has strength, much of its war was really a paper tiger, and that its skies, it has no aerial protection anymore. Israel and the United States are able to strike freely over the skies of Iran, and we've taken out all of the leadership. So the current Mujtaba Khamenei, he doesn't have any commanders to turn to. They've all been taken out. So he's turning to one guy. He checks his little list. Oh, that guy's been taken out. He goes to number two. He's now at number four, which is the guy who is repairing the refrigerator inside one of the offices. So it's a different game, but the intent is the same. And what that means is we have an incredible opportunity, Israel and the United States, to bring about a lasting solution whereby Iran cannot threaten the world with a nuclear weapon. And the president has shown enormous courage, and so has Prime Minister Netanyahu. And I think we're going to look back, Brian, 5 years, 10 years, 100 years, and say this was a time when really only these two men, no one else has come to the fore, despite the president's request. These two men in our countries are really standing against the greatest evil, and God willing, we're going to stop it before it can get any worse.
0: This wave has, the UAE was target number one, Israel was target number two. The UAE has not been hit over the last month, and neither of Israel. Do you think there's a connection there? Why is that?
1: They know, first of all, Israel and the UAE have the closest of friendships, and we've shared technology with them, and therefore, you know, they're protected, and they know that if they strike Israel, the prime minister has said that will be the sorriest day of their lives. Israel will respond fiercely against Iran. And so therefore they can fire their weapons like they do at civilian centers and at United States bases all over the Middle East, Kuwait, Bahrain, Jordan, firing

0: an instance. They know if they cross the line with Israel, we will respond and go directly to the nerve center. And therefore, they're thinking twice before they do it. If they had a nuclear weapon, God only knows, I'm sure that they would probably try. But right now, they're deterred. And therefore, this is the time when your enemy is off balance. When the enemy is off balance, it's the time to use whatever power at your hands, whether it's diplomatic or military, to make sure that they cannot stand up again and strike you back.
1: Gotcha. Doran Spielman, thanks so much. Going to be an interesting time when it emerges from the battle plan from Camp David over the weekend. Doran, it has so much at stake. Spokesman for the Prime Minister's Office, former VP of City of David, and author of When the Stones Speak. Thanks so much. Have a great weekend, sir.
0: Thank you so much, Brian.
1: You guys. Stay safe. Back in a moment.
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7: 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It has been a rough Friday morning drive. About 7 a.m. had a multi-vehicle chain reaction crash occur on 215 eastbound at Stephanie, and still just the right lane is getting through. On the westbound side of 215, you've got a crash between I-11 and Gibson. That's got the left lane blocked. One on eastbound Summerlin Parkway at I-11. That's got the far right lane partially blocked. Backups on 15 northbound because of an accident just past the Southern Beltway. In the northeast, you've got a jackknife truck blocking southbound Lamb past I-15 at Lone Mountain. Northbound lanes were closed for a while. They've opened back up. Mitch Kelly from the Air Supply Air Conditioning Traffic Center.
8: From the Fox 5 First Alert Weather Center, I'm Ken Smith. The temperatures are going to go through the roof for today. We're looking for a high temperature of 113 degrees. After yesterday's high of 111, extreme heat warning remains in effect through Sunday.
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1: If fewer than 3 out of 10 Democratic voters have a favorable view of Chuck Schumer, do you think that he should lead your party in the Senate?
2: Well, he's got a very tough job. And so my view is we should get through the 2026 election, see what voters say, but also at the same time be prepared for the presidential election, because it would be really good, of course, to win the Senate and the House. But ultimately, we need to make sure we have a Democrat in the White House.
3: Yeah, that'll be the scariest thing ever. Senator Chris Van Hollen weighs in, who is just a nightmare. He is actually pro-socialist now. This guy will say anything. Lost his mind over in Maryland. But maybe it's just a left-wing state. But he is truly, the guy's having martinis or margaritas with terrorists over in El Salvador. He lost me at that. And going out against Marco Rubio, one of the most talented secretaries of states ever. So this guy's done, but he's weighing in there. Of course, he's not for Chuck Schumer. That's read between the lines there. I can't wait to see everybody at Red Bank, New Jersey, October 16th. On the 17th in Westbury, WABC listeners, Clearwater, Florida, November 7th, and on November 8th in Jacksonville, and November 21st in Chesterfield, think St. Louis. Go to BrianKilmeade.com. I'll do a United States tour. It's a red, white, and blue night that you like no other.
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6: Fox News, I'm Therese Crowley. President Trump arrives at camp, convening his cabinet at Camp David, and comments on the 60,000 migrants pouring onto the shores of Ceuta, Spain, telling Fox that's going to be us in 3 years if the Democrats get elected.
7: Tens of thousands of people, mostly from Morocco, surged across the border into the Spanish territory, really without anyone stopping them. The military has now been deployed to help restore order. Spain's Interior Ministry says roughly 25,000 who crossed have already returned to Morocco on a voluntary basis. Spain's prime minister, though, Pedro Sanchez, is blaming criminal networks and human traffickers.
6: Fox's Jeff Paul. The FBI and cybersecurity suspect Iran is behind the hacks of some 40 muni water systems out of Minnesota and 7 states, warning that threat actors are trying to modify passwords to lock the operators out. 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
8: This report is live in the Air Supply Air Conditioning Traffic Center. Expect a higher level of service. Bit of good news as a multi-vehicle crash that was really tying things up on 215 East at Stephanie has been cleared and all lanes are open again. More good news, an accident on 215 westbound before Gibson that was

0: blocking multiple lanes. That has also been cleared. The bad news is on 15 northbound right now. You've got delays from the Southern Beltway to a crash before Russell. That's got the right lane taken up. 15 southbound, still a little bit slow from Charleston down to Sahara. Same with 11 north as you head through downtown. Got a crash involving a semi in the northeast, blocking all lanes on southbound Lamb past 15 at Lone Mountain. Northbound lanes are open. I'm Mitch Kelly in the Air Supply Air Conditioning Traffic Center.
1: From the Fox 5 First Alert Weather Center, I'm Ken Smith. Temperatures starting out in the mid-80s around the valley this morning, and temperatures will quickly climb up to 113. You heard that right, 113 for a valley high for today. For tomorrow, even hotter with a high of 115 degrees. National Weather Service has issued an extreme heat warning for all of Southern Nevada that continues through at least Sunday night. Don't be surprised if that extreme heat warning gets extended into early next week. It's going to stay hot.
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1: There is a lot of pushback against data centers in communities, and there's, I think, a really good reason for that. I mean, it is true that multi-megawatt and even approaching gigawatt data centers create a lot of friction in communities. They create a war for resources and power. They can be built in ways that are really bad for the environment. And per square foot, they create a tremendously low amount of jobs after the initial construction projects are done. So there is real tension to work out there. And it honestly, it remains to be seen how profitable a gigawatt campus can be.
2: And they'll say, that is John Johnson talking about data centers and what you should look out for. And there's some bipartisan worry on both sides, whether it's where they're being built or how they're being built or the sustainable jobs, whether it's taking up farmland or whether it's being too close to cities, or they have to, you know, what kind of water level do they use? What kind of power are they going to need? Judge Glock joins us now, the director of research and the senior fellow at the Manhattan Institute, where he specializes in economic policy, infrastructure, and technology. Judge, it's one of those rare things where I see kind of Republicans and Democrats, more Democrats, but they're saying, hey, what's going on with these data centers? I need to discuss this first. That seems healthy.
3: Yeah, absolutely right, Brian. If you look at this is an unbelievably new industry. 20 years.

0: Years ago, even 10 years ago, obviously we weren't talking about this in much of the US. And since the release of ChatGPT in 2022, it's absolutely exploded. So what you're seeing is this new explosion in data centers across the United States. A lot of local concerns of this are, as there often are, with a new industry that's growing and building in local communities. And I think what a lot of people want is transparency from a lot of these companies building them. But there's also concerns around just the visual impact, the noise, and some other things. But I think not enough of the stories getting out about the benefits of these data centers for local communities, because they can, in some circumstances, be absolutely huge.
1: So let's talk about that. We know that immediately to build them, you need pipe fitters, you need plumbers, you need electricians, you need people. But once you build them, the benefit, I understand, the community is the tax dollars, because it's going to be sustainable. But you're not going to need a big staff, correct?
0: Yeah, which is a plus and a minus in one sense. So some of these finished data centers really only have a few dozen people working for them. For a very large, tens of thousands or even hundreds of thousands of square feet, that's not a lot for a local economic development project. But they do throw off just incredible amounts of tax revenue. Profiled before Loudoun County, Virginia, where they're paying almost half of all taxes in the county, allowed the county to reduce the tax rate by 40% over the past 10 to 15 years. There's other places like Moreau County in Oregon, where they're paying a third of all property taxes. So these massive benefits that can ideally help lower some of those local property tax rates. And because there's so few people working there, there's not a ton of traffic coming up. There's not a lot of requirements for police or other services. So they cost very little for these local communities to support, but they give a lot of tax revenue.
1: So when the president signed an executive order saying supply your own power, I'm thinking those mini nuclear power plants that they're talking about green lighting. What are you thinking? Where does the power generate from for the data centers?
0: Well, a lot of it's going to come from good old fossil fuels. You're going to see a lot more gas turbines be restarted. Obviously, a lot of these data center companies are excited about the possibility of nuclear. You actually saw a big deal signed in Pennsylvania to restart the old Three Mile Island nuclear power plant, which some of your listeners may remember had suffered not a meltdown, but a minor nuclear accident back in the 70s. But the demand for power of these is so high, they're just starting up anything they can, anywhere they can. I think that's going to be good for American energy and electricity. But it's also good to make sure these data centers actually pay the cost of the electricity they're consuming, which hasn't always been the case. But most of the time you see these data centers actually doing a real effort to make sure there's new power coming online along with the data center.
1: So the CEO of Potmos Hosting, they built smaller ones. And he says that he has a huge problem with the behemoth companies building these monstrous data centers. I want to get your take, but I want you to hear his point of view. Cut 44.
2: The real sweet spot is that Goldilocks zone for a data center, and data centers can be built in a way that's really sustainable. Patmos built the first actually assessed clean energy data center in history, but that happens in like the 10 to 50 megawatt zone. That's also where the economics make the most sense. And we think that's where the market's really going. And I think there is rightful friction and hesitation against big tech promises. And so we'll see where that happens, but it might surprise you to know that I'm not entirely opposed to data center moratoriums of 100 megawatts or more.
1: What do you think about that, Judge? Do you need the 100 megawatts or more?
0: Well, I'm a big believer in capitalism, so I think the market's going to settle this question. Obviously, a lot of big companies in America think you need these. You're looking at what now appears to be a $50 billion data center being built in Richland Parish, Louisiana. You see hundreds of thousands of square feet. You see over a gigawatt in power use, so many multiples of what the speaker there was mentioning. I think he is talking his book a little bit, which is understandable. He's worried about competition from those big data centers, and there's certainly going to be a place for those smaller ones in the future. But we're going to need the entire range of data centers for all the things we're going to keep doing and doing more online.
1: And Judge, you know, it's no secret that it's harder to build things in these blue states. In New York, they just had a moratorium. right? Not going to build it. We're going to build a solar plant center, have a solar farm. We're not going to build a data center. And in California, it's almost impossible. So, and they want to get rid of gas cars. So that's not going to be possible. It's going to be up to the next governor to realize it, just like it's not possible with all these other pie in the sky promises. So what's going to happen to states like that when it comes to having AI and when it comes to storage? Your phone bills and everything else are going to be more expensive.
0: Yeah, it's a real shame because states like New York, which are seeing increased taxes, which are seeing increased out-migration to other states, which are actually seeing higher electricity prices, not from data centers, but from all of the green energy mandates they're putting on their electricity sector. And something that could actually help pay a lot of these local taxes, could make a lot of people in the state unbelievably wealthy. Just for example, you see many people in Pennsylvania or elsewhere selling their land for millions or tens of millions of dollars for these data centers. They're totally foregoing all of those benefits. Now, again, I understand why some local communities may have concerns about the noise or the placement or any particular aspects of the data center, but it should just foreclose that possibility entirely. Yeah, absolutely crazy. They're missing out on one of the biggest booms in American history and cutting off all of their local taxpayers, all of the workers who could benefit from this. And frankly, there a lot of those are going to move to other places that are more welcoming of economic growth.
1: Yeah, I mean, there's no doubt about it. But we already saw this with fracking, didn't we? When we saw the blood blue state to say, no, we're not going to do that. And then we watch Ohio and we watch Pennsylvania and we watch Oklahoma, literally, and Texas, of course, boom, because of fracking. And, you know, you do environmental studies, you be smart about it, and then you build it.
0: Absolutely, Brian. I don't understand, frankly, why some people aren't angrier about the fracking bans. I know they are, but there's lots of people that are living in tiny, you know, two-bedroom houses or even trailers that are sitting on what could be $10 million land, and the government's refusing them to get that money. I would be just spitting bullets, and you're actually going to see a similar situation with data centers here. A lot of working-class Americans out there who could provide for generations if they were just allowed to develop are being shut off just like they were in the fracking situation.
1: Judge Glock is with us. He's director of research and a senior fellow at the Manhattan Institute. So, Judge, the other thing is pipelines. You know, we watch pipelines. They have to be built around New York to get and Massachusetts, and they got to go and get oil and gas from other countries, while Pennsylvania says, no problem, bring it on. So that's one thing. I think New Jersey is also a problem with that, too. That, to me, is really ignorance when it comes to pipelines. Yes, of course, if there's some type of terror attack, they might hit a pipeline. That might be a problem, but that's a terror attack. I know the president was talking to doing some barter with the governor to get it done. Do you know where that's at?
0: I don't know where that particular situation is at, but you're entirely right that it's an incredible own goal, or kind of shooting themselves in the foot in these circumstances. One, for oil pipelines, the alternative to moving it on a pipeline is moving it by truck, which wastes more energy, which is more dangerous, which are all the other things. And on the natural gas sort of pipelines, this is the foremost sector of growth in the energy field right now. Natural gas is what's powering a lot of these new data centers. It's what's powering the buildup. It's very quick. It's relatively clean, actually. There's a lot of benefits to this. And all of the people that maybe 5-6 years ago that were hoping to move the entire electricity sector green now have to at least privately admit that's impossible. Like, we have an unbelievable growth in energy. These data centers do use a lot. It's about 6% of all electricity right now, and it's going to grow to about 20% in a decade. Like, this is just a huge amount of electricity. And there's no way to meet that without pipelines, without more natural gas, without more fracking that you already discussed. And the idea that they can do this by doing like what New York did, not only banning new data centers, but shutting down the Indian Point nuclear power plant, trying to solve this all through solar power panels and windmills. It's just foolish. There's no way it's going to happen. And those more pro-development states are going to figure this out and get those gains.
1: So where are we at with nuclear? I know the president's efforting to pick up the pace when it comes to getting nuclear. We know it burns clean, and we know where everyone's wary of the risk. So your thoughts about where we're at with nuclear? Because now the Europeans are realizing they made a mistake in overreacting to what happened in Japan, and they're realizing it too, aren't they?
0: Yeah. So one of the simplest things we can do is stop closing down the nuclear power plants we have. I mean, this is an absolutely insane thing. Whatever your opinions on

0: starting new plants up, the fact that we have states like California with Diablo and New York with Indian Point actually closing them down is just absolutely foolish, and I really can't see the logic to it. Even for if you're a climate change fanatic, that was green energy for them, and yet nonetheless they still forced the closure. So stopping that is important. I think states are realizing, again, say starting up the Three Mile Island, Pennsylvania, that this can happen and they can do it. Now, the big change is actually in the Nuclear Regulatory Commission, which President Trump is pointing some very strong people right there that are single-mindedly focused on making sure America leads in nuclear energy. And I actually talked with the chairman not so long ago, and they're removing the unnecessary paperwork. They're removing the tests that don't have anything to do with contemporary nuclear power. They're encouraging what these call small modular reactors that, to your point, can power some of these data centers ideally. I'm pretty bullish in the long run on this. There's a lot of possibility. And with our energy demand being what it is, we have to rely on all sorts of possible power, and nuclear's got to be part of it.
1: And Judge Glark, I do not want to get you into politics, but I just want to know, if the Democrats do get back into power, has the green fever broken? Do you still think we're going to have people making statements like we're going to get rid of oil and gas cars, and we're going to exist without data centers, and we're going to, you know, everyone's going to have a solar panel in their living room? Do you think that Al Gore mania, what Joe Biden ran on, is that fever broken for both sides?
0: I think it's going to be mainly rhetorical from now on, in the sense of they're going to talk a lot about it. But in terms of actually pushing policies, especially at the federal level, that are going to drive up prices, they know the American public is not going to put up with that right now. They were pushing this in the 2010s or early 2020s when you had basically stable electricity prices. But with the recent inflation, which the increase in a lot of the green energy mandates that they've been putting on in recent years, you've seen a very sharp increase in electricity prices. Frankly, actually in the states that have seen the least data center growth, which contradicts those people who say this is all because of data centers. And the idea that they can actually transition the economy away from this while having this incredibly growth electricity, I think privately they know that's impossible.
1: I just hope that fever is broken. We can get back to the real world and stop debating the Paris Climate Change Summit. Nobody brings that up anymore. I hope it changes and stays that way. Judge, not only are you a fan of information, you even have a fantastic radio and television voice, and I am very jealous. Judge, thanks so much for joining us.
0: Thanks so much, Brian. It was a lot of fun.
1: Back in a moment.
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4: 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The IRS won't quit until they get your money. Here's great news, fresh from those in the know. Major changes have happened at the IRS. If you owe more than $10,000, you may be eligible for a 99% reduction of what you owe. Haven't filed a return for a while? 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
11: This report is live in the Air Supply Air Conditioning Traffic Center. Expect a higher level of service. Slowdowns on 15 northbound, approaching a crash past the Southern Beltway that has the right lane blocked. Still some delays on 11 southbound approaching Jones, where you lose the HOV lanes for work down to South Rancho. New east side injury accidents, Desert Inn at Eastern, also on Boulder Highway at Lamb. I'm Mitch Kelly in the Air Supply Air Conditioning Traffic Center.
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13: 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The temperatures are going to go through the roof for today. We're looking for a high temperature of 113 degrees. After yesterday's high of 111, extreme heat warning remains in effect through Sunday.
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0: getting you talking. 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
1: I want your viewers to say how much I love to watch Israel eliminating the Hamas leadership.
2: Then you may like this.
1: I know that upsets a lot of your viewers and a lot of your founders.
2: Yeah.
1: So, but I think it's a great thing. The question is, where does your trash outlet come from and who's funding it? And now you're sticking a microphone in my face. So.
2: It's on your face. Are you okay with Prime Minister Netanyahu being in the United States?
1: I love killing Hamas leadership.
3: That is John Fetterman being harassed by some pro-Palestinian outlet who wants to know how he feels about Bibi Netanyahu being what they say is a terrorist or should be arrested by the ICC. And Fetterman will just take that on. One thing, he is, like me, he's vehemently pro-Israel. Not that every country's perfect, we're not perfect, but the thing about us, we try to be, and your most criticism on Israel is that they're defending themselves. They don't wait to be victimized. You hit them once, they're going to hit you 10 times. I don't care how popular it is. And you'll find out when Netanyahu is gone and the next prime minister's in, whenever that is, you'll realize if the guy or the woman is worth anything, which they will be, they will do the same thing. Their different policies will be on economics and maybe messaging. But when it comes to security, there's not a sliver of difference between any party that emerges from Israel. You might think Netanyahu is the worst. I don't. He's out for his country. There's nothing wrong with that. And he's got a great relationship with the president. So good, the president will get mad. And he'll get mad at the president. And it doesn't matter. That's called respect. Okay, you felt like I went too far. I feel like you got a point of view. How do we move forward? And they move forward. Right now, the president of the United States is having a cabinet meeting, but he's having it at Camp David. But I think substantive meetings will take place afterwards, and it'll take place about going forward. With Epic Fury 2, they're going to really look to pound Iran once and for all. And I think there'll be convulsions and there'll be some proxy action. But in the end, we got to bring this thing to a head because the current situation is Iran thinks by surviving. Iran thinks by surviving, they're winning. And we're not hearing enough. We're not hearing enough about the hits that we're doing, the damage that we're inflicting on Iran and the setbacks in which they're experiencing, because we just don't see the video. I want you to hear Rebecca Heinrichs talk about what China is doing. How are they getting rearmed? We think China is sending weapons. Cut five.
4: If the United States is going to be restrained by not delivering these weapons, we would expect the Chinese, obviously, not to be helping the country that we are in a war with right now. It would be a major escalation on the part of the Chinese to get engaged in this.
3: And Ambassador Matt Whitaker of NATO, cut six.
5: China needs to stay out of this fight. We have all sorts of both military and economic ways to deal with this type of situation.
3: Yeah, and that's the message. You want to come here in September? I know about the covert and I know about the axis of evil and all that, but I hope there's a practical side to China. I also saw the Secretary of Treasury say they're slowing down their delivery of rare earth. Join me Sunday. 10 o'clock on One Nation. Among my guests, Douglas Brinkley, Bruce Blakeman. We're going to have Jimmy Failla and Lieutenant Colonel Robert Schaefer. Leadership, the Green Beret way. Don't miss 10 o'clock. Thanks for listening. Brian Kilmeade here.
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13: A cabinet meeting underway at Camp David. I'm Lisa Brady, Fox News.
14: This is a talented group of people.
13: And the open session is rare on the Maryland campus, where meetings usually happen behind closed doors. President Trump focusing first on the state of the nation.
14: And America is safer and stronger and far more successful than it was 2 years ago, and I think, frankly, than it ever was. I don't think it's ever been anything like this.
13: Countering Democrat criticism that he's making things less affordable ahead of the midterms. The conflict with Iran expected to be a top focus of the meeting.
14: And we have a war that's going on. I guess you call it a war. Maybe I call it a military operation. They have no navy. It's been obliterated. Their air force has been obliterated. They have no planes. Their missiles have been largely, they have some left. They have some, but they have far fewer than they had 4 or 5 months ago.
13: But Iran keeps firing at commercial ships and U.S. forces in the region, prompting renewed U.S. strikes. The president reportedly weighing a plan to hit Iran harder, though he has not ruled out making a deal. The president also just said he does not think Iran is to blame for a cyber attack on a water system that remains under investigation in Minnesota. A deadly outbreak of Legionnaire's disease in New York City is declared over.
15: New York City's health department says the incubation period for new cases of Legionnaire's disease has passed and that there is no longer an elevated risk of exposure on the Upper East Side of Manhattan. The disease has an incubation period of 2 to 14 days after exposure, and the last day that anyone who lives, works, or visited the area began feeling symptoms was 2 weeks ago.
13: Fox's Tanya J. Powers, the outbreak.

0: sickened more than 90 people, killing seven. All of the cooling towers that tested positive for the bacteria were disinfected. 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
5: Fast reporters live in the Air Supply Air Conditioning Traffic Center expect a higher level of service. Very busy morning drive concludes with a crash on 15 northbound past the Southern Beltway with a right lane block. Still some delays on 15 south Charleston to Sahara, 11 north through downtown, and 11 south approaching Jones, where you start to lose the HOV lanes for work, down to South Rancho. East side injury accident, Desert Inn at Eastern, also Lamb at Boulder Highway. I'm Mitch Kelly in the Air Supply Air Conditioning Traffic Center.
6: From the Fox 5 First Alert Weather Center, I'm Ken Smith. The temperatures are going to go through the roof for today. We're looking for a high temperature of 113 degrees. After yesterday's high of 111, extreme heat warning remains in effect through Sunday.
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18: How about that, huh? It's already Friday. We're excited. I hope you're excited, too. This is the Markley, Van Camp, and Robbins Show. I'm Scott Robbins, right over there, David Van Camp. Jamie Markley. He takes takes his vacation time a day or two at a time.
15: Yeah, it's in chunks.
18: That's how it works. Yeah, he does it's there on the employee manual when you get it. Mm-hmm. Take your vacation 1 week at a time.
15: Yeah.
18: 2 weeks at a time, 10 days at a time, or chunks.
15: Yes.
18: And he chose chunks, and that's what he's doing. So he's off for a couple of days. And that list leaves me and Van Camp. And we're gonna try to plow through this thing today and get her done. We're gonna start with Rand Paul.
15: Mm-hmm.
18: And now apparently

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2: Reasons, mind you.
3: I think so, too. Yeah.
2: Yeah. But, I mean, they're trying to make it into this. He's insane. He can't get it. Anyway, we got a clip for you here. And where's this one coming from? Anyway?
3: This is from Fox Business. He was talking about Anthony Fauci and the diary that was released.
4: The most important revelation is not his adoration of celebrities. The most important revelation was that in January of 2020, he said and he knew that the early cases didn't come from the wet market, which made it less likely that it came from nature. But for years, we have clips for years of him continuing to say publicly that it came from the wet market.
5: Yes.
3: Well, including 2 days after he wrote in that little diary of his that, well, it looks like the wet market may have been an amplifier, but was not the source. But two days later, he's on television saying, well, we think that's the source.
2: Right.
3: Yeah.
2: And he knew then. Mm-hmm. It was CYA time almost immediately.
3: Yeah. Now, I think the obsession with fame portion of it is quite amusing and humiliating for Anthony Fauci. But yes, Rand Paul is right. The big controversy is that Anthony Fauci, science's only begotten son, was actually saying one thing in public and believing something completely different, even with the vaccines. He said, look, I don't even feel safe with the vaccines. But then he's going out on national television every day saying, hey, it's time to do what you're told. Go get this COVID vaccine.
2: I saw a clip, and there's a lot of clips going around right now of some of the embarrassing things that were said by news anchors in this country and newsrooms in this country. Then it's terribly embarrassing, and they all should be ashamed of themselves. They're not, but they should be. Anyway, all that being said, so I'm watching this, and a lot of the clips that came up, and they just break your heart when you see them. Yeah. Two clips. One of the elderly looking out windows while their loved ones are outside, you know, waving at them through a closed window. Can't open the window either. Because after all, I mean, you know, germs can penetrate that. So you can't do that. And there they are. And some of these people are dying. And it's just so sad. They wheel the hospital bed up to the window. Good Lord, that's terrible. The other one was little children crying their eyes out because they have to wear these masks. And they're 2 years old, and they're getting a shot. Good Lord, man, what are we doing? Well, I mean, I look back on this time, and I think to myself, man, I should have been much more vocal than I was.
3: Well, and you were pretty vocal.
2: I was, yeah.
3: So, yeah, I mean, it really is a shame what happened. And a lot of it is determined based on where you were in the country.
2: Yes.
3: But, I mean, as much as people like to talk about how, like, open Texas was, for example. Well, I mean, it was closed. I mean, nothing compared to Illinois or New York or California. I mean, it was shut down and there were restrictions put in place. So that you can't whitewash all of that. And all of that was because of the recommendations coming out of the task force, including by Mr. Anthony Fauci. Here's more from Rand Paul.
4: That is the definition of dishonesty.
5: Senator, I got 30 seconds and I want to get this in. Dr. Fauci's diary shows that he took credit for influencing the COVID-19 lockdowns. This entry from March 2020 claims he convinced the mayor of New York City to close schools. But we heard nothing about that from Fauci yesterday, of course. This was extremely detrimental to children, right? Will he ever have to answer for that?
4: Well, not only did he order these things privately, publicly he was saying he didn't do it. And the governors did this, the mayors did it. But he did take credit for it privately. Mm. He talked to all these people privately. And shutting down the schools was based on this 6 feet of distance that he's now admitted there was no science to support it.
5: None at all.
3: Yeah, and going behind President Trump, having private conversations with all of these leaders around the country. And then not to mention, like, what the aide to Gavin Newsom told him, according to his own diary, which is, Gavin Newsom had decided to shut things down because of what he saw you talking about on television.
2: Yeah. Yeah.
3: So, he doesn't have the authority to shut things down, but he has the authority to give people advice that they followed because they trusted Fauci. And it became a very much, you know, the science versus Donald Trump. And then if you hear some of the things that Trump was talking about, because he wasn't completely anti-lockdown either, by the way. I mean, you can't, I know he's trying to push back on that, but I mean, no, he was critical of Sweden, for example, saying, hey, look, you know, Sweden could have a really bad situation if they don't completely lock down.

0: Well, you're buying a story from a person that you feel like is intellectually superior to you in this area.
1: Yeah.
0: And you're going with it because they're in that position. But I mean, so you got to play along with it to a certain extent anyway.
1: Oh, sure. Well, and also, I mean, when you have Fauci out there talking about how irresponsible it is for Trump to even consider opening up before Easter of 2020, oh my goodness, you know, this terrible thing. I understand. You know, Trump wanted to try to find some sort of middle ground, it looks like.
0: I think so, too. And I think he was hearing it from both sides.
1: Yeah.
0: I mean, in his ear. They were in his ear the whole time.
1: Oh, for sure.
0: You know, another thing, and Deborah Birx, the scarf lady, mm-hmm. who was, you know, hand-in-hand with Fauci during the whole thing. We saw her on TV all the time, too.
1: Mm-hmm.
0: And she was saying in an interview that they knew that the 2 weeks to flatten the curve thing was nonsense.
1: Oh, yeah. They
0: knew it when they did it.
1: The way that she talked about it, though, and I think if you go back and check, that was kind of the initial intent, was to say, hey, we're recommending that people just, you know, limit travel and all of that. And then she says, and then all of a sudden we're getting all these reports that schools are going to be shut down and, you know, businesses are going to be closed. And it's like, well, that's not really what we were getting at. Again, also slightly revisionist history
0: exactly.
1: on the part of Dr. Birx.
0: Yes.
1: But she brought up the point, you know, then I come to find out that behind closed doors, Anthony Fauci was the guy ordering the code red all over the place.
0: Yep. Sure enough.
1: Mm-hmm.
0: Chuck Todd weighed in because as only Chuck Todd can. Was this on his Toddcast?
1: It was on the Chuck Toddcast, actually.
0: Yeah.
1: Yes.
0: Ridiculous name. Okay, yeah.
1: Yeah, he's very upset that anyone would dare question Anthony Fauci in the manner that Rand Paul is.
0: Oh, sure.
2: He's 85. He's, you know, it's ridiculous that he's being... You know, this is basically Rand Paul, I think, is participating in elder abuse here.
0: Oh, God.
2: That doesn't mean I don't think Fauci should have to answer questions. But releasing the private journals was just gross. That's not fact-finding. It was just a public humiliation.
1: Well, I actually think it was fact-finding.
0: Because I disagree, yeah.
1: Like what we talked about, what we have talked about for the last week and what we just talked about 2 minutes ago. You know, there were a lot of things that Fauci was saying to himself in private that he was not sharing with the rest of the class. That's a problem. And also coordinating with other researchers in the field to try to say, hey, we got to, you know, push away from this whole lab leak thing. I mean, there's one guy in these, and I don't think this was in the diary. It was actually some documents that were released by Rand Paul and by the committee that he chairs, but where there was a researcher saying, I'm surprised this didn't come out of North Carolina, because apparently they were doing the same kind of research at a bio lab in North Carolina. It's like, okay, mm-hmm. So there was a massive cover your keister operation going on. With Fauci behind closed doors. So it's not just a public humiliation, but that's how Chuck Todd on the Chuck Toddcast wants to frame it.
2: And, you know, here's the irony here. So what did we learn? Anthony Fauci enjoyed the media attention. You know who else enjoys a lot of media attention? Rand Paul. In fact, if we indicted every single person in Washington who enjoyed being recognized by Barbara Streisand, Julia Roberts, or Kelsey Grammer, there'd be nobody left to serve. So look, it's very frustrating watching all this. We know Rand Paul's obsession is origin of COVID. And we get it. The internet demands one answer. Reality gives us usually two. This virus may have the answer. Everybody may be right. It's very likely. The most likely aspect of this is that the virus originated naturally. It was being studied in a laboratory after already being found naturally. And it all escaped. But the point is,
0: what?
2: Origin and release are not the same thing.
1: Sorry, I'll pause it right there.
0: I have no idea where that theory came from.
1: Yeah,
0: a new one.
1: Yeah, I had not heard that one. I don't know if he's just if these are sources in his head. I mean, maybe, but I had just not heard that. I mean, I think it seems to be more likely that it was being studied in that lab, yes, and then it got out. But then here's the straw man argument that he brings up on the old Chuck Toddcast.
2: And one doesn't automatically answer the other. And it doesn't do anything to help us prepare for the next pandemic. So look, it is, I just find this thing, it's obvious what it is. It's a political distraction to what's going on right now with Republican Party politics. For Rand Paul, it's just an obsession. It's a grievance. And I think it's a terrible look on him. I genuinely think this is, you know,

0: a pretty thoughtful senator, you know, 60 to 80% of the time.
1: And then he goes on from there. I agree that it's an obsession.
2: Well, of course it's an obsession, yes.
1: And I think part of it, too, is that Fauci, along with others, did everything they could to try to discredit Rand Paul when he was actually right about a whole lot of things. So there is a personal aspect to that with Rand Paul, I believe. And I, you know, again, we've talked about this before. I don't always like Rand Paul's style, but in this, you know, he's been like a dog with a bone with this whole thing. And I think part of it is because, yes, of course he likes the attention. They all do.
2: Yeah.
1: You know, that's why Bernie Moreno from Ohio was dropping F-bombs at the hearing. He wanted his viral moment.
2: He got it.
1: And he certainly did get it. And I thought it was fairly entertaining because Fauci had to sit there and take it. But, yeah, for Rand Paul, remember the NBC story after the moment where Fauci said, Senator Paul, you don't know what you're talking about or whatever.
2: Yeah.
1: NBC News on the Today Show ran a story on that, but didn't say actually what the lead up to that was, which was damning to Fauci. All they said, all they highlighted was that, you know, Fauci went after Rand. So, you know, Rand Paul's like, well, screw this guy. Yes, of course I'm going to be asking these questions.
2: Yeah. Well, yeah, he drew first blood, no question. Yeah. But here's the thing, too. I mean, when I'm looking at all this, and Chuck Todd's point is, boy, it was embarrassing. And diary was just embarrassing.
1: Mm-hmm.
2: You don't put it on a freaking government server then, jackass.
1: Well, I'm glad he did.
2: Mean, if you want this stuff kept to yourself for the next generation to pour through after you're gone, then you don't put it on a government server. It's open to anybody.
1: Yeah.
2: You dope. So anyway, yeah, that's part of it. I want to get to the my second least favorite senator in Illinois. I hate them both, but this time it's Dick Durbin's turn.
1: Yes.
2: And Dick has now taken the side of the socialists, you tell me. He's come aboard, huh?
1: Yeah, well, there's a big battle happening in the Democrat Party that we've talked about a lot because socialists are running and winning Democrat primaries. And Senator John Fetterman, he's picking a fight with Bernie Sanders because Bernie is one of the driving forces behind getting these socialists on board. Bernie doesn't seem to care, so I thought this was funny. CNN played the back and forth between John Fetterman and Bernie Sanders for Dick Durbin to, well, try to get his reaction to all of this. And it was very interesting to me.
3: Let me play this for you, Senator.
4: Is Bernie making it harder for Democrats to recapture the majority?
5: Well, yeah. I mean, like, what's he out on it? Well, what's in it for him? You know, if it's not anything more at this point, ego. You know, maybe sit a few out, Bernie. You know, it's you're not helping.
6: I would not put too much credibility in what somebody like Fetterman says. So, John, I'm not going to take your advice.
3: Who's right here, Senator?
7: There's a progressive wing within the Democratic Party. We have seen it demonstrated in a lot of elections. We are a big tent party, and there's room for progressives as well as those who have a different point of view. I would say to Bernie Sanders, we need your help. In a constructive way, and I'm sure you're going to give it as you have in the past. To Mr. Fetterman, John Fetterman, my colleague, I respect you very much, but we need a big tent to bring this party together and take the presidency back.
1: We need a big party.
2: Yep. Oh, God. Okay.
1: We need to get together.
2: You know, here's the thing about Dick Durbin. I can pretty much tell you what he's going to say before he says it because he runs the company line, has all the time. They just tell him what to say. And now, by the way, here comes the Big Ten argument again, too.
1: Oh, yeah.
2: And that you got to include that. That was in the notes that were given to him by the party, too. You will say this.
1: Everybody's been saying that. Yeah, Big Ten.
2: Yeah. That's what it's just the Big Ten. I mean, communists are welcome. We can't call them that, but that's what they are. Progressives, please. I'm not surprised. He irritates the hell out of me anyway. So, and he's, by the way, 113. He's gone after this year, too, right?
1: Yeah, he's out. Yeah.
2: Yeah, be another nut that takes the place. I mean, Tammy Duckworth, is she even still a senator?
1: Yeah.
2: You never hear from her anymore, though.
1: No, she usually keeps a lower profile, yeah.
2: All right, I want to get to this Katie Wilson audio. Are we going to have time for this?
1: We'll have time for it in a little bit, yeah.
2: Okay, good. We got to get to some Katie Wilson, the mayor of Seattle. Yeah, I can't wait to hear from her. That's always fascinating to me. All right, top five things. Top
8: You're
2: five
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1: Yep. This is the Mark Lee Van Camp and Robbins Show. I'm Scott Robbins, right over there. David Van Camp, Jamie Markley on special assignment today. The top five stories we're following today. David.
2: Roderick Bray, the Republican who led the charge against Trump's push to redistrict in Indiana, is now not seeking re-election to his leadership post in the state Senate because he's lost the support of his colleagues. Mm. Number four, President Trump says, remember this picture on the massive illegal alien surge in Spain. That's going to be us in 3 years. If the wrong side gets in, if the Democrats get in, you will not live a very good life.
1: We talked about this yesterday, and I agree 100%. Yeah. Show people that picture.
2: And so number three, just some context on that. Spain's Interior Ministry estimates around 60,000 illegal aliens crossed into Ceuta in the last 24 hours from Morocco. This is a small territory that's on the northern coast of Africa.
1: Yeah.
2: That's what's called an exclave. So it's not part of continental Europe, but it's an easy access point for, obviously, tens of thousands, and the numbers are growing, and it's absolute chaos. We'll have a statement from the president coming up in just a minute. Number two, the Democrat who replaced Graham Platner in the U.S. Senate race in Maine is apparently married to his second cousin. Troy Jackson and his wife have two kids together. Yeah. Okay.
1: This is so great.
2: Yeah. So we go from the Nazi to the cousin humper. All right.
1: Kissing cousins. Yeah.
2: And then number one, investigators believe Iran probably behind the cyber attack on Minnesota water systems. Minnesota IT services said that operational technology at more than 30 community water systems was targeted. There have been other states targeted as well.
1: It's like a reoccurring nightmare for me.
2: Oh, yeah. President Trump, though, says that he thinks it's corrupt governors. I think he's trying to play the diplomatic game. I'd rather he just not say anything. But here's the president talking about Spain.
3: You know, I saw Spain yesterday, and I watched the catastrophe that took place. It looks like an invasion of a country by hundreds of thousands of people. And that same thing's going to happen to us if the Republicans don't get elected, except worse, much bigger, much easier to get into, despite the fact that we have built thousands of miles of wall.
2: Yeah. I mean, it's true. You got to think about that. All right. What's your story? It's coming up, Scott.
1: Yep.
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7: Pelosi, President Trump gathering his cabinet at Camp David for a stacked agenda, including Iran and a potential breakthrough in Gaza.
8: President Trump told our colleague Jackie Heinrich this morning about Iran. It's going well. All you can do is keep winning. Then eventually something will happen. But we're hitting them hard, knocking them out for a loop. He seems a lot more upbeat about this peace deal in Gaza, though, explaining the agreement will be carried out in carefully structured phases. As disarmament is completed, Israeli forces will withdraw.
7: Fox's Peter Ducey, an invasion in Spain as some 60,000 migrants from Morocco stormed the border.
9: Tens of thousands of people, mostly from Morocco, surged across the border into the Spanish territory, really without anyone stopping them. The military has now been deployed to help restore order.
7: Fox's Jeff Paul, officials say about 25,000 people voluntarily returned to Morocco. 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
7: All righty, here we go. This is the Markley, Van Camp, and Robin Show. I'm Scott Robbins, right over there, David Van Camp. Mm-hmm. Jimmy Markley on special assignment. He will be back with us when? Wednesday, I guess, huh?
8: Yeah, next Wednesday.
7: Taking a couple of days off. He does chunks of vacation.
8: Yes, he does.
7: Doesn't ever take a week in a row. He just takes 2 or 3 days at a time. So that's what he does. So anyway, it's us. We're in, and I know, David, you've been bit by a bug, too. I mean,
8: yeah.
7: It's one of those summertime bugs.
8: Yeah, one of those, like, late summer, just in time to get well and get sick all over again when the kids go back to school.
7: Yeah, this has got nothing to do with the lettuce you ate.
8: No.
7: Okay, all right.
8: No diarrhea lettuce.
7: Just checking of the explosive variety. Mm-hmm. Yes, because now that we know that there are different descriptors of diarrhea.
8: Yes.
7: You get moderate diarrhea, inconvenient diarrhea.
8: Yes.
7: And then you move on to the explosive. Mm-hmm. That's the triple crown of diarrhea right there.
8: Yeah.
7: All right, I can tell you that no one else is talking about this today but us. All right, David, what do you got going on? What's happening?
8: Seattle police chief has officially, quote-unquote, resigned.
7: Oh,
8: I mean, he was asked to tender his resignation after the mess of a comms response to the deadly shooting on Sunday at the Seattle Center at that food festival. Mayor Katie Wilson announced it in a recorded video, basically saying, hey, you know, we all need to be held accountable, but we're only going to make the chief accountable.
7: Right.
8: That's pretty much it. So here we go.
9: Earlier this week, I should not have defended the fact that the city did not use Alert Seattle. Through our review, I have learned that there was a miscommunication between departments that resulted in no alert going out when it would have been a good tool to use. I also want to name that there was miscommunication between SPD and my office about the timing of a press conference late in the evening between 9:45 and 10:45 p.m. What I did not fully understand in that...
8: Before she goes on, the issue there was that there was a second gunman on the loose or a second suspect on the loose, and they waited 5 hours to tell people about it.
7: Yep.
8: And the thing is, I mean, it sounds like it was actually her office that was preventing a press conference. I know they're denying that, but she's blaming the police, I guess. But the word is that they were waiting for other elected officials to show up in town before they gave this critical update, which, you know, it's one thing if you're waiting on a press conference to just sort of say everything that has already happened. But when you have another suspect actively on the loose, you got to get that information out.
7: Yeah, but you got to get everybody gathered around the TV, the television shot.
8: Oh, yeah. You got to have, you know, local dignitaries, the governor, Pramila Jayapal. Everybody's got to be there.
7: Yeah, they had to wait for Jayapal to get there, apparently, too. I'm serious. Yeah.
8: All right, and here we go. A little bit more from the mayor, Katie Wilson.
9: What I did not fully understand in that moment was how little information had reached the public or the press since the incident began at 6 p.m. Had I known that, I would have pushed for an immediate briefing rather than waiting for a press conference to be organized. The frustration that was directed at elected officials arriving that evening was understandable, and it was frustration that had been building for hours. We are now putting in place processes and protocols to ensure that this does not happen again. This includes updated SPD protocols for communicating with the media and the public, clearer coordination between departments, and stronger communication channels between my office and SPD. As we move forward, accountability applies to me, our systems, and every part of city leadership. Today, that includes an important update about SPD. This afternoon, I received and accepted the resignation of Chief Barnes. I want to thank him for his service to the city.
8: Okay.
7: Which city?
8: Yeah, right. He didn't live there full time. Didn't live in Seattle full time. So, yeah, it is. It's just such a mess. And I think it's funny that the one guy is the police chief. He's the guy who's going to fall down for everybody else.
7: Yep.
8: I mean, I guess that's kind of how leadership works. I mean, with Katie.
7: She can't fire herself.
8: Yeah, Katie. Well, she can. She could resign. She probably should resign. If you really understand it, if you're like, I didn't realize how little information was getting out to the public. Really? You're not.
7: I did not know that. Yeah.
8: This is what happens, though, when you've got this, you know, 40-something-year-old who's never had a real job in her life, never had to provide for herself, living off the parents' dime until she got elected. This is what happens when you put somebody like that in a position of leadership. It is deer in the headlights.
7: It's almost a precursor now to run for a mayor of a sizable city.
8: Right.
7: You have no experience and no job. No real job.
8: No job. Parents, you know, you have no practical experience in anything, but, you know, you've got ideals.
7: Right.
8: And that makes up for it, I guess.
7: Absolutely. Yeah. Yes, sir. Crazy, crazy, crazy.
8: Yep. Well, meanwhile, in Madison, you mentioned this yesterday, Madison, Wisconsin, a bunch of dirty communists have set up an autonomous zone in Madison protesting.
7: Oh, the CRAZ?
8: They're calling it the CRAZ, because it's the Corey Ruiz autonomous zone. Corey Ruiz is this dirtbag who stabbed a cop and got shot.
7: As a record as long as your arm, should have been in jail.
8: Yeah, deadbeat dad.
7: Had
8: multiple run-ins with the cops.
7: Yes.
8: Stabbed a cop, got shot and killed. All right.
7: He's been sainted now.
8: Yes, of course he is, yes. Now, here's a news report about the CRAZ, including a comment from a city council member. You'll hear him about halfway through the clip talking about the price, because the city is literally paying to keep this going. It's not just being permitted.
7: They're
8: providing resources for this.
7: Yep, sure are.
8: Here we go.
10: You could see just how much the encampment has grown at the site where Corey was shot and killed by Madison police. Protesters have put up a number of tents here. They have people essentially running checkpoints at each side of the encampment, checking who's coming in and out of this site. They even have tire spikes in the perimeter. The city has also put their own salt trucks on one end of the intersection, and they've also scheduled garbage pickup for residents in the area as well as people inside of the encampment.
11: I can't say, you know, what it's all costing, but I'm sure we'll find out.
10: But there is, you know, a price tag to keep something like this going.
11: Certainly. So when we have those salt trucks going, there's overtime involved. and with any of these other services, yes.
10: I reached out to Madison's mayor for an interview, which her office declined at this time. But in statements that were released to the public, it said that her office is working to come up with a peaceful resolution to all of this while still honoring Corey. But protesters that I've spoken with here tell me they're not going anywhere until the officer involved in this shooting is facing charges.
8: How captured are you?
7: Yes.
8: When you go, okay, yeah, this lifelong criminal who stabbed a cop gets killed, and a bunch of idiot kids try to take over a couple of city blocks or whatever. It's like an intersection or something like that that they've got. Not only are you providing, you're providing sanitation services.
7: Yes.
8: You're going to send in hardworking men who go and handle garbage all day for a living to clean up and wipe the keisters of these spoiled brats who have set up this autonomous zone. And you also say we need a peaceful resolution.
12: Yes.
8: That also, yes, by the way, honors the memory of the dirtbag criminal whose death means that Madison is actually safer than it was before the shooting.
7: There is no peaceful resolution here, okay?
8: No.
7: We're going to go in and rock some heads until this thing gets cleared out.
8: Just bring in the
7: water. This is ridiculous.
8: Listen, I've seen pictures of some of these people in the CRAS. I bring in the water cannons. It's been a while since they've even had a shower.
7: Yeah.
8: It's called two birds, one stone.
7: I want to know where everybody's from, too.
8: Oh, yeah.
7: Because, I mean, the bat signal goes out.
8: Oh, for
7: and,
8: sure.
7: And everybody comes running and gets paid for it. You know what pisses me off, though, is the idea that there's some sort of, we have to negotiate.
8: Yeah.
7: We're not negotiating. It's not negotiating. You took over a street.
8: Right.
7: You can't do that. If I live on that street, I got to go through a checkpoint to get to my house. No. No. We're not playing that game. There's no resolution other than me going in and forcibly dragging your hippie ass out.
8: Exactly.
7: That's it. We're not talking to you. There's no peace accords going on here. God, that's appeasement.
8: Yes.
7: That's giving them exactly what they want, and you're supplying them with porta potties.
8: Yes, and sanitation service, and trash pickup.
7: We're not doing that. You're going to pick it all up in a chain gang.
8: That would be justice, yes.
7: Absolutely, that would be justice. You're going to clean up your own messes.
8: Yeah, people who actually...
7: You're like your parents should have told you to do years ago and didn't.
8: I mean, yeah, the people who actually contribute to society shouldn't be on the hook for cleaning up these brats' messes.
7: No.
8: It's ridiculous.
7: No. And you're bringing in porta potties?
8: Yes.
7: God.
8: It is.
7: What are you opening up, food carts too?
8: Right,
7: I don't know.
8: They probably will, yeah.
7: Yeah, let's have a couple of food carts on either end.
8: All right. It's time.
7: And it's free, by the way, too.
8: Oh, yeah.
7: So when the city will pay for that as well.
8: Yeah.
7: God dang.
8: Well, all right. Now that you're all wound up, it's time for What's Your Story?
7: All right, yeah.
8: This is something we do a couple of times every single day. Where we go around the table and share a story that caught our attention, may not be the biggest story of the day, but you wanted to share it with everybody else. Anyway, Scott, what's your story?
7: I'm going to go back to Seattle for just a second here, and this has to do with the WNBA. A couple of young girls, and they were described as cute as a button young girls, and they are, went to a game featuring, it was the Seattle, what is the name of their team? Seattle
8: Storm I think.
7: Troopers or something.
8: Storm,
7: I don't know what
8: I
7: it
8: think.
7: Is. Yeah. So anyway, they go to the game because, Sophie Cunningham and Caitlin Clark are going to be playing with Indiana there, right? And they bring signs with them. And the signs say, thank you for speaking up for us girls. Meaning that's what Sophie did. She spoke out against the trans thing going on in the world today. With men participating in women's athletics, right?
8: Yeah.
7: Very sane approach. She wasn't bitter or crappy about it. She just said, no, I don't think it's right. I think girls should have a girls' space where they're allowed to participate and play in athletics without being bodied up by some guy.
8: Mm-hmm.
7: I don't agree with that. I think it's terrible and it shouldn't happen. End of story. Went on to say, clarify it by saying, look, I got mass love for everybody, but there's just some things you can't do.
8: Yeah.
7: And that's one of the things in my mind. Well, the owner of the Seattle Stormtroopers decided that she was taking exception to it and went up to these girls during the game. Her name is Celeste Keating. And she, by the way, is one of the co-owners of the team.
8: Yeah.
7: Went up to them and started yelling at them. Told them they were blanking insane. And then you got these guys, these men, in the crowd, these men, well, I use the term loosely.
8: Yeah.
7: Right, yeah. Who go up there and start hassling them too. And one's like, take out the trash. Come over here and get them out. Get them the blanking out of here. And now they got all these people that gathered around yelling at them. And they started crying and the whole thing. And so that's where it is right now. Well, they suspended the co-owner for 5 games, right?
8: Yeah.
7: So she got booted for 5 games. She can't come back to any of the games. No big deal there. But I'm thinking to myself, how long are we going to let this go on? I mean, the NBA, by the way, has some blood on their hands, too, because they're supplying cash to the WNBA to keep it afloat. And you got to cut that crap off right now. Mm-hmm. These girls did nothing wrong. They weren't yelling. They weren't jumping up and down. They were holding a sign.
8: Yeah.
7: And Sophie Clark is one of the big heroes in their lives.
8: Cunningham. Yeah.
7: Or Cunningham, rather.
8: Yeah.
7: Sophie Cunningham is one of the big heroes in their life. And I'm so frustrated by it and upset by it because it's just like you can't, unless you toe the line 100%, you can't differentiate at all.
8: Well, that's
7: you can't say, look, man, let people be whatever people want to be, but this is not a space that they can get into, right?
8: Right. Well, and that's the damnedest thing about the whole thing is like Sophie Cunningham's statement of just saying, yeah, we need to protect girls' spaces. Okay, cool.
7: That's it.
8: That is something that is shared, like, at worst, by 80% of the population.
7: Absolutely.
8: It's probably like 90, really.
7: More sane people, yeah. Yes, understand what that means, yes.
8: Yes.
7: And by the way, I can't wait for the day that a guy who's a 12th man in the NBA or is done playing in Europe or whatever, yeah, at the tail end of his career, still wants to knock down 100K, 100, 200K a year, mm-hmm, playing basketball, gets into the WNBA. What are they going to do?
8: Yeah.
7: Tell him no? They can't do that. Right, they're going to have to allow him to play. He's going to body up girls. He's going to score 100 points a game, and what are they going to do about it?
8: Mm-hmm.
7: They can't do. And I can't wait for that day.
8: Yeah,
7: I can't wait for some guy who's gets booted out of Europe because he's not good enough to play there even, but decides I don't really want a real job. Why would I want to go work in a plant when I can go play basketball for a couple of more years?
8: Yeah,
7: and dominate, by the way.
8: Mm-hmm.
7: All right. It hasn't happened yet, but it's going to happen, and I can't wait for the day when it does happen.
8: It'll be a great day when somebody just declares for the draft.
7: Yeah, declare for the draft. You know, they know they're not NBA caliber.
8: Yeah.
7: But they can absolutely declare for the draft, and they'll go in, and you know, they'll make the team, and they'll dominate. Like I said, if you had a guy, if you had one of the premier NBA players, and they were playing the WNBA, they would score 500 points a game.
8: Right.
7: They would.
8: Yeah.
7: So, anyway.
8: All right, it's What's Your Story, where we go around and share a story that may not be the biggest one of the day, but something that caught your attention. This is related to one of the big stories of the day for my story, and it is the absolute invasion that is going on in that Spanish exclave in Africa.
7: Man.
8: Dude, 60,000 people in this tiny little territory have crossed in, and the border collapsed yesterday. 60,000 people and counting. In 24 hours. Well, now you've got Italy and several other countries suspending the agreement that they usually have in the European Union, which is freedom of travel. Like, you don't have to have a passport to go from one EU country to the next. You can just go. Well, they're suspending that agreement. I think Finland and Sweden are also asking for waivers on that, and France is locking down its borders. Man, it's almost like all these countries are going, Spain? Never heard of it.
7: They're, right.
8: Huh? What? Spain? Huh?
7: Yeah.
8: They're like, well, hey, there's this EU agreement that you've got to, you know, help disperse some of this population. And they're like, new phone, who dis? They're not going to answer that call because they've got France, a lot of problems on their own.
7: France has got a big problem with it, too.
8: Yeah, they do. So that is my story for What's Your Story.
7: Okay, woof. Okay, I'm going to get some happy stuff out here.
8: All right. Well, we do have Nimrods in the news.
7: Really,
8: including a grocery chain that is, selling ice cubes.
7: All right.
8: We'll get to that.
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7: All right, man. This is the Markley Van Camp and Robbins Show. I'm Scott Robbins. Right over there. You see that guy right over there? That's David Van Camp. Jamie Markley, the guy who's not here.

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10: Holding out hope for a deal. I'm Lisa Brady, Fox News. But President Trump also says he's losing faith in Iran. He says they lie publicly about what's been discussed in talks.
11: All they do is make me angry.
10: During a cabinet meeting held at Camp David in Maryland, the president also not directly confirming or denying a report, he's considering a go-big plan against Iran.
11: We've already gone big. Look, I mean, what's big? They had 159 ships. That was their entire Navy, 159. Their entire Navy is laying at the bottom of the sea.
10: The president says Iran will not be allowed to have a nuclear weapon and that for now, Americans can expect strikes and counterstrikes to continue after Iran's attempted attack on U.S. forces in Jordan this week. The president also suggesting that degrading Iran and its proxies helped lead to a deal with Hamas, which confirms it will disarm in Gaza as Israeli forces withdraw, though many questions remain about implementing the agreement, which is part of the U.S.-brokered ceasefire first announced last October. President Trump agrees with his acting U.S. Attorney General Todd Blanche, who says an anti-weaponization fund is dead.
11: But, you know, I wish it weren't, to be honest with you. I think people were horribly treated, horribly abused.
10: The fund was aimed at compensating people claiming they were unfairly targeted by the government, potentially including people involved in the Capitol riot. Some Republican senators want a written guarantee the fund is scrapped as part of the confirmation process for Blanche to be Attorney General.
11: Todd Blanche is a very, very good man, and he shouldn't be in the middle of this.
10: A Senate panel delayed its vote to advance the nomination this week. Spain's Interior Ministry says half of some 60,000 migrants have returned to Morocco a day after surging into the Spanish territory of Ceuta. Security forces clashing with some as Spain deployed its military to restore order after the border breach. At least 57 deaths reported. 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
20: This is the Markley, Van Camp, and Robbins Show. Yep. Here we go. This is the Markley, Van Camp, and Robbins Show. I'm Scott Robbins. Right over there, David Van Camp. Jamie Markley on special assignment. He'll be back with us next week. All right. Deborah Birx has been out yapping lately. You know, she didn't get a pardon. Your mic's off, David.
25: All right. There we go. No, she did not.
20: She didn't get a pardon. So is she open to being drug in front of Congress now?
25: I guess so. It seems like she's feeling pretty comfortable about her role or any private documents that may be out there.
20: This is one of the things that I found very interesting. This next clip you've got here is her claim that election politics drove COVID policies.
25: Yeah.
20: Which is, again, something we suspected.
25: Well, I think you kind of knew, right?
20: But here's, it felt like it anyway.
25: Yeah, here's Deborah Birx talking to the CBS streaming channel.
26: I think all of us need to be quite honest with ourselves about how not only the information evolved, but the need.

0: We should have a dialogue about how are we going to do this next time? How are we going to prevent spread? How do we keep K through 12 open? How do we keep higher ed open? How do we keep businesses open? Yeah.
1: Well, I think you look at states like Georgia, then Florida, and then eventually Texas. I mean, you look at these states that did it successfully. And I it would be great if we could have this reasonable conversation. The problem right now is that whenever somebody wants to hold, I don't know, whether it's the teachers union, whether it's Anthony Fauci, people like that accountable for knowingly pushing falsehoods about the COVID response and what it should be, or where it came from, or how it developed, you get shouted down by one political party. It's like that part has to happen first. We have to hold people accountable who knew better and still went this disastrous route.
2: Yeah, and those are the people, and the states that she's referring to that had the harshest lockdown measures were states run by governors who hated Donald Trump.
1: Yes.
2: So whatever would make Trump look better or the economy feel better, they were not going to go along with it because they might lose the election.
1: Well,
2: I mean, it was pathetic, man. And I go back to this, and I think a lot of these guys, too, in these blue states, these governors, always had the idea they were just a little smarter than you were.
1: Yes.
2: Like, you hang on, you dumb people. You people out there who are buying into the fact that maybe there's questions as to what Fauci or Birx are saying. Maybe we should be questioning some of this. Well, I can't let you out there yapping your gums. I got to shut you up.
1: Because
2: we're smarter than you.
1: Yes. Well, and I think forget about
2: J.B. Pritzker.
1: Right. And also you can even set aside the politics of it. It became a status symbol for the left that if you're wearing a mask at every opportunity, if you're getting, you know, your 15th booster or whatever, that's a status symbol that you're smarter, that you are the one following the science.
2: Right. And the all these other people were the ones not doing it. Yes,
1: exactly.
2: The uneducated masses, those fools.
1: Yeah.
2: Yeah, and we're going to save you from yourself.
1: Yep.
2: That was another one. I can remember Pritzker in Illinois. Somebody said, well, you know, we got all this stuff going on, you know, north of I-80 in the metro area of Chicago. Mm-hmm. You know, what about the mitigation downstate? I mean, where there are less people.
1: Yeah.
2: Well, you know, he's laughing about it. Well, it's not like the virus discriminates as to where you are.
1: This virus knows no boundaries.
2: Yeah, and he's such a jackass, smug about it, right?
1: Mm-hmm.
2: And, you know, and that's the thing that pissed me off the most. Not even listening to anything else.
1: Yeah.
2: Because Donald Trump suggested that maybe some parts of the country could reopen.
1: Yeah.
2: And some parts maybe need to stay closed based on density of population, right? Well, geez. You idiots. You stupid people.
1: You rude.
2: I mean, they did. They talked down to you. Mm-hmm. And David, back to your point, your initial point was, because if you had a differing opinion or if you were willing to say, hey, how about this ivermectin? What's going on with it?
1: Yeah.
2: You were laughed at by the elite. And you were right, by the way.
1: Yeah.
2: I mean, the ivermectin thing, it was correct.
1: Mm-hmm.
2: It did help. It continues to help.
1: Yeah.
2: I mean, damn, man. That's the thing I think that drove people nuts. We're willing to listen to opinion, but let us come up with, you know, if there's a differing opinion, we should be able to hear it without being scoffed at.
1: Well, right, and actually, like, vet it and have the conversation.
2: Exactly.
1: And have the debate, not just, no, trust Fauci.
2: Yeah, right. No, we trust, Dr. Fauci is...
1: But they immediately went to, like, Joe Rogan's taking horse paste.
2: Right.
1: It's like, no, he's not.
2: And Joe Rogan was right.
1: And I remember him going, hey, I can afford people medicine, mother, you know?
2: Yeah, exactly. Yeah. Did that start? Where did that whole horse paste thing?
1: There had been.
2: Is that CNN that started that?
1: Well, there had been a sort of viral claim that feed stores were running out of ivermectin because there is an animal, there is a veterinary version of this.
2: Yeah.
1: And so that because people were buying ivermectin or whatever. Or no, that was that ivermectin? Yeah. I can't remember. I think it mixed up between that and hydroxychloroquine. But that was the whole thing. The horse paste came out of that. And I think that started in Oklahoma. And then no one could ever actually provide proof that this was happening en masse.
2: No.
1: Right. So, and the hydroxychloroquine, that was one that NBC News actually

0: pushed this whole thing where a woman gave her husband chloroquine in fish tank cleaner.
1: Right.
0: And they tried to blame Trump for somebody feeding her husband fish tank cleaner.
1: Yes.
0: Uh-huh.
1: Oh, yeah, they did. Well, they, yeah. So, I mean, and then Trump made the offhand comment about, I don't know, maybe, what was he, had to inject or something?
0: Well, yeah, he said
1: and
0: something.
1: It was like one of those kind of, you know, tongue-in-cheeky type things.
0: Well, I think he was trying to talk about, like, UV light therapy.
1: Yeah, that was it.
0: And then just totally, I mean, it was.
1: Inject Clorox or something.
0: Yeah. Well, it got turned into inject bleach. You never told people to inject bleach, but. And I'll be honest, I remember watching that as it was happening, going, I can't follow a thing that guy said. But it kind of reminds me of if, like, I hear a doctor tell me something really complicated about something that may be going on with my health, and I just try to riff on it off the top of my head. So anyway, it's ulceritis, so I'm going to be treated with, like, no aspirin. I mean, you got you know, Pepto. Bismuth, you know, I just
1: it's a knockoff.
0: Like he had heard something and then didn't quite have command over the source material.
1: He didn't, and he was just throwing his stuff out there, right? Yeah,
0: but he did not tell people to inject bleach. That was
1: that was the big deal. He said to inject bleach. Yeah. Yeah, but the fish tank cleaner thing was one of my favorites.
0: Yeah.
1: So anyway, yeah, it is interesting though. It is what we find out now. And again, a lot of this stuff, and if you were with us the whole time during the COVID thing, you're probably going, well, they're saying things I already knew.
0: Yeah.
1: Oh, they're just admitting it now.
0: Right. That's it. You know,
1: that's the only thing. It's the only difference between the whole thing. All right, we move on. That Chris Cillizza.
0: Yes.
1: Well, he misled himself about Fauci.
0: Yes.
1: Did he? Really?
0: Yeah, he was with CNN during the initial outbreak and is once again doing that thing where liberal journalists start agreeing with conservatives just years after the fact.
1: Yep.
0: It's sort of like, hey, Jake Tapper, did you know that Joe Biden was senile? What? You're telling me this for the first time. So Chris Cillizza picked up the mantle on that one.
2: I think that Fauci largely couched his guidance in, you know, this is the best available knowledge we have right now. I believe this to be the case based on what we know. Again, this was a very fast changing thing. We had never seen COVID-19 before. So everyone was kind of figuring it out as they went along. I think Fauci in the main couched his guidance. I think the bigger problem was people like me who were so desperate. I'm a hypochondriac, so COVID-19 was really challenging. I was so desperate for something to grasp onto that I could do, whether that was masking or social isolation or, you know, whatever it may be, keeping the kids out of school, that I didn't really pay any attention to Fauci's couching. I just heard, need to wear a mask, need to stay away from people, this is really bad.
0: And then you relayed that to the audience.
1: Yes.
0: Saying it was fact. So you took your own neuroses and put that on top of everybody else, which is what so many people in the press did.
1: Absolutely.
0: I mean, at least I guess now he's admitting it. But I mean, that's kind of an admission that you should not take that guy seriously ever again.
1: Yeah. I mean, it was either guys like him that were doing this because of their own mental illness, which, of course, they have. Or it was people who just absolutely positively hated Donald Trump.
0: Yeah.
1: And they had to come up with some way to discredit him.
0: Yeah.
1: You know, and again, if he had to dream something up, they did it. Yeah. All right, I want to get to this piece of audio because I'm interested in Harry Enten. I'm always interested in what he has to say. Mm-hmm. The headline you gave me today, David, socialists are not coming from outside.
0: Yeah, CNN's Harry Enten.
1: This is interesting.
0: Yeah, he highlighted new polling as more and more socialists are winning Democrat Party primaries. Here he is. He's the excitable boy who likes to go through all the data.
3: Oh, yeah. I think there's this idea, perhaps, in Democratic circles. Oh, they're coming in from the outside. No, no. The call is coming from inside the House. It's your own voters. I mean, just take a look here. Voters identifying as Democratic Socialists. When you look at self-identified Democrats, and we're talking about voters, we're talking about 41%. 41% of self-identified Democratic voters. It's not coming from outside the tent because just 20% of Dem-leaning independents actually identify as Democratic Socialists. These are Democratic voters. These are people who voted for Kamala Harris. These are people now where we're talking about a little bit more than 2 in 5 Democratic voters who identify as democratic socialists.
0: Yeah.
1: 2 in 5.
0: Yes.
1: That's more than I thought.
0: That's where we are.
1: God.
0: It is wild. I want to get to this story. A few weeks ago, Aldi, discount grocery chain, they debuted a new product. It's a box of 4 ice cubes. They're selling it for $4.99. They were large,
1: $4.99 for 4 ice cubes?
0: For 4 large, fancy ice cubes. This is a dude with his lady looking at this product going, what is this?
4: Why do they have frozen ice cubes?
5: What do you mean frozen? Hold on.
4: Frozen ice cubes.
5: They're selling it?
4: For
5: how much?
4: They're selling for $4.99.
5: Man, this must be that Fiji water.
0: Right. Well, they apparently got bullied into lowering the cost to $2.49 apiece.
1: $2.49 for 4?
0: For 4 big, fancy ice cubes. I don't understand who buys that, but...
1: You know, who thought this up? You know, we could sell ice cubes. Really? Yeah. I'm positive. We could do it. I mean, a hot summer day, yeah, people come in and buy ice cubes.
0: Right.
1: And they got to put them in their do-rags. Where else are they going to go, right? Jeez, that's great. That is some good stuff right there. All right, come up. It's the top 5 things, top 5 stories of the day. David Van Camp will count them down for us in just a minute. Also, Florida Democrat says boys have a constitutional right to play in girls' sports. That's coming up a little bit later.
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1: Here we go. This is the Markley, Van Camp, and Robbins show. I'm Scott Robbins. That's David Van Camp. Top five stories we are following today. David Van Camp.
0: All right. Number five, the Democrat who replaced Graham Plattner in the U.S. Senate race out of Maine is apparently married to his second cousin, Troy Jackson, and his wife have two kids together.
1: Hey, right. What is it with all the weirdos there? What is it with that?
0: Well, I was reading about this, and apparently, especially of a certain age, if you're in like rural Maine, that's not all that uncommon, the second
1: really?
0: Cousin thing.
1: Okay.
0: I don't know, man. It's
1: I don't know, man. That weirds me out.
0: Yeah. Number four, Roderick Bray, Republican, who led the charge against Trump's push to redistrict in Indiana, is not seeking election to his leadership post in the state Senate because he feels like he doesn't have a path forward on that. Number three, investigators believe Iran probably is behind the cyber attack on Minnesota water systems. It said that operational technology at more than 30 community water systems was targeted. This makes, what, six or seven states
1: Man,
0: that have been
1: scary.
0: Targeted by this. Now, the president, and I think he's trying to not get forced into a heavier conflict with Iran, because this is an act of war if they actually did it.
1: Yep.
0: He said, well, I don't think it was them. I think it was the corrupt governor of Minnesota, Tim Walz. He says, I think, you know, they got Iran's got bigger things to worry about than the state of Minnesota.
1: He blamed Walz?
0: Yeah.
1: Oh,
0: corrupt officials there.
1: Yeah. Why not pile on,
0: yeah.
1: Whatever.
0: Yeah. Number two, Spain's Interior Ministry estimates that about 60,000 illegal migrants and counting have crossed into Ceuta in the last 24 hours from Morocco. And number one, President Trump saying, remember that picture of all those people climbing and collapsing the border? That's going to be us in 3 years if the wrong side gets in. If the Democrats get in, you will not live a very good life, is what the president said.
1: It's a great strategy, by the way. I agree with him 100%.
0: Well, we saw it.
1: Yeah, we did. Everybody saw it.
0: Yeah, I mean, you had Bill Malugin and a few others who have been, Allie Bradley, who were like at ground zero for the Biden invasion. They're saying, yeah, this is very similar to what we were seeing. Now, it you know, concentrated in such a small piece of land, no, because that's where this gets really dramatic. You know, when you have thousands of people crossing every single day in the United States, generally, you know, it's spread out across a few main entry points. But here, that's a very small Spanish piece of territory that's located, just surrounded by Morocco, essentially. So, yeah, it's very dramatic to see these tens of thousands of people. And then they're, like, asking people for stuff, and they're pooping in the streets. And
1: oh, yeah, it's a huge urinal.
0: Yeah.
1: I mean, it's remarkable to me. And I'll be interested to see what they do.
0: Yeah.
1: What they do end up doing.
0: Well, most
1: whether deportations were.

0: be involved or not, because that flies against their socialist mentality.
1: Well, and there are multiple European countries now who are just slamming the door on this.
0: They're we don't want this.
1: We're not going to
0: help problem. With this. Your problem.
1: Yeah, there's an agreement that they have in Europe, in the European Union, that involves freedom of movement across borders, which is, again, part of the European Union. You don't need a passport to go from France to Spain, et cetera. But there are multiple countries now suspending that, saying, no, not with Spain. We're not doing that right now. This is just too much of a risk. Now, the I guess silver lining of this is that, again, this territory of Spain is not part of continental Europe. So you still have to cross the strait there in order to get to continental Spain. In that sense, there are more options for containment. But, yeah, it is an absolute mess that's going on there.
0: Well, the video is stunning. If you haven't seen it, boy, check it out for yourself. It's remarkable.
1: Yeah.
0: And, by the way, spot the women in the crowd. You can't.
1: Very few and far between.
0: Yes. I didn't see any when I was watching this thing.
1: I saw one guy who was, like, doing the backstroke across the water to get to this place. And he's got a GoPro or his phone mounted on one of those selfie sticks. And he's just filming himself, casually swimming and invading another country.
0: God.
1: It is,
0: I'm sorry. I've already gendered these people I've seen going in there. I don't know what their gender
1: is. Some of these African Muslim men identify as women.
0: Right,
1: sure.
0: You never know.
1: Yeah, what's your story coming up?
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5: Fox News, I'm Therese Crowley. Gone to camp. President Trump convening his cabinet at the Woody Retreat of Camp David, Maryland, reporting Iran is doing very poorly in the war. But the FBI suspects Iran is launching cyber attacks and maybe behind the attacks of some 40 muni water systems in Minnesota.
6: We heard in Minnesota, there was a cyber attack and they blame it on Iran. I don't think so. I blame it on Minnesota because they're grossly incompetent.
5: And declaring we have the strongest border in American history. No people across the southern border in 15 months. Earlier, commenting on the 60,000 migrants swarming the beaches of Ceuta, Spain from Morocco, telling Fox, that's going to be us in 3 years if the Democrats get elected. The Democrat socialist frontrunner for Wisconsin governor, Francesca Hong, tells Fox she does not support defunding police or the Pentagon. 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

0: This is the Markley Van Camp and Robin Show. Hey, hi, Friday. I'm Scott Robbins. Right over there is David Van Camp. All right, David.
1: Yeah. Well, David Jolly.
0: I can't believe what, David Jolly, yes.
1: Yeah, he's a Democrat running to be Florida's next governor, and he's all in on the dudes playing girls' sports. In Florida, of all places.
0: Unbelievable.
1: I don't think that's a winning strategy, but here is David Jolly talking about it.
2: They're either wrestling trying to resolve it on behalf of all Americans, their fundamental and constitutional rights, their respect and their dignity, or you're working to humiliate them. And I think it's been pretty disgusting what we've seen from Republicans in the past several years on this. I don't think we need to knock down that youth soccer player who is working with their family and their doctor on whatever their current, you know, crisis is personally. I think it can be supportive of them to allow them to play in youth sports.
1: Girls' sports is not therapy for confused boys.
0: No, it's not.
1: That's not what
0: There's plenty of therapy for confused boys.
1: Yes.
0: If that's what you want. I mean, does this guy, by the way, I would like to ask this guy, does he have daughters? And if he does, do those daughters play sports? How would he feel about that if your daughter's getting a crap knocked out of her on a soccer field?
1: Or losing a spot.
0: Or losing a spot because of a guy's there.
1: Yeah.
0: Or a position in the and winning first, second, third, whatever.
1: Yeah.
0: I mean, I don't understand what we're fighting about. I mean, and again, I get why they want to, perhaps, why they feel a certain way. Mm-hmm. And again, I'm not saying you're cruel or that you're violence in any way, shape, or form, or that they don't need our help, mental health wise. I that part of it I'm okay with. But there's certain things that have to be reserved for our young women and our women. Just have to be. And that includes locker rooms. That includes athletic. I mean, that to me is just makes sense. It's just sensible and normal and logical.
1: Yes.
0: And for you to make up some kind of, I don't even know what his argument is here. That we're demeaning them somehow?
1: Yeah,
0: or
1: being cruel.
0: Mentally paralyzing them?
1: Yes.
0: I don't know what you mean, dude. Well, I don't know.
1: Yeah, they say it's cruelty. That you're just going after a marginalized group. And I'm like, no.
0: No.
1: We should have hung that phrase up to refer to the trans activists a long time ago. They're not marginalized.
0: No.
1: Please.
0: And that's just it. I look at this guy and I think he sounds sound. Mm-hmm. He sounds rational. When he speaks, but what he says is completely irrational.
1: Oh, it is.
0: That's just nuts.
1: Yeah.
0: So, and anyway, we just keep having these arguments over and over and over again, and sanity will win the day. I'm convinced of that.
1: Well, I think in large part it already has.
0: Yeah, I think so,
1: that's
0: too.
1: That's the weirdest part, why there's a political party that's still just married to this. And I don't know if it's just because they're in too deep at this point, they have to. Or what? I don't understand it, because the last election demonstrated in large part that there is no appetite for that kind of take.
0: There's not. No.
1: Outside of a few little enclaves in very, very liberal areas.
0: I think politics is probably one of the last vestiges of becoming mass appeal.
1: Right.
0: I mean, it's not niche-y. I mean, it's niche in terms of the loudest members of some of that party.
1: Yeah.
0: But, I mean, overall, you need to appeal to a broad base of people in order to win elections.
1: Yes.
0: I mean, I don't, and why you decide to fall on that sword time and time again is absolutely beyond me.
1: Yeah.
0: Unless you're captured. And maybe that's just it. Maybe you're just captured. Maybe you can't, nothing you can do now.
1: Mm-hmm.
0: I don't know, man. It makes me nuts, but it is what it is. But again, I mean, I think it's the same thing. It's like when anybody who is different than the crowd, and I don't think America's been able to, look how many people succeed despite the fact that they weren't apolitical or vocal or they had some sort of idea or intellect, and that wins the day.
1: Yes.
0: But I mean, playing sports is a completely different thing. That's why there was Title IX to begin with.
1: Yes.
0: You wanted to give girls the opportunity to compete. And schools had to figure it out, budget-wise, how they were going to make that work. But it was good legislation. because it allowed young girls to participate in sports.
1: Yeah.
0: Therefore, gain college scholarships. Therefore, you know, the whole thing worked. Anyway, all right. Enough of that, but I just, that guy makes me nuts, whoever that is. I'm just done with
1: all
0: him.
1: Of them. Yeah.
0: I know. And let's see, Mark Warner's new conspiracy. He's got one too now?
1: Oh, yeah, he's got a new conspiracy theory. He's very concerned. This is Democrat Senator Mark Warner, very concerned that ICE agents might show up at voting sites in November, which still, I mean, the obvious counterpoint to that is, okay, why would you care? If anything, I'd be like, well, that sounds like a waste of ICE's time, because surely everybody in line at a voting area is a citizen of the United States.
0: Well, yeah, if it wouldn't, it shouldn't bother you then, Mark.
1: Right, why would it drive you away? It makes absolutely no sense.
0: Yeah.
1: But I don't know. He took it a step further during this interview with Mehdi Hasan. Here he is.
3: Are you worried that they're going to send ICE agents to the polls? That could be the
4: easiest the
3: route to them in voter intimidation and suppression.
4: It could be. Or even, and this is why I'm also love to do another session on AI and my obsessions there.
3: Yes.
4: You could create deep fakes of demonstrating that. You might not even need to have the ICE agents at the polls if you showed those images in particularly neighborhoods that were of immigrants or Latino communities. So he will use, I believe, every tool in his power.
1: Well, again, though, why? Why would that dissuade somebody from going to the polls?
0: I don't know. I thought maybe you could tell me that.
1: Are you worried that, like, oh, the ICE is going to follow you home because you've got an illegal alien family member or something? Is that it? I don't know. I'm just spitballing because I'm not sure what they're actually arguing there.
0: Well, I mean, what I guess what they're arguing without saying anything is they want as many illegals voting as possible.
1: Sure.
0: For them, because they know they will, right? Yes. I mean, that's the only logical explanation to any of this, because none of it else outside of that doesn't make any sense.
1: You're not planning on cheating. Why are you doing this?
0: But you can't say that.
1: Oh, yeah, that's true.
0: So you have to go, well, you know.
1: All right, it's time for What's Your Story? Yeah. We do it a couple of times every single day. Go around the room and we share a story that caught our attention. Maybe not the greatest story of the day, but we wanted to share it anyway. Scott, what is your story this time
0: around? Well, tomorrow, on August 1st, back in 1981, MTV debuted. 45 years ago.
1: All right.
0: MTV. First song, David, remember that?
1: Was it? Well, I don't remember it because I wasn't alive yet.
0: No, you weren't yet. No.
1: Video Killed the Radio Star, right?
0: Yeah, by the Buggles. That was the first one. Key facts include the initial launch reach of just a few thousand homes in New Jersey, by the way. That started the whole I want my MTV thing. They want to get it on as many cable systems as possible, right?
1: Mm-hmm.
0: The Real World was by a pioneering show that also showed up on MTV the first time. First song was The Buggles. Second song, Pat Benatar's You Better Run. Initial audience was small. The I Want My MTV marketing campaign eventually inspired the Dire Straits song, of course, Money for Nothing.
1: Terrible.
0: First non-music show was the trivia game show Remote Control. It broke the music format in 1987. The Real World premiered in 1992 and reshaped the network's focus towards reality programming. MTV aired the 1 millionth video in February of 2000, which was Video Killed the Radio Star on loop over and over again. The original DVJ lineup. Now, again, 45 years ago, the VJ lineup consisted of Nina Blackwood, former radio host and actress, Mark Goodman, radio personality, who had the honor of them being MTV's first VJ to introduce a song, Alan Hunter, and Martha Quinn, and of course, J.J. Jackson, who was really the only seasoned veteran of the crew that had done radio for many, many years. The rest of them, and again, they were chosen because they looked good.
1: I don't.
0: And they wanted some diversity.
1: I don't know who any of those people are.
0: None of them.
1: None
0: you don't know who any of them are.
1: Not one.
0: Wow. Not even Mark Goodman, huh?
1: Nope.
0: Or Alan Hunter. Those guys, I think, are still around doing some satellite radio shows.
1: No idea who they are.
0: But, anyway. So it was just interesting that it's 45 years ago, and for a lot of us, I can remember being gathered around a television set when it first came in and being transfixed to it.
1: Hmm.
0: Just why? And it only had like 20 videos.
1: Yeah.
0: I mean, if you made a video, it could be the crappiest song in the world. They got on there and got played a lot because
1: they get inventory, right?
0: Yeah, these guys had grown, this whole DJ lineup had grown into these celebrities, right, around the country, except in their backyard in New York City. Nobody knew who they were because they weren't on any of the cable outlets there. Wow. Which is kind of interesting as well. But anyway, they're a shell of their former self now. Now it's all reality programming of some kind or another. But back in the day, buddy, that was the thing. Mm-hmm. And it was going to kill radio. I remember that. It didn't, but it, no, it didn't. They said it was going to.
1: Yeah. In fact, now YouTube killed MTV.
0: Right, exactly.
1: You don't need MTV anymore to watch music.
0: No, it bypassed that whole thing, right.
1: All right, it's What's Your Story, where we go around and share a story that caught our attention. May not be the biggest story of the day, but you wanted to share it anyway. Democrats in New Jersey are trying to spin their way out of the fact that the state illegally registered 6,600 non-citizens to vote. Hundreds of those people actually voted. Now, the state assembly GOP put out a parody. I wish they had done a better job of labeling it as such, because there are a whole lot of people confused about whether or not this was real. It's an AI-generated Democrat staffer who is stressing the importance of non-citizen voting. I think the content is very funny. I think the presentation could use some work. I say that with love, our listeners in New Jersey.
0: Yes.
5: Station like a real one? Hi, I'm McKinsey, a Democrat intern here in Trenton. I've been seeing everyone freaking out about the whole New Jersey voter registration thing, and honestly, I think everyone's missing the point. People are acting like 6,600 non-citizens were registered to vote. Okay, and? Why is your first reaction always to ask who shouldn't be included instead of asking how we can make democracy more inclusive? That's genuinely something you should unpack. Everyone keeps saying it was a software problem. But who built the software? A private corporation. Why? Software doesn't exist in a vacuum. It exists in a system, and systems exist inside power structures, and power structures exist inside narratives. So actually, it's about narratives. And before you say that they weren't supposed to be registered voters, think to yourself, okay, but did they participate in our democracy? We're so quick to blame a government agency, but nobody wants to blame structural inequality. It's about algorithmic bias, institutional xenophobia, or the emotional labor undocumented communities have to endure every single day, just existing. And honestly, the fact you're more upset about a computer bug than corporate greed says a lot. You can't separate software from economic systems. You can't separate economic systems from structural inequality. And you can't separate any of that from healthcare, climate justice, or protecting reproductive rights. I'm just encouraging everyone to think a little more critically and maybe have a little more compassion. If this made you uncomfortable, that's probably where the growth happens.
1: I mean, the thing is,
0: shut up.
1: Yes, that's a parody, but it does actually sound like something you would hear from a 20-something liberal.
0: That's what triggered me.
1: Yeah.
0: Just the chirpy voice and the, well, you know, that bothers you. Then it probably should because, you know, after all, you're a bigot. Okay.
1: Getting all the buzzwords in there, too.
0: All of them were there.
1: Oh, yeah.
0: All of them were there.
1: I just
0: thought
1: that was a funny parody there.
0: It is funny.
1: All right.
0: I'm glad you told me it was a parody, too.
1: Yeah. And I understand why people were confused by it.
0: Oh, absolutely. Yeah, because, I mean, it sounds totally legit.
1: Yes.
0: God dang. All right, what do we got coming up? We got a Friday 5 coming up.
1: Yeah, we do. We got to set you up with the Friday 5 coming up and a news update coming up next.
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0: All right, this is the Markley, Van Camp, and Robbins show. I'm Scott Robbins, right over there. David Van Camp.
1: Yes, indeed. You know, the world changes on a dime, you know. I mean, one minute, you know, you're just living in Spain, and the next minute you're being invaded by North African illegal aliens.
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1: This is insane. Mentioned Spain, the invasion that's been going on. 60,000 people within a 24-hour period crossing into a territory in northern Africa that is Spanish territory. The Spanish Prime Minister, Pedro Sanchez, says the most urgent task right now is to restore normality, guarantee security, and above all, not put coexistence at risk. We've spoken many times about the importance of coexistence in this city. I believe that its diversity is one of its greatest attractions and also one of its greatest strengths.
0: Got to be kidding me.
1: Nope.
0: Oh, my gosh. They're being invaded.
1: Yes.
0: And this is what? Okay.
1: Diversity is our strength, Scott.
0: All right. Go tell that to the people. Well, go ahead. Try selling that one.
1: Dude, tell that to the people who invaded.
0: Yeah.
1: That's the thing, man. A lot of these dudes, they don't want to coexist. They want free stuff, and, well, they want to take advantage of your social system. Golly, man.
0: This song never suicidal. Been to Spain just keeps playing in my head, too.
1: Yeah.
0: Well, I've never invaded Spain.
1: All right, we got to get you set up for the Friday Five. Of course, Seattle's been in the news a lot. You had the police chief fired after the debacle of the communications after that deadly mass shooting at the Seattle Center. Oh, we wanted to show the Pacific Northwest some love, though, okay? Because it's not all communists and weirdos. All right, let's do top five Pacific Northwest bands.
0: Top five Pacific Northwest bands.
1: The number is 1-888-485-MVCR. 1-888-485-MVCR. We're looking for the top five Pacific Northwest bands of all time. Coming up next.
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5: A potential breakthrough for Gaza. On Lisa Sabrady, Fox News. New commitments from Hamas as part of a previously announced ceasefire agreement, though many questions remain about implementation.
6: President Trump's Board of Peace says it has a deal for Hamas to disarm as part of a peace plan that would eventually see Israel withdraw from Gaza.
7: It's a big step for the Middle East, and people are really impressed by it, and they're surprised by it.
6: Speaking at a cabinet meeting at Camp David, President Trump says a weaker Iran was key to the breakthrough. Still, Israeli officials have signaled skepticism, and President Trump concedes,
7: will it go through its ups and downs? It's a very complex situation over there. The people are very complex.
6: A comprehensive peace plan calls for an international stabilization force to train a Palestinian police force to take over security operations in the Strip.
5: Fox's Jared Halpern at the White House. As for the fight with Iran,
7: we'll be hitting them very hard. At some point, they're going to say, we just can't take it anymore.
5: But the president stops short of confirming a Wall Street Journal report about a go big option from the CENTCOM commander. He also still doesn't rule out a deal, but says Iran lies and he's losing faith in them. The president also says he does not think Iran is to blame for attacks on water systems in Minnesota.
8: Ultimately, 30 communities were affected, but the disruption to water systems was minimal. Investigators haven't released many details about the suspected cyber attack, but they say the timing, the method, the access and targets are all very similar to what they've seen from Iran before.
5: Fox's Mike Tobin. A public service announcement from the FBI and EPA says water and wastewater utility companies in at least 7 states have reported incidents to the FBI since Monday, some of the attacks disrupting water operations. Just getting word of a fighter jet crash in San Diego near Marine Corps Air Station Miramar. Smoke rising from the crash site in a field. No word yet on the F-35 pilot. 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
21: All right, man, here we go. Now today, David,
22: yeah,
21: we selected this topic today because of the news, a couple of different angles here, of Seattle's WNBA team.
22: Yeah.
21: And there was one other thing that kind of caught our attention.
22: Well, of course, after the shooting at the Seattle Center, the city of Seattle's response was just awful. The police chief has been ousted now. I mean, I think technically he resigned, but he was future endeavored, that's for sure. So we wanted to actually try to put a little bit of pep back in the step of our friends in the Pacific Northwest and say, hey, we know it's not always been, you know,

0: crazy like, well, I don't know, that's debatable, but some good things.
1: Well, no,
0: come
1: I
0: out,
1: mean,
0: you know,
1: I have been there a couple of times. I've enjoyed myself. Yeah. I had a great time.
0: Yeah.
1: There are just certain things that stick out.
0: Yes.
1: This past week when we were talking

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2: Iconic, or how big were they at the height of their powers? How well did they stand the test of time? And then what's your personal like on it?
3: That's it. Those okay. three things.
2: Yeah, and then we individually vote on it. Jamie did not vote on it this time, so it probably turned out a little different than it would have otherwise. But I think it's a solid enough list. I mean, number three, eh. But you know, that's just me.
3: I like number three. I like number three.
2: All right, yeah.
3: Andres, our producer, Andres and I, we love number three. Yeah.
2: He just flipped me the bird. Dang.
3: I know he did. It wasn't right. for me, I'll tell you that, because we already talked about this.
2: Yeah. All right, so the number is 1-888-485-MVCR, 1-888-485-MVCR. Top five Pacific Northwest bands of all time. We will start it off with Patty in Utah. Hey, Patty.
4: Hey, so fun to talk to you guys. I've tried calling so many times and never gotten through. I love you guys.
3: Where are you at? And where are you at in Utah?
4: I am in St. George, Utah.
3: All right, cool. Welcome aboard. Utah Jazz, go.
4: Sure, Utah Jazz, go.
3: All right, go. Okay, got it. What's you thinking today, Patty?
4: So my favorite Pacific Northwest band is Heart. Oh, yeah. Anna Nancy Wilson.
3: You're going to have a great weekend. Yeah,
2: first time calling, and you just knock it out of the park, just like that.
5: Number one.
2: First time getting through it.
3: No doubt about it here.
2: Well, they had a couple of different runs that could count as the height of their powers, too.
3: Oh, yeah. And 70s, 80s.
2: Test of time.
3: Into the 90s,
2: yeah. My goodness, man. There's a ton of songs getting played on the radio right now by that band. So
3: you know what? We were talking about MTV turning 45. I mean, you talk about videos all over the place. Heart, wow. Lots of videos.
2: Oh, yes.
3: And with the big hair. They had the big hair then. Heavily coiffed, you know. Lots of hair, big hair.
2: Yes.
3: And us, the male band members did too. Yes.
2: That band was responsible for the hole in the ozone layer with all the hairspray.
3: Oh my gosh, no kidding, dude.
2: Wow. All right, let's talk to our buddy Woody in Vancouver. What do you think in top five greatest Pacific Northwest bands of all time?
3: Hey, Woody.
6: Hey, guys. Love your show. But on advice from Mrs. Woody, I respectfully decline to answer based upon my right to the Fifth Amendment to the Constitution.
3: Well, then hand her the phone. Oh, boy.
6: All right. This is a shout out to producer Andre, Foo Fighters.
3: Yes.
2: Yeah. Yeah.
5: Number three.
2: I guess. I mean, they're big. Yeah.
3: Yeah. I mean, I like them. I was telling Andres a week from Saturday, my daughter decided it was a good idea for a father-daughter trip to see a concert, and she selected the Foo Fighters. So we're going next Saturday, week from Saturday.
2: Okay.
3: In a football stadium.
2: Yes. And I know you're looking forward to it greatly.
3: It takes 16 hours to get into and out of, so yeah. I can't wait.
2: Probably
3: yeah,
2: will.
3: It'll be
2: all right.
3: Ball.
2: So we've ticked off number one and number three, top five Pacific Northwest bands of all time, with number one being Heart, number three, Foo Fighters. 1-888-485-MVCR, 1-888-485-MVCR. That is the phone number to get in if you want to play along. Let's talk to Maddie. Hey, Maddie.
3: Hi, Maddie.
7: Hey, guys. Happy Friday.
2: That's what? Mary, not Maddie.
3: That sounds like Mary to me. Who's Maddie?
2: Okay. I don't know.
3: I don't know either. Okay.
2: Andres was having fun with me because I don't like the Foo Fighters very much.
3: Yeah, he decided to go ahead and mess with it a little bit. Hi, Mary. All right, welcome aboard.
7: Hello,
3: happy
7: guys.
3: Friday. Yeah.
7: Thank you. I'm calling from aboard the pontoon today, too.
3: Oh, nice.
7: Yeah, nice day. And even though my pick was taken, I'm

0: Yeah, huge band.
1: Yeah.
0: The height of their powers.
1: They're still playing.
0: What's that?
1: They're still playing all the big stadiums, too.
0: Oh, heck yeah, they are.
1: Yeah.
0: I you know, not my favorite, but worthy to be in the top five for sure. But the thing is, it's not even the music. It's just I can't understand what the hell that guy's saying.
1: Well, no, it bothers me. Yeah, it's very interpretive. Yeah, yes. You have to kind of figure that out on your own.
0: Have you ever seen there are a bunch of videos out there where people do their interpretation of what Eddie Vedder's saying.
1: A
0: lot of times it's things like, they just show names from LinkedIn.
1: You're right.
0: Like there's Anna Phelan. And there's a picture of some lady named Anna Phelan.
1: Yeah, Anna Phelan.
0: Yeah.
1: It's very funny. It is true. 100 years ago, Jamie Markley and I were at the same show of Pearl Jam at Chicago Stadium in Chicago. And the reason I mention that is because Eddie Vedder wanted his band to play where Michael Jordan played.
0: Oh, okay.
1: Now, the tour of the stadium's gone now, and it's United Center now, and the whole thing is over with. But back then, he was like, yep, I want to play where Jordan plays because he was a big Chicago sports fan. So there you go. That's the rest of the story. Move on with the countdown.
0: All right. And now on with the countdown. And we are just ticking off all the top five here. We got number one, Heart. Number three, Foo Fighters. Number four, Pearl Jam. Let's talk to Melinda. Top five Pacific Northwest bands. Melinda, calling in from Oregon.
2: Good morning, guys.
1: Hey, Melinda.
2: Mary, I'm very jealous. I didn't get my invite for the pontoon, but that's okay. I'll let it slide because you said my name on air, and now I'm geeking out like a fangirl.
0: Everybody loves Mary.
1: Everybody loves Mary, yeah.
2: She's so awesome. She just has this great voice, like, hi, guys. Like, somebody you would want to hang out with all the time.
1: Exactly. On a pontoon boat.
2: My pick is a little biased, though, because I would like to actually put up for my dad, Jerry, my late father. He had his own band for 30-plus years playing here in Oregon called Sound Junction, but I know that's not going to be on your top five. So my top five, or my pick, is Nirvana.
0: Yeah.
1: How long did your dad play around the Portland area?
2: He played in the Portland area for 30-plus years. His band was Sound Junction, and then later, towards the last decade of it, changed names to Topper. But he did all of the Elks Club circuits, so he played every single weekend of me growing up.
1: Yeah, this is totally unscripted, and I don't mean to put it... I don't want to...
2: No, it's okay.
1: I don't want to ruin our momentum right now, but do you know a band called the Dan Reed Network?
2: Absolutely.
1: Okay, good. I had a weekend with him once, a long time ago. They had a band.
2: Really?
1: Yeah, did a show with him. It was wild. So anyway, you and I may be the only two people in the world to talk about the Dan Reed Network today, but there you go.
2: Well, my dad owned a booking agency as well, so I'm very familiar with all of the
1: Yeah, you know those
2: too.
1: Dudes then. Yeah, okay. All right, thank you for that.
2: Thanks, guys. Have a great weekend.
0: You too. Okay. All right, appreciate it. She called for Nirvana. Yeah.
3: Number five.
0: And that was number five. That, I think, was on the track.
1: Yeah.
0: I know it's almost like obligatory, right?
1: It is. And, you know, and again, I go back to this song in particular because this was the song where the hair metal guys, and I think it was Kip Winger who said it. I could be wrong. He said when he heard this song the first time, he's like, we're over. We're done.
0: Yeah.
1: That's it. They kicked this wall down and all this hairband stuff was over. All and it sudden. Was.
0: Yeah.
1: Just like that, overnight.
0: Yes, absolutely.
1: So anyway, Nirvana did that, yeah.
0: All right, a good time to reset here. We're looking for the top five best Pacific Northwest bands of all time. We've already gotten number one at Heart, number three, Foo Fighters, number four, Pearl Jam, and now number five, Nirvana, just looking for number two. We'll wrap it up. The number is 1-888-485-MVCR.
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2: All right, man, here we go. This is the Markley Van Camp and Robbins Show. I'm Scott Robbins. Right over there is David Van Camp, Jamie Markley on a special assignment. He'll be back later next week. Mm-hmm. All right, we're doing the Friday Five today, the big countdown. It's Pacific Northwest bands.
3: Yes.
2: This go-round. We've got a lot of good tunes. Heart with Foo Fighters, mm-hmm. Pearl Jam, Nirvana.
3: Yeah.
2: So it's been a good run so far. So let's keep the momentum rolling, shall we?
3: Yeah, 1-888-485-MVCR is the number. We are just looking for number two now. Scott just named 1, 3, 4, and 5 there that we've already gotten calls for. Let's go to Arlene. Hey, Arlene.
4: Hi, guys. My second favorite three guys. I have my own three guys, and I wanted to tell you that during COVID. And this is, you know, because of Mr. Faulty, and I'm sure he has a pair. Yeah. Can't you see him sashaying around with them? So anyway, during the COVID, I was listening to you guys because, you know, you took over for Rush. And I kept telling my three guys about you three guys. So anyway, I started writing down the Friday Fives. And then on Sundays, when they come to, since I feed them all on Sundays, yeah. We started playing the Friday Five, and so we've been doing that since August 2021.
2: Wow. Awesome. And great.
4: And the first Friday Five that we did was Hot or Heat.
3: Oh, so that's awesome. We should make a home version of it. Yeah. There you go. Yeah, you just came up with a million-dollar idea right there.
2: No kidding.
4: I know. It's great, and my boys are all into, you know, the backstories of because two of them are 60 years old and one of them's 50. So they span that whole music, you know. You know, and of course, I'm, you know, Frank Sinatra. So now I'm Frank Sinatra. I'm Metallica.
2: Attaway. I've got
4: the whole thing. So anyway, my guess is Jimi Hendrix.
3: Well,
2: yeah, good.
3: There you go. Good call. Yeah. That is number two.
5: Yeah. Number two.
6: Let me stand next to your fire. Let me stand next to your fire.
3: Yeah. Certainly iconic test of time there. Oh, yep. Jimi Hendrix.
2: Yep.
3: I know you felt like you were obliged to put
2: Jimi. I kind of did, and I don't dislike Jimi Hendrix. I like Jimi Hendrix a lot. But, you know, when you start, stuff was before your time. It was kind of before my time in terms of, you know, music and when you're getting into it. The production always made me nuts because it was that 1960s production.
3: Yeah, it's very tinny.
2: Yeah. Tinny sounding. But you know, give him his due, obviously. But yeah. I love that song.
3: Oh, yeah, it's great. There are a bunch of different live versions of it. If you have time this weekend to look it up, if you're interested, where as fast as the studio version is, they play it like 30 beats per minute faster live.
2: Oh, my gosh.
3: And it's crazy. The drummer's just going nuts.
2: It's like a 90-second song. Then.
3: Yeah, right? Yeah, it's like...
2: Yeah, it's only like 2.5 minutes anyway. So,
3: let me stand.
2: Yeah,
3: this is your fire. It's
2: good night,
3: awesome,
2: everybody.
3: Man. Yeah. All right. It's the Friday Five. We got our five, but there's still plenty of honorable mentions left out there. 1-888-485-MVCR. Top five Pacific Northwest bands of all time. Let's talk to Charles in Las Vegas. Hey, Charles.
2: Hey, Charles.
7: Hey there. Hey, Paul Revere and the Raiders from Boise, Idaho.
3: I think they make the cut. Yeah, for honorable
2: mention. Yeah, they did make the cut. Yeah.

0: I'll tell you what, there's a lot of the tunes from them I like, though. Yeah. I do like that song, so there you go.
1: All right, let's talk to Don in Oregon. Hey, Don.
2: Hey, how are you?
0: Hey, Don. What you thinking today?
2: Hi. Alice in Chains.
0: Oh, yeah, definitely. Oh, yeah,
1: big one, yeah.
3: Like the coldest winter chill, heaven beside you.
0: From MTV Unplugged.
3: Like the coldest winter chill, heaven beside you.
1: I had them in my top five because I really like a lot of those songs. It is so sad, though, man.
0: Yeah, it is.
1: It's one of those things, like, I like it, but I never feel good about it. When I'm done.
0: Yeah, I know. I understand what you're saying.
1: Yeah.
0: They've come to snuff the rooster.
1: All right. We're looking for, well, we're not looking for anything in the top five right now. You had Heart at one, Jimi Hendrix at two, Foo Fighters at three, Pearl Jam at four, Nirvana at five. But we have a ton of honorable mentions to get to yet for the top five. Pacific Northwest bands of all time, or artists, individuals, of course. Let's talk to Clint calling in from South Dakota.
0: Oh, Clint, hi.
4: How's it going, guys?
0: Good, man. How are you?
4: Oh, I'm so excited to talk to you. This is awesome. I have to be a little bit of excitement here. And it's too bad that Jamie's not there. You got to tell him I am a brother from another mother because we are very, very similar.
1: All right.
4: And Gen X here. But my guess is, I would have definitely guessed some of the others first, but I'm going to go with Queensryche.
1: Yeah. Well,
4: they are from the Pacific Northwest.
1: Absolutely, yes, yeah. In some way.

0: I think we got time maybe for one more call. Let's talk to Damon. Hey, Damon.
1: Hello. The guitar tech for the Foo Fighters is my good friend, Jeff Templeton, who was from the band Motherlode from Spokane.
2: Oh, yeah.
1: And my favorite band, though, is Soundgarden.
0: There you go. To round out the Friday Five with Soundgarden.
2: Great album. Super unknown. Just so good.
0: All right, that was really fun. We'll play a few more honorable mentions coming up here along with the trifecta coming up next on the Markley, Van Camp, and Robbins Show.
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4: Saucier, 2 days after the United States resumed airstrikes on Iranian-backed targets in response to an attempted surprise ballistic missile attack on American forces, President Trump had a cabinet meeting at Camp David. Here's what he had to say.
5: Iran is doing very poorly, just in case you read incorrect stories. They're doing very, very poorly. They're having a hard time. They've been very dishonest. They've been very dishonorable to deal with.
4: Vice President J.D. Vance, he was also there. He highlighted early initiatives by the administration's newly formed task force to eliminate fraud.
6: We have identified $230 billion of fraud that's being perpetrated against the American people, and we have halted already $56 billion of that.
4: The vice president has been leading administration efforts to combat fraud affecting entitlement programs like Medicaid while actively monitoring alleged multi-billion dollar fraud schemes under investigation. 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

0: yeah. All right, here we go. This is the Mark, which is the Markley Van Camp and Robin Show. I'm Scott Robbins. That's David Van Camp. That was harsh. That ended quickly. Yeah.
1: It really did.
0: Yeah, it did.
1: Okay.
0: It's like I'm yammering along, like,
1: my,
0: oh, we got music.
1: Board reset.
0: Can you hear
1: me?
0: I don't know. I don't know, but I'm glad today's Friday, so the, whatever critter lives inside your board will not go away for the weekend.
1: Yes. Yeah.
0: Oh,
1: all
0: man.
1: Right. I don't know if you happen to see this. Just a few things we haven't had time to get to. Supreme Court Justice Ketanji Brown, well, you saw her, Jackson, stressed the importance of appearing to be impartial. Now, where did she say this? On Michelle Obama's podcast.
0: What? No. No. Oh, God.
1: Yeah, well, of course, you know, you want to show off that you're very impartial. Let's go to
0: unbelievable.
1: One of the most political human beings on the planet. Here we go.
2: You know, there are lots of limits on what judges can do. And I try to be very, very mindful and scrupulous with respect to that, because, as you say, our obligation is to be unbiased in our approach. And so you have to then navigate all the sources that could make for an appearance of partiality, which you want to avoid. So there are lots of things that I end up not accepting for that reason. News sources, I think, you know, I don't have a lot of time, unfortunately, you know, but I do, you know, the normal general media sources are made available. And I think it's harder when you're talking about, there's so much social media now.
3: No, this is a whole different world.
2: It's a whole different world, and not everything is reliable. Mm-hmm. And the hardest part for judges is that we really cannot participate.
3: Probably saving you some brain cells.
2: Exactly.
3: Too. We need you focused on your opinions.
2: Yes.
1: Yes, of course.
0: We need you focused on your opinions.
1: Yes. What is a woman? I don't know. I'm not a biologist.
0: But she did say that. Yeah. If she were a biologist, she could tell you, but she's not.
1: Right, she's not.
0: So there.
1: Yes.
0: Yeah,
1: there you go. All right. Socialist candidate for governor in Wisconsin, Francesca Hong, appears to be running away with the Democrat primary. She was on MS Now, the host, Ali Velshi. It was really funny because he doesn't know what to do with the socialists, so he tries to just put words in their mouths, and he tries to, like, sort of soften the blow for some of the people who may be a little skeptical of the extremists within the Democrat Party. And here we go. Here is Ali Velshi interviewing Francesca Hong.
4: It's creating a discussion in the Democratic Party about whether this party is big enough for everybody. Talk to me about how you think about that. I would not characterize this as some sort of a Democratic Socialist takeover of the Democratic Party. There have been a handful of people who have won. But how do you characterize it? How do you think about it when the accusations come about the fact that the Democratic Party is being sort of taken over by this set of people who are generally further to the left of the mainstream?
5: I'm excited to be growing a Democratic coalition that we are actually actualizing the big tent party that we know that that we know we need to be, you know, especially when we are fighting in authoritarian regime.
1: When we're fighting an authoritarian regime. Okay.
0: The big tent thing is their thing now, isn't it?
1: Oh, yeah, for sure.
0: I mean, it's their go-to.
1: Well, this and that's the socialists just sort of prod them along like, yeah, this is a big tent effort. Now, as soon as we get any sort of real power and control, you know, the Chuck Schumer class is gone. We're not interested in that.
0: No, they don't care.
1: Yeah, that's the thing that I think a lot of Democrats have failed to, at least a lot of elected Democrats have failed to recognize, which is the socialists that you're sort of playing footsie with, they're not interested in a big tent at all.
0: No, no.
1: They are absolutely interested in purity tests. They're interested in forcing you to sort of walk their very narrow definition of what it means to be a liberal. And it's quite remarkable to see, too, because you hear a lot of these people talk, and you think, man, why are you afraid of them? I think about that with more establishment Dems. Like, why are you actually afraid of these people? Because they're morons.
0: Yeah.
1: In large part.
0: Yeah, somebody's missing the boat too. This some camping gear outfit ought to make their big tent. This is the only big tent you'll need. You know, seriously.
1: Yeah.
0: God, I'm so tired of that phrase right now. It's making me nuts.
1: We're a big tent. Yes.
0: We're a big tent. We allow communists in and socialists.
1: Of course. Naturally. Yeah.
0: And normal people are, you know, they're here, but they're in a minority.
1: Yeah. Right.
0: Jeez.
1: All right. We had the Friday Five top five Pacific Northwest bands of all time. Yeah. And, I mean, it was a lot of fun. Always love it when you can play along. Heart was number one. Jimi Hendrix, number two. Number three was the Foo Fighters. And then you had number four, Pearl Jam, number five, Nirvana. We had a lot of honorable mentions. A lot of times people will say, hey, where was this person? Where was this band or whatever? And I agree, this should have been in the top five right here.
6: Moving to the country.
1: President of the United States.

0: dreamed about you.
1: Yeah.
0: Woman.
1: I love that.
2: I played Lump.
0: Yeah, Lump was a big
2: by
0: one.
2: Them.
0: Lump and Peaches. okay, and well, of course, I mean, this one, kind of one-hit wondery, but certainly could have been and was in the conversation a little bit for me as far as being in the top five, but didn't quite make it.

0: talents of one Ms. Rindy Ross on saxophone and vocals.
1: Something from my early days of music exposure.
0: Porter Flies.
1: Terry Papadatis.
0: Oh, yeah. This is a fun little tune.
1: Yeah, I was a little bit shocked.

0: Sounds so harmless, though.
1: Right. It really does.
0: Yes, it does.
1: Yes. It's very innocent. Yes, of course.
0: Yeah.
1: All right. Are you ready for your big three?
0: No Everclear?
1: No. Well, let me see. Let me try to go back to that.
0: I like Everclear, and that's the only reason I'll mention that one.
1: All right. Yeah, we'll do Everclear. Yeah.

0: that's kind of surprising. They're still out there.
1: They're out there, yeah. Still playing.
0: I didn't realize that there was that kind of demand. I'm glad they're out there.
1: I still love Santa Monica, too. I just love
0: it. Oh, yeah, of course.
1: Yeah, it's a great song.
0: All right. Are you ready for your big
1: trifecta? Yeah, I'm ready now. Yeah, let's go.
0: Now you are. Now that you've got the Everton here.
2: Yeah. Are you ready?
3: One, two.
2: It's the three most important news stories of the day.
4: I hit the trifecta.
2: Well, at least according to Scott Robbins. It's the trifecta on the Markley, Van Camp, and Robbins Show.
0: It's the trifecta top three stories of the day, according to Scott Robbins. Usually Casey's along for the ride, but he vacations with Markley.
1: Yep.
0: It's part of his deal, I guess. It's a very strange contract arrangement, but we still count him down 3-1 like Casey Kasem taught us. Number three, Brittany Griner from the WNBA getting divorced.
1: Oh, it's sad. Connecticut Sun center Brittany Griner. What is she, 7'4" or something? I mean, she's huge. Mm-hmm. And her wife, Sherelle, who's real tiny, called it quits. Brittany, citing the marriage is irretrievably broken. Mm-hmm. Well, aren't they all when you decide for this, huh? They married in June of 2018. They were Baylor University students. Brittany, by the way, is seeking joint custody of their 2-year-old son, Bash, B-A-S-H, Bash. So, anyway, they're seeking joint custody on that one. Sherelle, the wife, is 33 years old. She's a lawyer. She was one out there fighting for Brittany's release from prison.
0: I know.
1: And she was fighting like hell to get her out. Just to come home and divorce her.
0: Man, terrible.
1: Brittany was found guilty on drug-related charges in Russia. You guys remember that, right? She was in prison for a long time. I shouldn't say a long time, but 10 months for her. That's a long time.
0: Yeah.
1: But at any rate, this was the woman who was fighting legally to get her out. Mm-hmm. Brittany is ordered to pay child support to Johnson, and that's what she's going to do, apparently.
0: Oh, man. But yeah, Biden traded away an actual war criminal.
1: He did for the release of Brittany Griner. Yes.
0: Yeah, Victor Butt is his name.
1: Yes,
0: he was an arms dealer.
1: Yeah,
0: Russian arms dealer, the Angel of Death or whatever they called him.
1: Biden thought that was a pretty sweet deal at the time.
0: Yeah, that's like that's,
1: I mean, you know,
0: it was the worst trade in the history of the WNBA.
1: Biden apparently got a draft choice out of it too. But, right. You know. Gets a number one pick years from now.
0: Yes.
1: Yeah,
0: we'll be able to get an accused warlord. Right. Yes, in exchange later on. Accused, right? It's a draft pick, basically.
1: Oh, another warlord.
0: Yeah.
1: Okay.
0: All right. Go. It's the trifecta top three stories of the day, according to Scott Robbins. A new mom who's also a TV anchor. Well, became very relatable to a lot of the mothers in the audience.
1: I'm afraid so. Dominique Dillon works at Fox 13 in Memphis. Recently took over the station's weekend broadcast, fell asleep on air during a live newscast, sparking thousands of social media comments, many from viewers that urged the critics to cut the new mom some slack. Others were like, hey, you got a job to do. What are you doing? So the footage went to us on social media. First, it was flagged by the industry blog FTV Live. Doesn't appear to show. I saw her. Her eyes are closed. They throw it at somebody on the street, right?
0: Mm-hmm.
1: Doing a, on spot TV shot. And they come back and she doesn't pick up right away. She's sitting there with her eyes closed. eyes closed. All of a sudden she opens them and moves on, right?
0: Yeah.
1: Now, so a lot of people are like, hey, she's a new mom. I mean, she's not getting any sleep. Mm-hmm. She's up all night. Show a little grace here. And others were saying, well, hey, get another job then. I mean, you can't do your job. Then, I mean, you know, that's kind of. Well, I'm kind of in. Yeah, I know.
0: I'm like,
1: you shouldn't fall asleep on TV. I agree.
0: No, you shouldn't. But also, this is a temporary thing for her, right? Once the kid gets a little bit older, it's not like she's got like narcolepsy or is just tired.
1: Right.
0: She's out drinking all night or something.
1: Exactly.
0: Like
1: none of that. It was just she was a mom. She got tired and she drifted off.
0: Yeah,
1: at the wrong time. I mean, thank God she's not a brain surgeon or something. That could have been worse.
0: I worked with a guy who would fall asleep on the air. I think you did too. I'm thinking
1: of
0: a different guy.
1: I did.
0: Than your dude.
1: But. Yeah, my guy walked in on. He was sleeping.
0: And
1: the station was off the air. He was sleeping in front of the board, the control board. Unbelievable.
0: No, I worked with a guy who was who would fill in during a talk show and fall asleep during a segment. That's because he was on
1: a talk show.
0: Yeah.
1: Oh, my gosh.
0: You know who I'm talking about. I'm not going to name him.
1: Oh, yeah. I do know. Yeah.
0: He was on some painkillers.
1: That was snoozing away.
0: Yeah.
1: All right, we had 4 years of Joe Biden sleeping on the job. I mean, come on.
0: All right. It's the he was really a glass ceiling breaker then in that case. Joe Biden was, for all the sleepy people of America.
1: Yeah.
0: He was their guy.
1: He was tired.
0: Yeah. All right. And number one. It's the trifecta top three stories of the day, according to Scott Robbins. Britney Spears suffered a wardrobe mishap.
1: I do this only because, David, you have been telling us for a long time now that Britney Spears should still be under the conservatorship of her parents.
0: Yes.
1: Out of control. Yeah. Of her dad. Well, apparently she decided to do a little horseback riding. And like everything that Britney Spears does, it has to be videoed, right? Mm-hmm. So she's driving around on the horse. She's riding the horse. And she all of a sudden decides, I'm just going to pull my top down, bare it all. So she did that. And, of course, it was on video. And, of course, it ended up online, which it always does.
0: Well, that's by design, yeah.
1: Right. And apparently, you know, Britney, again, hasn't had a hit record for a while. And I guess this is her way of staying, you know, in the public eye, so to speak. But anyway, it was another reckless. I just wanted to mention that because David Van Camp was adamant about his recommendation that she stay.
0: Well, I thought, you know, when
1: conservatorship.
0: I didn't really care that much about the story overall. But then, you know, of course, it took on a life of its own, the Free Britney stuff. And then as I was paying attention to this a little bit, at least just to know what people were talking about, I noticed one thing. A lot of people had a lot of things to say publicly, except for the dad.
1: Yeah.
0: You know, and I'm like, OK, I'm not going to vouch for the guy. I don't know the guy.
1: Right.
0: But I will say that especially after it was ruled, he was, you know, the judge it was ruled against him. He didn't. He could have gone out there and gone scorched earth, and he didn't.
1: Never has.
0: And to me, that tells me, yeah, he may have faults. I'm sure he does. Who doesn't? But it seems like he really believed that conservatorship was in her best interest, and he loves his daughter.
1: And that appears to be true, because since then, man, the wheels have come off a number of times, including the DUI. Yeah. Dancing with the Knives was interesting, too.
0: Yeah.
1: And again, you're videoing yourself.
0: Yeah.
1: I mean, you want people to see it.
0: Yeah.
1: I mean, you know, a lot of crazy people I've known in my time, at least they kind of keep it to themselves.
0: Right.
1: You know?
0: They dance with knives in the privacy of their own
1: right.
0: home.
1: Right, yeah, they don't video themselves doing it. Yeah, it's crazy.
0: That's the trifecta, top three stories of the day, according to Scott Robbins. We got Nimrods in the news. Well, we have actually kind of an honest thief to talk about. He says, yep, that was me. You got me. We'll get to that. That's Nimrods in the News and a news update coming up.

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1: All right, man, here we go. This is the Markley, Van Camp, and Robin Show on Scott Robbins. David Van Camp is over there. Ah, you know, having kids is fun, though, isn't it, David? They say the darnest thing. Your mic's off, dude.
0: Can I make my own son? Nimrod's in the news.
1: You can if you want, because it's a great story.
0: He's four, and it's a great story. They're going to be spending the night with their grandma, and I told them this morning, hey, can you pack for yourselves? You need to pack, you know, for yourselves, because I was busy with other stuff. And, well, he has one of those floor mats for kids, a little rug that has, you know, car routes on it, roads on it.
1: Oh, yeah.
0: And, yeah, he likes it. It's like outer space and roads. It's a weird thing. Anyway, he packed that, but no underwear.
1: That's a great story, man.
0: All right, that's Nimrod's in the news.
1: There you go.
0: Jack, my 4-year-old son.
1: All right, good deal.
0: This is the Markley, Van Camp, and Robin Show.

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5: A fighter jet crash in California. Elisa Brady, Fox News. It happened in San Diego near Marine Air Station Miramar. The Marines just confirming that the pilot of an F-35B has been recovered after ejecting.
6: We don't have a lot of information about what exactly unfolded or might have gone wrong here, but we do know that reports of this crash started coming in around 10 o'clock this morning.
5: Fox's Natalie Chuck, that's West Coast time, so about 2 hours ago.
6: I did speak with an official at the base. I asked if they could explain, is this a training situation? What exactly was this plane doing, this F-35 doing? They said that they didn't have those details right now.
5: San Diego fire officials responding earlier to a brush fire in a field from the crash. President Trump says all Iran does is make him angry with public claims about negotiations he says are not true.
7: I'm losing faith in them because they do lie. And they do misrepresent.
5: He's still not ruling out a deal, but also says the U.S. will be hitting Iran very hard after this week's attempted attack on U.S. forces in Jordan, adding that at some point they'll say they can't take it anymore. This during a cabinet meeting at Camp David, where he also defended a settlement deal with the IRS that's now delaying a vote on his attorney general nominee.
8: President Trump says the Justice Department is correct that a $1.8 billion anti-weaponization fund created as part of a settlement with the IRS and Justice Department is dead.
7: But, you know, I wish it weren't, to be honest with you. I think people were horribly treated, horribly abused.
8: That settlement agreement is stalling a confirmation vote for acting Attorney General Todd Blanche. A pair of Republicans, John Cornyn and Tom Tillis, are demanding written assurances from DOJ officials about the deal. President Trump endorsed Cornyn's challenger, Texas Attorney General Ken Paxton, in the state's heated GOP primary earlier this year.
5: Fox's Jared Halpern at the White House. 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
1: Give me sort of a true or false on these. 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
1: Okay. Replace the presidency and Supreme Court as we now know them.
2: Yep.
1: Abolish ICE.
2: Absolutely.
1: Abolish borders and give amnesty to anyone currently in the U.S. illegally.
2: As a long-term plan, yep.
1: Defund the Pentagon.
2: Absolutely.
1: Abolish prisons, at least in large part.
2: Yeah, again, that as part of a long-term program, yeah.
3: Freedom is back in style. Welcome to the revolution.
0: Yeah, we're coming to your city. 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
4: All right, thank you, Scott Shannon. Thanks to all of you for being with us. Happy Friday. Write down our toll-free telephone number if you want to be a part of the program. You know, Linda, sometimes in life you have to have uncomfortable conversations with people that you even like. Especially when there are injustices in the world. And I had to have one of those conversations today. And I hate it when you, especially when you like the person, but yet, and they're not really responsible for something that happened, but they're the in charge of that something. I'm speaking very obscurely here. If I told you the story that I was dealing with today, it would blow your mind. It is so stupid. It is so myopic. It is so petty, but yet so critically important if you are, you know, if you're just against punishing people because of their political beliefs and their loved ones on top of it. Does this make any sense to you at all? Probably.

0: times it just gets to a point where I've had it. I've just had it. When an injustice is so great. For example, later in the show, remember we did the story about Lucy, the dog. It was a service dog. It served in one Iraq, Afghanistan. And, you know, the dog was barking on the property, but there had been an incident years earlier where the dog apparently was deemed, quote, potentially dangerous. And because of that classification, all the dog did was bark on the property. Somebody complained, a neighbor. They took the dog away from the family for months, and we had to fight to get little Lucy the dog back. We got another case about Sergeant Snuggles. Snuggles is a 110-pound Anatolian Shepherd dog locked in an ongoing legal and public advocacy battle in Pima County out in Arizona after a municipal court ordered him to be euthanized. They want to euthanize this dog. Listen to this. Following a provoked first bite incident involving a family member. Now, provoked means you ever see people do stupid stuff with dogs, like pull their ears or really aggravated a dog, or, you know, one of the dumbest things you could ever do. If a dog is eating a bone, you don't go and take the bone away from the dog. Every dog deep down inside is a baby wolf. And you have to, you know, that's why you have to show a dog. And Linda does not like that I do this, but it's the right way to do it as a dog owner. You have to be the alpha male in that pack, and you have to show your dogs that you are in charge, or that dog's going to take over and run all over the house and do whatever the dog wants. And it doesn't mean you're me. I love dogs. Every dog I've ever had, I am in love with my dogs. Absolutely adore them. And I know that I shouldn't do it. I give them table food and steak. If I'm eating steak, my dog's eating steak. If I'm eating a burger, my dog's eating a burger. But I don't go as far as Linda and make, like, she had a cat that was four times the size of an average cat because she overfed the cat because she overloved the cat that much. And to this day, this cat had to go to a special farm for cats that need GLP-1, I guess. Do they have a cat version of GLP-1? Do they have any Wegovy?
1: You might be onto something. Maybe that's your next invention. I don't know.
0: Maybe Zepbound. I don't know. Whatever people take these days. By the way, every doctor I talk to, they're not against those medications for people that need it. They're not at all. And they say that everything I read is, I'm not a doctor. I'm not telling you what to do. Okay, let's be clear. But I talk to a lot of doctors, and they speak very highly of it. So, you know, do your own research. Be your own doctor. The world is just going nuts. We're going to get to this whole, you know, the democratic socialists of America, eliminate the U.S. Senate, eliminate, you know, the presidency, judges, amnesty for illegals. I mean, think about this. The DSA's co-chair, and this goes back to last Sunday on Fox News Sunday, and my colleague Shannon Bream, and, you know, here's the co-chair of the DSA. It's really the Communists of America or the Bolsheviks. Use whatever analogy you want, but they are who they are. They plan to abolish the presidency, the Senate, the Pentagon, prisons, and capitalism. You know, they want amnesty for all the illegals. They want to abolish all borders. I mean, could you imagine abolishing the presidency, the Senate, the Pentagon? I mean, defund the Department of War, abolish ICE, end all deportation. Eliminate cash bail, establish a wealth tax. They want the cradle to grave, womb to the tomb, false promise of socialism, statism, collectivism, communism, whatever name, form, manifestation it takes on, it always ends the same way. I tell people this all the time. Unfulfilled promises, you end up more poor than when you started. Then you calculate how much freedom you gave up to a bunch of bureaucrats that you can then probably never get rid of, or it's going to be very hard to get rid of. Abolish prisons, police, public ownership of most corporations. All of that they have confirmed. The world's gone nuts. We're 96 days away from Election Day. It's the most important midterm in your lifetime. We're nearly at the 3-month mark. And I'm just, if I could get on my hands and knees before each and every one of you listening to this show and ask for one favor this year, it's commit in your mind and your heart and your soul and then follow through. You got to get out and vote. There's 37 of these lunatics that are running. 37. It's insane. By the way, we got the main wire, and I know the New York Post is working on this story. I don't know if their story has come out yet. is reported.

0: reporting that this Plattner replacement, with apparently that has a pretty vile temper, Troy Jackson, had two children with his second cousin. They had never been legally married. Maine does not recognize common law marriage. And anyway, the U.S. Senate nominee, Troy Jackson, again, has a vile temper, apparently threw a water bottle at a woman. Linda, in all the times you have tried to piss me off because you think I do a better show, have I ever thrown a water bottle anywhere near anybody? I've never thrown a water bottle in my life. I don't throw things. I'm not a thrower.
1: This is true.
0: But you, I'm not a thrower. I'm not even really a yeller. I mean, I'm just not. Bring up an example.
1: Technical problems. You're a little bit of a yeller, but you were really good this week, so I really can't even bring that up.
0: Okay. Excuse me. When it really matters and you are having massive difficulties this week, I take you back to the Feather Hotel in London, England.
1: I just gave
0: England.
1: You props. Why are you ruining it with your defensiveness?
0: Because you're acting like there's an occasion where I'm a yeller and I'm not. I'm like, when it's constant technical problems, it's frustrating, but I don't yell. I just frustrated.
1: Giving you a compliment. Take it and continue on with your Friday, please.
0: The Maine Wire reporting that Jackson, former Maine Senate president, tapped last week. She will be challenging. She's replacing, you know, Mr. Nazi tattoo Plattner. Susan Collins and his longtime partner are related by blood. The outlet said the two are second cousins who have two children together. Robinson identified the partner. I just don't want to give out names of people that aren't running. He reported that she and Jackson share a set of great-grandparents, citing genealogical records. Both are from a small town, I guess, within Maine. The two have never been legally married. Maine does not recognize common law marriage. The relationship could carry consequences for how Jackson reports his finances. Under Senate rules, candidates and members must file detailed disclosures covering their own income, assets, liabilities, along with those of a spouse, because Jackson and this person never wed, and it's not clear whether his disclosures would have to account for her finances the way Collins' filings account for her husband's. Good grief. Can the world get any more confusing? I'm having a hard time. Six-gender Tellerico. You know, God is non-binary. All those years I said the Lord's Prayer, you know, reverently, our Father who art in heaven. You know, I go to my Father's house. I don't know. World's gone mad. Canada's Liberal government now forbidding military chaplains from mentioning God during ceremonies and events. Why is there this effort to kick God out of everything? Because to me, God is everything in my life. Like, for example, there are a lot of people I meet in life. I mean, and I try to be Christian. I try to forgive. I try to look for solutions to solve problems amicably. And a lot of times I'll even forego things that, you know, may be important to other people. But it is, if it's more important to them, it's not, you know, it's not that important. I don't make things more important to me. Things don't matter to me. Like, there are certain people that I know don't like me. I'm not going out of my way to make them like me. You don't have to like me. You're allowed to not like me. You're not allowed to confront me, and you better not put your hands on me. Short of that, I'll, you know, when people come up to me and they disagree, you know what I'll often do, Linda? I'll say, can I buy you a drink? Can I get you something to drink? What would you like to drink?
1: I will say you are very friendly and very hospitable to those who are not nice to you. Now I have two big examples. I have seen you do it when we were in Finland and you bought the entire table of CNN and their friends and family dinner and drinks. That was super weird. And even when you were caught at brunch with Chuckie Schumer, hello, how are you? I mean, you're always doing nice things. For the people
0: I didn't
1: that
0: tell
1: did
0: you
1: like
0: this,
1: you.
0: But guess who was sitting behind me at Lindsey Graham's memorial at the National Cathedral?
1: Who?
0: Chuck Schumer.
1: Oof.
0: And John Thune.
1: Can't get away from this guy. Oh.
0: And John Barrasso.
1: So painful. Oh, and, disgusting. So sorry.
0: And who else was behind me? Charles Grassley was behind me, and Dick Durbin was behind me. I had a nice conversation with Dick Durbin. I said, I'm retiring. I said, do you think you're going to miss it? And he said, I don't think so. And then I go, it's not the same as it used to be, is it? He goes, not even close.
1: Well, considering he can't even give homage to Joe Abraham and his daughter, and the fact that Katie still hasn't gotten a hat tip from him, he's too busy talking about the illegals. He should find his way out.
0: Unbelievable. Anyway, so the policy issued July 29, Chief of Military Personnel. Spiritual reflections delivered in military settings must remain inclusive and cannot include religious language tied to a specific faith tradition, including Christianity. Under the Liberal Party's new rules, when prayers or religious observances are requested at official military events, chaplains must instead provide a spiritual reflection without the mention of God. Could you imagine if Telefrico was giving some type of mention of God, you know, to Mr. Non-Binary, to our Lord, our non-binary who art in heaven, hallowed be thy name, thy kingdom come. I mean, how does that prayer go then? Because that's about, to me, that's the Lord's prayer. The apostles were asking Jesus how to pray. And that was his answer, that prayer. I think when you say that prayer slowly to yourself, with meaning, I think it's the most powerful prayer. That's my own personal experience. You know what?
1: I'm actually surprised you haven't brought up his Fauci doll more. I think that might be the next weird thing about Tallarico.
0: What's that? Oh, that he had a
1: Tallarico in 2021 on Christmas holds up the dang doll and talks about how excited he is. I'm like, what in God's great name?
0: That was freaky. Are you watching what's going on in Spain? Wow. I mean, you got 60,000 illegals from Morocco rushing the border from North African territories, and they don't know what to do.
1: Yeah, but not just that. 2,000 of them were released by the king from the Moroccan jails. So we're talking about convicted murderers that are then leaving the passage.
0: Yeah, it's what Venezuela did here. They were opening 100%. Their prisons and sending people here. Trump was the only one saying it. Anyway, we also have a Michigan Senate candidate. Haley Stevens is back in the news. You know, I like this Haley Stevens. Don't you like Haley Stevens? I like Haley Stevens.
1: A little scary, boss. I got to be honest with you.
0: Of course she's scary, but you know what?
1: I'm worried about Haley Stevens. She scares
0: me. Haley Stevens a little out there.
2: I am going to be working on our behalf. I am going to be telling the stories on our behalf. Yeah. And you better believe I'm going to be doing it with a little bit of joy, a little bit of enthusiasm, a little bit of energy, and a little bit of stick it to them. Because that's the Michigan way.
0: Wow. And she's running against El Sayed, the guy campaigning with Hassan Piker, the guy that blamed America for 9/11. By the way, at least 50 children have been shot in New York City since Mamdani became mayor. Great job, Marxist commie Mamdani. All right, 800-941-SHAWN this Friday. If you want to get on the lines early, we may take calls earlier than usual today. We're going to try. We saved Lucy. Well, now we have another dog that we're going to try to save, and this is Snuggles. I can't believe this whole story. We'll tell you about that coming up. And the other news of the day, 800-941-SHAWN, our number. Listen, want to remind you that science matters. 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
8: Fox News, I'm Tom Graham. Emergency crews responding to a fighter jet crash at a military base in Southern California. Fox's Natalie Chuck.
9: Officials are confirming to Fox that this is happening on Miramar, that Air Force base down there, the Marine Corps Air Station base. Reports of this crash started coming in around 10 o'clock this morning. It is believed to be an F-35.
8: Well, the pilot safely ejected. No word on a cause of the crash. Hamas has confirmed it will disarm as part of a newly announced Gaza peace deal. President Trump praising the agreement.
10: President Trump really underscoring the importance of this agreement with Hamas to disarm in Gaza, really saying it's basically a historic move and how difficult, unprecedented it's been to achieve. President Trump also saying that Israel is on board with the move.
8: Fox's Steve Harrigan. 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
1: All right, 25 now till the top of the hour, 800-941-SEAN, if you want to be a part of the program. Want to remind you about our friends at the Tunnel to Towers Foundation. I actually saw my friend Frank Sylla today. We did a great podcast. The story about his brother Stephen is just remarkable. Stephen had finished his shift. He was a fireman, FDNY, and he gets the news that the tower has been hit. They didn't know what had happened at that time. So he drives back, calls his wife, and he says, "Honey, just tell my brothers that we're going to play golf that day, that I'll catch up with them later." And he turns around, drives back to the Battery Tunnel. Battery Tunnel is closed. And he gets to the Battery Tunnel, puts on 60 pounds of gear, and races through the tunnel, and then Tunnel to Towers, get the point. Then he literally goes straight to the towers, and like every other firefighter, we lost 343 firefighters that day, 2,977 of our fellow Americans that day, many more thereafter from 9/11 related illness. And what a story, and that inspired Frank Sylla to create the Tunnel to Towers Foundation. It's now the 25th anniversary year of 9/11. I can't believe it. And we honor these heroes, like, for example, NYPD detective Eric Michael Kalea. He's a Bensonhurst, Brooklyn native. He dreamed of being a police officer, fulfilled that dream, joined the NYPD in 1994. He worked his way up to the rank of detective and answered the call on September the 11th. You know, think about this. Everyone else is trying to race down those stairs, and these brave first responders, these firemen, these paramedics, these policemen, they're going up in the other direction, and they knew, they had a pretty good sense the odds of them coming home that day were not going to be good. Now, in the case of Eric, he was diagnosed with multiple cancers, all related to his heroic service. You know, 9/11 related illness is very real. He survived by his wife, Marilyn, their two children. Now, to honor his life and service, because of your generosity and partnership with the Tunnel to Towers Foundation, they paid off the mortgage on the family home through their Fallen First Responder Home program. Now, maybe you can donate a car. 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Please, whatever you can do, doesn't matter how much, just help. These heroes deserve our help. 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Now, we already saved the little dog, Lucy. Today, we're going to try to save Snuggles. Snuggles is a 110-pound Anatolian shepherd dog. It's been a year. It's an ongoing public advocacy battle in Pima County, Arizona. And it's unbelievable. Now, the incident was Snuggles bit a 68-year-old relative in a provoked event. Nobody even disputes that it was a provoked event. Nobody disputes it. And anyway, then the dog's classified as vicious, dangerous, and is now about to be and has been ordered

0: to be euthanized. Now, even the person that is now recovered, who was the victim, and again, a provoked attack, they're actively fighting the euthanasia order. What is wrong with these politicians? What is wrong with them? You know, at some point, there's got to be some context, some texture, some common sense applied to government. This is one of those examples when that just doesn't happen.
1: May I jump in here? I just want to add one point to that.
0: Do you want to jump in? We're going to talk about Snuggles later. You want to talk about Snuggles now? You go ahead.
1: What? Just a smidge, like a smidge comment, small.
0: A smidge. That means, all right, five. Hang on. Let me take my 5-minute break. Go ahead.
1: If you need to go to the restroom, it's a great time to go.
0: Let me take a hit on my vape. Just saying. Let me take a hit on my vape. Go ahead.
1: Yeah, you know, there's no bird to catch you. I think one of the things.
0: By the way, you need an ID to buy them.
1: Yes, you do. That's very true.
0: But you need proof of citizenship.
1: Okay. To get the ID. Your 5 minutes is just getting extended, just so you know. Go ahead. So my point in saying this is, what I'm about to say is, if we ever put, like Snuggles has been in jail for almost 10 months, right? For a minor infraction that the person to whom it happened to is even defending. If we treat it rapists, murderers, burglars, illegal aliens, we have people out on the street that have 30, 50, 60, 100 convictions, and these literally insane liberal judges will let them back out on the street. But the dog, God forbid that the dog literally protects
0: say,
1: himself.
0: Say the word
1: he's
0: dog
1: his
0: again.
1: Family.
0: How do you say it?
1: The dog. I will say the dog all day long because it's
0: the dog in New York.
1: Here. But like Lucy, like Snuggles, these are just animal hating, terrible people who want to go out there and spread a narrative that's not true. You have all these lawyers working pro bono because they love animals too. I don't know what's wrong with these people. I don't know what's wrong with these judges, but I think there's two things at play here. One, we don't punish real criminals enough. And two, people are afraid to say, you know what? I screwed up. I'm really sorry.
0: It's been going on for a year.
1: Out of here. 100%.
0: Look how long they kept poor Lucy. And this was
1: horrible.
0: A dog that was a service
1: this
0: dog in Iraq and Afghanistan.
1: This
0: oh
1: is longer
0: gosh.
1: Than Lucy. Terrible.
0: A year. It's been a year. Don't worry, but you have a group of people in this country that want to eliminate the U.S. Senate. And the presidency and judges and amnesty for illegals and abolish borders and abolish ICE, defund the Department of War. They're just geniuses, these people. End all deportation, eliminate cash bail, establish a wealth tax, which basically is license stealing, pass their Green New Deal so they can, you know, take money from one group of people, give it to another group of people. Probably most of it ends up in their pocket. Abolish prisons and police, public ownership of corporations. I don't know why it is appealing to some people. They want the idea of government control everything in our life. And I'm telling you, it ends the same way. I don't care what name, manifestation, you call it, communism, statism, totalitarianism, socialism. It doesn't matter. You always end up with the same result. Unfulfilled promises. You end up with more poverty than when you started. You'd lose your freedom in the name of, you know, false security. And then you empower a group of people that you're never going to be able to get rid of. By the way, new Rasmussen poll out finds more voters believe America is fair and decent since President Trump's second term began. I'll tell you what, we are respected. America is now respected again. Trump announcing plans to replace illegal alien truckers with American veterans. By the way, how many more people have to be killed by illegals that are able to get legal driver's licenses to drive 18-wheelers and they can't even read road signs? You'd think we would have learned from the incident that happened in my free state of Florida, although the license came from California and Washington. I don't know if you're watching what's happening in Spain. It is a unmitigated disaster. We'll show you the videos on Hannity tonight. You know, all these illegals overwhelming the border, 9 people dead, Spanish government, you know, White House blasting them. Even Giorgia Meloni of Italy is saying, we're not letting these people out. No, they're not going to be able to go into other parts of Europe at this point in time. A couple of updates on Iran. The president intensified now the attacks on Iran, opening the door for a potential Iranian revolution. Now, this follows the Revolutionary Guard Corps missile attacks on U.S. bases in Kuwait and Jordan that were stopped. President Trump now is signaling his readiness for full-scale action that will shatter this cycle of tit for tat. Look, I've told everybody in the beginning, nobody ever listens to me. I don't know why people don't listen to me. I said, he's given them every opportunity for peace. He really is. But his patience is going to run out. I've known the man for 30 years. Guess what? His patience has now run out. It's over. And we'll see what happens. His airstrikes on Iran's infrastructure now is having the Iranian economy reeling. The Iran's president warning if economic pressures lead to social dissatisfaction and that dissatisfaction expands, support for the regime will be damaged. Well, that will be the point. I just dump as many weapons in the hands of the Iranian people as you possibly can. And now these Iran strikes have doubled in size. Central Command has now completed wide, extensive, impactful strikes on Iran. There's only so much they're going to be able to take. Scott Bessent, the Treasury Secretary. I like Scott Bessent a lot. Nice man. Vows to continue to go after Iranian funds. It's never going to stop. So we're going to see what happens. And now even the Saudis are fighting. They've had it too. And all these other Middle Eastern countries. The U.S. has now debuted a high-tech missile defense. A U.S. Army called the Hammer of the Gods. A cutting-edge new weapon disrupting system designed to trick precision-guided enemy projectiles into missing their targets. I keep talking about AI and the next generation of weaponry. It's here. Hamas agreeing to complete disarmament under a historic Gaza agreement. I'll believe that when I see it. Trust but verify. That's where I stand. We got the Democratic Socialists, the head, you know, their hatred of Trump created the socialist monster. It was in the New York Post today. Landslide majority of voters oppose the DSA. Reuters survey. Just 27% of American adults think these political leaders who identify with the DSA are absolutely nuts. And anyway, you know, only 27% support their crazy ideas, which seems like a high number to me. Even Nancy Pelosi ripping Democratic Socialists for targeting incumbent Democratic members. Sorry, you could have spoken up when they first started targeting them. DSA activists now pledging allegiance to communist China. I mean, what is going on here? Unbelievable. All right, we got some people on the phones. Let's hit the phones. Let's say hi to Howard in Texas. God bless Texas. Happy Friday. Howard, how are you?
2: I'm doing good, Sean. Thank you for taking my call. Longtime listener, and I watch your show religiously.
0: Thank you, my friend.
2: I wanted to talk to you about the dog. I have five dogs, four of which are rescues. And one of my rescues is a Great Pyrenees. So, you know, kind of a big dog. And when she came to live with us, she had been accused of nipping at a child. Now, mind you, when she came to live with us, she was 55 pounds. You could feel every bone in her body. They had beaten the black off of her nose. So she was terribly abused. And now she's 115 pounds, maybe. And healthy as all get up. And she is the sweetest thing. So, you know, these people that want to euthanize these animals, I think they should be euthanized, frankly. You know,
0: Linda makes a good point, too. We don't even do this to drug dealers, hardened criminals, violent criminals, cartel members. They even release child molesters like, you know, Tampon Tim in Minnesota. It's unbelievable.
2: Yeah, that is absolutely ridiculous. Absolutely ridiculous. You know,
0: it's insane. You know, God help us, Howard. But you know what? I love dogs. I do.
2: Yeah.
0: Appreciate it. God bless Texas, buddy. You have a great weekend. Teresa, my free state of Florida. What's up, Teresa? How are you?
3: I'm great. How you doing?
0: I'm good. What's going on?
3: Oh, well, you were talking about that woman who's running against the socialist up in the one that's crazy.
0: The one that's running against El Sayed, the guy that campaigns with Hassan Piker, who blames 9/11 on America, that guy?
3: Yes. She reminds me of a evil garden gnome or Chucky.
0: Let me play this for people so people know who we're talking about. Let's play.
4: I am going to be working on our behalf. I am going to be telling the stories on our behalf. And you better believe I'm going to be doing it with a little bit of joy, a little bit of enthusiasm, a little bit of energy, and a little bit of stick it to them. Because that's the Michigan way.
0: They're going to stick it to us, Teresa.

0: I'm scared to death.
1: You know, I'm telling you, they have nothing they can do other than scream and squawk. They don't have any solutions. They have no conscience, and they have no morals. So all they can do is scream and yell.
0: They're crazy. These people are insane. Does everybody now understand where the urgency comes from in me to get everybody out to vote? This is a clear and present danger to our country. They're nuts. These people are insane.
1: I truly
0: Teresa,
1: I believe you.
0: Trust me. Pledge in your heart, your mind, and your soul you will vote. All right, Kevin in North Dakota. What's up, Kevin? How are you? You're a trucker? God bless our truckers. Our shelves would be empty without you.
2: Sean, thank you so much for taking my call. It's a pleasure. I got a question for you. If it was wrong for the Democrats to create voting districts based solely on race, how is the DSA platform not conspiracy to commit treason with they wanting to abolish everything? Want to abolish the presidency, abolish the Senate, abolish the Electoral College. That's all overthrowing our government. Isn't that treason? Why is anybody calling them out on this?
0: It's a great question. I mean, because they're basically talking about overthrowing our government, aren't they? I mean, that's pretty scary. I mean, what they're proposing is insane.
2: Every fundamental, yes. They're breaking down every fundamental of our government.
0: Well, I just want to remind you this. And by the way, Elon Musk announced that he's ready to pour big money into the midterm campaign with his America Pact to prevent these lunatics from ever getting power, because all progress as we know it will stop. By the way, a federal appeals court handed Trump a major victory on mail-in ballots. The New Republic in a state of panic, calling it a disaster for Democrats. And, you know, cheating on mail-in voting is legendary. It's horrible. What's gone wrong? You know, so we're winning. And we also won the battle over gerrymandering, which the Democrats had perfected. And we just finally caught up on. So, look, we got lunatics running. And if that does not motivate every American that loves this country, I don't know what will. But we're going to continue our coverage. All right. We'll update you. We saved poor Lucy, the dog. Now we're going to save Snuggles. We'll get to that. We'll get to more of your calls coming up. We're going to play the president and his cabinet meeting at Camp David today. Very interesting Q&A. 800-941-SHAWN is our number. 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
6: 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We'll tell you the story when we get back. We'll talk to Snuggles' owner, an attorney, and the other news of the day. And your calls, 800-941-SHAWN this Friday. 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
11: A Class A mishap. I'm Lisa Brady, Fox News. That's how the Marines are describing what happened near Air Station Miramar in San Diego, where an F-35B fighter jet went down earlier today. The pilot ejected and was taken to a medical facility, the crash leaving a blackened, smoldering area in a field.
12: Marine officials initially confirming emergency crews were responding to an aircraft mishap. The incident comes after a B-52 bomber jet crashed at Edwards Air Force Base outside of Los Angeles, killing 8 people.
11: Fox's Kristen Goodwin. The Marine Corps says the pilot in today's crash has non-life-threatening injuries. President Trump says he's losing faith in talks with Iran and suggesting fighting will continue for now, while also claiming success.
13: We're in for 5 months and we have obliterated their military capacity. Again, they've got some left. But soon they won't have some left.
11: During a Camp David cabinet meeting, the president also saying a weaker Iran helped lead to a deal in Gaza for Hamas to disarm and Israeli forces to eventually withdraw, a framework that's part of a broader peace plan. Seattle has a new police chief for now.
14: Mayor Katie Wilson's apologized for the slow sharing of information with the public after Sunday's mass shooting at the Bite of Seattle Food Festival, and accepted Police Chief Sean Barnes' resignation, despite his support from Seattle City Council.
15: As the mayor, I have a different window into the police department than many of our council members.
14: She thanks him for his service and names Deputy Andre Sales as interim chief.
15: Interim Chief Sales and I share a vision for what public safety in Seattle looks like. And he is ready to do the work it takes to get us there.
14: He says the search continues for more suspects in the shooting involving rival gangs. One is in custody, another is believed to be one of the 3 people killed.
11: Fox's Chris Foster. The former chief's resignation followed controversy over time spent out of Seattle and reports that was likely about to get him fired. Wall Street rallies. The Dow up 277 points at the bell. 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

0: give me sort of a true or false on these. Abolish the Senate.
1: True.
0: Okay. Replace the presidency and Supreme Court as we now know them.
1: Yep.
0: Abolish ICE.
1: Absolutely.
0: Abolish borders and give amnesty to anyone currently in the U.S. illegally.
1: As a long-term plan, yep.
0: Defund the Pentagon.
1: Absolutely.
0: Abolish prisons, at least in large part.
1: Yeah, again, that is part of a long-term program, yeah.
2: Freedom is back in style. Welcome to the revolution.
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4: All right, thanks, Scott Shannon. Happy Friday. Glad you're with us. 800-941-SEAN if you want to be a part of the program. Remember we did the story, Linda loved this story. I love this story. I was heartbroken over this story. I happen to love dogs. I love my dogs. I have a new dog that I'm getting very soon, and it's a border collie. I will introduce you to my border collie, who has a name as of right now, which we'll share at the appropriate time. Well, the name's Daisy. There you go. We told you the story about Lucy. Lucy was a service dog. Lucy was in war zones. Lucy went home with their owners. Their owners had one little incident, and it resulted in a warning that they got from the location that they lived. I don't want to go back into all the details. And then there was an incident where the dog was on the property and just barking. They took the dog. It took forever, months, to get the dog back in their possession. The dog didn't bite anybody, didn't hurt anybody. And I can't believe that this is what government has time to do. It's almost incredible. You can't believe it. Now we have another case. In this case, it's about a dog, not named Lucy, but a dog named Snuggles. Sergeant Snuggles, 110-pound, I think it's called an Anatolian Shepherd dog. And it's locked in this ongoing legal battle, public advocacy battle in Pima County.

Arizona, after a court ordered him to be euthanized following a provoked first bite incident involving a family member. Now, the incident, Snuggles bit a 68-year-old relative. Again,

0: and the bite victim who has recovered are actively fighting the euthanasia order in court, asking for an alternative release or transfer. I mean, this is remarkable to me. The person that was bit, you know, realizes that they kind of helped cause this. Anyway, here's a video explaining the story of Sergeant Snuggles.
1: This is Sergeant Snuggles. He is a 1.5-year-old Anatolian Shepherd who lives on a 3-acre farm with his family that loves him greatly. On the morning of October 7th, Snuggles was actively guarding the territory and the livestock from 3 approaching coyotes that were trying to enter the premises. Snuggles' grandmother went outside to see what the commotion was. Snuggles was in complete protection mode and guarding the property. She went up unnoticed behind Snuggles and tapped him on the head. Thinking he was getting attacked, Snuggles turned around and bit the arm of the grandmother, unfortunately making her fall to the ground. With Snuggles on top of her, she yelled for Snuggles to get off, letting him know that it was her, at which point he immediately retreated with no further incident. Animal control then came to the scene and seized Snuggles, saying that he was vicious and dangerous and sentenced him to euthanasia. The owner had called an upward of 20 attorneys trying to find legal help. She finally found one criminal attorney who agreed to take the case, but stated that this was out of her realm and that she had no idea what she was doing and that she would wing it. Where we are at today, we have one last shot to save Snuggles' life. We were able to track down an appellate attorney that has 30 years of experience as well as bite case experience. Unfortunately, the family has already spent an upward of $15,000 on legal fees, so we are coming to the public to try and raise money and raise awareness on this case. Snuggles deserves a second chance, and we are his only shot. Please consider donating to the cause to help bring Snuggles back to the family who loves him greatly.
2: Snuggles, Snuggles, Snuggles,
0: Snuggles, Snuggles, Snuggles, Snuggles,
2: please help our Snuggly
0: butt
2: get back.
0: All right, joining us now is Jennifer Ivancho's counsel and Snuggles' mom, Jennifer Ivancho. Also, the attorney, Christina Ponig Macchio, is with us. Thank you both for being here. Jennifer, let me start with you. I'm so sorry you're going through this. What was the provocation in this case that caused this one incident with Snuggles and the biting?
3: I don't know. I put him out because our female was in heat and he was on the tie out and I had to separate them. I was desperate for sleep and he was out, you know, doing what he does. He was guarding. He was right in front of our front door. He was looking into the neighbor's yard. Coyotes barking. It's going crazy. And my mom was helping me with my elder dog at the time. She went behind him, tapped him on the head, and I think he thought he was getting attacked, right? That's the only thing that can go through my mind because he's never showed aggression before. He's the sweetest dog. The kids named him Snuggles because he snuggles with them. He used to snuggle with my elder dog, Rally. He had a lot of anxiety and he would just go lie next to him and calm him down. He just had that amazing effect. And whenever we were sad, he would come lie next to us and we'd pet him and just felt better.
0: I'm so sorry. What I found fascinating to me is the bite victim, and apparently is claiming it was provoked. I'm not sure what the provocation was. Who is now fully recovered, is joining you in the fight to save Snuggles. That would be very relevant to me if I was part of a decision making process, especially because there's never been any other incident with Snuggles. Why is that not carrying weight with the people that have made this decision to euthanize, you know, your family pet?
3: I don't know. It's they're not even listening to her. It's what she says doesn't even matter. She helped me create the petition. She was very upset when she heard they were going to put him down. And she just said, we have to fight this. And she sent emails to the prosecutor. She sent emails to the director at PAC. And nobody acknowledges her. They don't want to listen to her for whatever reason.
0: That's so sad. Let me bring in your attorney here. Christina, thank you for being with us. I'm having a very hard time.

0: with the facts of this case. The victim in this case is saying it was a provoked biting. That tells me that they were maybe playing rough with the dog, maybe, you know, alarm the dog, shock the dog. Do you know exactly what happened?
1: So, Sean, I will tell, and first, thank you for having Jennifer on and me to accompany her and bringing attention to this most unfortunate case. I will tell you what we have explained to the court in our pleadings. And I am Jennifer's counsel. We are also joined by Will Thomas, who is our Arizona counsel at McDowell Hetherington in Houston. I'm a Texas licensed attorney. Will is a Texas licensed and Arizona attorney. He's a military veteran, and both of us, like you, Sean, are dog lovers. When we found out about this case, we had lots of questions. We had lots of questions about the process and lots of questions about the facts that the court has been evaluating. So my understanding, Sean, and what we have laid out for the court is that at the night of the incident in question, we had a Snuggles, who at that time was still a puppy. As Jennifer mentioned, he was in a dysregulated state because Snuggles, at the time being intact, was the litter mate of a female companion who was in heat at the time. So you can only imagine that creates a level of stress for a young dog. On top of it, it's important to note that Jennifer's property is essentially abuts a highway, so to speak, for wild animals. We're talking coyotes, bobcats, javelinas. It's why Jennifer and her family have Anatolian shepherds on their property, is to help protect their property. And so Snuggles, in this moment, with a female companion in heat, Snuggles protecting the property, Snuggles very focused on protecting the property, was startled by the victim in this instance. And he reacted just as Jennifer explained. Those are important facts, and they are important facts for the court to consider here. And we have certainly laid that out because we believe the fact that he was provoked is an important detail here. It's an important detail under Arizona law, as we have explained to the court. And it really does go to whether this was a proper order to be entered here in light of all of the extenuating circumstances. One issue, I think central in this case, Sean, if I were to look at this case, I think the case really does come down to process. And that is, and the question we have posed to the courts is whether the government followed the law and honored the safeguards that exist before it takes a step that cannot be undone. And here, that process is the whole protection. And so those questions are currently before the Court of Appeals, and potentially maybe before the Pima County Superior Court, depending on how the court decides these questions of which court had the power to act here. Our first argument to the Superior Court in our motion to vacate is that at the time that Jennifer perfected her appeal, the city court did not have the power to act and to enter that second order on December 11th. And that's the order that Snuggles is subject to right now. We have argued that there are a number of what we call voidness arguments. We believe the order is void for a number of reasons. We don't think that the city court had jurisdiction to enter it. We have argued that the amendment was not proper under Arizona law. We have argued that it actually exceeded the Arizona animal destruction statute passed by the Arizona legislature. So we've brought a number of challenges to the courts on this entire process and the orders themselves. And so those are the questions that are before the Superior Court, and the Court of Appeals will either decide those issues itself or will send jurisdiction back to the Superior Court to decide those questions. But we do believe there are a number of questions about the orders themselves and the process itself that ultimately the courts will decide.
0: I hope common sense prevails here. All right, quick break. We'll come back. More if we're all trying here to save Snuggles, a 110-pound Anatolian Shepherd dog that should not have been in jail now almost.

0: It's the year and they want to euthanize this poor dog. We'll continue with the owner of Snuggles, and that's Jennifer Ovancho on the other side, and Christina Ponig Macchio, the attorney in this case. Then we'll get to your calls, 800-941-SHAWN this Friday.
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0: I know the headlines move on, but the heartache and the aftermath of being hit by Iran and their proxies, you know, and the terror and the fight for survival, that does not go away. Iran, all these proxies continue to target Israel. Look what they're doing. They target densely populated areas. The result is a humanitarian crisis in Israel. People need the basics. They need food and water and shelter and clothing and medications. 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There was a recent Hezbollah drone attack in one city, the home of a widow earlier this year. She was trapped inside by the blast. And, you know, she says, quote, "It's hard these days, but I don't want to leave. 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

0: All right, we continue now. The battle to save Snuggles, the dog, 110-pound Anatolian Shepherd dog. We are with their owner, Jennifer Avancho, is with us, as well as their attorney, Christina Ponig Macchio. I can't believe this case has gone on a year. Jennifer, is there anything? We have a dog-loving audience and on this radio show. We're on 760 stations. Can people respectfully petition, write, do anything on your behalf to help you get Snuggles back home where Snuggles belongs?
1: I mean, I would love that. So I'm on X, and I try and post every day, and I have followers there. 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
0: What is your X account, if you don't mind me asking?
1: Let me look that up.
0: But by the way, I warn you, be careful. If you give it out, you're going to get a lot of, you probably will be contacted by a lot of people, maybe not all of them nice.
1: Okay.
0: Well, welcome to my world.
1: So
0: the people hate me more than Snuggles.
1: So it's at Jennifer EVN22.
0: Okay, I think this is very important for people to know. It's very, very simple. It's at Jennifer EVN22. We'll put it up on my website, Hannity.com, if you want to, you know, send a message of support or whatever else people can do to help you. It's so sad to me when common sense does not prevail in government. It's so frustrating to me. I wish both of you all of God's success here. I pray for Snuggles like everybody else. I love dogs. This sounds like a very isolated incident, out of character, based on very specific circumstances. And this should not go on. This is almost a year now this has been going on. This is insane. Anyway, I appreciate both of you. Christina, thank you. Christina, thank you. Jennifer, thank you. I appreciate your time, both of you.
1: Thank you, Sean. We really appreciate you having us.
0: Okay. 800-941-SEAN. If you want to be a part of the program, Linda, we're trying to save the country. We're trying to save the world and make it a more peaceful place. And we're trying to save Lucy and Snuggles. We won in the Lucy case. Let's hope we have the same result with Snuggles.
2: We have a very powerful dog-loving audience. 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
0: 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Linda brings all the dog stories to me.
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0: 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None when it comes to puppies and dogs. I think Linda likes dogs more than some people, more than most people even.
2: That's true.
0: True or false? That's true.
2: 100% accurate and true.
0: Everyone needs a safety security strategy, and that means there might be an instance where somebody wants to bring harm to you and your family and kill you, but that's a lethal option. 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We'll continue this Friday.

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1: News. I'm John Saucier. 2 days after the United States resumed airstrikes on Iranian-backed targets in response to an attempted surprise ballistic missile attack on American forces, President Trump holding a cabinet meeting at Camp David.
2: Iran is doing very poorly, just in case you read incorrect stories. They're doing very, very poorly. They're having a hard time. They've been very dishonest. They've been very dishonorable to deal with.
1: The mayor of Seattle, Katie Wilson, apologizing to the public after her so-called communications failures in the aftermath of a deadly shooting earlier this week. She also announced that the police chief, Sean Barnes, has resigned.
3: Our after-action review of the city's communications with the public and the media revealed real gaps. Information could and should have gone out much faster through social media, the emergency alert system, the SPD blotter, and or an off-site press conference.
1: The shooting left three people dead, including two innocent bystanders, wounded four others, including a two-year-old child. 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
1: All right, 25 now till the top of the hour. 800-941-SHAWN, our number if you want to be a part of the program. 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
1: You know, we spent a lot of time talking about Dr. Fauci being in love with Dr. Fauci. And, you know, but it's even worse than that. And I went into great specificity and detail. Rand Paul had the messages between NIH members going back to the earliest days of the COVID-19 pandemic. What did we find? Members of the NIH up late at night, you know, desperately texting back and forth because they wanted to know whether or not their federal dollars, your taxpayer dollars, was used to fund and build this virus. It turns out that is exactly what happened. The NIH gave taxpayer dollars to a group called the EcoHealth Alliance. The EcoHealth Alliance, and by the way, the NIH knew all of this, then gave a grant to the Wuhan Virology Lab, where it was well known that they did coronavirus research and gain of function research. Now, it gets even more interesting. They didn't tell the American people the truth. Then when Fauci, who first said, oh, masks don't work, well, it may stop one little droplet, but that's about it. The same Fauci in 2012 that said, oh, yeah, even if it caused a worldwide pandemic, I support gain of function research, which is insane. But anyway, they knew. But then they throw out this red herring that they knew was total complete BS. And that was that it likely originated in a wet market where they sell exotic animals that I guess people in China eat. Not that appealing to me to eat a bat, but whatever. And so they came up with the wet market theory and they peddled that lie to the American people. It was a disgrace. The whole thing is a disgrace. And Fauci, you know, proclaiming in 20, I'll answer any question anybody has. Okay. Gets his pardon or got an auto pen pardon. We don't know. That's certainly a challenge, I think, that will come up. But more importantly, that pardon that he got federally does not apply to the states. My great state, the free state of Florida, is now moving ahead with an investigation. And I would argue likely at the end of this, the possibility is strong of charges against Dr. Fauci for what he did during COVID-19. That should be interesting. James Utmeyer is our AG in the great state of Florida. He's a tough, you know, no holds barred prosecutor. He is a great AG. I want to just, you know, all of the lies we were told. Remember the big lie? we had a few big lies in the Biden years in particular. Joe was not a cognitive mess. It was so transparent that he was. We had lie number two. The border's closed, the border's secure. No, not true. 12 plus million that we know about. Then, of course, those people that got in, the gotaways, we don't know. We do know known terrorists, murderers, rapists, child molesters, cartel members, gang members, other violent criminals got in the country from over 200 countries, many with terror ties. So a lot of lying goes on. One of the big lies had to do with, well, if you get the shot, which the creator of the technology, Dr. Robert Malone, told me on this program was not perfected and was not meant for mass production. He said in this case, based on this pandemic, he would only use it for people very old, over 65, that's not very old, and people that had comorbidities and pre-existing conditions. That's what he said. That's where he drew the line. You know, Fauci, one mask, won't do a thing. Then it was one mask. Then it was two masks. Then it was three masks. Let's put 100 masks on. It was so stupid. Schools closed. Businesses were destroyed. You know, we're still feeling the impacts in some places. People's dreams blown up. But the big lie was told. And the media, which is complicit, they were complicit in the lie about open borders, complicit with Joe's cognitive state. They were also complicit in terms of shaming unvaccinated people with the big lie that, well, if you get the vaccination, you're never going to get COVID. Lie. If you get the vaccine, you're never going to spread it to other people. Lie. Let's take a trip down memory lane and listen to the legacy media mob trying to shame you, the American people, into getting vaccinated.
3: This is a pandemic of the unvaccinated.
4: Is it time to start prioritizing ICU beds for people who are vaccinated? And I just think if you don't want to play by any of those rules, and then all of a sudden you end up in the hospital, I feel bad that you... But maybe you shouldn't go and take up the resources from someone else.
5: But at some point, you know what? We got to say, you can't work for the federal government if you don't have a vaccine. You can't teach school if you don't have a vaccine. You can't work in hospitals if you don't have a vaccine.
6: If it was up to me, anyone unvaccinated would not be admitted to a hospital. At this point, they've been given plenty of opportunity to get the vaccine. It's time for you to get it. Now, if you don't get it, in my America, all hospitals would be closed to you. You're going to go home and die.
7: I think we have to stop trying to coddle people who are simply willfully denying facts and truth and science. Right. You're not going to be able to persuade them. Just, you have to get tough. You have to start making it very, very difficult for people to be around in a country where they're spreading a disease or they're potentially spreading a disease.
8: Dr. Fauci said that if hospitals get any more overcrowded, they're going to have to make some very tough choices about who gets an ICU bed. That choice doesn't seem so tough to me. Vaccinated person having a heart attack? Yes, come right on in. We'll take care of you. Unvaccinated guy who gobbled horse goo? Rest in peace, Wheezy.
9: Get into those communities. You know the zip code. You know where they live. Go knock on every door with representatives of the community. Why don't you want to take a vaccine? What are you worried about? Speak their language and talk them through it and get them a vaccine.
10: Frankly, if you're not vaccinated at the moment and you're eligible and you've got no health reason for not being vaccinated, you're not just irresponsible. I mean, you're an idiot.
11: We have to stop coddling the morons who will not get the shot. We start by calling.

0: calling them what they are. They are all snowflakes and cowards and idiots and losers. And most importantly, they are afraid.
1: When are we going to stop putting up with the idiots in this country and just say, you now, it's mandatory to get vaccinated. F*** them, f*** their freedom. I want my freedom to live.
2: If you don't want to get vaccinated, that's your choice. But don't think you can get on a plane or a train besides vaccinated people and put them at risk.
3: Now, I'm telling you, you know, you may not think this is real, but it's real. There was untold amounts of pressure being brought to bear on me. Thank God I have partners in radio and TV that never put any pressure on me at all. Zero. And they've always encouraged me to be myself. And I do my own research. I don't play doctor on radio or TV. I'm not a medical doctor. I was never going to tell any of you what you should do, what decision you should make. This was all experimental. However, you know, we did put on Dr. Fareed and we put on, you know, Dr. Tyson and guys that then later had they were saving lives, but they had to fight for their medical licenses. Nobody wanted to talk to the guy that created the technology that even made the mRNA vaccine even available. But the amount of pressure for me to tell you what to do, I wouldn't do it. I refused, just outright refused. It's unbelievable. You know, and I hope there is accountability at the end of the day. Can't happen. David is in North Carolina. David, hi. How are you? Glad you called.
4: Hey, Sean. Thanks for being here for us.
3: What's going on, my friend? Happy Friday to you.
4: To you as well, brother. So I found myself a couple of days ago actually talking to my TV, screaming at my TV when I saw this Fox interview with Megan Romer, the co-chair of the Democratic Socialists of America, you know, hitting all her bullet points for what the socialists are looking for in their government or their potential new government, you know, replacing the president and the Supreme Court. And my statement to my television was, with what? What's better than what we have now? Defunding the Pentagon, and who's gonna protect her and the rest of the Democratic Socialists from Iran and, you know, people that want to hurt Americans, you know, just abolishing prisons, and I literally spoke to my TV and said, well, how about if we just send all of the people that you want to vacate from the prisons to New York, to your neighborhood? You know, somebody like Jeffrey Dahmer, you know, in your neighborhood, if he had done what he did to all the other people that he did it to, would that be okay? Would you be willing to let him out of prison? No, they wouldn't. These are just talking points that these guys are, that they're just willing to spew out there and throwing it against the wall to see what sticks. Well, if we ask for 40 things, maybe we'll get 10 of them. You know, these guys are, they're not closeted anymore, man. They are right there in our face.
3: Well, it's all there in black and white. I mean, you know, I thought my colleague Shannon Bream did a great job on Fox News Sunday this weekend exposing this Megan Romer person as, you know, one of their top people. But they're not hiding it. They want to eliminate the U.S. Senate, eliminate the presidency, eliminate the courts. They want amnesty for illegals. They want to abolish all borders. They want to abolish ICE. They want to even defund the Department of War. That's insane. They want to end all deportations. They want to eliminate cash bail. They want to establish a wealth tax. They want their, you know, cradle to grave, womb to the tomb utopia known as the Green New Deal. They want to abolish prisons. They want to abolish the police. They want public ownership of most corporations. That is what they are saying. And the DSA's co-chair confirming in Fox News Sunday, last Sunday, that they plan to abolish the presidency, the Senate, Pentagon, prisons, capitalism. So that's what's at stake in 96 days. That's why I am begging everybody in this audience, because historically, midterm elections do not get the turnout of presidential election years. And I am begging everyone to commit in their mind and their heart and their soul that they're going to vote this year. Because this, we've got 37 of these candidates now that are

0: running. This has got to be stopped dead in its tracks right here, right now. And, you know, the Democratic Party, their silence is deafening. They don't have the moral clarity, courage to stand up to these lunatics. So it's up to us to send a message. And it's up to us to save our country. And your country is now calling upon you to do it. Good call, my friend. All right, quick break, right back to our phones. 800-941-SHAWN, our number if you want to be a part of the program as we continue.
1: 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Well, we've got you covered. 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

0: our busy phones. It's toll-free, 800-941-SHAWN, if you want to be a part of the program. Let's say hi to Leah in Texas. Leah, God bless Texas. Happy Friday. We got about 90 seconds. They're all yours.
1: Thank you so much, Sean. After hearing the chronicles of Dr. Fauci that came out, how his true feelings are about the importance of this virus and his complete disregard for not only America, but evidently the whole world, and being cowardly during his testimony, I think we should make his dreams come true that he put in his chronicles. I think we should name the virus after Fauci. It should be the Fauci virus. It's just incredible how he set all this up. I'm still stunned and I'm so angry for everything we went through with our high school kids and our college kids and our spouses trying to go to work. I think we should honor his wishes and it should become the Fauci virus.
0: I just want him held accountable. James Utmeyer, the AG in my state of Florida, is amazing. And the states can absolutely look to bring charges against him and others that lied and misled the American people and that were involved in this madness. And I hope he does. I hope he does soon. I know he's planning on doing it. Governor DeSantis has confirmed it. And I can't wait. I got to run, Leah. God bless Texas. You have a great weekend, okay?
1: You too. Thank you.
0: All right. 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
2: Thread in the search for Nancy Guthrie. I'm Lisa Brady, Fox News. Sheriff's officials releasing early ransom notes, hoping someone may recognize the writing style. The first note demanded cryptocurrency. The second said the 84-year-old had died shortly after being taken, adding she's buried in nature now and nothing you could have done could have changed the outcome.
3: Exactly 6 months ago, Nancy Guthrie's son-in-law dropped her off at her Tucson home after a family dinner. She has not been seen or heard from since. Despite compelling doorbell video evidence of that night of the suspected kidnapper, no one has been named or identified.
2: Fox's Claudia Cowan. The Pima County Sheriff's Department now says that two videos recovered from Guthrie's doorbell camera might be from two separate days and may indicate that unidentified man was preparing ahead of when Guthrie was taken. Investigators say they continue to follow all credible leads. President Trump is rejecting an intelligence assessment that Iranian hackers may be targeting U.S. water systems.
4: An initial assessment from federal and state agencies says Iran could be behind coordinated cyber attacks on infrastructure targets in seven states, including 30 community water systems in Minnesota. But at Camp David, President Trump disputed Iran is to blame.
5: I would blame it on Minnesota and the governor, the corrupt governor of Minnesota. They like to say, oh, it's Iran. Iran should be so lucky. Iran's got bigger problems than worrying about Minnesota.
4: The FBI warned states earlier this week of potential threats to internet-linked water and wastewater infrastructure, saying at least seven states have reported incidents and some attacks have disrupted water operations.
2: Fox's Jared Halpern at the White House. During that cabinet meeting, the president also said the U.S. will be hitting Iran very hard and that he's losing faith in talks because he says Iran lies. America is listening to Fox News.
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1: Give me sort of a true or false on these. Abolish the Senate.
2: True.
1: Okay. Replace the presidency and Supreme Court as we now know them.
2: Yep.
1: Abolish ICE.
2: Absolutely.
1: Abolish borders and give amnesty to anyone currently in the U.S. illegally.
2: As a long-term plan, yep.
1: Defund the Pentagon.
2: Absolutely.
1: Abolish prisons, at least in large part.
2: Yeah, again, that as part of a long-term program, yeah.
3: Freedom is back in style. Welcome to the revolution.
0: Yeah, we're coming to your city. 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
3: 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More behind-the-scenes information on breaking news and more bold, inspired solutions for America. Coming up next, our final news roundup and information overload hour.
4: All right, news roundup and information overload hour. 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You want to be a part of the program. It's 800-941-SEAN. The president, for the first time today, had a cabinet meeting at Camp David. I've actually been to Camp David one time. Linda, I think you remember. It was during the Bush year. No, I think it was during Trump's first term. I might have been there once during the Bush years. I don't remember. I mean, I've been on the road so much in my life. I can't remember here, there, or anywhere. It's a beautiful place. It's a place for presidents to relax. It's not a place that President Trump goes to often, but he held his first cabinet meeting. So I want to play the cabinet meeting, because this way you get to hear directly from every agency what they're doing on behalf of the American people, because you'll never get this information from the legacy media mob. Let's play that from Camp David and the president earlier today.
5: America is safer and stronger and far more successful than it was 2 years ago. And I think, frankly, that it ever was. I don't think it's ever been anything like this. We're building more factories and plants in this country than we've ever built before. And we're going to be, at some point, we'll be leaving this position, and we're going to leave this country in very, very good shape, better shape than it's ever been. In less than 18 months, we've turned around 4 years of disaster. We now have the strongest border in American history. We went from the worst border, I believe, of any country in history. 25 million people came through in 4 years. And these are people that, in many cases, you don't want. They were murderers, they were drug dealers. There were people that you do not want. But now we have the strongest border in American history. And for the last 15 months, the report just came out again, we've had no people coming in through our southern border, zero. And it's almost hard to say, because you'd say, is that even possible? They had 25 million people came in. We have no people coming in through illegally through our southern border. And that's in history. So think of that zero, a big, beautiful zero. The murder rate saw its single largest drop ever recorded, to the lowest in 125.

0: This month it was announced that inflation is dropping at the fastest rate in more than 6 years. Walmart, Sam's Club, Giant Eagle, and others are slashing prices by hundreds of grocery stores and all of the stores. I mean, throughout the country, they're slashing prices, something that you haven't seen for a long time since my last administration. The stock market has set 73 all-time record highs since the election. That means all-time record highs, 73 days out of a very short period of time. And the typical 401k is up by more than $30,000. And when you think of that, if you add another $1,000 to it, it will be, we set the record in the last administration, a record still standing. This administration is going to blow my last administration away. When the factories that we're building at record, and we're not building them, all over the world they're building. They're coming from all over the world. They're coming from Germany with the cars. They're coming from Germany. They're coming from Japan, South Korea, Canada, Mexico. From all over the world, they're building auto plants here because otherwise they have to pay tariffs. The tariffs have made our country rich and successful. And all of this, I mean, I'd like to say it was the election. On November 5th, it was the election, and that's fine. But without the election, you wouldn't have what I've done economically. So we have the most successful environment that we've ever had. There's never been anything like it from the standpoint of investment into our country. It's 5 to 6 times higher than anybody has ever seen, than any other country, not just us, has ever had. On July 4th, we launched Trump accounts, a key provision of our great, big, beautiful bill. And these tax-free investment savings accounts have already been activated by over 7 million children. These are investments made in our future, which is our children. Our children are the most important aspect of our future, with more being added each day. So it's a tremendous hit. Over 7 million, and really, really just got going, I would say, Scott, about 2 weeks ago when it was we got the final approvals. And we have over 7 million. Actually, there's never been anything quite like that. But millions of accounts are pre-funded with $1,000 from the U.S. Treasury or generous gifts from private donors like Michael and Susan Dell and others who have given billions of dollars, billions. People are putting up hundreds of millions and billions of dollars into it and buying really a great future for children. When they turn 18 or when they turn 21, instead of having no hope, no future, they will end up with hundreds of thousands of dollars and maybe even more than that. So it's going to be something to see. With modest additional contributions, they'll grow by numbers that should be, it could be over $200,000. We're looking at the timeline. I wish we had an economy like we have now with the stock markets going up, but they will benefit by our country being successful. And we're going to give every child a head start on the American dream. So go to TrumpAccounts.gov. They're really something the whole world's talking about it. And it's far ahead of schedule. Nobody thought it would be as successful as it's been, but it should be. It should be. And we start them off with $1,000. And this was part of the great, big, beautiful bill. So I just want to thank everybody around this table. You've been very special. I want to thank a lot of the media people because many of you have been very, very fair. That's one of the reasons you're here, frankly. But you've been very fair. You've covered me this time, I mean, much more fairly, I think, than the first term. The first term was a great success. We had the greatest economy in history in the first term, and this term is going to blow it away. I think this term is going to actually blow it away. So it's an honor to have you, and I'd like to ask our great Vice President, J.D. Vance, to say a few words, followed by Marco and Pete and Scott and Bobby Kennedy. Okay? Thank you very much, everybody. Please, J.D.
1: Well, great. Thanks, Mr. President. First of all, thanks for having us at this historical and beautiful place. And it's an honor to be on the team, an honor to be able to work on fraud, which is what I want to talk about today, though I know we have a lot of things going on. This has been an amazing team, from Kelly Loeffler at SBA to Doug at the VA to Todd and Bobby Kennedy. This really has required a whole of administration approach to try to tackle fraud. There are a few things that I want to talk about and celebrate. The first is that just since the beginning of the fraud task force that I started under the president's leadership and direction, we have identified $230 billion of fraud that's being perpetrated against the American people, and we have halted already $56 billion of that. It's sometimes hard, once the money has already gone out the door, it's hard to get it.

0: back, but stopping it from going out the door is how we save the American people $56 billion. And of course, we're going to keep on working on that. Just today, Mr. President, we will announce 17 new anti-fraud actions that will total about a third of $1 billion, and that's added to the $230 billion that we've already uncovered. And I want to just talk, for the benefit of the American people, about why do we care so much about this? Because what I always try to remind people is that fraud has two victims. So, to give one concrete example, there is a program that is administered by Medicaid, and that program ensures that low-income moms and low-income babies have access to neonatal care. Now, I think most Americans probably share my view that this is one of the great things about the United States of America, that if we see a baby and we see a young mother that requires help, we help our fellow Americans. That's a good thing. It's something that we should be proud of. And yet, there is a program that has defrauded the moms and the babies who benefit from these. You've gotten people who've gotten rich by setting up false companies that are providing false services. So who loses in that equation? Number one, of course, is the American taxpayer that is $230 billion poorer because of the fraud that this country has let go on. But I actually think most importantly is that we've seen that program run out of money. So we've seen moms and babies unable to access the health care that they need because the fraudsters have gotten rich. That is a disgrace. And until the president ordered us to stop it, no one was doing anything about it. So we've made a lot of progress, Mr. President, in just under a year. But we're going to keep on working at it because we believe the American people deserve to have their money spent as you and the Congress have directed it.
1: There's big numbers you're finding, tremendous numbers. They look like Elliot Ness. Does anybody know who Elliot Ness? They look like that group of people you have lined up behind you. They're doing a great job.
0: Yes, sir.
1: Billions, think of, not millions, billions of dollars is being recovered, billions. And you haven't seen anything yet. We have things happening that people aren't going to believe. The level of corruption and fraud that took place under the Biden administration was unprecedented. And Minnesota, California, Maine, believe it or not. You know, you think of Maine as this wonderful place.
0: Yep.
1: It's the level of corruption is incredible. All over the place. So, great job. Thank you very much.
0: Thank you, sir.
1: Okay. Yes.
2: Oh, my turn. Well, first of all, thank you for bringing us out here. I got the chance to drive for the first time in a year and a half, which is no hurt. It was fun. It was great. And so just a couple points that we all know, we've followed in the news, obviously, the events in the Middle East, and others here can talk about that, not that they're not important, but there's some other issues happening around the world, Mr. President, that you've shown great leadership in that have not gotten nearly as much attention. I think they deserve a mention today. The first is the International Criminal Court is an illegitimate international organization that, frankly, illegitimate. They've made themselves illegitimate because they claim that even if you're not a member of that court, they can come after you. What that literally means in the future is that American servicemen, political leaders, and others could find themselves under indictment by this International Criminal Court. And if you want to know a little bit about it, Jack Smith used to work there. These are the people that think they can go out and basically indict any world leader and haul them into The Hague. So we tried to get them to reform and listen to us. They wouldn't do it. They're very arrogant. We've now begun an effort to really try to bring that court to heel.
1: By the way, there's no information that they're after me. It could happen. Just so you know, because she's talking about it, I'm saying that means that maybe he's not trying to defend me. He is trying to defend Bibi and various other people. But there are many people that shouldn't be looked at that way. But there is no indication that I'm one of them at this moment.
2: That's right. Well, and I actually think the people who are in biggest danger in our system are servicemen, people in uniform. But they'll try to go out for the rest of their lives. They'll not be able to travel anywhere in the world with their families because they can be arrested on one of these. Imagine, you're a soldier, you fought in a war, and 20 years later they try to come grab you. So this is a big problem. So we've had dozens of countries already join us in this effort. Since we started 2 weeks ago, 5 countries have already quit the ICC and notified them that they're leaving, and we think there'll be more. The second thing is we had an unprecedented ministerial. 60 countries came to Washington, and were a part of an effort where we were shedding light on far-left terrorism and violence. You know, if a bomb goes off somewhere and it's tied to some right-wing group, or what I don't consider neo-Nazis right-wing, I consider them Nazis, right? But you're going to get a lot of attention on that. But if it's a leftist group, an Antifa group, that gets no coverage, or they ignore the ideological spin and the ideological reason behind it. So we've got 60 countries came up here and hopefully creating a strong coalition to go after far-left violent terrorism. go after it and call it by name. I think we're building a very strong coalition there. We've had some successes in the Middle East, Mr. President, as you know, in the diplomatic front. The deal with Lebanon and Israel is unprecedented. President Ayoun was here a week ago. I think that was the first visit by a Lebanese president in over 30-some-odd years. In fact, this is the first time the Israelis and the Lebanese government have spoken at the official level in close to 30 years. And that was thanks to your leadership. A lot of work to be done to keep that peace and build on it, but it's a real achievable. And of course, as you announced last night, Mr. President, this disarmament deal that you brought about with Steve and Jared's work on Hamas is another big step as well. It's something a lot of people thought would never happen. It needs to happen, but the fact they've even agreed to it is a real achievable. Last point is on the Western Hemisphere. For the first time in 15, 20 years, the overwhelming majority of the countries in the Western Hemisphere are now led by pro-American leaders and pro-American governments. It's an extraordinary achievement, all of it happening through a virtually every election that's happened in the Western Hemisphere since you were elected president has elected someone who is pro-American. And I think this is an incredible situation. And last but not least, and I have to thank a number of agencies here, particularly the Department of War, after that terrible earthquake in Venezuela, within 36 hours, the full force of the American government was on the ground providing humanitarian assistance. It was a sight to behold. The USS Ford, I think, was in their port. Our Marines and Armed Service personnel were helping run their airport and their tower. It is one of the fastest, most dramatic, and most effective humanitarian responses, certainly in recent history, if not ever. And they came at the direction of the president. In fact, within an hour of that earthquake hitting, I remember because I was overseas, the president called and said, make sure we go in there and help these people recover from this. And we did. And thanks to your leadership, Mr. President. It's a great story. Enough needs to be told about it because the credit goes to so many agencies represented here today, but really the Department of War's effort was phenomenal. So thank you.
3: 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Your calls this Friday, 800-941-SHAWN, our number.
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1: Fox News, I'm Tom Graham. Hamas confirming it will disarm as part of a Gaza peace deal announced by President Trump.
2: If you go 4 months ago, 5 months ago, a deal like that would have been impossible. So it's a big step for the Middle East, and people are really impressed by it.
1: Now, as part of the deal, Israel will have to end its strikes and withdraw from the Gaza Strip. Israeli leaders have not officially commented on the deal brokered by the Trump administration. California will soon have one of the highest state minimum wages in the country. Fox's Kristen Goodwin in L.A.
3: California Governor Gavin Newsom revealing the state's minimum wage will increase to $17.40 an hour on January 1st of 2027, up from $16.90.
1: That's more than twice as high as the federal minimum wage, which has been in place for quite some time at $7.25 an hour. 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

0: Hannity uncovers the real truth about the politics of D.C. 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
1: Hi, 25 now till the top of the hour. 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Our number is 800-941-SHAWN if you want to be a part of the program. 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More people outdoors. 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By the way, Sig Sauer, all of it manufactured right here in the Live Free or Die state of New Hampshire. 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And we're a Sig Sauer family on this show. 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Linda, well, she has her own special P365 Rose Special Edition. 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All right, let's get back to the president at Camp David. He had a cabinet meeting, and then he took a lot of questions. We're going to run that Q&A with the president and his friends and the legacy media mob.
2: We've seen these strikes between Iran and the United States for the past 10 days. How do you go about reviving the ceasefire and getting diplomacy back on track?
3: Well, I think we just want to win. You know, we just want to win. We're doing very well. We're trying to be nice as you can be in, you know, a situation like that. But, you know, they're being decimated. They have no Navy. They have no Air Force. They have no anti-aircraft. Doesn't mean they don't have any capability. They have some, but very little. We just want to win. We don't want to have them. It's very simple. They cannot have a nuclear weapon. Iran will not have a nuclear weapon, and they can't have a nuclear weapon. If they did, the Middle East would have been wiped out by now. If I didn't stop the JCPOA, the Obama deal, if I didn't terminate that, they would have had a nuclear weapon. I believe Israel would no longer be with us and big parts of the Middle East and perhaps other countries in different continents, frankly, because these people are crazy. So they cannot have a nuclear weapon, and they won't.
4: Mr. President,
2: expect over the next 4 weeks, you know, we'll be hitting them very hard. And you know, at some point they're going to say, we just can't take it anymore.
4: Mr. President, on the disarmament deal that you announced, do you have assurances from Israel that they are on board with this deal? And what comes first? Does Israel pull back and then Hamas disarms, or does Hamas need to disarm and then Israel leaves?
2: So we do have an understanding with Israel. Israel is very happy about it. Israel helped us with it. And they've been very good. They've been very good about it. Most people said that would be a deal that would be undoable. Now, will it go through its ups and downs? It's a very complex situation over there. The people are very complex and difficult. Many cases wonderful, in many cases not so wonderful. But that will be it's a great breakthrough. Nobody thought that would be possible to disarm Hamas. That shows you how much success we're having with Iran. Because if you go 4 months ago, 5 months ago, a deal like that would have been impossible. So it's a big step for the Middle East, and people are really impressed by it, and they're surprised by it.
4: And what comes first, Mr. President? What comes first?
5: Mr. Infantino speak to you about their proposal to sell a stake in the World Cup, and is that something you support, having just had? Did FIFA or Mr. Infantino speak to you about their proposal to sell a stake in the World Cup?
6: Mr. President, you said this morning on Truth Social that victims of government abuse should be paid back.
2: Yeah.
6: Even if it's not the anti-weaponization fund, which you still want the acting attorney general.
2: Well, I'm talking about the weaponization against large numbers of people in our country by the Biden administration and by Obama. but by the Biden administration in particular in this case. But large numbers of people, their lives have been ruined. They've been destroyed. Their families have been, you know, decimated. They've gone to prison for no reason whatsoever. There's never been a group of people, most likely, I mean, I can think of a couple that were treated pretty badly, groups, but there's essentially never been a group of people treated so badly as these people. And this fund was not for me. This fund was for those people that have been weaponized, that have been abused. Now, I was abused. They attacked my house, Mar-a-Lago, where I live. And I was, you know, big damages should have been given to me. I don't want anything. I'm not talking about myself. I think that there's a group of people in this country, history will show, that were treated like nobody else has ever been treated. So badly, so horribly. Their families have been ruined. Many, many suicides. They've committed suicide. People that were very successful that wanted to go to a rally or an event and ended up spending the rest of their lives in horror. No, so I mean, you can say what you want about the fund, and they've agreed to not have a fund. But there are a lot of people that are very upset about it. A lot of Republican people, a lot of Democrat people are very upset about it. A lot of people were covered. I wasn't covered by that fund. I don't want to be covered by the fund. I probably was abused more than anybody in the history of our country. But I wasn't looking for that. But there were a lot of people, and I'll tell you something, Todd Blanche is a very, very good man, and he shouldn't be in the middle of this. He should get approved, because you will never get anybody like him. You're never going to get anybody. And to make him a pawn in this whole thing, this is being done by a senator. And I don't really blame him, to be honest with you. I endorsed his opponent. And as soon as I endorsed his opponent went through the roof and he won the primary election in Texas for the Senate. And the man that lost, the man that I didn't endorse, has become very angry, and that's okay. I mean, I understand that. I probably would do the same thing. One other truth, I think I'd do the same thing.
4: Mr. President, on that, though, do you agree, just to be clear, do you agree with the acting attorney general that the anti-weaponization fund is dead? And why not just put that in
2: writing? Well, it is dead, but, you know, I wish it weren't, to be honest with you. I think people were horribly treated, horribly abused. This has nothing to do with Todd. This was me. Horribly abused, and I'd like to see them compensated for the pain. They lost their families. They committed suicide. Many people committed suicide. They went down for an innocent journey. And I'm not only talking there, I'm talking about not even having to do with that. The way they were treated. The Biden administration and the Obama administration weaponized government and destroyed lives.
4: Are you willing to accept limits on the scope of the audit immunity deal in order to get Attorney General Blanche confirmed?
2: Well, no, he should be approved forthwith. I mean, you're never going to get a person like that. Everybody agrees to it. Don't forget, Senator Cornyn thought he was phenomenal until he lost. You know, when he lost, is that a correct statement? You come from Texas.
4: Yes,
2: I mean, he thought this was the most incredible person, and when he lost, and it was because of me. I endorsed somebody else. And as soon as I endorsed the other person became a rocket ship upward. And he lost. And, you know, I think I'd be the same.
4: But would you
2: I mean, I shouldn't say that, but I'd be upset also. And so I fully understand it. He shouldn't be that way. I shouldn't be that way. But he is that way. He's become a very angry person. And I understand. You have a couple of others that I've cause their defeat, too, and, you know, we'll probably hear from them, too, yeah.
7: Mr. President, back on Iran, there's a report that you got a proposal from the military to go big and hit them hard over 10 or 14 days.
2: Well, we're going big.
7: Are you going to consider?
2: We've already gone big. Look, I mean, what's big? They had 159 ships. That was their entire Navy, 159. Their entire Navy is laying at the bottom of the sea. I'd say that's going big. They had 200 airplanes. They're all gone, every one of them. They don't have one airplane. They had anti-aircraft weaponry, very good, but it didn't work. And it's all gone. Their radar is all gone. Their leaders are all gone. Everything's all gone. But they'll fight onward.
6: Mr. President, on Ukraine, you said the other day that you're not sure about whether to grant Ukraine the Patriot missile license that had been discussed. Do you want to see more from Zelensky before you take that action?
2: Well, it's a big step. Look, we have the greatest weapons in the world. We have the greatest drones in the world. People don't know that. We have the greatest weaponry in the world. We have, in the case of President Zelensky, he'd like to have some patriots. He'd like to have

0: some tomahawks, which are, you know, lethal, one offensive, one defensive. But when you give somebody the right, very complex weapons, by the way, I mean, the Patriot, as an example, the other day you read that five missiles were shot. They were going 8,600 miles an hour. Think of it, 8,600. Now, a car, if you go 60, it gets to be a little faster. If you go 100, 8,600 miles an hour, and they were big missiles, and they were shot at Jordan, and our guys were there, bing, bing, bing, bing, bing. Five, bing, bing, bing, bing, bing. Right? I don't want to be by 6. I had to be very careful. That would have been a great sound bite. There were five missiles, and we shot all five down before they got close. Nobody else has that capacity. These weapons are incredible. We have to be very careful about letting somebody build them. You know, it's very important now. We are building many plants now to make those and other. The Tomahawk missile is the most incredible thing. It can go into a doorway. You can put it through a window of a house. Nobody's ever seen anything like it. You have to be very judicious, but you have to be very careful. Now, we have not agreed to that. We're talking about it. But it's a hard thing to give away that kind of technology. And I don't think this would ever happen. But, you know, those people that you give that technology, they can someday turn on you. You know, that is possible. If you look at war, it's happened a couple of times over the years, right? So we have to be very careful. I mean, we guard that. We have the greatest military in the world, but we have the greatest weapons in the world. Now we have to make them a little bit faster because we've given a lot away. You know, President Biden, unfortunately, gave a lot away to Ukraine. And he gave, and so did I. I mean, I gave them the javelins, the tank busters. Without the javelins, that war would have been a one-day war. It would have been over. They wiped out the tanks going up to Kiev when they got stuck in the mud. They had a general that decided to go through the mud instead of going up the highway where they were going very nicely. It would have been over. But no, I gave them the javelins. The javelins are unbelievably. We have the greatest weapons in the world. We have to be very careful about giving out the secrets to those weapons. And they're not, you can't copy them. It's a little like NVIDIA. They have a chip. They say you cannot copy it. The complexity is so great, you cannot. You know, most things you copy. China's known for it, other countries that we do something. And I guess we copy also. But most things you can copy pretty easily. There's a chip that they made, their ultimate chip, and they always have the ultimate chip. And I say, well, why doesn't somebody copy it? Because they can't, the complexity. They can't copy our weapons. We have the greatest weapons in the world, many of them. Those are just two or three that I mentioned, but you cannot copy them, so we have to be very careful.
1: As Hamas disarms as part of this plan, who do you see as taking possession of those weapons that they had? Does that go to the new government?
0: Or
1: does
0: it be the Board of Peace, mostly? It's going to be run by the Board. This Board of Peace has been it's led by some amazing people. Board of Peace.
2: Mr. President, you said they do have some capabilities left.
0: Yeah.
2: Should Americans be prepared for these back and forth attacks to continue until Iran simply isn't able to strike
0: They'll get weaker. They'll get a little stronger maybe now, but they'll get weaker and then they peter up. Yeah, sure. I think so. I mean, it'd be foolish to say no. You know, you always have to keep your guard up.
2: What is the status of talks? Who went from the administration?
0: Well, they always want to talk, but they break their word so often. Steve is talking, Jared. We have very good people. JD's involved, very strongly involved. We have great people talking. Marco's involved.
2: Because they say talks aren't happening.
0: Very good people. We have the best people. But they'll make a deal. As an example, we'll talk about nuclear. And we'll be in there talking about nuclear for 7 hours. I say, why do you need 7? You can take 10 minutes. You have 5 minutes. You should solve it. But 7 hours. And then they'll go out, and I'll say, they discuss nuclear. And they'll go out and they'll say, we never discussed nuclear. And I say, why do they say that? All they do is make me angry. You know, you just make me angry. Any other questions?
3: Do you believe that you can reach a deal with Iran, given that you talked about?
0: Yes, you can. I mean, look, I'm losing faith in them because they do lie and they do misrepresent. Well, the other day, the five missiles were shot. We knocked them down, but we were in the midst of a negotiation. I mean, I'm waiting for Steve to call me. How's the negotiation going? And instead, I got a call from Pete that they just shot five missiles at one of our bases in Jordan. And we have bases in Jordan. Fortunately, our people operated the equipment. It's also very complex to operate. You know, you talk about the equipment. It's you have to be, oftentimes you see, where did you go to school? MIT, Caltech. I mean, you know, they go to schools that are not as normal for the military, to be honest with you. We have unbelievably brilliant people operating that equipment. We have unbelievable people. Think of it, we had 111 missiles were shot at the Abraham Lincoln aircraft carrier. Out of the 111 missiles, 111 missiles were shot down.
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4: All right, that's going to wrap things up for this week, this Friday. Let Not Your Heart Be Troubled, Hannity tonight, 9 Eastern on the Vox News Channel. Tom Tiffany, Ari Fleischer, Aaron McGuire, the great Victor Davis Hanson, the great one, Mark Levin, Jimmy Failla, all coming up. Set your DVR tonight. Hannity at 9. We'll see you tonight. News you'll never get from the legacy media mob back here on Monday. Have a great weekend with your family and your loved ones.

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3: They will disarm. I'm Lisa Lucera, Fox News. Hamas says they will agree to the terms of the Gaza peace plan if Israel ends its strikes, as President Trump highlights terms of the plan during a cabinet meeting this morning.

0: President Trump's Board of Peace says it has a deal for Hamas to disarm as part of a peace plan that would eventually see Israel withdraw from Gaza.
1: It's a big step for the Middle East, and people are really impressed by it, and they're surprised by it.
0: Speaking at a cabinet meeting at Camp David, President Trump says a weaker Iran was key to the breakthrough. Still, Israeli officials have signaled skepticism, and President Trump concedes,
1: will it go through its ups and downs? It's a very complex situation over there. The people are very complex.
0: A comprehensive peace plan calls for an international stabilization force to train a Palestinian police force to take over security operations in the Strip.
2: Fox's Jared Halpern in the White House. And on Iran, the president again said the U.S. will be hitting it very hard.
1: Iran is doing very poorly, just in case you read incorrect stories. They're doing very, very poorly. They're having a hard time. They've been very dishonest. They've been very dishonorable to deal with.
2: This coming after strikes earlier this week in retaliation for Iranian missile attacks on U.S. forces in Jordan. CENTCOM says those missiles were intercepted. Pima County, Arizona authorities have released early ransom notes in the disappearance of Nancy Guthrie in hopes someone might recognize the writing style. The mother of today's show host, Savannah Guthrie, was last seen 6 months ago.
3: Despite doorbell camera video of the suspected kidnapper, no one has been named or identified. None of the ransom notes have been authenticated, and there's been no proof of life.
2: Fox's Claudia Cowan, the first note sent February 2nd, said Guthrie was safe but scared and would be released unharmed once the captors receive $4 million in Bitcoin, with the demand increasing if the first ransom was not met. 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
6: This report is live in the Air Supply Air Conditioning Traffic Center. Expect a higher level of service. Eastbound Southern Beltway was the biggest trouble spot during the Friday morning commute, and it's the biggest one as we start the Friday afternoon drive. A crash 215 east at St. Rose Parkway has the right lane blocked. On and off slowdowns, 15 northbound Russell up to the Bowl, 15 southbound dragging Charleston to Sahara, then on the CD Road approaching 215. Sluggish on 11 north through downtown, with both sides of 11 hitting the brakes approaching Jones, with HOV lane restrictions to blame for that. Structure fire, Tropicana west of Decatur. Watch for possible traffic impacts there. Southeast injury accident, eastbound Tropicana at University Center. Two involving Decatur, one south of 11 at Meadows Lane, the other at Smoke Ranch. Mitch Kelly from the Air Supply Air Conditioning Traffic Center.
7: From the Fox 5 First Alert Weather Center, I'm weather anchor Tiffany Olin. We still do have that extreme heat warning affecting all of the region. Temperatures as high as 115 and 114 this weekend. You want to stay hydrated, find shade or air conditioning.
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1: Here we go. Fired up, big Friday episode of Fox Across America with Jimmy Failla. A radio janitor this week. There's been a mess everywhere you look. Fauci with the cleanup over in aisle two.
2: Fauci's just pulling stuff out of his butt.
1: A lot of people feel that way, but over in Iran, they are running out of things to put in or pull out of anybody's butt. Trump losing patience, freezing their finances.
3: I'm as mad as hell, and I'm not going to take this anymore.
1: We're going to get into it in a big Friday episode of the show. There's a strategic cabinet meeting taking place all day today at Camp David over in Maryland. And the president holding an open presser right now. We'll get you some of the highlights a little bit later on. And we have stacked the deck from a guest standpoint. One of my favorite comics anywhere in the world, Diamond Dave Landau on the show. I, of course, not on the road doing comedy this week, and I'll be doing my TV show, Fox News, Saturday night. But if you're up in the Syracuse area, you want to go see Diamond Dave. Maybe you're listening on WYBX in Utica. Have Davey, gas up the van, gas up the Yugo, and when you guys get done at Peepers, head over to see Diamond Dave. There's an idea. We're also going to be talking, speaking of strip clubs, Jenny Failla, my wife, the alleged mother of my child, going to close this out with not only a bit of a recap on our West Coast swing, but she's going to take you inside how we were affected by all this Fauci testimony you saw this week, because if you remember, this show was launched in March of 2020, 5 days after we launched a show called Fox Across America. We'll be on the road. We'll do comedy. We'll meet people. 5 days after we made that announcement, they shut down the country.
4: This could be a problem.
1: We persevered. We made our way through it. But one of the things that endeared Jenny to this audience is during the pandemic, I would have her on the show every Friday just to get you guys up to speed on how the quarantine was affecting us and the school closures and everything along the way. So this is a little bit of a full circle moment to get Jenny back on the show. And it's, of course, a 3-hour opportunity to have your voices heard just the same. 888-788-9910 is our phone number, and that door is wide open to anybody who wants to check in. You could be a Republican, you could be a Democrat, Libertarian, Independent. Just don't be a Happy Friday. If I sound fired up, it's because I am. We have a huge TV show tomorrow night. Brian Kilmeade is on. I love Kilmeade. Katrina Campins is on. Madison Allworth is on. Ryan Reese is on. We're playing a game on tomorrow night's show called Cabernet or Cabaret. And it's based on all the friends we made out in Napa, California. KSRO, if you're listening, we're going to be out there October the 24th. While we were out there 2 weeks ago for stand-up, we noticed a lot of the wineries sound like strip clubs. I'm not kidding. Okay, there were places like The Secret Door, The Mustang Ranch, The Paradise Ranch. They could all be strip clubs.
5: That's true. That is true.
1: So tomorrow night on Fox News, this is the type of hard-hitting journalism I delve into. We're going to teach you to spot the difference between a sommelier and a stripper. And I believe the words you're looking for are thank you for your service. But as we get underway today... It's not about sophomoric TV games. I'm going to give you two more reactions to the Fauci testimony this week as we try to put a bow on this thing. Okay, I saw Josh Hawley last night on Waters World. He talked about holding Fauci in contempt of Congress, with the caveat being he would only be prosecuted if the DOJ decided to pick it up. And even then, you're not looking at a world where Fauci's about to go do serious jail time. You're also not looking at a world where anybody on the left has changed their opinion of the guy they put on the cover of InStyle magazine and gave a bobblehead doll to during the frickin' pandemic.
6: Man was embarrassed.

0: Fifth under oath, as he didn't want to implicate himself in a perjury rap. But the reality is, you don't need to be a right-wing MAGA guy or some Fox News hotshot host to call balls and strikes on this, okay? Here is Charlemagne the God, okay, over on one of our sister stations, here on the iHeart affiliates anyway, doing his show called The Breakfast Club. And Charlemagne, if you know, is a guy who hates Trump with all the fiber in his being. Okay, Charlemagne is a guy that calls Donald Trump a fascist.
1: What an idiot.
0: I like Charlemagne. He's not an idiot, but he has a lot of idiotic takes. But I will qualify this. Okay, that is not any type of, you know, hostile engagement towards him, because he qualifies what he says on the radio. He goes, all right, I'm stupid, but you got to hear me out on this. I know I'm stupid. I'm just a host. He kind of, in that regard, sees it through the same lens as me, because I'm up pretty upfront with you. Okay, I went to community college, spent most of my life driving a cab. I don't pretend to have the answers. I am not a political expert, but I know the human condition probably better than anybody, because when you drive a taxi for 10 years in this city, you become an affordable therapist for every hobbit and malfeasant that jumps in the back of your cab. You see all kinds of stuff out there. Okay, but here is Charlemagne, in any event, as a guy who hates Trump, who says democracy's on the ballot, the whole thing, January 6th, the Mar-a-Lago raids, all of it. Here is Charlemagne the God saying the Fauci pardon and the subsequent testimony looks terrible. Clip 6.
2: Now listen, I'm stupid, okay? I just want y'all to know that. I will say, I never understood why Dr. Fauci needed a pardon if there was no crime committed or nothing was done wrong. And when you think of every conspiracy theorist that accused him of everything from creating or covering up the virus, you know, the profiting from mandates and vaccines, it does look suspicious that he won't answer questions. And the language, how can somebody trap you if you're not doing nothing wrong? Like how can you can't trap me if I'm not doing anything wrong? What am I going to say?
3: Yeah,
4: I think he's got a point.
0: Yeah, the point is Fauci is full of okay, and it's not just Charlemagne. I'm going to give you some Stephen A. Smith. Okay, Stephen A. Smith commenting on the Fauci testimony. What do these two guys have in common? They're not political analysts, not at Fox, not at NBC, heaven forbid over at CNN.
5: CNN is the worst.
0: A lot of people feel that way. But the fact remains, these guys, who by and large lean overwhelmingly to the left and don't like Trump, to their credit, are objective observers. And if you're paying attention to the Fauci thing, you know it's all a scam. Okay, all of it. Here is Stephen A. Smith talking about it. Clip 7.
6: Wasn't it the Democrats that was enforcing stuff?
0: Oh, no. Can I start at 7?
6: People That's lost 8. Their jobs.
0: Sorry about that.
7: Yes, through the advice of his lawyers, and yes, your lawyers compel you to do something, and they probably wanted him to plead the fifth on many occasions before he finally relented and did it yesterday. But the bottom line is, this man held dominions over the lives of a nation, if not the world. Well, what he was imploring and mandating, everybody was listening to him. Fauci was damn near encouraging us to wear 2 and 3 masks at a time. We daily could breathe. How about the 6-foot social distancing? We can't ignore that. Where you get that from? He later admitted that it wasn't backed by science. He's just coming up with this stuff. The lockdowns, the natural immunities, the vaccine's ability to prevent infection and transmission. Fauci's pulmonary infarction following vaccination that he didn't reveal to the public, but he wrote about it in his diary. This is all shady.
0: I love Stephen A. Smith because every commentary begins in a nice tone, but ultimately sounds like a guy whose anger meds are wearing off. But I mean, he's not wrong to be mad when you listen to this stuff. All of the arbitrary guidelines that were peddled were not being peddled in the name of science. They were political science. And when you find out things like Fauci was helping to fund the Wuhan, gain of function research in that lab, and the reason they were so hellbent on demeaning anybody who suggested it started in that lab is because they were just trying to cover their own asses. But you understand, if you tell everybody in the scientific community they're going to be blacklisted and banned and they're never going to get a funding endowment again if they don't embrace the bat theory, people embrace the bat theory. But you understand we're now trying to fight a pandemic and prevent a future one under a false set of scientific pretenses, which means we have no chance of solving the thing.
8: He should be behind bars.
0: So if you are a person who's able to take an emotional step back and you objectively observe

0: Fauci, you go, yeah, this guy destroyed trust in, you know, public health institutions for a generation of people. Okay, if you're a kid who didn't get to graduate high school or go to the prom or play spring sports because this guy told you you were going to die, and looking back now, that's the most absurd thing you've ever heard, and there wasn't even a scientific justification for children to get the vaccine. Okay, the mortality rate was 0.02. Yet they're telling you with a straight face that 3% of the people who got it died. And oh, by the way, you know what they did not release the year of the pandemic? They didn't release the stats for the flu.
1: What in the wide, wide world of sports is going on here?
0: So yes, it was an exaggerated version of the flu. And the guy who developed the Moderna technology said it should only be granted in special use cases. But lo and behold, they were able to get it authorized. Why? Because in order to get emergency use authorization, you have to prove that there are no alternative treatments for the virus, which is why they were shaming and attacking anyone who recommended hydroxychloroquine and ivermectin. Okay, two treatments that are prescribed right now to this day for COVID. If you recommended them at the outset of the pandemic before they got the $200 billion approval,
2: we're paying in cash.
0: But before that $200 billion approval came down the pike for an emergency use authorization, they're like, ivermectin, what are you, nuts? Hydroxychloroquine, people are gonna die. Okay, and they were doing that because they wanted to make even more money. They lied about the origins to cover up the money they spent developing this virus. And then they lied about the treatments so they could make even more money from trying to treat you for it.
3: That's just how white folks will do you.
0: And along the way, as Stephen A. Smith pointed out, Fauci was making money trading stocks. He famously said in front of Congress, hey, have you made any money recommending the vaccine for children? And Fauci goes, under the laws, I don't have to tell you that.
4: Garbage like you just makes me sick.
0: Because really think about it. Okay, that's an embarrassing thing. And you'd want to clear your name if you were accused of making money, profiting off pushing drugs on kids who don't need them. But he didn't. Why? He didn't care because he was just as engaged in the culture war as everybody else. Okay, that has been the entire COVID era. You know the old adage, I say it all the time. When you have the facts, pound the facts. When you have nothing, pound the table. Everybody who told you you were going to die, who told you you were going to lose your job, who told you you were a threat to other people, every one of those people was pounding the table. Okay, they were pounding the table because if you watched Fauci's testimony, if you read Fauci's diary, okay, he didn't have any facts. Okay, the only fact we have based on our time in COVID to this day is that a few million people watched Tiger King because we were locked in the house.
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8: As report live in the Air Supply Air Conditioning Traffic Center, expect a higher level of service. Some slowdowns on the eastbound Southern Beltway approaching a crash at St. Rose Parkway that's on the right-hand side. It's slow, but no need for an alternate route. 11 northbound dragging approaching Tropicana, a possible new problem there. Expected delays northbound through downtown. Heavy on 15 northbound, Russell up to Tropicana, then Sahara up to the Spaghetti Bowl. On and off slowing 15 southbound from Charleston down to Flamingo. Southeast injury accident blocking a right lane. Eastbound Tropicana at University Center. Also one eastern, south of Windmill at Wigwam. Two involving Decatur, one south of 11 at Meadows, the other at Smoke Ranch. West side crash, northbound Rampart at Summerlin Parkway. Mitch Kelly from the Air Supply Air Conditioning Traffic Center.
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there it is. Fox Across America with Jimmy Fallon under house arrest in New York City this weekend. I will be back out on the road for stand-up comedy August 15th. We are in San Antonio, Texas. Hey, girl. And August 22nd, we are in Rockford, Illinois. If you want tickets to either of those shows or the entire fall winter tour, they are on sale right now over at foxacrossamerica.com. As we sit here right now, the president, of course, hosting his entire cabinet. Today, he made history as the first president to have an open cabinet meeting at Camp David. And as that's happening, he's trying to send a message to the world about Iran, about impending sanctions, about the escalation that could ensue if they don't come to the table and do something that's actually honored. Meaning Iran is known to engage in ceasefires. Throughout history, they have, but they traditionally have the shelf life of a goldfish. You win at the carnival. You ever been to the carnival with a two-year-old who wins a goldfish? The most exciting thing in the world. Yeah, right? Yeah. Okay, great. Awesome. Okay. But then...

0: couple of hours later, you got to tell them a story about how the fish swam home to be with its family when the toilet flushed. Yeah, that whole thing. Okay, those are traditionally Iranian ceasefires or memos of understanding, as we signed about a month ago. But we're in a position now where Trump knows this either goes on forever, for like literally 10, 12, 15 years, just becomes an albatross around our country's neck, or there's going to be some type of definitive conclusion, a season finale, like they're done with the cliffhangers. And this type of meeting is happening at the precipice of multiple deals. Because there's Iran, he's also discussing Zelensky and Putin trying to find an off-ramp in Russia. Now, the truth is, Putin doesn't want this war to end. He sees it as his birthright to rebuild the old USSR. He's been listening to too much of the White Album. He keeps listening to Paul McCartney back in the USSR. That was for you, Tom Cuddy, over at WR. But the point is, Trump is trying to find an off-ramp in multiple conflicts, and the one commonality to all of them is the only thing anyone involved respects is strength. Okay, they do not, on any level, value life the way we do here in the West. They don't care. Women and gays don't even have rights in some of these countries. You know, you're talking about a place like Iran, and this all comes after last night's disarmament of Hamas. Okay, they've gotten Arabic nations to take the American side of this conflict, and they are now disarming Hamas. Now, will that last? I don't know. It's traditionally volatile. But Trump has managed to change a lot of the sentiment in that region through, yes, projecting strength on the world stage, but also by engaging those economies in money, in making cash.
1: Money, money, money, money, money, money, money.
0: Okay, the problem with Iran is they are religious hardliners, and they do not, on any level, value human life as much as they value ending human life in Israel. That is just a reality. And everybody here in America, that's, you know, the Free Palestine, Netanyahu belongs in jail. You are, in fact, establishing a moral equivalency between the only country in the world that shares our values and terrorists. Like, forever you want to tell me about Israel. Okay, Israel responds to terror attacks. Somebody paraglides into their country, kills 2,000 civilians. They do what any self-respecting country is going to do, which is go kill those bad guys. To their credit, Israel doesn't launch a single bomb until they drop leaflets telling people bombings are coming. Okay, but they've successfully created that moral equivalence between Israel and the terrorists. And it's done with the help of guys like my dirtbag mayor, Mamdani, and all of those academics in these Ivy League campuses. Here is Bill Clinton telling the truth about what Hamas does.
2: Hamas is really smart. When they decide to rocket Israel, they insinuate themselves in the hospitals, in the schools, in the highly populous areas, and they are smart. So they try. So they try to put the Israelis in a position of either not defending themselves or killing innocents. They're good at it. They're smart. They've been doing this a long time.
0: So that's Bill Clinton telling you the truth. Hamas wants their own civilians killed because they know the dopes that work in the liberal media and teach at these Ivy League schools will be like, look, Israel's killing civilians. I can't believe that. Okay, but understand, they try to call it a genocide, but the population of Gaza has quadrupled since the year 2000, which is the reverse of a genocide, number one. Number two, Israel has 2 million Muslims living inside of their country peacefully, meaning they don't have a Muslim problem. They have a terrorist problem, and that's what they're trying to weed out right now over at Camp David.
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6: Fox News, I'm John Saucier. A couple days after the U.S. resumed airstrikes on Iranian-backed targets in response to an attempted surprise ballistic missile attack on American forces, President Trump spoke during a cabinet meeting at Camp David.
7: Iran is doing very poorly, just in case.

0: You should read incorrect stories. They're doing very, very poorly. They're having a hard time. They've been very dishonest. They've been very dishonorable to deal with.
1: Spain's dealing with the fallout from a massive border rush of tens of thousands of migrants. Tennessee Senator Bill Hagerty telling Fox Business this is a preview of what could happen to the United States if Democratic Socialists take charge.
2: This Socialist Workers Party in Spain, a leftist socialist organization, has taken control of that country. This is what you get. A liberal judiciary. This is what you get. It's an invitation to these people to overrun their country. I think all of Europe should be on alarm.
1: Spanish authorities say that half of these people have now been deported. 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
3: 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Expect a higher level of service. Got slowdowns on 11 northbound from Russell up to a crash at Tropicana. Everybody, though, is on the right shoulder. A little bit sluggish on the northbound side through downtown, then from South Rancho out to Jones. Stacked on 15 northbound, Russell to Tropicana, then slow from Sahara up to the Bowl. On and off delays, 15 southbound Charleston to Flamingo, and very slow on that collector distributor road on the southbound side between Russell and 215. Southern Beltway crash, 215 east at St. Rose Parkway, producing a bit of delay. Everybody there on the right shoulder. Right lane still blocked by an accident in the southeast on eastbound Tropicana at University Center. West side, northbound Rampart at Summerlin Parkway. Mitch Kelly from the Air Supply Air Conditioning Traffic Center.
4: From the Fox 5 First Alert Weather Center, I'm weather anchor Tiffany Olin. We still do have that extreme heat warning affecting all of the region. Temperatures as high as 115 and 114 this weekend. You want to stay hydrated, find shade or air conditioning.
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0: morning. There it is. Fox Across America with Jimmy Fallon. We are, of course, monitoring President Trump's meeting with his cabinet over in Camp David, which is, of course, just 30 minutes from the White House by helicopter. I did not know this. Camp David is actually named after Dwight Eisenhower's grandson, David. I knew none of that. I assumed it was named after Larry David. I'm not the most educated guy in this conversation. But the big focus this week has been about Dr. Fauci, the vaccine mandates, the back and forth on the Capitol. And we wanted to bring in someone who actually knows what he's talking about. Marshall is in Greenwood, Arkansas. Yo, Marshall.
1: Yo, Jimmy, how you doing?
0: I'm doing it. You're actually an ER doctor, so you're credentialed. This isn't like me.
1: Yep. Well, I did go to community college.
0: Oh, yeah. Damn right you did. But you went. You went and you paid attention.
1: Yeah, I paid attention and, showed up for class and tried to make good grades. So
0: what's that
1: like? it's kind of rewarding. It was hard. A lot of work. But yeah, also you can't go on vacation again because I need someone out there that can bring the news and bring it on a different level.
0: Yeah.
1: You make it palatable, that and actually funny. So,
0: well, that's the drug.
1: It's insane, right? It's crazy. The news is crazy.
0: Yes,
1: the world is a crazy place.
0: No, for sure. I agree with you there. And I think the point is, okay, if you actually you can have these discussions proactively and productively without losing friends and family members if you don't take yourself so seriously. I think that's the biggest challenge to politics. Like even right now is after all of this 5 years of Fauci, there were people who were just wrong about stuff, but they would never own that because they wouldn't want to give the upper hand to the other side. It's almost gotten too personal. You know what I'm saying?
1: Yeah, you're right. And you said something 5 years later, right?
0: Yeah.
1: So, people were asking me during the pandemic, they were asking me, well, does this work or does that work? And my answer was always the same. It was, I don't know. Mm-hmm. I don't know if it works. But I can tell you this, in about 3 to 4 years after the pandemic's over, we can gather all the data and I can let you know then, mm-hmm. which isn't very reassuring when you're sick.
0: Yeah.
1: But that's the truth. I mean, the Spanish flu, 1918, 1919, mm-hmm. same thing. Mask controversy, vaccine controversy. It was a pandemic, and I think there was the anti-vaxxers based in San Francisco during the Spanish flu. But people ask me about the vaccine. Mm-hmm. Does it work? And I'm like, well, I've got it, and it didn't give me a superpower, which I was hoping it would. And I think Operation Warp Speed was amazing. It was. Mm-hmm. American exceptionalism to get that done. But on the other side, it was produced really fast with messenger RNA technology. And I don't know. My answer to a patient would be, I don't know if it works, but I've been told that it does.
0: I've been told a lot of things.
1: I mean, imagine the look on their face.
0: Yeah.
1: But what I did see, though, and this is where I really wish President Trump took credit for Warp Speed. I really do. I think he missed his moment on this. And the data's there. It's years later, and the data's there. And my experience during the Delta outbreak proves it. If you had the vaccine, I didn't put you in the hospital. You weren't sick enough.
0: Really?
1: If you didn't get the vaccine, I put you in the hospital, and you probably died. Okay.
0: Damn.
1: And that was probably about 90% either way. Okay.
0: That was during the Delta variant specifically?
1: During the Delta.
0: Okay.
1: The vaccine did nothing, in my opinion, and in my experience, the vaccine did nothing for transmission, which is why I'm a little bit angry that they promoted the vaccine, one, mandated it, and two, said it prevented transmission. It did not prevent transmission.
0: Clearly.
1: In my experience, okay, my experience. But what it did do was it had an untold effect, and that was it decreased the severity in about 90% of the patients that got it.
0: So it's like a therapeutic,
1: right?
0: Crazy.
1: Yeah. And here's what's crazy. But here's what's crazy about the vaccine and all the drama. I could get an IV drug user that I've seen a million times in the ER. The guy treats his body like an amusement park, right? Mm-hmm. I mean, he's doing street drugs. And he's got COVID. And I ask him, did you get the vaccine? And he's, no. I'll never get that vaccine. I'm like, dude, you put poison in your body every weekend. So it was just insane. It was insane.
0: Yes.
1: And I would ask patients not to shame them. I would ask them because I'm a doctor. I want to know if you got COVID, did you get the vaccine? I can just document it. You know, it's just for documentation purposes. Uh-huh. I'm not going to shame you because you didn't get the vaccine.
0: Or you did, depending on where you live. Some people are like, how dare you? But the point is, I think you get this, like, you know, if it is a pandemic and it's an issue of major health importance to this country, it just shouldn't be political. Like, there's got to be places where the battle lines stop being drawn, you know? And if you can't do it for a pandemic, I don't know when the hell do we play team ball again, you know?

0: Yeah, there was a lot of, it was ugly, and it still is ugly. I mean, people get really, and obviously there's reason to get angry. I mean, look at the Fauci diary. I didn't know about that until this week or last week when you were covering it.
1: Yeah.
0: That's crazy. That is insane.
1: Yes.
0: And,
1: he knew it wasn't a bat. He knew it wasn't a bat in January of 2020. And to this day, they call you a conspiracy theorist if you think it was a lamp. They knew it was a lamp. That's crazy.
0: I know. I think I saw my first case probably in November or October of 19. I talked to some docs. We had this pneumonia that was on both sides, and they kept on coming in because it wasn't getting better with antibiotics. I think that really was COVID. No deaths.
1: Yep.
0: But I thought we had it. But when it happened, I told my one of my kids who's older, and a couple of the docs, we were talking about it. This is going to be a tidal wave. This is going to be a tsunami in slow motion. Meaning there's nothing we can do about it. We can try, but it's going to affect everyone either directly or indirectly, and it's just going to have to play itself out.
1: Yep.
0: And that was my opinion from the start. Was sure we can. You know, a business says no mask, no service. And my attitude was, well, I mean, they've been saying no shirts, no. I live in the South, so no shirts, no shoes, no service. I mean, if they want me to wear a mask, I'll put a mask on, fine. But don't like fire me from my job if I don't wear a mask, don't want to wear a mask or get the vaccine.
1: Yeah, that's
0: impressive. Where I was.
1: Yes.
0: You know, I was mandated to wear a mask. I was mandated to get the shot. I got bills to pay. I got kids to feed.
1: Yeah,
0: so I just do it.
1: Listen, I'm in the same boat. There's a reason I went on Craigslist and bought that fake vaccine passport. You know, I wasn't going to risk losing everything. Where? There's a reason.
0: That's awesome.
1: I found a man named Spider and gave him $275 behind the Port Authority bus terminal. I'm in. I'm playing the game here, folks. Come on.
0: Oh my gosh. That's great.
1: Great expert analysis, buddy. Have the best weekend if I don't hear from you.
0: You too. Take care,
1: man. Bye-bye. The great Marshall. Spitting facts, ladies and gentlemen. Facts about the vax. But you know, I am amazed because, like, I admit I'm wrong about a lot of things. Do you know I once bet the Broncos to beat the Seattle Seahawks in the Super Bowl? The opening snap of the game went over Peyton Manning's head and was a safety.
2: That can't be good.
1: And I was laying points in that game. The Broncos lost 43-8. Okay. I could obviously admit I was wrong. That was not the right side of the game. I didn't have to call it fake news. I didn't have to discredit anybody or unfriend a relative. So I am amazed, as we're sitting here 5 years removed, 6 years removed, that people on the left can't just own that fact. Like, the vaccine, as Marsha was saying, it was just a therapeutic. If it was marketed to you as a therapeutic, I believe they might have even gotten a higher engagement rate on it because people are taking it at their own volition instead of being told, take it or you're fired. And they're being told that by a guy, Joe Biden, who was bashing the vaccine when it was being developed for political purposes. I've played this.
3: Let's just say there's a vaccine that is approved and even distributed before the election. Would you get it?
4: Well, I think that's going to be an issue for all of us.
5: If and when the vaccine comes, it's not likely to go through all the tests that needs to be and the trials that are needed to be done.
6: When we finally do, God willing, get a vaccine, who's going to take the shot? Who's going to take the shot? You can be the first one to say, put me, sign me up.
1: So understand, that guy, flat out saying, who in their right mind is going to take this thing? It's not even going through the proper safety protocols. And then Biden becomes the president, and the first thing he does is mandate the thing he was bashing.
7: This is politics as usual.
1: But not only does he mandate it, but he can't even explain to you why. Okay, he was doing a CNN town hall. There was obviously a lot of vaccine hesitancy in the black community. Okay, if you remember, Kyrie Irving lost $11 million because he did not adhere to the NBA's vaccine mandate, said, I'm not taking it. And they were like, this guy's a murderer, he's a killer, he's an idiot. You know, he was a flat earther. Well, apparently those flat earthers are onto something. Maybe not with the earth itself, but with the vaccine, because he didn't take it. And he turned out to be right. He's like, I don't have any proof this blocks transmission. Why do I want to put it in my body? Okay, think of Djokovic, the tennis player, who was banned from competing couldn't come to America and compete. He's the best tennis player in the world. They're like, no, COVID. Can't play your outdoor sport. Do you know how silly it seems now, looking back, that something that had a mortality rate lower than the flu was denying kids a high school graduation, people a funeral, pro sporting events, fans in the stands? Okay, yet at the same time, they were letting you take to the streets by the hundreds of thousands and riot on behalf of George Floyd. Like an actual legitimate scientific double standard, which means there's no scientific standard at all. But again, Biden went from bashing the vaccine to mandating the vaccine. They told you you 100% could not get COVID. The CDC said this. This is not my words. It's theirs.
2: Our data from the CDC today suggests, that vaccinated people do not carry the virus, don't get sick, and that it's not just in the clinical trials, but it's also in real world data.
1: That's the head of the CDC saying our data shows vaccinated people don't get the virus. They didn't have that data. They were just pushing a heavy-handed mandate. That was some cherry-picked stat that she could say our data shows. Maybe based on one patient who didn't get it, you can caveat the word data in a million different ways. But vaccinated people not only got COVID, but they died. So as Marsha was just saying, yes, it was a therapeutic and a lot of people benefited from it. There were also a lot of people who took it, like Fauci, who got injured. Fauci wrote about it in his journal. Okay, but he didn't disclose it to the public because they were too busy pushing a vaccine that he told you was never going to be mandatory.
7: Another question from another student. Would you support a nationwide mandate of the COVID vaccine once it comes out?
8: No, definitely not. You don't want to mandate and try and force anyone to take a vaccine. We've never done that.
1: So that's Fauci saying you don't want to force anyone to take a vaccine. We never done that. No, we're not going to do it.
9: He is so full of shit, this guy.
1: But not only does he do it under false pretenses, but his co-messenger is Joe Biden. Here is Joe Biden assuring the black community that the vaccine is safe. Don Lemon is hosting a town hall. Took time out of his busy schedule of interrupting church in Minnesota. Here is Joe Biden assuring Don Lemon and the black community. He's now president. This is the president of the United States. I want you to imagine. I don't know what's crazier. You shut down a high school graduation for something that had a mortality rate lower than the flu, or you elected this guy you're about to listen to who sounds like he could get killed by a gust of wind. Listen to this, clip 13.
10: You got the vaccination?
11: Yeah.
10: Are you okay? I mean, you seem, no, it works. Or you know, or the mom and dad, or the neighbor, or when you go to church, or when you're, I really mean it. There are trusted interlocutors. Think of the people, if your kid wanted to find out whether or not there's a man on the moon or whatever, you know, something, or, you know, whether those aliens are here or not. You know, who are the people they talk to beyond the kids who love talking about it?
12: Do you speak any English?
1: That's the messenger. That's the messenger. That was not English. That was not coherent thought. And you've got a guy who went from bashing the vaccine on the campaign trail to mandating it. And that's his attempt to tell you why. You get the vaccine. Are you okay? I mean, you're not. I mean, no, it works. Or, you know, the mom and dad, the neighbor, when you go to church or when you know, I really mean it. You mean what? They are trusted. They're interlocutors. That's what he says. That's a made up word. Think of the people. If your kid wanted to find out whether or not there's a man on the moon or whatever, you know, something, or whether those aliens are here or not, who are the people they talk to beyond the kids who love to talk about it?
12: What we've got here is failure to communicate.
1: I mean, seriously. And the fact that people can't take that step back and go, yeah, we were wrong about that. As a society, like, you have to take that step back because it's the only way to reinstill faith in any of our institutions. If everybody just gets to lie to your face and nothing changes, you're not going to believe them the next time. Do you remember the old George W. Bush quote? He's like, there's an old saying, fool me once, shame on you. Fool me twice, you better not fool me twice. That was George W. Bush. A guy who got a DUI in 1974. Do you know how hammered you had to be to get a DUI in 1974? You could drink and drive and hit a lake and they'd be like, all right, swim home. Don't let me catch you out here again. Okay, but we're not here to stage an intervention for George W. Bush. He already had one. He quit drinking. He's a great guy. Okay, but the bottom line is communication and trust have been destroyed. And the way you rebuild it is for people on the left who believe this garbage to go, yeah, you got me. Okay, I can admit I shouldn't have bet the Broncos when they lost 43-8. There's a lot of games I shouldn't have bet. I mean, good God. You know, a lot of you think you have a gambling problem. Talk to me when you're powdering your Adam's apple and throwing on a blonde wig to make back your money.
12: What the hell did you just say?
1: The truth.
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26: This report's live in the Air Supply Air Conditioning Traffic Center. Expect a higher level of service. 11 northbound, quite slow from Russell up to a crash at Tropicana that's off to the right. Dragging a bit on 11 north through downtown, and now some delays approaching a crash on 11 northbound at South Rancho. Both sides of 11, slow approaching Jones with the HOV lanes blocked in both directions through September for work. 15 northbound struggling from Russell up to Tropicana, then Spring Mountain up to the Spaghetti Bowl. 15 south is slow from Charleston down to Spring Mountain, then on the Collector Distributor Road between Russell and 215. Also learning of an injury accident if you're taking the Neon Gateway exit from 15 southbound. Got a west side crash still blocking a right lane. Northbound Rampart at Summerlin Parkway. I'm Mitch Kelly in the Air Supply Air Conditioning Traffic Center.
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1: There it is. Fox Across America with Jimmy Failla. Dave Landau's coming by in the next hour. If you're listening on WIBX up in Utica, go see Dave Landau. He's at the Funny Bone in Syracuse. I know it's a bit of a commute, but come on. If I can drive up to Utica to see you, you can drive over to Syracuse to see Dave. Jenny Failla going to be here to close it out as well. But in the next hour, one of my favorite clips ever. I don't know if you saw Ketanji Brown Jackson was on Michelle Obama's podcast. And I'm going to play you the clip in the next hour, because if you listen to Ketanji Brown Jackson on the Supreme Court go back and forth with Michelle Obama, our former first lady, if you really listen to what these women are saying, you come to realize why Democrats think women are too dumb to get voter ID. I'm not even kidding. You know, I use a phrase a lot. A phrase I coined in this vernacular called weapons grade stupid. I've been saying it for like 7 or 8 years. I laugh when I hear people say it now. It's just one of those dumb, stupid things. Okay. I was born out of a phrase someone said in my car once. Someone talked to me about weapons grade cologne, like someone was wearing that much cologne or something like that. But anyway, okay. Ketanji Brown Jackson is a sitting Supreme Court justice. She shouldn't be sitting on the court. She should be sitting in summer school right now. And every once in a while, I play these clips that are supposed to bum me out, you know, because you're like, oh, good God, these are the people in the halls of power. But just when I want to be bummed out, I get inspired, because I go like, wow, if this moon bat could make it to the Supreme Court, you could make it anywhere. So I am not going to play you this clip as a way of tearing someone else down. I am going to play it as a way of building you up, Buttercup. Remember that old jam? I don't know that this is going to turn into full-blown karaoke, but you got options. It's Friday. You live in America. You got Dave Landau. You got Jenny Failla. And maybe my favorite Ketanji Brown Jackson clip ever at the top of the next hour. Don't go anywhere.
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6: They want the charges tossed. I'm Lisa Lacerra, Fox News. The Justice Department moves to drop charges against a former Olympian accused of vandalizing the reflecting pool in Washington, D.C.
7: Federal prosecutors filed a motion to dismiss the case against David Hearn, a former Olympic canoe racer charged with vandalizing the newly renovated reflecting pool near the Lincoln Memorial. Hearn pleaded not guilty. In the court filing, the Justice Department blames the Department of the Interior for slowly slowly trickling critical information to prosecutors, writing, had DOI been forthcoming with information in its possession, a grand jury indictment would not have been sought. The filings, as evidence now strongly suggest, a rushed and botched installation by a contractor led to damage to the pool's lining.
6: Fox's Jared Halpern at the White House. President Trump had accused vandals of damaging the lining. Hamas claims it will disarm if Israel stops its strikes and withdraws from Gaza, but the implementation faces major challenges, and it would come later in the process, and it's contingent on the creation of a Palestinian state. Tens of thousands of migrants have voluntarily left the tiny Spanish territory after crossing into the North African city this week.
8: Spanish authorities now say at least 57 people were killed during those chaotic scenes in Ceuta, and that number could be going up as divers start to search the ocean. Officials estimate 60,000 people crossed into that Spanish territory without really anyone trying to stop them.
6: Fox's Jeff Paul. Italy has suspended its border agreement with Spain over the mass migration, and many other European countries expressing concerns that they will be impacted. The pilot of an F-35B stealth fighter expected to survive after he ejected from the jet before it crashed near the Miramar Air Base in San Diego. The Marine Corps says the service member is being treated for non-life-threatening injuries. 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
26: Sports Live in the Air Supply Air Conditioning Traffic Center. Expect a higher level of service. Still very heavy on 11 northbound from Russell up to Tropicana. You had a crash on the right shoulder there. Looks like that crash has cleared. The delays definitely have not. Delays past that from Eastern up to a crash at South Rancho, right at the point where you lose the HOV lanes to construction. Las Vegas Fire on scene, and they have the far left lane partially blocked. Heavy on 15 northbound from Russell up to Tropicana, then Spring Mountain to the Ball. You've got crashes on the Washington and Neon Gateway on-ramps 15 southbound, with mainline slowing pretty much from Charleston down to Sahara. Got a new west side crash, westbound Charleston past 215. I'm Mitch Kelly in the Air Supply Air Conditioning Traffic Center.
11: From the Fox 5 First Alert Weather Center, I'm weather anchor Tiffany Olin. We still do have that extreme heat warning affecting all of the region. Temperatures as high as 115 and 114 this weekend. You want to stay hydrated, find shade or air conditioning.
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1: Holy hell. Giving Eddie Van Halen some time to play that guitar, giving you some time to catch your breath. We have an absolute track me coming up in this hour of Fox Across America. Dave Landau is going to be here. My wife, Jenny Failla, is actually coming by as well. She made weight, so we'll put her back on the air. A lot of tough love on this show. That includes yourself. If you want some of it, dish it out, take it, whatever you do. 888-788-9910, the phone number. The only rule, we say it at the top of every hour, this is a talk show. I'm not an activist. I don't care. I just want to have the conversation. I'll share opinions. You'll like them. You'll hate them. It doesn't matter. It's just real, good old-fashioned conversation. Do you remember talk shows where it wasn't like, you know, hey, I have an idea. Well, I disagree.
2: You do that again and I'll break every bone in your body.
1: We're not doing that, okay? We're doing like a good old-fashioned, it doesn't matter. Just listen, man, the world's on fire. We're not going to fix it by screaming at each other on the radio. So let's just have the frickin' conversation.
3: This sounds very gay.
1: Yeah, I get that a lot. But that's mostly because of my wardrobe. But as I said, be a Republican, be a Democrat. You can be on the show either way. Just don't be a... Okay, I promise this at the bottom of the last hour. This is probably my favorite clip of the week. It's not the State of the Union. I'm going to share that in the next hour because there was a soundbite I heard earlier today that I was like, wow, this is politics in a nutshell right now. This is a way to arm all of you with just a good solid kernel of truth to make your way into the weekend. That's what we're going to spend the third hour doing. We're going to prep you for the weekend. I'm bringing by my wife. It's going to be a banger. But right now, I want you to hear this clip. It's Ketanji Brown Jackson. She is on the Michelle Obama podcast. If you're not familiar, Michelle Obama basically started a podcast because it's cheaper, I guess, than going to marital therapy.
4: Tell them like it is.
1: Because all she does is bash her husband and complain about being first lady. Like, Michelle Obama really is the Meghan Markle of politics. Like, very few people have complained more and contributed less than Michelle Obama. Like, her gripe last week, we were covering this, I was on Laura Ingraham's show. She was complaining about how reporters kept talking about her fashion. Except there's only one small problem. Michelle Obama literally published a book about her fashion. Okay? That's a real thing that happened.
5: Some of these women, they're so stupid.
1: The book is called The Look. And it chronicles her exploits on the campaign trail and in the White House as a historic first lady and all the outfits she rocked along the way. And then she's like, why are they talking about my clothes? It's the dumbest thing in the world. It's like Domino's calling you up and being like, hey, could you stop talking about pizza? Enough with the pizza already. I'm not a one-trick pony over here. But that's Michelle Obama. There's always some woe is me, and it bothers me. Not because I don't, like, dislike her. I've never met her. I don't know her. I'll make jokes about her. But if I met her, I'd be cordial because I'm a real person. But I hate the fact, the one thing I really resent about the Obamas is that they were the ultimate symbols of progress in this country, and they've been used to sell us oppression. Okay, Barack Obama being the first black president we've ever had in a country that was founded at a time of institutionalized slavery. For all the hay the Democrats like to make about slavery and reparations and things we should be doing in the modern era between people who never owned slaves and people who never were slaves, like, it's insane on its face. It shouldn't be a thing. Okay, if you're going to pay reparations to slaves, should Muslims like Mom Donnie have to give us reparations for 9/11? I mean, he didn't do it, but those are his people. He supports them. Okay, I mean, it's insane. It's stupid. But the point is, I'm not trying to get sidetracked, but the reality is, okay, Michelle Obama and Barack Obama represent the moment where we fulfilled our potential as a country where all men are created equal. We had a black president. We'd never done that before. It is a historic step forward for this country.

But instead of being like, wow, we did it, I guess the vast, vast, vast majority of us must be well past race. And we were, because the vast, vast, vast majority voted for Obama in both elections. You might not have. I might not have. But he won big against McCain.

0: it as a cudgel. They said, wow, how come you don't agree with this guy? Why don't you support Obamacare? Why don't you support the Iranian nuclear deal? The Fast and the Furious. Jeremiah Wright, who praised the 9/11 attacks and was Barack Obama's preacher. How come you don't support that guy? What's so different about Obama? They used the race card. And he leaned into it politically, and they still do to this day. And it really set us back. So I resent that about them, because a historic, monumental step forward for America has been treated like a catastrophic collapse backwards. We are more animated around the issue of race right now than we were 25 years ago, than we were in the 80s. Guys, you know how integrated mainstream society was in the 80s? Biggest rock video of the 80s was Aerosmith and Run DMC. You know what the highest rated sitcom of the 80s was? Bill Cosby, The Cosby Show. One of the most iconic sitcoms ever. Bill Cosby, one of the best comics who ever lived. Would I hire the guy to bartend at one of my parties? Probably not. Okay, but he was great. Okay, look, Michael Jackson was the biggest pop star in the world. And you look at the integration between sports and pop culture in predominantly black sports like the NFL, the Super Bowl Shuffle was one of the most iconic pieces of pop culture in the 1980s. Think of films that won Oscars like The Color Purple and Oprah Winfrey. Think of people like Prince. Think of the most iconic acts, Whitney Houston. We were so fully integrated as a society because we were all partaking in what we call common culture. Common culture, meaning places where everyone goes regardless of their political ideology. Sports, music, comedy. Do you know the biggest actual touring stand-up comedian of the 80s was? Eddie Murphy. Guys, we had fully embraced and integrated pop culture. And instead of giving us credit for that and all the progress we made in the 70s, the 80s, the 90s, the aughts, they took us all the way back on Barack Obama's election. So I resent that. I truly resent that. As a guy who was a cab driver and pulled over to listen to the Obama inauguration and go, wow, I was in my cab. I threw on my off duty, pulled in front of Madison Square Garden. And I was like, wow, this is a hell of a big moment here for the country. I didn't really think the guy had much of an acumen, but he won. And we get credit for that on our resume. So I should probably drink this one in. I should have known by the fact that I got a parking ticket while I was listening to the speech that it was going to be a bad 8 years. That's true. I got a parking ticket. But anyway, okay, the Obamas are historic. But are they actually good at politics?
1: The answer would be no.
0: The answer would be no. Are they good at self-awareness?
1: The answer would be no.
0: No, they're terrible at it. Michelle Obama has no self-awareness. They trot her out every campaign cycle to give the speech about how black women can't get ahead in this country. She does so as the owner of three different oceanfront mansions. Like, Michelle Obama, thank you for interrupting an eight-handed massage to come tell us how hard it is. Thank you for flying your personal jet off your personal runway to tell us how hard life is for you as the first black first lady of the United States of America.
2: She's not real smart.
0: But she's smarter than Ketanji Brown Jackson. So let me play this for you. Ketanji Brown Jackson is, I hate the phrase DEI hire, not because I think it's cheap, not that I think it's unfair. I don't. I don't think it's crass. I don't even think it's divisive. I hate it. I hate it exists because it's a real thing. What I mean by that is a lot of these people who they openly declared would be appointed because of the color of their skin could have been better employees if you opened the pool a little bit wider. I don't mean to other races. I mean to other women with the same background as her. Okay, Ketanji Brown's action, Barack Obama, Joe Biden, they famously said, we're going to put a black woman on the court. So remember the Tesla song, signs everywhere, the signs? Well, the sign says Asian people, Muslim people, white people, Spanish people, not allowed. The sign says you are not allowed in. Same thing when they appointed Kamala Harris. We want a woman of color on the ticket. Great. Go get a black woman. There's probably 5 million of them out there that could be a better vice president than Kamala Harris. That are CEOs, that are running companies. You know, the Condoleezza Rices of the world. You go get a black woman is great. People like Val Demings down in Florida. I don't know how well you feel about it, but the point is there's plenty of them out there. Winsome Sears was phenomenal. Do you remember Winsome Sears in Virginia? She's a lieutenant governor running for governor. Greatest story ever. Barack Obama famously goes viral. because he lectures black men during the 2024 election. He says, you have to vote for Kamala Harris. I keep hearing wrong.

0: siblings that the brothers aren't stepping up for Kamala, but she's your sister. She shares your values. You got to show up for the sister this fall. Viral video. Okay, but what does Barack Obama do after telling the brothers they have to vote for Kamala Harris? He goes down to Virginia and tells them to vote against the black lady, Winsome Sears, in favor of Abigail Spanberger, the Democrat.
1: What a fraud.
0: So you understand, identity politics, race, all that garbage, it's the cheapest divisive thing we've ever seen. Nobody peddles it harder than the Obamas, and they're dumb. They're dumb because the media never held them accountable. Because they were so popular, nobody wanted to be denied access to Buckingham Palace. The Obamas were the Queen of England. For all intents and purposes, nobody ever wrote a bad word about the Queen because they would get excommunicated. That's how the media treated the Obamas. So they've gone through life with no self-awareness, making a lot of idiotic policy decisions and constantly tripping over their on stage. But here is Ketanji Brown Jackson, a woman appointed to the Supreme Court because they said we need a black lady on the court. They plucked her right off one of the other courts, but they didn't look around and have an exhaustive search for who the best one was. Ketanji Brown Jackson, like if you watch some of her dissenting opinions and her Supreme SCOTUS summaries, she's quoting memes and not to be funny because like this is the extent of her vocabulary. But here she is on Michelle Obama's podcast saying she's got to be careful about the media appearances because she wants to look impartial. There's only one small problem. She's saying it on Michelle Obama's podcast. Listen to this clip. It's my favorite, clip 14.
2: You know, there are lots of limits on what judges can do. And I try to be very, very mindful and scrupulous with respect to that because, as you say, our obligation is to be unbiased in our approach. And so you have to then navigate all the sources that could make for an appearance of partiality, which you want to avoid. So there are lots of things that I end up not accepting for that reason.
0: So that's her, okay? But the problem is she's telling you she doesn't want to look like there's an air of political bias. She's going on the most liberal podcast in the history of the world. It's a Democrat first lady who gets talked about in every single election cycle as the woman who's going to run for president and save the Democrats. She's not. She's Michelle Obama's personality, and she knows this. First of all, she doesn't want to be around the little people. The Obamas are the biggest elitists who ever lived. As Kennedy likes to call that, say, they don't want to go shake hands with the stinky dirt people. They think they're better than you. They hang out in the most elite social circles they are. Like Kamala Harris, they run on, I'm from the hood, okay? But the minute they get their money and they get elected, where do they move? To the whitest neighborhoods in America. Martha's Vineyard is so white that when Obama goes jogging, they call the cops on him. Okay, and he's also over there at his oceanfront in Hawaii, lives in the whitest neighborhood in D.C. And what did they do to build this presidential museum in Chicago? They displaced thousands of black residents through eminent domain. The Obamas are a fraud. Okay, I don't dislike them personally. I don't want you to be mad at them. But you understand they represent in a lot of ways what Kamala and what somebody like Ketanji Brown Jackson represents. It's a monumental chance to take a step forward. But because we didn't do the work to find the best person for the job, we just totally focused on their ethnicity. Okay, in the process, we got people who weren't ready for prime time. Think about Kamala Harris. Joe Biden said, we're going to have a black vice, female vice president. The sign says, Spanish people, Asian people, go screw. You're not allowed. Okay, Kamala was the only black Democrat who ran for national office that year. So by default, she got the position. She was appointed the border czar. 21 million people came into the country. And when she tried to explain the job she was doing and why this was all overblown, she got called out by Lester Holt in the most embarrassing fact check ever.
3: We've been to the border. So this whole thing about the border, we've been to the border. We've been to the border.
4: You haven't been to the border.
3: I haven't been to Europe. 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
0: 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Okay, but the prerequisite for any gig going forward, if we're really going to get the country back on track, is not your ethnicity or my ethnicity. It's who can do the job.
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16: 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Freeways aren't doing too bad. You're going to be sluggish on 11 northbound through downtown, then coming out of the Spaghetti Bowl past South Rancho. Did have a crash in that area, partially blocking the left lane. That's been cleared off. 15 northbound dragging from Russell up to Tropicana, then Spring Mountain up to the Ball.

0: accident cleanup continues on the Washington and Neon Gateway on-ramps to 15 southbound, with delays on the main line 15 south from Charleston down to Flamingo. Now getting word of a stalled driver. Had a lot of those today. 15 northbound to Tropicana. That's blocking a right lane. Northern Beltway crash on the eastbound side at Decatur. Cars on the shoulders there. East side injury accident, Flamingo east to Maryland Parkway. It's Mitch Kelly from the Air Supply Air Conditioning Traffic Center.
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0: Facts Across America. Your main man, Jimmy Failla. Busy TV weekend. I will be on the Sean Hannity Show tonight. News permitting. If Trump wipes Iran off the map and paves Tehran, they might not cut to Jimmy making balloon animals. But I am scheduled for Hannity tonight. Fox and Friends Saturday morning to, of course, promote my TV show, Fox News Saturday Night with Jimmy Failla. Hot damn. And Sunday, I am classing up One Nation with Brian Kilmeade. So there's a lot of Failla vision this week. They're putting the show pony back to work. I had a nice week on vacation, but the party is over.
1: Jim, you got to get off the damn couch.
0: It's over. We're off the couch, the jet skis, the boats, the docks. Lake Tahoe was incredible. And so was the reception we got around the country. Wow. When I go on the road with Jenny and Lincoln, it reaffirms like my faith in the future of this country, for real, because everybody we meet is cool and you meet so many of them that you realize that all of these nutbags we keep seeing on the news and going viral on social media for some idiotic claim, they are very much the fringe minority. Like, there's a civil war going on in the Democrat Party right now because the mainstream establishment Democrats don't want the Democrat Socialist of America, the Mamdani crew, in charge of anything. They don't want them representing the party because they know there's no actual support for that. Like, they win congressional races where there's no turnout in a district that's voted liberal forever and it's just going to get a little more liberal. Okay, Mamdani won a low turnout mayor race. Okay, Curtis Sliwa, who's a great guy, I love him. I appear on his morning show all the time on WOR, but it's kind of held against him that he's been such a visible public figure in New York the last 40 years. He's almost become a cartoon character. And I say that in the most endearing sense because he's like one of my favorite guys on earth to do radio with. But there are a lot of liberals, you understand, that could never take a look at the city and go, yeah, Curtis is right. And he's right. But they're the same people who are looking at the Fauci testimony this week and being like, how dare they assault this brilliant doctor? Okay, the people don't have the humility anymore to just own the fact that they were wrong. So now one nice thing about the show is I was wrong about everything. So you don't have to feel self-conscious around me. You just call into the show, say what you're going to say. I bring on my dirtbag comedian friends like Dave Landau, who's coming up next. And then we're going to drag my wife, Jenny Failla, in here. If we can get her out of the bar, stop singing karaoke on time to make the hit. It's the kind of show we're running. It's Friday. We'll chop it up with real frickin' people when we come back on Fox Across America.
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4: Fox News, I'm Carmen Roberts. The Justice Department moves to dismiss the criminal case against Olympian David Hearn for allegedly vandalizing the reflecting pool. The court filing today shows that the DOJ admits the damage was the result of flawed installation. President Trump orders fresh attacks on Iran as he tries to get Tehran to surrender. Fox's Steve Harrigan is in Tel Aviv.
5: Here in the region, we've gotten back into that rhythm of attacks, one side striking the other, the next night the other side striking. Multiple drone attacks targeting U.S. bases in Kuwait. No casualties reported.
4: Officials say the new attacks may begin as soon as this weekend and last a few days. And in Arizona, the Pima County Sheriff's Department releases two ransom notes, hoping someone will identify the author from the note's unique handwriting style. America's listening to Fox News.

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1: 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Expect a higher level of service. Expected delays on 11 northbound on and off from Charleston out to Jones. 15 northbound heavy from just past the Southern Beltway up to a stalled driver at Tropicana. Crashes being cleaned up on both the Washington and Neon Gateway on-ramps to 15 southbound. Stalled driver causing a bit of a backup on westbound Craig at I-11. 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
3: From the Fox 5 First Alert Weather Center, I'm weather anchor Tiffany Olin. We still do have that extreme heat warning affecting all of the region. Temperatures as high as 115 and 114 this weekend. You want to stay hydrated, find shade or air conditioning.
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0: Oh, hot damn. It is Fox Across America with Jimmy Fallon. Talk about a big win for the American people. If you're listening in the greater Syracuse area, and I know you are, this weekend offers you just an embarrassment of riches. Not only can you get a dinosaur barbecue, which is probably my favorite place on the East Coast, but you can see the sexiest comedian in the country. I am talking about comedy sexiest man, Diamond Dave Landau, who joins us now on his way to the Funny Bone. Hey, girl.
1: Hey, baby, how are you?
0: I read that correct. Syracuse Funny Bone for real?
1: Yeah, this weekend, Friday and Saturday.
0: That. Syracuse is rad. That Funny Bone crowd cannot be offended. There is literally nothing you can do. And I believe you've already tried everything.
1: I have many times that I've been there, and none of it seems to work. And yeah, that barbecue place is fantastic. It's like not an exaggeration.
0: No, you can club a baby seal to death with one of those barbecue spare ribs from Dinosaur. People would be right on board with it.
1: And I have many times.
0: the old closer. It's good to hear your voice. I have a lot on my mind this week. You know how we always do these like little State of the Union thingies? I just got back from the West Coast. I was with Jenny and Lincoln doing

0: shows out in California. It's crazy to think. Jenny's 42. She's never pooped on a sidewalk. So it was
1: really?
0: Like, yeah, I'm like, what kind of family man am I? You know, you got to get out there.
1: Was it her first time to California?
0: no, it's just, you know, she's been a bit of a stick in the mud through the gut.
1: That's odd to not take advantage of the tourism, but that's up to her.
0: I'm not going to yuck your yum, but that's funny. And you know what we did? It was pretty rad. We went, I do a lot of like weird sightseeing. Like when I'm on the road, if I find out like, Johnny Carson's boyhood home is in Norfolk, Nebraska. If you're in Norfolk, you go see it. You know what I'm saying?
1: Right.
0: So being up that way, I saw his house in Point Doom, the Johnny Carson house that he moved into in the 90s, in the late 80s anyway. And then we went to actual Neverland. I went up to Los Olivos and saw Michael Jackson's house. And I regret to inform you that my son was not cute enough to get in.
1: That's a shame. I was going to just say, were you able to ride the teacups? Was the Ferris wheel still there?
0: The teacups were gone, but he still had the tea bags, if you will. Oh, good night, everybody. Good God.
1: Were any of the other Jacksons still there, maybe as a tour guide?
0: No, they don't. So this is a funny thing. You can only get to the gate. Okay. He has 2,700 acres. You can only get to the gate, but oddly enough, it's 55 miles from Santa Barbara, which means it's well off the highway. Like in mountain roads, 55 miles is an hour and a half. And it's an hour and a half off the highway, and there's still like 50 people standing outside that gate at any hour of the day.
1: Yeah, he wanted to make sure that the parents' nearest hotel was at least 30 miles away.
0: It all makes sense now. We're talking to Dave.
1: I watched that movie with my son. My kid's a fan, and I haven't told him of the controversies yet because he's a child, but I just let him enjoy it. And we went, we saw the movie, and a lot of people were complaining that they didn't bring up what happened in the movie. And you kind of just say, yeah, why would you? Like, there's no reason you would have this story of a kid who's like beaten by his dad, grows up, makes Thriller, and you're like, oh, then there's this part that's really shady and makes the movie go from PG-13 to a very serious hard R that nobody wants to see.
0: Talking to Dave Landau, he'll be at the Syracuse Funny Bone all weekend long. I love this because I had the same experience with The Link Man. My son has only watched the movie. He has not watched The Verdict on Netflix, which I got to be honest with you, is everything they left out of the movie. Like, do you remember when he did that Martin Bashir interview where he talked about how he had kids sleeping in his bed and everything like that?
1: Yeah, they drank Jesus juice and it was okay to have them as a sleepover. I sure do.
0: The reason I'm bringing this all up, comic to comic, is because Michael Jackson jokes were my first interaction with topical humor and the fact that it resurfaces. Okay. When I was starting here in New York at the Ha Comedy Club, which was, you know, one of those clubs where you went there because you wanted to step on a syringe, basically. I mean, there wasn't a really good reason to be there. But the point is, it was, you know, a barked in tourist crowd and you could do a lot of sets and get some reps in. But there was a comic, and I hope he's still alive, Ronnie Wilkins. He was a great comic, but he did 12 years for federal bank robbery. So when he went to jail, Michael Jackson was in the news for the first time. It was early 90s, that first trial. And when he got out of jail, he got out of jail the same week Michael Jackson was back on trial. It was like 2005 or 2004. And I didn't realize, the first time I saw this guy on stage, he had like an hour and was murdering with like brand new Michael Jackson material. And it never dawned on me until I was a comic for a while that he had written those jokes 15 years ago and they just came back. You know?
1: Right.
0: Yeah, I didn't know that was a thing back then. Now you've probably gone through it a bunch of times. Like this week, I'm telling Fauci jokes that I haven't told since 2020. It's like you have.
1: I was
0: like,
1: going to say, I could release stuff that I recorded in 2020, 21, I'd probably say, of everything that I felt about Fauci. Uh-huh. And it's been, I've been doing the exact same thing. They all just come back. Like, you remember the Beagles. You remember what a monster he was. Like, it's just... It is true. It all kind of it resurfaces. Especially with certain people of controversy.
0: Topical comedy is like avocados. You have like a tight 3 days to eat them when they're ripe, but sometimes they come back around in the form of guacamole. I guess that's the best way I can explain. It's not very
1: and if
0: scientific.
1: They're timed poorly, it's terrible and no one enjoys it. But
0: Dave Landau, he only tells his 9/11 jokes in the month of September. I see what you're saying.
1: That's right. I wait for the day.
0: I mean,
1: and I go, do you know what day it is? And I go to a solid hour.
0: Do you?
1: It's more of a presentation of theory.
0: It's funny to think there's like nothing I could say or you could say in the form of a joke about 9/11 that's more offensive than the mayor of New York being a pro-terrorist, anti-Jew mayor on the 25th anniversary of 9/11. On the 25th anniversary of 9/11, we have a guy that brings terrorists to Gracie Mansion for dinner. Think about that.
1: Yes. A guy who decides on the 4th of July to sit improperly at a desk surrounded by people, a couple in shawls, and to tell everybody how America's terrible. This is 25 years after the time. It's not like this was a long time ago and we've gotten past it.
0: Yeah. It's 25 years. I mean, if you think about it, okay, this time 25 years ago, Bill Belichick's girlfriend wasn't even alive.
1: Right. That's a very good point.
0: It's not a lot of time.
1: And had Michael Jackson been alive, neither would most of his boyfriends.
0: Good God. Dave Landau is on the line.
1: Sorry.
0: No, I love it. Go ahead.
1: I have nothing against MJ, really. I'm not even sure if he was guilty after you read more and more stuff. But he's definitely guilty of not reading the room.
0: Well, you want a funny point about that? In the Netflix show, The Verdict, they talk about how the reason he wanted to do that interview with Martin Bashir is because Michael Jackson was tight with Princess Di, and he thought she was like the coolest thing in the world. And he saw that she did an interview with Martin Bashir. So he's like, oh, that's the guy I want to interview me. But he clearly didn't watch the interview because she had a really antagonistic interview where she said that her marriage was good, but it was a little crowded with three people in it. And that was like a bombshell at the time because she was saying that, you know, the royals don't usually give you gossip. She's like, oh, no, this guy's catting around like a wild man right now. And that became like this bombshell interview. Okay, that interview was so controversial it ended up cutting the brake lines on a Mercedes. You know, that's a powerful interview. That's a powerful interview.
1: And it was so obvious they did that, they let Meghan Markle get away with everything.
0: It takes a lot to get the Queen of England in a welder's outfit, but there she was. I'm kidding.
1: Yeah. Happy to do it. Have her take the old car where I don't have seatbelts.
0: I couldn't believe she let one of the corgis drive. It was crazy. But there we were. But so in the Michael Jackson documentary, you know, he does the old, I want to do an interview with this guy, and didn't actually have anyone in his life who would be like, no, dude, this is bad. You know, like everybody we know who's super famous that dies and becomes really weird for 5 years before they do. So think Britney Spears a year from now. You know what I mean? Unfortunately, they
1: Bill
0: don't have
1: Spectre.
0: They don't have a person around them. They don't have a person around them that's like, hey, man, you know, don't do it, because everybody wants to stay on that gravy train. You know, and essentially, this is all a crescendo to my hypothesis about Fauci. Fauci went from a science nerd to the most celebrated human being in the media. And I think that became obviously his North Star because he wanted the adulation. He wanted the magazine coverage. He wanted the Julia Roberts phone calls. Like, if you're Fauci, what were the odds of you ever in your life talking to a woman as pretty as Julia Roberts had there not been a global pandemic that you were the face of?
1: There's none, but there's even less of a chance of him being on the cover of InStyle magazine.
0: It's not often they profile the costumes the elves wore in Christmas Story, you know?
1: No, it's very rare. It's it is, all he cared about was the fame. And what's crazy is I was doing your show then. We were calling it then.
0: Yep.
1: We knew it was wrong then. Like, everything that we thought is two comics who really have no idea how science works.
0: None.
1: I couldn't even tell you about gravity. I just know that I'm held down. But I could tell you that seemed like the most shady thing imaginable. And I thought, you know what? I'm not going to take that vaccine. And this comes from a former drug addict who has been handed pills, and I have put so much stuff in my body, and I have put my body in a lot of terrible stuff as a result of my drug usage without even thinking about it. And I got to that vaccine and thought, yeah, you know what? I think I'll pass. That should be a warning to everyone on earth to not touch that. And I'm not even, it's not even about being anti-vax or any, it was that guy.
0: Yeah.
1: It was him, and the fact that once they said 6 feet apart, all these arbitrary rules, I remember.

0: remember watching my sister-in-law wiping off a carton of Marlboros with an alcohol wipe. And I just was like, what planet are we on?
1: Hold on. Do you remember the story? We talked about this on the show. There was a guy outside of Penn Station shooting heroin with a mask on. Do you remember that?
0: Yes.
1: It was like June of 2020. We were like, what is happening? It's so crazy.
0: I saw a video, no joke, the other guy, too. He was rescuing a pit bull in Detroit, and on the shifter in his car, he had like six masks dangling. It's like, are you really worried about safety? You're rescuing pit bull fighting dogs, but you're like, if I go in a public place, I'm definitely going to have to put on a mask because I don't want to get COVID.
1: Talking to Dave Landau, you can see him at the Syracuse Funny Bone all weekend. But there was so much stuff that at the most basic level, everyone saw through. Like, this is where, like, they really hurt faith in institutions is, like, people don't trust public health anymore. Obviously, the Fauci thing was a big component of that, because if you remember the BLM protests, it was like you couldn't go to school, you couldn't go to a funeral, you couldn't go out to eat. But NPR is publishing articles saying scientists say BLM protests are not a health risk. I have a headline. Can I read you this? This is going to blow your mind.
0: Yes.
1: You're not ready for this. So.
0: No, I do remember this, though.
1: Okay, here it is. NPR. Dozens of public health and disease experts have signed an open letter in support of the nationwide anti-racism protests. White supremacy is a lethal public health issue that predates and contributes to COVID-19. That's the headline. So white supremacy is passing COVID-19. What do you mean? Everybody at the Klan rally has a mask on. I don't understand.
0: So the only thing that could actually be more contagious and worse and kill you quicker than the actual COVID virus they were saying was lethal was the thoughts that people had that they were better than minorities.
1: We can't.
0: And then we find out now that half the things that were staged with like tiki torches and supposed Klansmen were all the SPLC.
1: Yeah.
0: And a bunch of stuff was paid for with our tax money. When they said, white supremacy is actually the biggest health risk. I'm thinking like, I'm white. I don't even like myself, let alone I don't know if I ever met any white supremacist I've ever met never looks like he's very supreme.
1: Yeah, or, unless you're talking about a Pizza Hut, but yeah, they're not in a position. It's embarrassing. And it's funny that when you say the Southern Poverty Law Center and all the AstroTurf protests, like in truth, we missed out. Like, we look like we could have been, I would have taken some tiki torch money to go see Charlottesville in the fall, no?
0: Oh, yeah. Sometimes you wear white in the summer because it's hot. I might have already been in gear. You could have just handed me a tiki torch, which, by the way, no one can buy ever again without people thinking you're a Nazi. So you're just in your backyard all summer during picnics getting bit by mosquitoes because you're like, well, I just don't want to look like I hate Jews.
1: Yeah, because if you look like you hate Jews, Mom Donnie's gonna hire you. Now you got a job in City Hall.
0: It's all gonna work out, actually.
1: Think about this. Kanye West cannot tour in America right now. He's selling out shows all over the world. They will not let him come here because he said a bunch of anti-Semitic stuff. But we have people running actual cities that are like, I'll arrest Netanyahu and death to Israel. Crazy.
0: Right. A guy who has no idea what a mayor does.
1: Yeah.
0: That's the part. And the grocery stores, that's going to be good, too, for the taxpayers who pay for them and everybody in the neighborhood who has a grocery store with actual normal sale prices.
1: Yeah.
0: I mean, as much as that can exist in New York. But it's going to be fun to watch this guy slowly ruin everything. I just don't get where he gets the power to do it.
1: I know it's bad. But, my hang up on Mom Donnie is like I pile on because I know he's kind of like intellectually illiterate, and he's clearly anti-American. I mean, there's no nice way to say it, but I have an uncle on my dad's side that works for U-Haul and he is making so much money right now that it's like, I don't want to bash Mom Donnie because we're making big U-Haul money with people leaving to Raleigh,
0: I
1: all that stuff.
0: Meant he was hauling around fertilizer for Mom Donnie's friends.
1: It's not for another 2 months. You relax. All right, I believe everyone here is properly offended. On to the Funny Bone, Dave Landau. Our work here is done. It's this weekend, Syracuse Funny Bone, Dave Landau. Where are you going to be next weekend? Are you on a road?
0: Next weekend, I'll be in Albuquerque, New Mexico.
1: Yo, you'd be down in Breaking Bad country.
0: I know, I've gone by the places before. It's pretty good. Not the Breaking Bad places, just to get crystal meth.
1: Not the tourism. Yeah. Motel where they turn the tricks in the parking lot? That's amazing. That's
0: still very operational.
1: All right, well, don't have an ATM fall on top of your head while you're resting. That's a problem.
0: Do my best.
1: Good stuff, Dave Landau. We miss you already. I'll see you soon.
0: Thank you, friend.
1: The great Dave Landau back after this.
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12: Boulder City, Las Vegas, Nevada. Everybody knows the strip, but 20 minutes south sits an engineering marvel, the Hoover Dam, finished in 1936 during the Depression to tame the Colorado River. 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
14: December 27th, 1945, the U.S. Treasury prints its last bills larger than the $100 bill. On July 14th, 1969, the Federal Reserve takes it one step further and starts removing high denomination currency from circulation. 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
15: 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Expect a higher level of service. 15 North struggling now pretty much from the Southern Beltway up to the Spaghetti Bowl. Stalled driver and all that congestion at Tropicana getting some help. On the other side, you still have a crash being worked on the Neon Gateway on-ramp 15 South, with the main lanes of 15 South struggling from Charleston down to Flamingo. 11 northbound heavy through downtown. crash at South Rancho is off to the left, protected by construction cones that are blocking the HOV lane. Second crash in that exact same area so far this afternoon. Sluggish on the westbound Southern Beltway, I-15 to Jones. Southeast injury accident, eastbound Tropicana at Pecos. Also on Flamingo, east of Maryland Parkway. I'm Mitch Kelly in the Air Supply, Air Conditioning Traffic Center.
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0: damn, big Friday episode of Fox Across America rolling on. Jenny Thala coming on in the next hour to close it out in style. We recap the vacation, but more importantly, this show launched during the pandemic, and Jenny became a regular fixture because we were broadcasting from quarantine and we wanted everybody to know what our experience was like. So if you like jokes about Tiger King and irresponsible day drinking, you're going to love Jenny Thala's hit. But long before we get to her tippy top of the next hour, there was one soundbite that got played this week that is pretty much the state of the union in this country in a nutshell. And it wasn't one of my silly, stupid jokes that I'll be telling on TV tomorrow night or something you can come see on the road. But it was, I believe, a serious comment from someone people used to take seriously. I don't know that that's possible after this clip I'm going to play you. But if you ever wanted a prescient state of the union, something to march into the weekend with, armed with all the knowledge you'll need for the barbecues, the keg parties, the wet t-shirt contest with any luck, I will give it to you at the tippy top of the next hour. Don't go anywhere. A small smattering of adulting to take place on this show that sounds like it gets paid in Tide Pod and tequila when we come back on Fox Across America.
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5: They want the case thrown out. I'm Lisa Lacera, Fox News. The Justice Department is moving to drop charges against David Hearn, who was charged with deliberately damaging the reflecting pool near the Lincoln Memorial.
6: The reason, the DOJ says in court papers, the evidence was not originally known to prosecutors, and it suggests the installation of the new coating was botched, and that led to the damage. The DOJ alleges the Interior Department did not give prosecutors documents in a timely manner and withheld important information, arguing they wouldn't have sought an indictment in the first place if the Department of Interior was more forthcoming.
5: Fox's David Spahn. Hearn had pled not guilty earlier this month to one felony count of property destruction and has a trial date set for September. At a cabinet meeting at Camp David this morning, President Trump talked about the deal announced last night where Hamas would lay down their arms if Israel meets certain conditions.
7: President Trump touting this really as a major achievement. He also said it's one that simply would have been impossible to get done without the success the U.S. had already in the war against Iran.
8: It's a great breakthrough. Nobody thought that would be possible to disarm Hamas. That shows you how much success we're having with Iran.
7: Here in the region, we've gotten back into that rhythm of attacks, one side striking the other, the next night the other side striking, multiple drone attacks.